0: Or better yet, take it from over 120,000 wireless customers. Dial #250, say micro, and welcome to a genuine 5-star American wireless company. Pure Talk.
1: Investigators in Mississippi are looking into the deaths of two University of Mississippi college students this week and whether a psychoactive drug called Kratom could be responsible. ABC News medical correspondent Dr. Darian Sutton on what exactly Kratom can do.
2: It can often be seen or thought of as similar to heroin or being called gas station heroin because it can cause symptoms that look very similar. These are the reasons why we're always cautioning the community about these risks of drugs that you can easily get.
1: As Amazon prepares to widen its drone delivery footprint to hundreds of new communities over the next several months, some residents where it already exists say they wish they wouldn't.
3: From sunrise to sunset, the air in the Dallas suburb of Richardson is filled with the droning of drones. But it isn't just the noise that's riled some homeowners, but the cameras that guide each tiny aircraft and whether the data they collect is secure.
4: I will never say nothing can be hacked.
3: Amazon's Sam Bailey at a Richardson City Council meeting.
4: We've taken every measure to ensure that our operations are contained.
3: Richardson is one of 11 communities hosting Prime Air. Amazon is shooting for nearly 500 by the end of this year. Jim Ryan, ABC News in Dallas. Fort Worth.
1: In Florida, a plastic surgeon was found guilty of murdering a lawyer who prosecutors claim had a malicious and personal obsession with after the lawyer represented former patients of the surgeon in lawsuits. Dave Packer, ABC News.
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5: Western is at the top of its class in a new ranking, and be on the lookout for traffic delays and closures.
6: This is the KGMI Afternoon News with Kathy O'Shea.
5: Good afternoon. It's 5:05 and I'm Kathy O'Shea. Thank you for joining us for the Afternoon News. Let's take a look at your commute. Actually looking pretty good today. No incidents on I-5. Everything's flowing smoothly between the border and Mount Vernon. Around the guide, the typical slight congestion going northbound from I-5 on that guide. But otherwise, it's flowing smoothly. No hassles for your commute. Now, the KGMI Daily Poll. A production company is filming in downtown Bellingham and has advertised for extras. We asked, have you ever been in a movie or on TV? 2% said, yes, I was an athlete during a televised sporting event. Another 2% said, yes, but I'd prefer not to disclose why. 5% said, yes, I've been an extra. Another 5% says, yes, I've acted in film and TV. 5% said, yep, the cameras caught me cheering during a sporting event. And another 5% said, yes, I've been in a studio audience. While 8% said, yep, I've been on a game show. 12% said, yes, I've been interviewed by a reporter. And the vast majority, 56%, said no cameras break when they're aimed at me. This is why I'm in radio. Anyway, if you would like to participate in the KGMI Daily Poll, all you have to do is head on over to our free and informative website, mybellinghamnow.com. Whatcom County is in the process of clearing a major checkpoint in its biennial budget planning. The County Council heard presentations from several departments yesterday breaking down the budget recommendations from the Executive's Office. The Sheriff's Office would see the most job cuts, with 9 positions expected to be eliminated, including 6 patrol deputies. Sheriff Donnell Tanksley criticized the potential reductions yesterday in an address to the council.
7: We are potentially losing a deputy who can respond when someone has been assaulted. We're losing a deputy who can confront an armed suspect, a deputy who can walk into a domestic violence call not knowing what is waiting on the other side of the door, a behavioral deputy, a courthouse deputy, a neighborhood deputy, a deputy that stands in this room on a Tuesday night protecting you.
5: Meanwhile, the public defender's office would add an assistant chief deputy position and have five more full-time equivalent employees transfer from the clerk's office. Public Works would add an engineer for flood-related projects and have $30 million allocated for the county's flood fund, which was made a priority in the budget recommendations. The council will hear presentations from the rest of the departments at their next meeting on Tuesday, including Health and Community Services and the Prosecutor's Office. The budget recommendations will be subject to a public hearing ahead of their final approval in November. WWU is at the top of the class in a new ranking, just in time for the first day of classes. KGMI's Deanna Herolick reports.
8: That's according to the 2027 U.S. News and World Reports rankings of best colleges, which was released earlier this week. Western Washington University got the number one spot for the best value school within Washington, Oregon, and Idaho combined. Researchers compared academic quality against financial factors like tuition, scholarship opportunities, and rates of financial aid awards. KGMI previously reported on Western's guaranteed admissions expansion earlier this year. That's now been made available statewide for eligible high school seniors. President Sabah Ranhawa also said recently they are exploring several changes in the coming years, including a new college for health sciences, a change to a semester system, and regulations on AI use. The university also ranked number 12 among schools within the study's 15-state West region, as well as the number 11 regional, the best colleges for veterans list. Deanna Herolick, KGMI News.
5: A new wildfire west of Whatcom County has sent some smoke into our area. The Northwest Clean Air Agency tells KGMI that a wildfire on the southern side of Vancouver Island was discovered on Sunday. BC's Wildfire Service reports the Mount Jack fire has burned over 500 acres in steep and remote terrain. Parts of Linden and Maple Falls saw air quality levels that were unhealthy for sensitive groups throughout the day today. Blaine, Ferndale, Glacier, and parts of the San Juans had air quality levels within the moderate range. Forecasted wet weather tomorrow and Friday is expected to both help tamp down the flames and improve the air quality. And drivers should plan for heavy pedestrian traffic and an overnight street closure in downtown Bellingham tonight. Western Washington University's annual First Night Out celebration is expected to draw thousands of students downtown, with activities continuing through 9 p.m. Although no roads will be closed for First Night Out, Western says the large crowds and street activities could lead to temporary traffic slowdowns on Cornwall Avenue and other nearby downtown streets. Later tonight, part of downtown will be closed for a film production. State Street between Holly and Chestnut Streets will close from 10 p.m. tonight through 3 a.m. Thursday. Parking restrictions will also be in effect, with production vehicles occupying spaces on both sides of the street. Drivers traveling through downtown should allow extra time and watch for traffic control measures throughout the evening. KGMI News Time is 5:11. We'll take a look at your weather coming up next on the afternoon news.
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5: Clouds stick around tonight, and areas of fog could develop towards daybreak, especially in low-lying spots. Tomorrow starts dry and mostly cloudy, but rain becomes increasingly likely later in the day. Expect a wet Thursday night with steady rain and showers continuing into Friday. The good news, the weekend looks much better with partly sunny skies Saturday and mostly sunny conditions by Sunday.

0: Overnight low is going to be chilly, 47 degrees under mostly cloudy skies. And then after that, early morning fog that'll appear in some areas. It'll be mostly cloudy, rain likely at night tomorrow, high of 66. Currently, it is 62 degrees in Ferndale, 64 in Everson. It's 63 degrees in both Blaine and Linden. And here in Bellingham, we're looking at a cool 62 degrees at KGMI.
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0: 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A hard cider company in Bellingham is getting a lot bigger. Bellingham Cider Company announced its purchase of Lost Giant Cider Company today. Both companies opened their tap rooms in 2018 and began selling their locally brewed ciders across western Washington. In the spring, Lost Giant's co-owners Brad Wilski and Abe Ebert offered the purchase of their company to Bellingham Cider Company. In the new ownership announcement, Wilski claimed that it felt like he and Ebert had taken the company as far as they could and that they trusted Bellingham Cider Company to take it even further. Bellingham Cider Company says the recipes, branding, and distributor relationships will be preserved and current employees will remain on staff. They plan to merge the two production locations in an effort to grow both brands and streamline resources. One of Bellingham's most iconic landmarks is commemorating a major anniversary this weekend. The Herald Building is celebrating its 100th anniversary on Saturday. The six-story building was built on the corner of State and Chestnut Streets in 1926 as the home of the Bellingham Herald. The newspaper's employee offices were relocated to Barkley Village in 2019. But the building continues to host a wide range of local businesses and office space. The building's LED-lighted Herald sign on the rooftop has served one of the city's distinguished features for years. Saturday's celebration runs from 11 a.m. to 6 p.m. and is free and open to the community. It includes guided tours exploring the building's history and a community photograph to compare with the same one taken outside the building back in 1926. The celebration wraps up with a 1920s-inspired centennial party at Ono Kitchen and Bar. Residents have a chance to have their voice heard on potential hikes to electric bills. KGMI's Jason Upton has more.
1: The State Utilities and Transportation Commission, or UTC, is holding two public comment hearings in the coming weeks. It comes as PSE is requesting a nearly 17% increase in residential electric rates as part of its three-year plan, along with a 13% increase to natural gas rates. If the request is approved by the UTC, the average monthly bill for a residential electric customer would rise by about $28 starting in early 2027. There would be additional rate increases in 2028 and 2029, though not as large as the initial hike. KGMI previously reported that State Attorney General Nick Brown challenged PSE's proposal in July. The UTC is holding an in-person public hearing in Lacey this Tuesday ahead of a virtual public hearing on Wednesday, October 7th. You can find out more about those hearings and other ways to submit your comment on our website, mybellinghamnow.com. Jason Upton, KGMI News.
0: A federal lawsuit targeting Washington voter information has been dismissed. State Attorney General Nick Brown said the ruling was issued in the U.S. District Court for Western Washington yesterday. The U.S. Department of Justice filed the lawsuit against Brown and Secretary of State Steve Hobbs in September after they refused to provide voter registration data to the federal government. State officials and the presiding judge all agreed that the demand for voter information

0: information was a violation of both state and federal law. So far, none of the DOJ's cases targeting private voter information have been successful. KGMI News Time, 518. We'll take a look at sports coming up next. Stay with us.
1: Ready or not, Whatcom County, here comes fall. Chilly mornings, rainy days, muddy shoes. And somehow leaves, mud, and those tiny pine needles end up inside our homes where they don't belong. Cozy

0: season. Logan Gilbert gave up 4 runs over 4 innings in the start, and the M's offense struggled too, combining for just 4 hits in the shutout loss. A loss tonight would officially eliminate them from playoff contention. Coverage begins at 6 o'clock. First pitch is at 7:10 over on KPUG with George Kirby on the mound. The Seahawks could have their starting quarterback back this Sunday. Mike McDonald said today that Sam Darnold is on a good track to play against the Commanders after missing most of the first 2 games of the season. Darnold practiced today for the first time since he was injured early in their season opener. The team expects to make a final decision on his status by Friday. Meanwhile, McDonald is backtracking his comments about a recent feud with a fellow head coach. Mike McDonald told reporters today that he's apologized to Broncos coach Sean Payton about his viral comments that were released yesterday. McDonald described in an interview a 2024 dispute between Payton and the Seahawks, where Payton accused Seattle of cheating by filming Denver's plays during training camp. McDonald says those comments were supposed to be off the record, and Payton has said it's all water under the bridge. In other football news, former NFL star Antonio Brown is accepting a plea deal in his second-degree attempted murder case. The plea will reduce the charge to aggravated assault and avoid the possibility of a decades-long prison sentence. Brown is accused of punching a man in his face and shooting a gun at him after a confrontation, though the man was not hit by the gunshots. Brown's accuser, the sole alleged victim in the case, announced 2 weeks ago that he would no longer participate in Brown's prosecution. And the Storm are wrapping up their struggle-filled season tonight. They're hosting the Dallas Wings in their final game of the year. Seattle's already locked up the worst record in the WNBA, currently sitting at 8 wins and 35 losses. That marks the lowest win percentage in the 27-year history of their franchise. Storm are wrapping up the season, having lost 18 of their last 20. Meanwhile, the Wings are currently tied for the 7th seed in the playoffs, led by star sophomore Paige Beckers. Tonight's game tips off at 7 o'clock from Climate Pledge Arena. And that is KGMI Sports.
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1: Enjoy this dry weather while it lasts, because tonight will become mostly cloudy with patchy fog possible by early morning. Tomorrow stays mostly dry through much of the day, but then rain will move in late tomorrow afternoon or evening. A soaking rain is expected Thursday night, followed by periods of showers on Friday. But looking ahead to the weekend, conditions do improve, with a mix of sun and clouds Saturday and more sunshine on Sunday. We're going for an overnight low of 47 degrees under mostly cloudy skies. And then tomorrow, mostly cloudy, rain likely at night, high of just 66 degrees. Currently, it is 62 degrees in Ferndale, 64 in Everson, 63 degrees in Blaine and Linden. And right here in Bellingham, we're looking at 62 degrees at KGMI.
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3: ABC's Brad Mielke and Aaron Katursky break down the requests from Lindsay Clancy's lawyers.
4: Depending on who you asked, the case of Lindsay Clancy sounded rather straightforward. Here was a woman who admitted to killing her three small children by strangulation. Lots of Americans heard that and said, case closed, lock her up. Others, though, heard her defense that she had been driven mad by postpartum psychosis, that her medical team hadn't intervened despite cries for help and said, oh, you can't convict her of murder in that case. It's an insanity case at best.
5: As women, we are treated very unfairly. We get dismissed. Things are minimized.
4: The jury overwhelmingly agreed with that second argument. In fact, Clancy was apparently one vote away from being acquitted. One juror refused, though.
6: What I'm asking for is time to file a single justice appeal for this travesty. That's what I'm asking for.
7: So you're asking for an emergency stay at this point?
6: Yes.
4: The judge declared a mistrial. You remember the rest.
8: They know that they were robbed by one man for whatever his agenda was, who stole 7 weeks of the life of these other jurors.
4: The issue now is, as prosecutors stand ready to take Clancy back to trial, her defense wants this lone holdout juror questioned. ABC's chief investigative correspondent Aaron Katursky tracked the entire trial in Plymouth, Massachusetts. He's with us now. Aaron, Lindsay Clancy has another hearing scheduled for later this month. What is her defense asking for now?
9: They're asking for several things. One, they want the holdout juror, the one juror who opted not to vote with the other 11 and acquit Lindsay Clancy by reason of insanity. And they want him to be thoroughly questioned because the defense says, according to the other jurors, he was having doubts about Lindsay Clancy's guilt, but yet voted to convict her anyway.
10: According to the note from the forelady, that he had doubt, but he would not apply the law of reasonable doubt as presented by the judge. That's not right.
9: They question whether the juror was following the law that says a conviction requires proof beyond a reasonable doubt. Now, we've heard from the holdout juror. His name is Michael Desranville. He's 48 years old. And in a statement issued through his attorney, he said he didn't have any doubts. Mm. He said he kept getting cut off in the deliberation room, but he believed that prosecutors did in fact prove the case. The other thing the defense wants is a look at his cell phone records, because one of the jurors, Nick Dargy, told us when I interviewed him in Plymouth shortly after the mistrial, this juror said that the holdout was scrolling on his phone and not really paying attention during deliberations.
11: How long did that go on for?
12: I think it was just about every day we were in that room.
9: And being on your phone isn't something that's really allowed.
4: So what is the response then from this juror's lawyer? I mean, I'm shocked that a juror has to get a lawyer to basically litigate his actions in the deliberation room. But how does his team now respond to this?
9: Well, the holdout juror's attorney is calling what the defense is asking for here disgusting. Mm-hmm. And beyond that, Brad, dangerous. Because if the defense gets what it wants, the holdout juror's attorney says it would undermine the jury system. Deliberations are supposed to be behind closed doors for a reason. We're not really supposed to have a window into how the deliberations are going.
12: There wasn't a single piece of evidence or witness testimony that he used to prove why he was thinking the way he was, which is why we ultimately sent in that note.
9: It's only because the foreperson sent a note to the judge accusing the holdout of not following the law that we even know about any of this. That, in a couple of interviews that jurors have done after the mistrial.
11: Did he see the note? Did he know?
12: Oh, no, he knew, yeah. From my knowledge, he knew, yeah.
11: And did he react at all?
12: No, he's just kind of sitting there cold, like, on his phone.
9: And so the judge was asked during the trial, during the deliberations, to get involved, and the judge declined. He's,

0: he didn't want to put his thumb on the scale by pushing back too hard against the holdout juror. He simply reminded the entire panel to follow his instructions. But the defense says that means the question of whether this holdout was actually following the law about reasonable doubt has never been fully explored.
1: It's really interesting, though, because A, you wouldn't have been able to do this 30 years ago, right, and be like, well, what was the juror doing? Let's just, like, just having a phone in your pocket constantly monitoring you, is that's bizarre in itself. The other thing is, it's so high stakes for, you know, the law, right, in how much are you allowed to ask jurors about their thinking in the deliberation room. But it's high stakes for Lindsay Clancy, too, Aaron. I mean, she sounds like, in her mind, I imagine she thinks she's already proved her innocence.
0: That's what the defense believes, that if you go by what this foreperson says, there was doubt. She should have been found not guilty by reason of insanity, and this should be over.
2: Now, we're anticipating the 29th. I'm hoping that Judge Sullivan allows the termination of the case. I mean, it's just a case that needs to be done. It needs to be done.
0: And in fact, the defense attorney, Kevin Reddington, is hoping that the judge, before prosecutors even decide whether to put her on trial again for first degree murder over the deaths of her three children, the defense is hoping that the judge will just throw out the case now, because they say they proved the case. Mm. They proved that she was suffering from psychosis, and putting her on trial again, the defense is now saying, would amount to double jeopardy.
1: And yet you can say that like, we proved the case, but I mean, the law says you got to get 12 jurors, not 11, on your side. And so if you're saying we got 11 plus this other guy wasn't doing his job, I mean, you'd imagine that's a higher bar the judge would want them to clear in proving that. Aaron Katursky, thank you so much.
0: It does seem like a long shot. Thanks, Brad.
3: KGMI, your money. I'm Dan Loney with Your Money Now. Kalshi may be dealing with some hot water from regulators. Traders on the platform since August have made almost 1 million trades in a single market and are all about the same, $5,500. The CFTC is looking into the trades, which could be part of so-called wash trading, and that can violate commodities and securities trading laws. Some people who sold tickets to this summer's World Cup on the FIFA ticket marketplace are still waiting for their money, according to Front Office Sports. The policy from soccer's governing body was to take 15% of the sale and send the rest of the money to the seller within 60 days. It's now past that waiting period, but FIFA says there could be delays due to higher volume. Higher bond yields and oil prices pushed Wall Street lower today. The Dow Jones Industrial Average lost 352 points at 51,511. The NASDAQ was up by 308 points, and the S&P 500 fell by 28. That's Your Money Now.
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9: A weather change is on the way for the end of the week. Tonight brings mostly cloudy skies and some patchy morning fog towards dawn. But tomorrow remains mostly cloudy with rain holding off until late in the day for most areas. Thursday night looks wet with rain and showers continuing through Friday. And after that, skies gradually clear, leading to a drier and brighter weekend with some sunshine both Saturday and Sunday. We are headed for a low of 47 overnight under mostly cloudy skies. Tomorrow's high about 66, going to be mostly cloudy, and then that rain comes in at night. Currently, we are looking at 61 degrees in Ferndale. It's 64 in Everson. Blaine, it's 63 degrees there, and 63 in Linden as well. And in Bellingham, it's

0: 62 degrees at KGMI.
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0: Good evening. It is 5:35 and I'm Kathy O'Shea. Thank you for joining us for the KGMI afternoon news. Let's take a quick look at your commute. Actually looking really good. I-5 both northbound and southbound looking clear and flowing smoothly. No incidents there and no incidents on the guide. And traffic is actually looking really good there as well. So your commute is looking absolutely fabulous for this afternoon. Harvey Weinstein's sexual assault trial has ended in a mistrial after a jury could not unanimously decide whether to convict Weinstein of allegedly raping Jessica Mann in 2013. ABC's Peter Haralambos has more on that story.
4: The central point in this case was whether the testimony from Jessica Mann was consistent. Harvey Weinstein's lawyers have argued that they had an on and off relationship. And this argument used by their by Weinstein's lawyers successfully resulted in another mistrial last year. At this point, Manhattan District Attorney Alvin Bragg is thanking Jessica Mann for her testimony and saying that they're thinking about their next options in consultation with her.
0: Weinstein was previously convicted of the crime, but the New York Court of Appeals overturned that verdict. Investigators looking into the possibility that a drug called Kratom is connected to the deaths of two students at the University of Mississippi. Kratom is a psychoactive plant which acts as a sedative in high doses. Here's ABC's Andrew Dimbert with more.
5: Federally speaking, Kratom is legal under the United States. It's not a controlled substance. But when it comes to states, it varies state to state. 31 states and Washington, D.C. have some sort of regulation in place. Some states have banned it outright, but Kratom itself is not federally controlled. It's not an FDA-approved substance. And again, those rules on how and where to sell Kratom, if it's even allowed, vary state to state.
0: Washington state has not banned Kratom, but several cities have enacted bans. Iran's president at the United Nations today accusing the U.S. of terrorism. Yesterday, President Trump gave his address defending the war and threatening to annihilate Iran. Here's ABC News White House correspondent Karen Travers at the White House.
6: The president, though, yesterday with that very ominous threat issued to Iran during his remarks at the UN General Assembly, saying he has a decision to make a deal or annihilate, as he put it, Iran. We've heard threats like this from the president before. At least 8 times in our tally, he has issued a threat of major escalation, only to walk away from it by saying that there had been progress toward a deal.
0: That is ABC's Karen Travers reporting. As the heads of a major AI firm warned that the United Nations Security Council today, the risks of artificial intelligence could pose to humanity. Another plea, this one from Washington, D.C. Senate Minority Leader Chuck Schumer speaking earlier, making a public plea to President Trump, do not allow the U.S. to export U.S. AI technology to China.
7: We have worked with Republican partners. Each of these is a bipartisan piece of legislation in both chambers to include this critical legislation in the NDAA negotiations.
0: Senator Bernie Sanders also announcing legislation today to create a federal agency to oversee advanced AI. At a meeting on the sidelines of the United Nations General Assembly in New York City today, President Trump's Board of Peace unveiling a plan to rebuild Gaza. Members of the board, including Jared Kushner, Steve Witkoff, and Tony Blair, talking about the plan. Here's Kushner.
8: We

0: want to have a Gaza Strip that could thrive and reach its full potential, in order for that to happen, it must be fully demilitarized in that regard, meaning that Hamas has agreed to give up the weapons, but we need to implement that.
1: The board says it would cost nearly $2.5 billion. Gas prices climbing again while diesel just hit another new all-time high. ABC's Elizabeth Schulze in Washington covers the markets.
2: President Trump and a growing list of Republican lawmakers are pushing for a ban on U.S. diesel exports. But oil analysts are warning that that plan will backfire. Diesel prices are set in the global market, and the U.S. actually already makes more diesel than it uses. So refiners say if they can't ship it to other places, they will cut back on production, and prices will actually end up going up here at home.
1: Schulze reports that the national average for regular gas is up nearly $3 from what it was at the start of the Iran war, while diesel is up $3.74. A dispute over the estate of Dolly Parton. Parton's nephew, Brian Seaver, involved in a dispute that's headed to court. Here's ABC's Laura Spencer.
3: In a statement, he claims the estate first negotiated to retain his services, then terminated him over what he calls contrived threats. But according to court filings obtained by the New York Times, TMZ, and People, Parton's manager, Danny Nozell, and the company overseeing her business empire accused Seaver of what they call an obscene, deliberate, and escalating campaign of threats to extract money from the estate.
1: That's ABC's Laura Spencer reporting. What began as a service offered in 11 metro areas will soon grow to nearly 500. ABC's Jim Ryan says Amazon is expanding Prime Air deliveries nationwide.
4: The warning from people in places that already have Amazon drone delivery, get ready.
5: We're talking treetop level coming over the house.
6: Then imagine this happening every 3 to 5 minutes.
5: This morning before 8 o'clock, I had 7 come over the house.
4: Those people were complaining to the city council in Richardson, Texas, an early adopter of drone deliveries. Amazon has promised to work with homeowners in the area, but some in that Dallas suburb are starting to regret their early support for the service. Jim Ryan, ABC News in Dallas-Fort Worth.
1: There's a new study about Tylenol and pregnancy amid concerns about connection to neurodevelopmental disorders. The study finding that taking Tylenol during pregnancy is not linked to disorders like ADHD or autism. The research comes from a new review in developmental medicine and child neurology. Here's ABC's Hannah Batah with more.
7: Researchers looked at data from nearly 3 million children. What they found is when they zoomed in on only high-quality articles with large sample sizes, they found virtually no link between acetaminophen to either disorder.
1: That's ABC's Hannah Batah. And there's a new Rubik's Cube speed champ. And as ABC's Sherry Preston reports, she still needs a babysitter.
8: A 6-year-old girl from China has set a new women's world record by solving Rubik's Cubes at an average pace of just over 4 seconds per cube. Wearing a red hairband with a bow, Lian Yunzi looked serious as her little fingers moved quickly during the competition in Wuhan. She smiled proudly and clapped her hands after one attempt took her only 3.5 seconds. Sherry Preston, ABC News.
1: That's amazing. It's 542 at KGMI.
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1: Clouds stick around tonight and areas of fog could develop towards daybreak, especially in those low-lying spots. Tomorrow starts dry and mostly cloudy, but rain becomes increasingly likely late in the day. You can expect a wet Thursday night with steady rain and showers continuing into Friday. But the good news is that the weekend looks much better with partly sunny skies Saturday and mostly sunny conditions by Sunday.

0: Our overnight low should be right around the 47-degree mark under mostly cloudy skies. Tomorrow's high 66. We've got that patchy early morning fog in some areas. And then it'll be mostly cloudy and then rain likely at night. Currently, we are looking at 62 degrees in Ferndale and Blaine. It's 63 degrees in Everson and Linden. And in Bellingham, it's 62 degrees at KGMI.
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0: 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Whatcom County is in the process of clearing a major checkpoint in its biennial budget planning. The County Council heard presentations from several departments yesterday breaking down the budget recommendations from the Executive's Office. The Sheriff's Office would see the most job cuts, with 9 positions expected to be eliminated, including 6 patrol deputies. Sheriff Donnell Tanksley criticized the potential reductions yesterday in an address to the Council.
4: We are potentially losing a deputy who can respond when someone has been assaulted. We're losing a deputy who can confront an armed suspect, a deputy who can walk into a domestic violence call not knowing what is waiting on the other side of the door, a behavioral deputy, a courthouse deputy, a neighborhood deputy, a deputy that stands in this room on a Tuesday night protecting you.
0: Meanwhile, the Public Defender's Office would add an assistant chief deputy position and have 5 more full-time equivalent employees transfer from the clerk's office. Public Works would add an engineer for flood-related projects and have $30 million allocated for the county's flood fund, which was made a priority in the budget recommendations. The council will hear presentations from the rest of the departments at their next meeting on Tuesday, including Health and Community Services and the prosecutor's office. The budget recommendations will be subject to a public hearing ahead of their final approval in November. Well, Western Washington University is at the top of the class in a new ranking, just in time for the first day of classes. KGMI's Deanna Haralick reports.
5: That's according to the 2027 U.S. News and World Reports rankings of best colleges, which was released earlier this week. Western Washington University got the number one spot for the best value school within Washington, Oregon, and Idaho combined. Researchers compared academic quality against financial factors like tuition, scholarship opportunities, and rates of financial aid awards. KGMI previously reported on Western's guaranteed admissions expansion earlier this year. That's now been made available statewide for eligible high school seniors. President Sabah Ranhawa also said recently they are exploring several changes in the coming years, including a new college for health sciences, a change to a semester system, and regulations on AI use. The university also ranked number 12 among schools within the study's 15-state West region, as well as the number 11 regional spot on the Best Colleges for Veterans list. Deanna Haralick, KGMI News.
0: A new wildfire west of Whatcom County has sent some smoke into our area. The Northwest Clean Air Agency says that a wildfire on the southern side of Vancouver Island was discovered on Sunday. BC's Wildfire Service reports the Mount Jack fire has burned over 500 acres in steep, remote terrain. Parts of Linden and Maple Falls saw air quality levels that were unhealthy for sensitive groups throughout the day today. Blaine, Ferndale, Glacier, and parts of the San Juans had air quality levels within the moderate range. Forecast wet weather tomorrow and Friday is expected to both help tamp down those flames and help improve air quality. Drivers should plan for heavy pedestrian traffic overnight, street closures, and increased vehicle activities in part of Whatcom County over the next few days. Western Washington University's first night out

0: celebration is expected to draw thousands of students to downtown Bellingham tonight, with activities continuing through 9 p.m. Although no roads will be closed for first night out, Western says the large crowds and street activities could lead to temporary traffic slowdowns on Cornwall and other nearby downtown streets. Later tonight, part of downtown will be closed for a film production. State Street between Holly and Chestnut Streets will close from 10 p.m. tonight through 3 a.m. tomorrow. Parking restrictions will also be in effect, with production vehicles occupying spaces on both sides of the street. That production is also expected to bring increased activity to the Deming area through Friday. The Nooksack Indian Tribe said the crew has rented parking areas near its social services, youth services, and enrollment facilities for vehicles, equipment, and support trailers. Equipment and crews began arriving today, with the largest amount of activity expected tomorrow during filming. Equipment removal is scheduled to begin on Friday, although some vehicles and equipment could remain through the weekend. Drivers traveling through downtown Bellingham and the Deming area should allow extra time, watch for traffic control measures, and increased vehicle activity. A hard cider company in Bellingham is getting a lot bigger. Bellingham Cider Company announced its purchase of Lost Giant Cider Company today. Both companies opened their tap rooms in 2018 and began selling their locally brewed ciders across Western Washington. In the spring, Lost Giant's co-owners Brad Wilski and Abe Ebert offered the purchase of their company to Bellingham Cider Company. In the new ownership announcement, he claims that it felt like he and Ebert had taken the company as far as they could, and that they trusted Bellingham Cider Company to take it even further. KGMI News Time is 5:51. We'll take a look at sports coming up next on the afternoon news. Stay with us.
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3: Good afternoon. I'm Jason Upton. The Mariners are trying to stave off playoff elimination once again tonight. They're looking to rebound from last night's loss in Game 2 against Houston. M's fell to the Astros 7-0 in their series opener. Jordan Alvarez continued his Triple Crown push by hitting his American League leading 41st home run of the season. Logan Gilbert gave up 4 runs over 4 innings in the start, and the M's offense struggled too, combining for just 4 hits in the shutout loss. A loss tonight would officially eliminate them from playoff contention. Coverage begins at 6 o'clock. First pitch is at 7:10 over on KPUG with George Kirby on the mound. The Seahawks could have their starting quarterback back this Sunday. Mike McDonald said today that Sam Darnold is on a good track to play against the Commanders after missing most of the first two games of the season. Darnold practiced today for the first time since he was injured early in their season opener. The team expects to make a final decision on his status by Friday. Meanwhile, McDonald is backtracking his comments about a recent feud with a fellow head coach. Mike McDonald told reporters today that he's apologized to Broncos coach Sean Payton about his viral comments that were released yesterday. McDonald described in an interview a 2024 dispute between Payton and the Seahawks, where Payton accused Seattle of cheating by filming Denver's plays during training camp. McDonald says those comments were supposed to be off the record, and Payton has said it's all water under the bridge. In other football news, former NFL star Antonio Brown is accepting a plea deal in his second-degree attempted murder case. The plea will reduce the charge to aggravated assault and avoid the possibility of a decades-long prison sentence. Brown is accused of punching a man in his face and shooting a gun at him after a confrontation, though the man was not hit by the gunshots. Brown's accuser, the sole alleged victim in the case, announced 2 weeks ago that he would no longer participate in Brown's prosecution. And the Storm are wrapping up their struggle-filled season tonight. They're hosting the Dallas Wings in their final game of the year. Seattle's already locked up the worst record in the WNBA, currently sitting at 8 wins and 35 losses. That marks the lowest win percentage in the 27-year history of their franchise. Storm are wrapping up the season, having lost 18 of their last 20. Meanwhile, the Wings are currently tied for the 7th seed in the playoffs, led by star sophomore Paige Beckers. Tonight's game tips off at 7 o'clock from Climate Pledge Arena. And that is KGMI Sports.
0: Thanks, Jason. It is 5:54 at KGMI, and coming up shortly here, we will be checking in with Dr. Sanjay Gupta for A Better Life.

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6: I remember how shocked everyone was back in May when we learned NASCAR champion Kyle Busch died suddenly at age 41. His cause of death was complications of pneumonia that progressed to sepsis. Now, that's a term you may have heard before but not fully understand. Sepsis is the body's overwhelming response to an infection. I once heard someone describe it quite well as a small kitchen fire that sets off the sprinklers throughout the whole building. The response spreads far beyond the original problem. Blood pressure can crash, organs begin to fail. You can remember the warning signs with the acronym TIME. T for temperature that is too high or too low, I for signs of infection, M for mental changes like new confusion, and E is for extremely ill, severe pain, trouble breathing. Don't wait then, get to an emergency room. I'm Dr. Sanjay Gupta, helping you live a better life.
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2: 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I hope you've had a good day today. 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Coming up at the top of the hour, of course, it's ABC News, followed by some local headlines, and then it's America at Night. 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
4: From ABC News, I'm Dave Packer. President Trump rolled out the red carpet for China's President Xi Jinping, who arrived at Joint Base Andrews this evening ahead of talks at the White House. And these Chinese immigrants outside Xi's Washington hotel chanting in support of Xi. ABC News foreign correspondent Britt Clendett in China with what to expect in the days ahead.
5: You can expect Trump maybe publicly to keep it cordial. He might press Xi on Iran and on the Russia relationship behind the scenes, using that sanctions authority as leverage. But Xi will present China as the responsible great power, the one who can help end the Iran war and stabilize energy markets. So really, we can't expect either leader to give ground on this.
4: Concerns over beach erosion as the nation's eastern seaboard prepares for a nor'easter. ABC meteorologist Lee Goldberg.
6: And this storm will be remembered for its duration. It has lots of staying power. I mean, it's 2 days away from New York City, but we're already getting gusty winds and waves are battering the shores. Coastal flood alerts from the Outer Banks to Boston. Moderate flooding at times during high tide, really through the end of the week.
4: Flock's safety CEO was a no-show for a Senate hearing on the surveillance industry. The Senate wanted to put the spotlight on what happens behind those roadside cameras as neighborhoods across the country push back in both red and blue states, citing privacy concerns. Senator Josh Hawley was hoping to ask,
7: how do we make sure that this kind of surveillance is consonant with the Constitution of the United States? You know, there's many players in this industry, but there's one name that really stands out above the rest, and that is Flock.
4: Automated license plate readers are at the center of lawsuits and criminal charges alleging police officers have misused the technology to track people and their personal lives. A new report from the CDC has found cancer rates in the U.S. are falling. Experts say the decline is largely by accelerated progress against lung cancer. You're listening to ABC News.
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4: A new study on the impact of Tylenol during pregnancy finds that the drug has no link to disorders like autism, challenging assertions made by the current administration. ABC's Hannah Batah.
9: The review comes after President Trump claimed without evidence that Tylenol during pregnancy was dangerous. That suggestion prompting pushback from medical organizations like the American College of Obstetrics and Gynecology, which noted that fever and pain during pregnancies can lead to dangerous complications.
4: A growing dispute over the estate of country music star Dolly Parton and her nephew now headed to court. ABC's Lara Spencer.
10: Parton's longtime manager filing a lawsuit accusing her nephew Brian Seaver of threats, intimidation, and attempted extortion.
11: I'm representing the Parton and Owens family today, announcing the passing of my Aunt Dolly.
10: It was Seaver who announced to the world that Dolly Parton had died at age 80.

0: Brady. Now, Seaver telling ABC News he was fired last week after serving as Parton's head of security for nearly 20 years.
1: A Tennessee judge has granted Dolly Parton's estate a temporary restraining order. That happened today against Seaver and his private security company. The next hearing is scheduled for October 7th. Mexican officials anxiously tracking the path of Hurricane Polo, which has now become a major hurricane in the Pacific. And while not likely to make a direct hit on the country, experts still fear massive rain and high winds could still submerge some areas. Dave Packer, ABC News.
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4: A federal lawsuit targeting Washington voter information has been dismissed. State Attorney General Nick Brown said the ruling was issued in the U.S. District Court for Western Washington yesterday. The U.S. Department of Justice filed the lawsuit against Brown and Secretary of State Steve Hobbs in September after they refused to provide voter registration data to the federal government. State officials and the presiding judge all agreed that the demand for voter information was a violation of both state and federal law. Meanwhile, a hard cider company in Bellingham is getting a lot bigger. Bellingham Cider Company announced its purchase of Lost Giants Cider Company today. Both companies opened their taprooms in 2018 and began selling their locally brewed ciders across Western Washington. Bellingham Cider Company says the recipes, branding, and distributor relationships will be preserved and current employees will remain on staff. And Western Washington University is at the top of the class in a new ranking just in time for the first day of classes. That's according to the 2027 U.S. News & World Report's ranking of best colleges, which was released earlier this week. WW got the number one spot for the best value school within Washington, Oregon, and Idaho. Your forecast for tonight, mostly cloudy with a low around 47. Tomorrow, rain, mainly after 5 p.m., otherwise mostly cloudy with a high near 66. 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
5: America at Night. 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
6: It's a Wednesday night. My voice is holding out, so I will continue to croak through the show. Next hour, punch up your pillow and get some popcorn. Anthony Scaramucci has got a new book out, and he's going to stop by and say hi. So we're looking forward to that conversation with him. Your phone calls and text messages and voicemails in hour number 3. Alex Hinton is back from his 3-week around the world tour. So hopefully things run smoothly tonight. Hopefully he hasn't forgotten how to run the show. And this first hour, we're going to talk gas prices a little bit later on. But this first half, we're going to talk about a Wall Street Journal article that I found out about earlier in the week. And it was, the headline was, Americans are about to lose access to cheap gray market prescriptions from Canada. This is something that no one's talking about it. And the person, Gabrielle Levitt, is the president and founder of Prescription Justice. It's a national nonprofit organization advocating for lower prescription drug prices and expanding patient access to affordable cross-border medications. Gabrielle Levitt, welcome to America at Night. Thanks for joining us.
7: McGraw, thank you so much for having me, and thank you so much for giving attention to this important issue, which affects so many Americans.
6: So first off, let's figure out what's going on, because this is a really underreported story, and since I saw this in the Wall Street Journal, this is the only one talking about it. Explain to me what's going on here.
7: Yeah. So let me just start with the problem of prescription drug prices. And McGraw, if you think I'm taking too long or getting into the policy weeds too much, please just let me know. I kind of swim in this. So many Americans know that they can't afford prescription drugs. According to the Kaiser Family Foundation, about 43% of Americans say that they have not been able to fill a prescription as directed because of the prices. Now, for years, for at least 25 years, in fact, for longer, Americans have trekked to Canada and purchased drugs from other countries because the prices are much lower. According to the Rand Corporation, for example, drug prices for brand name drug prices are 75% lower on average in other countries. So the bottom line is Americans have availed themselves of what's called personal importation, which is the process of obtaining a drug from Canada or another country and importing it for personal use. Now, for a long time, a lot of those imports have been done through the mail. Okay? So you can go online, you can order a prescription drug from a pharmacy in Canada. The good online pharmacies will require an actual valid script, and they will mail it to you. And that process has been a lifeline for Americans for decades. Now, until now, or actually until October 22nd, most low-value packages coming through the international mail have been handled through a relatively simple customs process. But starting October 22nd, U.S. Customs, that's CBP, is changing that system, okay? Mm-hmm. Packages containing products regulated by agencies like the FDA, including prescription drugs, will require more formal electronic customs processing. Our concern and what we've been led to believe is that medicines Americans have been receiving from licensed pharmacies abroad may either become difficult to ship at all or to be routed much more systematically to the U.S. Food and Drug Administration, where they could be refused. So the mail system is changing, and what was once a pretty simple process is going to become much more cumbersome, if not impossible.
6: Okay, let me ask you a couple questions here, yes or no questions. This is the United States choosing to make this change. Is that correct?
7: That is true. This is a change in the U.S.
6: Okay. These are licensed, reputable pharmacies in Canada where they're safe and acceptable forms of safe drugs that these Americans are ordering, getting, and taking?
7: Yes, that certainly is an important part of the personal importation world. People buy prescription drugs from licensed pharmacies in Canada. There is important aspects of the law that I should tell the audience. Okay?
6: Sure.
7: According to the U.S. Food and Drug Administration, and I've read it so many times that this is not verbatim, but it's close. According to its website, the website says that, quote, under most circumstances, importing prescription drugs for personal use is prohibited because often, apparently not always, often drugs sold in foreign countries are not approved by the FDA. With that said, guess how many individuals who have, quote unquote, illegally imported their prescription drugs from Canada or elsewhere have been charged and prosecuted?
6: Zero.
7: Zero. So
6: how many, give us a sense of how big this market is. How many people get their drugs from Canada? How many drugs come into the U.S. from Canada?
7: Yeah, I want to give you hard data. So in 2020, a study in the Journal of American Medical Association by Florida University researchers looked at government data and found that about 2.3 million American adults imported prescription drugs for personal use to save money. In 2016, the Kaiser Family Foundation did a survey and determined that 8% of American adults at one time had personally imported. So that's tens of millions of people. This is not a fringe thing, like everyone's brother or cousin or someone they know has bought a drug online because it's cheaper. For some of them, they want to save money. For others, it's their only option.
6: So you're telling me that the end of October, October 22nd, people who get their drugs from Canada to the tune of approximately 2.3 million

0: million people will no longer be able to get their drugs sent from Canada to the U.S.?
1: Yes, not all of those 2.3 million get them from Canada, but many do. And that's what it looks like. And if you don't mind me taking 30 seconds to kind of explain a little more like how that is going to happen.
0: Go ahead.
1: So basically when companies import products, including prescription drugs, I might add, but I will save that. When commercial entities do it, they go through a pretty advanced process with the CBP, you know, that has to like look at like the tariffs and certain requirements, and also the FDA weighs in when it's prescription drugs through commercial channels. It's like a very hard process to know unless you're a customs broker or you're a business. Now, individuals have not had to do this until now. And now, if people don't speak out, if Congress doesn't speak up, and they will be, then this will actually happen. We don't know if this was intentional. We don't know if this was part of, you know, the deals made between the Trump administration and the drug companies, you know, where they made deals to lower some prices here. What we do know is that it's happening, and we are starting to ask the government questions, but we're not getting clear answers yet.
0: Is it happening? You mentioned tariffs. Do we know if this is tariff driven, or if this is we don't like Canada driven, or why is the government doing this? Why are they saying they're doing it?
1: Yeah. So I'm going to say this is not part of the, like, you know, U.S.-Canada, you know, boxing match right now. This is something different, and it's the right question. So last summer, the Trump administration removed what was called the de minimis tariff exemption. Basically, you could import small valued products without a tariff. Then even like prescription drugs for individuals were tariffed. That's what kind of started this last summer. And these rules are a part of a chain of events that have led to this electronic import filing requirement. So it is part of the trade agenda. Good question. I'm glad you brought it up. And I should tell your audience that until recently, pharmaceuticals were one of those products for which there were zero tariffs, which kind of makes sense if you want to keep drug prices low. And this is not a partisan issue. This is not a, you know, I like Trump, I don't like Trump. This is not a Republican or Democrat issue. Americans across the political spectrum import prescription drugs, and many actually agree that it should be okay to import drugs, especially when they cannot afford their prescriptions here.
0: Who is prescribing? We only have just a few minutes left, Gabrielle Levitt. Who is doing this? These aren't people who have health insurance. These are people who don't have health insurance, who can't afford to pay full price at the pharmacy, so they go to Canada to get the drug shipped in. Is that most of the 2.3 million people who do this?
1: Yeah, so just quickly, the uninsured are more likely to be people who import prescription drugs. However, there are many insured people who don't want to hit those deductibles. And if they have an expensive brand name drug and they can save, you know, literally $1,000 a year or more getting it from Canada, the insured and the underinsured also do it. And you know what? Frankly, sometimes people get prescribed a drug and it's not on the formulary. I'm sure a lot of your audience has experienced that. And so that's also another reason that a person who has insurance might import a prescription drug.
0: Are you afraid that when this word gets out, people are going to start ordering in mass quantities and hoarding will begin? Are you starting to

0: identify online pharmacies, the ones that are safe. And those won't sell drugs in large quantities because they meet a personal importation policy. And so they'll only send out a, you know, three month supply, just like, you know, you would get from like a mail order pharmacy here. McGraw, before we go, can I just tell your audience some actions they can take if they want to learn more and like speak up on it?
1: Gabrielle Levitt, you got 1 minute. It's all yours. Go ahead.
0: All right. Thank you. So please go to our organization's website. It's prescriptionjustice.org. You can learn more about the issue. You can sign up for our newsletter. There's also another group at personalimportation.org, the campaign for personal prescription importation, where you can write your member of Congress if this is an issue that you care about. So, you know, thank you, McGraw, for having me on to talk about what's happening here.
1: Gabrielle Levitt, the website one more time is prescriptionjustice.org.
0: Yes, sir. That's
1: prescription.
0: Correct.
1: Prescriptionjustice.org. And October 22nd is the day in which drugs being imported into America seem to be now under some type of new rules, which will be harder, if not impossible, to get. Gabrielle Levitt, president of Prescription Justice, thank you very much for your time. Good stuff. Thanks for checking in.
0: Okay, thanks a lot, McGraw. Bye.
1: And if you missed the article, it was in the Wall Street Journal, September 22nd. Is that yesterday? Yeah. Americans are about to lose access to cheap gray market prescriptions from Canada. It was a Wall Street Journal article that we touched on, which gave us the reason to bring him on the show. Stay right there. America at Night, back in a moment.
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0: is America at Night with McGraw-Milhaven.
1: Say it ain't so. McDonald's CEO said that he expects that high inflation and flat traffic will continue to weigh on the restaurant industry. He also went on to say that because of that, as we look forward, we're not expecting things to change. So if you've gone to McDonald's and you're complaining about the expensive hamburgers, don't expect things to change, according to the head of a McDonald's. And then I was reading a story about Wendy's. Wendy's, who I used to go to Wendy's a lot more than I used to, or I used to go to Wendy's years ago. I haven't been there in a while. I like their one, two, or three, right? The small, the medium, and the large, right? The one, the two, or the three patties. Anyway, got off on a sidetrack. Wendy's is now saying because of beef prices, they're going to be closing stores and they're having a hard time. I got to tell you, I don't live at fast food restaurants, but I know my way around fast food restaurants. I don't know how they do it, but Chick-fil-A is fantastic. My only criticism with the Chick-fil-A is that they did away with the honey pimento chicken sandwich. Shame on them. If I were a congressman or a senator or running for office, that would be my platform. My platform would be that I would demand that Chick-fil-A serve the honey pimento chicken sandwich all year long. I think it is it's utterly disrespectful of their customers to get us hooked all summer long and then to just arbitrarily take it away. Not to mention how nice and fast they go through Chick-fil-A. I don't care how much they charge me. Stay right there. We'll talk gas prices with Gas Buddy next. America at Night, back in a moment.
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4: ABC News, I'm Dave Packer. China's President Xi Jinping arrived at Joint Base Andrews this evening ahead of talks at the White House and at his hotel. These Chinese immigrants chanting in support of Xi. The two leaders, Trump and Xi, are expected to discuss Iran trade and AI. Concerns over beach erosion as the nation's eastern seaboard prepares for a nor'easter. ABC meteorologist Lee Goldberg.
5: And this storm will be remembered for its duration. It has lots of staying power. I mean, it's 2 days away from New York City, but we're already getting gusty winds and waves are battering the shores. Coastal flood alerts from the Outer Banks to Boston. Moderate flooding at times during high tide, really through the end of the week.
4: A new report from the CDC has found cancer rates in the United States are falling, continuing a trend that's now lasted for more than 20 years. Experts say the decline is largely by accelerated progress against lung cancer, though it's still the nation's leading cause of cancer deaths. This is ABC News.
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1: Everyone's talking about gas prices and diesel. We thought we'd go to the man who knows all, Patrick DeHaan, head of petroleum analysis for Gas Buddy. Patrick DeHaan, welcome back to America at Night.
2: Well, thanks for having me.
1: Let's get the last time we talked, it was an interesting conversation in a lot of nuance when it comes to the price of a gallon of gas and the price of a barrel of oil. Over the last couple of weeks, we have really start to see gas prices spike over the last 2 weeks or so. What's happened in these last 2 weeks that have been different the last couple of months?
2: Yeah, closer to the 2 weeks ago is when we really saw a lot of escalation. The U.S. and Iran, after a period of quiet, started to ramp up escalations. The U.S. started by attacking tankers in the strait that belonged to Iran. Iran promised retaliation, but what we saw really after the U.S. started attacking those tankers in the strait was Iran making more threats. We saw Houthi attacks in the Red Sea, essentially trying to take over the Red Sea. That is important now as a kind of a backup route to the Strait of Hormuz. In addition, we saw militants knocking offline a major Saudi oil pipeline that has been routing oil around the Strait of Hormuz. All those escalations put together have really ramped up prices in a significant way. And diesel, of course, I have to mention it separately because it's seen a much larger spike than gasoline. Diesel has kind of another issue on top of the strait, and what's been happening in the Middle East have been Ukrainian drone attacks knocking offline over a dozen different Russian oil refineries. And those refineries tend to produce a lot of diesel. And that is why diesel prices have been impacted. Russia is not exporting any diesel right now, and the global market is extremely tight, and that's pushing the national average for diesel up to $6.50 a gallon. Almost every state now has a $6 a gallon average for diesel.
1: It's interesting because I didn't know that. I know it enters into the world global markets, but does any of that diesel that goes through Russia end up in American cars or trucks?
2: No, it certainly doesn't, but it does end up in cars in China and trucks in India and Europe. And the problem is when you take away supply from somewhere, it's got to come from somewhere else. And that's why diesel has surged, because there's nowhere else for that diesel to come. Although the U.S. is, we are a net exporter of diesel in a significant way. We export about 1.5 million barrels of diesel a day. That's over 50 million gallons. The problem is our refineries can't make up for what's been lost in Russia. That's why the president has also kind of begged Ukraine to slow down their attacks. Arguably, he could have asked Russia to stop their attacks, and maybe Ukraine would have looked at it differently. All stances aside, that is why that we are seeing diesel go up, is because there is less diesel on the global market. Whether it ends up in the U.S. or not, it doesn't. It's not really relevant, because the world is very connected, and diesel that is produced here can end up anywhere else in the world, and diesel anywhere else in the world can end up here. It's a very connected global economy.
1: Patrick DeHaan, over the last couple of the fighting in Iran has been going on for at least 7 months now, and I was shocked that gas prices didn't shoot up even more with the strait being closed. I was told that China wasn't buying as much on the open market, and everybody was using their reserves. Is that how you saw why the gas prices haven't spiked more before this last 2 or 3 weeks?
2: I mean, that's really the bigger story, is that we all heard dozens of analysts, I can disclude myself from that, is we heard a lot of banking CEOs and oil company CEOs warn that oil was going to go to $150 or $200 a barrel. They weren't necessarily wrong. But what the big surprise was, China, as you point out, suddenly started buying a lot less oil on the global market. Now, we don't get a lot of transparency out of what China's intention is, what they're trying to do. So, you know, it's kind of like we don't know what the difference is there, what they're doing differently. And then at the same time, of course, many countries that make up the International Energy Agency, the IEA, work together to release millions of barrels of oil collectively from countries like the U.S. and Japan. Now, not every country has a strategic reserve, but those that do started dumping oil onto the global market. Of course, that helped to some degree, but that's finite supply, right? Once it's gone, it's gone. And so that is why the U.S. SPR now, our strategic reserve, is at its lowest level since 1984, since it was filled up, because we've been releasing a lot of it. So between releasing oil and also between China kind of inexplicably cutting imports,

0: That had kind of prevented the worst-case scenarios from happening so far.
1: So we don't know why China stopped buying oil?
0: I don't know that there's a rational reason. We don't know if they're drawing down their strategic inventories. Transparency is not always possible when you talk about countries and their strategic reserves. Apparently, China would like to hold their details close to their chest. So we don't have an exact reason why. China had been refilling, or I should say China had been building new strategic reserves, and they had been filling those. So it could be a case that China just decided to say, hey, we'll stop stockpiling until the coast is clear. But we don't know. That's just my speculation.
1: Yeah, how much oil is getting through the strait? Do we have any idea?
0: It does vary. More has been getting through as of late. I don't know, you know, Iran may be overlooking or maybe allowing it. But roughly, I would say 3 to 6 million barrels a day. I haven't looked at recent estimates. I've been on the phone more than I've been able to do my routine analysis. So it could be slightly higher. There is oil getting through, and that's probably preventing oil prices from going apocalyptic. That's why oil today, you know, is still at about $90 a barrel. It's not the oil price right now that is the big problem. The other kind of thing that would be irrational for many Americans is when refineries don't process as much oil, like they're not doing in China, or excuse me, in Russia because they've been attacked, they're not buying oil. So when refineries don't buy oil to process, there's more available on the market. And it seems like that would, you know, defy conventional wisdom. But if there's refineries that aren't buying oil, there's less oil demand and more supply.
1: So in effect, there's some good news when refineries come offline for whatever reason. There's more supply because it's not being refined in that refinery.
0: Well, I would look at it differently. I don't know that it's good news. It's probably bad news, but it's a reason why oil prices are unexpectedly low, is because if refineries in Russia, you know, are not buying oil to refine, there's more available on the market. So I say that from trying to explain that oil can be low, and gasoline and diesel, conceivably when there's less being refined, that means oil prices go lower because there's less demand. But that also means there's going to be a larger disconnect between gasoline and diesel because there's less of those coming out of refineries if they're not processing oil. And that is part of why diesel is at record-setting levels right now, is because this has turned from an oil problem into a refining problem. And there's just not enough refineries to offset the loss in refining capacity from Russia that's being attacked by Ukraine.
1: Yeah, you mentioned that number, and I won't hold you to that number of barrels of oil coming out of the Gulf, but put into perspective, where was it before the bombings and the war started, and where is it now?
0: Well, roughly 20 million. It dipped as low as about a million barrels a day, and now we're slowly inching back up. Like I said, I would approximate 3 to 6 million maybe flowing through the strait on an average day. Some days it's going to be more, some days it's less. So it's coming back a little bit, but we're kind of walking on eggshells. You just don't know if Iran is going to attack tankers in the Gulf. And then it goes right back down to, you know, 0 or 1 million barrels until you start building that confidence back. And that's what's really critical, right? If you see a missile hit a bridge and you're not sure if the bridge is going to hold up, you don't want to be the first to drive over it, right? So as the first person drives over it, we're starting to see, you know, more people are saying, oh, well, if they got across that bridge, all right, we'll give it a shot. So that's what's really important, is each time Iran launches new attacks in the Strait of Hormuz, the confidence of ships to get through there goes back to zero. And then you have to slowly find somebody to be the first, and then the herd follows.
1: President Trump keeps talking about oil from Venezuela. Is that plausible? Because we hear two different stories. We hear President Trump, and then we hear it'll take years before that ever comes online.
0: Well, I mean, you know, Venezuela is a big story, but that's not going to be impactful for today. Refineries would love to have more of Venezuela's oil because guess what? It's very heavy. It yields more diesel. So if refineries put more Venezuelan oil into the refinery, they get more diesel out. And diesel at $6 a gallon, there's a lot of refineries that would love to.

0: have that. Having said that, as I mentioned, this is a refining problem. U.S. refineries this summer and potentially this year, depending on how the rest of the year goes, are operating at their highest utilization rates of the century, meaning that we have not seen refineries doing this much refining since 1999. They have not run this hard since 1999.
1: So even if there was more oil to be had, the diesel refineries are already at capacity.
0: Exactly. You could have all the oil in the world. It can be Venezuelan oil. It can be Russian oil. It doesn't matter. You can drop all the oil next to a refinery, but they're already basically at 98% of their capacity. There's no margin for error. And that's why, by the way, when a refinery went down unexpectedly outside Chicago last week, prices in the Great Lakes, thankfully it was limited to a few states, but that's why prices skyrocketed 50 cents to a dollar a gallon overnight. There is no margin for error. We're still in hurricane season. El Nino has really helped us out this year, and hopefully it will help us out again as we approach winter, because conveniently, diesel is also heating oil, and heating oil is primarily used to heat homes in much of the Northeast and New England. So, Mother Nature's bailed us out with El Nino with no hurricanes so far. Hopefully it's a warmer than normal winter, because a lot of people that heat with heating oil this winter, especially in the Northeast, tube socks and sweaters should be on the Christmas list this year.
1: Patrick DeHaan, head of petroleum analysis for Gas Buddy. What about Canada? We've had a bit of a tussle with Canada. People keep talking about the oil from and the gas coming from Canada. What do you say about that part of this story?
0: Well, very worrisome. Perfectly timely. Our conversation tonight comes on the heels of the U.S. discussing what we're going to do. Are we going to ban exporting diesel? A lot of politicians subscribe to the simple mindset that if you don't allow diesel to be exported, it's going to flood the market here. And so I say that because if the U.S. does ban exports of diesel, guess who it's going to end up impacting? Canada. In maybe not a large way, but in a notable way. And that just might be enough for Canada. You know, there's, as you mentioned, there's been friction there, a lot of friction. And Canada's probably, I can't blame them, getting a little tired of all the antics. My worry is that Canada sends the U.S. 4 million barrels of oil every day, and primarily to areas that if you pull the plug from, they're not going to get oil from other areas. So the risk is if Canada wants to pull, kind of like the nuclear option, it would have catastrophic consequences. So to your point, everything's okay at the moment. But if the U.S. moves ahead with this export ban, I really hope that's not enough to send Canada over the edge. If it was me, I'm really impatient. So if I'm Canada, I'm going to say, well, you do this, we're going to pull the plug on this Canadian oil. And that would be a doomsday scenario.
1: Interesting. What about the suspension of gas taxes? Are you in favor of that? Or what's that story? Because that's now starting to be floated about.
0: My wallet loves it because I work for Gas Buddy. I like spending less at the pump. My analyst brain does not like it, because at the very time that economics are trying to tell us to cut back, that prices are going up, there's not a shortage, but what price is going up is telling us is that there are problems. And my problem with my analyst brain is that if you lower prices at the very time that economics is trying to tell us, hey, something's breaking, that's why prices are going up, don't stimulate demand by reducing prices at the very time that economics is telling you not to do that. So, yes, as a motorist, I'd love to see it, but I do worry as an analyst that at the worst time when refineries are at capacity and when refineries are getting hit in Russia, if lower prices mean that people buy more or slightly more or they don't reduce their consumption, that's going to exacerbate the very situation that we are in today.
1: Make sure I understand you on Canada. If for some reason the United States were to decide to stop exporting diesel, Canada would be hurt by that. Canada, you say, might retaliate and not give oil to the United States, your 4 million barrels a day, which would hurt the upper Midwest, would it not? Because that's where that Canadian yeah. oil goes to?
0: You have it exactly right. That is what, now as an analyst, I might be overly worried about that. But the only way the Great Lakes and the Midwest and the Rockies, all the interior areas, are hooked up with basically huge plumbing to Canada, millions of barrels every day. Without that oil, refineries in the entire Midwest, in the mid-continent, the Plain States, and the Rockies, they're all dead in the water. They have no oil to refine. Now, you know, oil could flow in ways that it doesn't normally, but it would be akin to a doomsday scenario in my mind.
1: Mm. Something to watch for. Patrick DeHaan, head of petroleum analysis with Gas Buddy. 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Patrick, thanks for breaking it down for us and making us understand it. Have yourself a good day.
0: Thank you. Thanks for having me.
1: You got it. Patrick DeHaan, he's one of the good ones. Head of petroleum analysis for Gas Buddy. There's a look at your gas prices and the world of gas and oil. America at Night, back in a moment.
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6: All right, what do we got going on here? Stay right there. Anthony Scaramucci is going to be our guest next hour. He has got a brand new book, and actually, it's an interest. Not actually, that doesn't sound very nice. It's a very interesting book, and he starts off with calling himself out. He says, "I was wrong. I was wrong. I was wrong." And he's talking about a financial conference in Seattle back in the 1999s. And how they were going to allow China into the World Trade Organization, and how these protesters, these ne'er-do-wells out on the streets who were screaming and yelling, ranting and raving, turned out to be right, and the big money finance guys turned out to be wrong. He calls himself out first, and then he talks about all the other moves the government has made over the last 25 years that has led us to this time. The book is called All the Right Moves, and Anthony Scaramucci is going to be our guest next hour. So you're going to want to stay right there. 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Our executive director is Alex Hinton. Our engineer tonight is Richard Good. I'm McGraw-Milhaven. This is America at Night on Westwood One.
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11: From ABC News, I'm Dave Packer. China's President Xi Jinping is in Washington tonight. This evening, he was greeted at Joint Base Andrews by President Trump and First Lady Melania Trump. During meetings tomorrow, Iran and trade expected to be front and center. So will artificial intelligence. Senate Minority Leader Chuck Schumer today making a public plea to President Trump, do not allow the United States to export U.S. AI technology to China.
12: Trump is currently giving away our greatest advantage in the AI race by greenlighting the sale of advanced AI chips to China.
11: At the United Nations General Assembly today, Iranian President Masoud Pezeshkian described his country as a victim of aggression by the United States and Israel. He said Iran will stand up to its enemies.
13: We have proven that we're not afraid of fighting. Of war, one a war that is defensive in nature, and we will stand in defense of our beloved Iran, our homeland, until our last breath.
11: Through a translator, Pezeshkian said, a nuclear-free Iran is off the table. Disgraced movie mogul Harvey Weinstein sentenced in New York City today to 15 years in prison for a felony sex crime. Weinstein's sentencing was for sexually assaulting one-time TV production assistant Miriam Haley, who also goes by Mimi Haley.
14: For me personally, it's never going to be fair, you know, but it's as far as what I was expecting to happen today, I was happy with how it went.
11: Weinstein's 2020 conviction was overturned by New York's highest court. A second jury found Weinstein guilty again at a retrial last year. Today, a Tennessee judge granted Dolly Parton's estate a temporary restraining order against the late singer's nephew, Brian Seaver, and his private security company. She's Alive, the entity founded to manage Parton's estate, had filed the complaint against Seaver and his company yesterday. In the filings, the estate accusing Seaver of threatening to commit violence and destroy his aunt's legacy and business empire. You're listening to ABC News.
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11: On the sidelines of the United Nations General Assembly, the president's son-in-law, Jared Kushner, holding a meeting of the Board of Peace aimed at rebuilding Gaza for around $2.5 billion. Kushner is saying it all comes down to how the ongoing conflict resolves.
16: We want to have a Gaza Strip that could thrive and reach its full potential. In order for that to happen, it must be fully demilitarized. In that regard, meaning that Hamas has agreed to give up the weapons, but we need to implement that.
11: A multi-state fight over a surrogacy case appears to have run its legal course for now. ABC's Jim Ryan has the latest.
17: When the fetus McKenna West was carrying was diagnosed with a serious heart defect, the California couple who had hired her asked her to terminate the pregnancy. West refused, came to Texas, gave birth, and then asked for custody. But ABC News legal contributor James Sample says the surrogacy contract was clear.
18: California ruled in this matter prior to the baby's birth.
17: Now the U.S. Supreme Court has refused to step into the matter, reaffirming that custody of the baby is not with McKenna West, but with the couple who hired her. Jim Ryan, ABC News.
11: The FDA announced more than 167,000 pounds of beef, pork, and goat meat are being recalled after they were put on the shelves without required federal inspections. Star Meats, based in North Carolina, apparently carries a false USDA mark on several of its lots. No illnesses or injuries have been reported as a result, though inspectors urge consumers to double-check their products. Dave Packer, ABC News.
15: Well, it's a

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2: A federal lawsuit targeting Washington voter information has been dismissed. State Attorney General Nick Brown said the ruling was issued in the U.S. District Court for Western Washington yesterday. The U.S. Department of Justice filed the lawsuit against Brown and Secretary of State Steve Hobbs in September after they refused to provide voter registration data to the federal government. State officials and the presiding judge all agreed that the demand for voter information was a violation of both state and federal law. Meanwhile, a hard cider company in Bellingham is getting a lot bigger. Bellingham Cider Company announced its purchase of Lost Giant Cider Company today. Both companies opened their taprooms in 2018 and began selling their locally brewed ciders across Western Washington. Bellingham Cider Company says the recipes, branding, and distributor relationships will be preserved and current employees will remain on staff. And Western Washington University is at the top of the class in a new ranking just in time for the first day of classes. That's according to the 2027 U.S. News & World Report's ranking of best colleges, which was released earlier this week. WW got the number one spot for the best value school within Washington, Oregon, and Idaho. Your forecast for tonight, mostly cloudy with a low around 47. Tomorrow, rain, mainly after 5 p.m., otherwise mostly cloudy with a high near 66. 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
4: Thanks for staying up late on a Wednesday night. Voice is getting better. Thanks for the concern on the text line. Text your questions and comments to 1-844-2-McGraw, 1-844-262-4729. Waiting in the green room is Anthony Scaramucci to talk about his brand new book, All the Wrong Moves. We'll check in with him in just a minute. Couple of headlines, though. President Trump and President Xi of China are expected to meet at a military base tonight outside the nation's capital. The president is planning to offer the Chinese leader a rare greeting on the tarmac and a state dinner tomorrow. Among the things they're planning to discuss, artificial intelligence, as well as a deal making between some of these countries. Now, what I find interesting about this is it was just a few months ago in June or July, President Trump spoke to the nation from the Oval Office talking about how China had bought, stolen, or hacked voter registration files in 18 states or 220 million voter files. President Trump went on to say that that the People's Republic of China carried out, this is quote, the People's Republic of China carried out what is believed to be the largest compromise of election data in history, resulting in China's illicit acquisition of 220 U.S. voter files. If he carried out and the People's Republic of China carried out the largest compromise of election data in history, so much so that it was so important that he had to hold a speech to the country from the Oval Office, then why a few short months later is he trying to work with this guy on AI? Why isn't he bringing up the fact that they hacked into these voter rolls? I find that very odd. Here he makes the claim that they're the ones responsible for all of this election hacking, and he's going to meet with them 3 months later, 4 months later, and he's not going to bring it up. I find that completely odd. If I was not banned, I'm not banned, but if I were there, that's the other question I would ask. Are you going to talk to President Xi? Or I would ask President Xi, did you hack into the United States voter rolls? That's the question I would ask. But what do I know? Right? I'm just a poor boy. I'm just a country bumpkin. That's me. Hey, a couple of text messages. I want to give a shout out to Delaware, the 302. Says, that was a most interesting show. I look forward to your great guests. Thank you very much. Also, somebody sent me, last night a caller was referring to, I got Sheena E. and Sheena Easton confused. It's Sheena Easton. sang that song that caller was asking about last night. Stay right there. We go from Sheena Easton and Debbie Boone. We talked about Debbie Boone last night. To Anthony Scaramucci and his new book. We'll talk to him coming up next. America at Night. Back in a moment.
3: Coming to you from the heart of the nation, this is America at Night with McGraw-Milhaven.

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6: The 2026 Noisy Waters Mural Festival has announced the winners and selected the three artists who will go on to create Bellingham's next permanent large-scale murals. Artists came from all over the country and Canada to compete in the festival. They were selected through public vote. The winning recipients will return to Bellingham to create these murals, unveiling spring and summer 2027. The festival was put on by Paper Whale, a nonprofit organization that transforms underutilized spaces in Bellingham, and we thank them for this good news.
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0: 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And you know what? 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
1: There is a new book out trying to explain how in the world we got to where we got. Hi, everybody. McGraw-Milhaven here, host of America at Night. The brand new book is called All the Wrong Moves, How Three Catastrophic Decisions Led to the Rise of Trump. And it's written by Anthony Scaramucci. Scaramucci, welcome back to America at Night. Thanks for joining us.
2: Thank you for bringing me back. And listen, it was a fun book to write. It took me about a year to do the economic research, the political research on the book, and to frame the argument. And so when I do my public speaking or my podcast or I go around the country, people say, what the hell happened? And I wanted to write something down and try to explain to people, this is actually what happened over the 37 years since the fall of the Berlin Wall. This is what happened, and this is the state that we put ourselves in. And oh, by the way, we can certainly pull ourselves out of it if we want to.
1: So I thought it was fascinating. You're very well known. You were the White House communications director. You've been all over. But you open up the book in 1999 in Seattle, where you're there and the protesters are there. The Occupy Wall Street or the WTO protesters are there screaming and yelling and ranting and raving and making fools out of themselves about this free trade idea, how terrible it is. You and your financier buddies are in the hotel rooms thinking what?
2: We're thinking exactly what you just said was unnecessary. China's going to open its market. Let me just set the scene. They're there protesting China's petition to become a permanent member of the WTO. And that would come with a lot of privileges for China to help them grow their economy and create rising living standards in China. And those protesters are there with Ralph Nader, union leaders, etc. And what are they doing? They're saying, don't do this. You're going to hollow out our manufacturing, stagnate our wages, ruin our little cities, ruin our small towns. And I'm sitting there as a very smug, self-centered Wall Streeter. And I'm like, this is wrong. China's going to open its market. We're going to have a consumer market of 1.3 billion people deep for our businesses. This is going to be great. Anybody that has a wage tied to labor manufacturing is going to get a service job or a white collar job. They're also going to do great. There's wins abound. And I think the first sentence of this book, and I'll read it to you, I got it wrong. How's that for a sentence to start a book? And because I did. I got it massively wrong. And I want to explain to people how and why, but I also want to point out that we are sometimes victims of consensus thinking. And so the consensus on Wall Street, the consensus from Washington and Bill Clinton, political leaders, publicly traded companies, CEOs, was that this was going to be good for us, good for China. It was good for China, but it wasn't good for the United States. And it was one of the precursors for wage stagnation. So I just want to make this one last point. Globalization would have hurt our manufacturing, but this hurt us way more. Because it was a country that was hell-bent on becoming a superpower.
1: What's interesting about reading that section of the book, All the Right Moves, All the Wrong Moves, is that they were talking about the human rights violations in China and how we had to protect the Chinese workers and the Chinese people. But in actuality, they probably should have been more worried about the human rights violations that were going to happen in the United States because of this.
2: 100%. And I want to, since you said all the right moves, I want to show you something because you are a fellow Long Islander and you remember the movie All the Right Moves with Tom Cruise. This is Chris Cuomo making fun of me here. Can you guys see that?
1: Yeah.

That's AI of me dressed up in the varsity jacket, right? 43 years ago, that teen romance that you and I, Millhaven, we remember that teen romance well.

0: that are expecting certain outcomes that go awry, and we get unintended consequence, which leads to economic catastrophe for a very large group of people. Now, someone will push back and say, well, look at how the economy's grown. It's 50% larger than Europe. We've done this right and that right. No question. But take a look at the bottom 20% of the wage earners in the country. They have felt left out for about three decades. And these are the people that voted for Donald Trump. These are the people that support Bernie Sanders. And unfortunately, that group of people is growing due to bad policy, continued bad policy, as opposed to shrinking, which I would like to see happen.
1: Hindsight's 2020, though, but the powers to be, the train was already leaving the tracks, right? I mean, there was no way China wasn't going to be allowed in. China wasn't going to get all these trade deals, right? I mean,
0: hindsight is 2020, but let me just say this for people that are thinking about these policies going forward. China was let in with emerging market status. What did that mean? They could protect their markets. They could tariff us. We had to accept their goods into the West relatively unfettered. That was supposed to be temporary. When they grew to the size of Germany, let's say the GDP output of Germany, we did nothing to correct those forces in the relationship. And that's the bigger point. But if you're making the point China was coming one way or another, no question. Globalization was coming one way or another, no question. But we needed to do a more responsible job as public servants of protecting the American worker. And we didn't do that. But we have to think about doing that as it relates to AI and other things that are coming down the road here in the United States.
1: Now, 30 years later, are we too dependent on China to sort of play hardball with them?
0: I think so. I think we're too dependent, but I also think they're too dependent on us. You know, you have to remember the good news about the two of us, we're in a Gordian knot, so we can't do that much to them. They can't do that much to us. They need our consumerism. They need our very deep, wide, liquid market, and we need their manufacturing prowess. And but we would like to have our workers treated a little bit more fairly. And this is something, frankly, in the book, I give Donald Trump some credit for. He identified this. I don't want to be ham-handed and too heavy-handed with the tariffs, but we have to make these things symmetrical and fair.
1: The book is called All the Wrong Moves, How the Three Catastrophic Decisions Led to the Rise of Trump. Anthony Scaramucci, our guest. It's so interesting to read. When you go back in history, you forget all the things that sort of led up to each one of these decisions. The other one you sort of really do a deep dive on is President Bush's war and his tax cuts. Again, hindsight's 2020, but after 9/11, there was that drumbeat for war. We were running a huge surplus. Give our money back to us. It was almost inevitable that was going to happen.
0: Yeah, again, doctrine of unintended expectation and consequence. We thought, and I'll just go by what Cheney and Bush said, these wars would last weeks. These wars would potentially last months. Nobody said to the American people, tell you what, we're going to have two decades worth of wars in Afghanistan and Iraq. And so remember this, we cut taxes in 01, and then shortly thereafter, we were at war as a result of 9/11 in Afghanistan. We went to war in 03 March. A month later, we cut taxes. So we had two tax cuts on the way into two-decade wars. And that's an $8 trillion credit card bill that came home to the United States. In addition to the PTSD of our veterans and the loss of life, et cetera. And I'm just telling you, that set us off on a massive deficit spending trajectory that we have not yet recovered from. We haven't slowed down the train in any way, shape, or form. And here are the numbers. You went from George Washington to George W. Bush, $7 trillion of deficit spending. The three ensuing presidents, $33 trillion of deficit spending, and we're about to clip off another trillion every 107 days. And so I'm just saying that is something we've got to get under control, and it started with that second catastrophic decision. And how does that hurt wage earners? Well, guess what we do? We inflate our way out of these things. We monetize.

0: amortize the debt by paying it back with dollars that are worth less than the ones we borrowed. And just to hear me out for a second, January of 2020 to today, according to Trueflation.com, the U.S. dollar is down 28.8% in value. And so that's a form of taxation on the lower and middle class. I would submit to you that inflation is a pernicious and regressive form of taxation on the people that can't afford it.
1: But I think you're also talking about, and this is what's so interesting about the book, All the Wrong Moves, is that there are a lot of people who have done very well over the last 20 years. But there's that hollowing out of the middle class, that hollowing out of rural America, that hollowing out of that manufacturing base, which is so easy to talk about, but so hard to reverse. And that's what I think you're saying, you're talking about, are those people, the forgotten people out in the Midwest,
0: 100%.
1: Who's now gone through the opioid crisis. There are jobs at convenience stores, truck stops, but the manufacturing jobs have long since gone.
0: Yeah, and I'm not necessarily saying they're going to come back, McGraw. I don't think that. But I think we have to think about things that we need to do for retraining. We have to think about things that we need to do to create aspirational economics for those families. You know, you could have an earned income tax credit, which would give them a lot more relief at the grocery store or at the gas station. There are things that we could do to relieve their burden. And we would also have to get the deficit under control that we can eventually contain our inflation.
1: So that's the second one. The third one is the Great Recession of 2008, the bailout of the banks. Tell me how you see that as a financier now.
0: So I go back and study other crises. I submit to everybody that we have to bail out banks when they're under the gun like that. We have to restore confidence, have to restore trust. J.P. Morgan himself needed to do that in 1907. The Fed mishandled the 1929 crisis, but I think they generally did a good job in 08. But the difficulty was the apportionment of stimulus and recovery funds. So the money went to the banks. $1 trillion went to restore the balance sheets of the banks. At the same time that was happening, no money went for mortgage relief, rental relief, credit card relief, economic stimulus for lower and middle income people. And guess what? The year that they gave that money to the banks, 5,000 bankers got paid $1 million a year or more in bonuses. And that was very infuriating to their fellow taxpayers. And you saw shortly thereafter the rise of the Tea Party movement, which I sort of, you know, give you the early history of that. And shortly thereafter, Occupy Wall Street, I do the same thing. So there you go. You've got anger-based, left-leaning, and right-leaning populism. And guess what? Those two guys got together, got married, had a baby. They named that baby MAGA, McGraw. And then Donald Trump came in to become the godfather.
1: That's Anthony Scaramucci, and his brand new book is called All the Wrong Moves, How Three Catastrophic Decisions Led to the Rise of Donald Trump. More with Anthony Scaramucci on America.
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2: ABC News, I'm Dave Packer. This evening, China's President Xi Jinping was met at Joint Base Andrews by the U.S. President.
3: In an extraordinary gesture, President Trump and the First Lady traveling to Joint Base Andrews to personally welcome Chinese President Xi Jinping to the United States. Soldiers rolling out the red carpet, cannons assembled to fire off a salute, the president with a warm greeting, even as China supports Iran in its war against the United States.
2: ABC's Mary Bruce. Talks begin tomorrow. At the United Nations today, Iranian President Masoud Pezeshkian described his country as a victim of aggression by the United States and Israel and said a nuclear-free Iran is off the table. Disgraced movie mogul Harvey Weinstein sentenced in New York City today to 15 years in prison for sexually assaulting a one-time TV production assistant. Weinstein's 2020 conviction overturned. A second jury found Weinstein guilty at a retrial. This is ABC News.
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10: You want to know how we got here? Well, there's a new book detailing what's happened over the last 30 years that led us to this time in history. The book is called All the Wrong Moves. It details moment by moment, big story by big story over the last 30 years. All the Wrong Moves, written by our guest, Anthony Scaramucci. Anthony, let me ask you this. There's plenty of blame to go around when it comes to politicians. But how much are the voters to blame because they keep voting against their own self-interests? For example, the Affordable Care Act. It was good. It was subsidized health insurance. And yet people voted against it, voting against their best self-interest.
11: Fox News, the culture war, the fact that Barack Obama was black. We're just going to be brutally honest on your show. All of these different things. And by the way, Van Jones said, I don't know if you remember Van Jones, the

0: a political commentator that worked for President Obama, on the evening of Donald Trump's election, he called it a white lash. And so, you know, what's upsetting to me is Obama came up with some good policies. It wasn't just the Affordable Care Act, but the other policy that he came up with was the negotiation with Iran. And he also had the TPP. He was able to see a couple of things that were happening and try to put in some corrections. The populists ripped up the TPP. They then went after the Affordable Care Act, at least the Trump side of the populace did that. And you're sitting here now with people that are way worse off than they were 10 years ago when this whole thing started.
1: The book is called All the Wrong Moves, Anthony Scaramucci, How Three Catastrophic Decisions Has Led to the Rise of Trump. You know, you mentioned TPP. After what happened in Seattle that you talk about, it's not surprising that people said, wait a minute, another free trade agreement with Asia. They tried to sell us this bill of goods before. We're not doing it again.
0: I'm with you, but that's not really what it was. It was to protect the United States and those 11 other nations, okay, from the hegemonic economic powers of China. And so if it had got pitched to people and said, hey, we overtipped the scales here with China, we let them take too much economic growth for themselves relative to the West, and a result of which we have to counterbalance that by setting up free trade agreements with smaller countries, middle nations in Asia, which will protect the United States, protect our markets, protect our labor. If it was sold like that, I think people would have bought it. But what you said, literally verbatim, is what Trump was saying. And by the way, so was Bernie Sanders. This is one of the points I make in the book. Left-leaning populism and right-leaning populism, everybody says, oh, it's a horseshoe. It's pretty close together. I said, no, not a horseshoe. It's an incomplete triangle. They're almost touching. And so what you said is exactly what Trump and Sanders said. And by the way, Hillary Clinton in the beginning wasn't saying that, but for some reason she didn't want to go out and explain to the voters why it was benefiting them.
1: Yeah. Where do you put immigration in all this?
0: Well, illegal immigration was a wave that was threaded through this, but believe it or not, we absorbed the illegal immigration. I think it's one of the things that Trump has done well. I do write about that in the book and say that you want to have legal immigration. And so closing the border, and as successful as Trump has been in doing that, is ultimately not a bad thing for the United States. Sex trafficking is down. Narcotic trafficking is down. And you really shouldn't have an open border. The legendary Milton Friedman, the Nobel Prize winner, once said, if you have a welfare state, and the United States does, you have to protect your border. Otherwise, free market forces dictate that people will cross the border. And so I think he did a good job on that. What I don't like what's happening is the shutdown on legal immigration, because as an economist, I can tell you we need at least 1.5 to 2 million people flowing into the country to bolster our labor markets, but to also improve our intellectual capital. There's Einsteins out there that want to come into the country, Sergey Brin's, Elon Musk's, that want to come into the country, and we have to make sure that we're available to them because they're business growers, and they are also innovation experts.
1: The book is called All the Right Moves, How Three Catastrophic Decisions Led to the Rise of Donald Trump. Anthony Scaramucci, the book is out. You yourself have had an interesting journey. You were a Democrat, you've supported Democrats, you became a Republican or helped Mitt Romney, and then ultimately you were in the Trump administration. Your journey, why did you see Donald Trump as a right move for you, and then what soured you on him?
0: Well, I want to stipulate, it's a little somewhat unclear on the internet about my background, but I am a lifelong Republican. I stepped out to help Barack Obama in 08 because I had gone to law school with him, and I thought that he was a good guy, and I thought, this is how naive I was at the time, I was like, all right, this is probably the only president that I ever meet face-to-face. Little did I know I would end up working in the White House. But and since you're from the town I'm from or thereabout, do you remember Joseph Margiotta?
1: Yes, I do. Yeah.
0: Okay, so Joe Margiotta was the RNC head of the Nassau County, and my father's union, and just to set the scene for you geographically, my dad worked at McCormick's

0: and Stone, and then eventually Gotham Sand and Stone on West Shore Road, right at the mouth of Roslyn, you know, and we've turned that sandbank into a public golf course today. But my father, as a crane operator, spent 41 years there mining that sand. That union was controlled by the Republican Party. So when I registered to vote, I became a Republican and generally supported Republican candidates. There were a few candidates that I supported that were Democrats. That would include Secretary Clinton when she was running to replace Daniel Moynihan, and then Barack Obama in 2008. But I just want to make it clear to you, my heart has always been in moderate, centrist Republican Party policy. I was with Jeb Bush when he got knocked out of the race. I made that very fateful decision to go work for President Trump. And some of the things that he was saying was resonating. So I always have to own that. If you like Donald Trump, you'll like what I'm saying. He was someone I thought believed in helping the lower middle class, helping to create economic aspiration for people that now felt economic desperation. But, you know, not a lot of policy substance came thereafter. But I was with him for those reasons. And then, of course, when he won, I think I made a mistake. I put my ego and pride in place and went to go work for him. We weren't well suited to work with each other in the White House. And about 11 days after I took that job, I was bounced.
1: Yeah. It's interesting. You were talking about the parties earlier. Liz Cheney would probably win the Democratic nominee for president.
0: Yeah, but so would Mark Carney.
1: Yeah, yeah. And John Fetterman would probably win as a Republican. It's so interesting because Liz Cheney voted 90% of the time with the Republicans thrown out of the party. John Fetterman votes 90% of the time with the Democrats, and the Democrats don't like him. The Republicans love him. It is a weird world we live in.
0: You're talking about a purity test, and you're talking about massive tribalism. And so I'm trying to point out in the book that both sides made some mistakes. We can fix this, but let's stop thinking what's left or right for the country. Let's start thinking about what's right or wrong for the country. Let's take a post-partisan view towards policy and pick and choose the things that will work to restore the middle class and to restore rising wages.
1: How do we do that, Anthony Scaramucci?
0: Well, there's a lot of different ways, but step one, open the primaries. If you open the primaries, you can bring, remember, 40% of the independents are registered now. That's the highest voting block. That means a very large group of people have evacuated both Democrats and Republicans. So let them back into the primaries. And we don't do that in New York, and we don't do that in a lot of parts of the country. So that would be number one. Number two, you got to increase the earned income credit for lower and middle income people so they have more disposable income. You probably do need a consumption tax, but you carve out of that everybody that's making below $200,000 a year. And there's a way to monitor that. There's a way to do that. And that would pick up a lot of black market and cash activity in the United States. Third thing we need to do is restore the pay-as-you-go principles that we were adhering to in the 1990s that we disbanded right before 9/11. We should certainly do that. That would help us close the deficit, but that would take 15 years to implement, to get it right so that we don't have austerity and flip ourselves into a recession. And then the last thing, and I think this is the most important thing, we need some form of civil service, because I'm absolutely convinced that if you had national service like we did in the military during the mid-century of the 20th century, even though people could be ideologically different, if they worked in the military together, guess what happens? They learn to respect and like each other. And they understand they have more in common than what their superficial differences represent.
1: I mean, if you think about it, if you took the money that we spent in Afghanistan or in Iraq and you created some type of Marshall Plan in the U.S., how the world would be different today if that money was built, rebuilding schools, roads, health care, all of those things. You wonder how the world would be today.
0: Well, let's start today. We can't go back. And I'm with you on that, and I lament that all the time, but I want to start today. I want to reframe this thing and get people thinking about some budgetary constraints so that the GDP can outgrow the governmental spending. And I want to get people back into thinking that America can be a fountain of immigration. We have the right business and tax policies to allow for that. And let's start educating these younger people. And there's lots of different things we can do now, even with AI, to make that happen. And the bridges, roads, and tunnels that you're talking about should be a big part of that story.
1: He's the host of a podcast called The Rest is Politics with Caddy Kay, and his new book out is called All the Wrong Moves, How Three Catastrophic Decisions Led to the Rise of Trump. Anthony Scaramucci with us for a couple of more minutes. A couple of news stories. What do you think of this Paramount merger?
0: Well, I mean, it is a consolidation of power in that industry. I've read the anti-monopoly reports that both Paramount and Warner Brothers put out. I think they are compelling to suggest that there's still lots of competition. I like the fact, frankly, I'm not a socialist or a lefty or anything like that, but I do like the fact that they got pushed around to keep their studios in Hollywood and pushed around to make a commitment to invest in Hollywood, because I want to see a lot of this stuff made in the United States. But it's going to happen. And I think these guys are generally good actors, and I know a lot of them. And so I'm wishing them well.
1: I think every time I think of this Paramount merger, I think of the AOL Time Warner merger, in which, again, all the smartest people in the room said, oh, this is going to revolutionize the media. And yet they could never service the debt. Is there going to be such a burden of debt on this company that they're never going to be able to get out of it?
0: It might be, but the Ellison family is very wealthy, and they've got ways to be financially creative. They got Redbird with them. That's Jerry Cardinale. He's a very close friend of mine that understands the capital markets. It's probably nobody that understands the capital markets better than Jerry Cardinale, and he's a great entrepreneur and a great financial alchemist and banker. So I'm less worried about that. I guess what I would be worried about is even further consolidation in the industry, which would mean less distribution, possibly less movies made, and less competition. I'm not sure if that would be great for the industry long term, but I think this merger will prove to create a lot of synergies, and I think the company will end up doing better as a combined entity. But that's my guess. And by the way, as I started the book, All the Wrong Moves, let me tell you something, McGraw. If this was a book about all the mistakes I made in my life, it would be a phone book. Okay, it wouldn't be this short little book here.
1: Well, but I mean, you're a financier, so you have a better educated opinion than other people.
0: And I've made a lot of educated opinions that have made me a lot of money, but I've also made some educated opinions that have lost me money.
1: Let me ask you another question. AI. I don't necessarily ask you whether or not we're going to turn into the Terminator, but financially, explain to me how the money guys are justifying this amount of money for AI where there is no turning a profit for the foreseeable future.
0: Well, to me, it is very reminiscent of Global Crossing. It's very reminiscent of laying all that international cable to create this high-speed, wide-banded internet. The reason why we can download 4K, we can have billions of people downloading 4K video simultaneously, is because of places like Global Crossing. But they got over-levered, and they missed the mark, and they had to file for restructuring and protection. And so it does worry me. And so when the music stops, could we have a capital drain? Could we have a capital spending bear market? Yes. Is that imminent? I don't think it's imminent. And I think it's incumbent upon us as investors to more or less try to stay fully invested, because if you bet the long-term cycles, you're generally rewarded.
1: All right. Last question for you. Anthony Scaramucci, his new book out is called All the Wrong Moves. What happens to the political parties? They're obviously going through civil wars. Do you see a reimagining of these parties? Do you see them breaking apart and coming together? Do you see a Bernie Sanders and a Tucker Carlson coming together? Do you see a Liz Cheney and the Clintons coming together? Where do you see this going?
0: It is such a great question. Of course, if I knew that question, I would be on my yacht, McGraw-Milhaven. I would not be sitting here talking to you. So I don't know the answer. But I'll make some broad predictions. The two parties are here to stay. They have hegemony. They have a near duopoly, sort of like a cartel. And I think what we have to pray for is that there's some reform-minded people that want to join those two parties and begin the process of governmental reform, governmental spending reform, infrastructure, things like that. And so I remain hopeful because the country has pulled itself out of the Great Depression, the perils of the Second World War. Of course, we pulled ourselves out of the Civil War. So I remain hopeful. It's a very special place that shouldn't be underestimated.
1: The book is called All the Wrong Moves, How Three Catastrophic Decisions Led to the Rise of Trump. Anthony Scaramucci, his podcast is The Rest is Politics. Anthony, thank you for a conversation. Thanks for a great hour. Good luck down the road, and we hope to chat soon.
0: I appreciate it, brother. Thank you again.
1: America at Night, back in a moment.
2: From the heart of America, this is America at Night with McGraw-Milhaven.
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1: Hey, President Trump today meeting with President Xi at the tarmac in Washington, D.C., and apparently there's a full state dinner tomorrow. You will not see the video of this meeting on the tarmac. All of the major news outlets are boycotting the ceremony in solidarity with CNN and MSNBC and Politico. No one's covering it because of the ban. So sort of like Article 5 with NATO, if we're all not allowed to cover it, no one's going to cover it. So President Xi in Washington, D.C., being met at the tarmac, so they say. And then a state dinner tomorrow night. Here's a tweet from Donald Trump back in February of 2012. So wrong. Barack Obama is hosting China's Xi Jinping today at the Pentagon with a full honor ceremony with music and cannons. I guess that tweet did not age very well. Stay right there. Open phones. Next hour. Text messages, phone calls. We love first-time callers. We bump them up to the front. So tell Alex you're a first-time caller, and we'll bump you up. 1-844-2-McGraw, 1-844-262-4729. Our executive director is back from vacation, Alex Hinton. Our engineer tonight is Richard Good. I'm McGraw-Milhaven. This is America at Night on Westwood One.
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0: From ABC News, I'm Dave Packer. China's President Xi arrived in the U.S. and was greeted personally on the tarmac by President Trump and the First Lady. As ABC's Mary Bruce tells us, members of the Republican Party are reacting to the welcome.
3: With Xi's arrival and Trump's extraordinary greeting, the Republican chairman of the Senate Armed Services Committee sounding the alarm.
4: Our commander-in-chief should keep in mind that his guest is a brutal, unelected, and oppressive dictator whose massive military arsenal is aimed directly at the United States of America.
3: Trump has brushed off those concerns, consistently heaping praise on Xi.
23: You're a great leader.
0: Speaking at the United Nations General Assembly today, Iran's president called the people of his nation victims of terrorism by the United States, delivering a rare wartime speech. Masoud Pezeshkian also talking about the Strait of Hormuz.
24: We cannot let some have free access and gain their interest from a waterway while at the same time using that waterway to impose their aggressions upon us.
0: That war 7 months long against Iran, a war of choice, says House Minority Leader Hakeem Jeffries today.
25: This reckless war of choice in Iran that has skyrocketed gas prices, skyrocketed food prices, and skyrocketed diesel prices on the American people in the Midwest and beyond.
0: Virtually the entire state of New Mexico under a flood watch. ABC's Trevor Ault is in Redoso.
26: At the peak today, we could see 2 inches of rainfall per hour, and so much of New Mexico has been in a dangerous cycle where you have areas that are hit by wildfires that then have destabilized soil and become even more vulnerable to flash flooding. We've been watching the state try to be proactive, but there is a real chance of some catastrophic flash flooding here in New Mexico.
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0: Another bizarre manhole sighting here in New York City, this time prompting international concerns as the UN General Assembly week continues just a few blocks away. ABC's Rihanna Nally has more.
28: In previous cases, the NYPD has reportedly said people claimed they were going underground to search for treasures. But here on the Upper East Side, those extra security sweeps amid real concern over this latest manhole incident. The NYPD has not said if it's connected to the General Assembly or to the Israeli Prime Minister.
0: A new lawsuit targeting a California Six Flags amusement park, alleging its guests are in danger riding its roller coaster X2. ABC's Kata Whitworth.
29: Pamela Guillen says she collapsed leaving the ride in July and was rushed to the hospital.
30: Everything went blank.
29: Where she needed emergency brain surgery.
30: My next memory is waking up in the hospital about 2 weeks later.
29: 6 days later, 25-year-old Naomi Greer Wilkinson lost consciousness shortly after riding that X2 roller coaster. According to her lawyers, she's now unable to speak and needs a ventilator to breathe. In the last 2 years, more than 100 people have come forward complaining of brain damage. According to lawyers,
0: the Kennedy Center will remain closed at least for another week, according to the latest court filing in the case over the embattled arts center. The center's executive director cites several documented hazards within the building, along with corrosion that he claims could endanger people if they needed to exit the building in an emergency. Dave Packer, ABC News.
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5: A federal lawsuit targeting Washington voter information has been dismissed. State Attorney General Nick Brown said the ruling was issued in the U.S. District Court for Western Washington yesterday. The U.S. Department of Justice filed the lawsuit against Brown

0: Secretary of State Steve Hobbs in September after they refused to provide voter registration data to the federal government. State officials and the presiding judge all agreed that the demand for voter information was a violation of both state and federal law. Meanwhile, a hard cider company in Bellingham is getting a lot bigger. Bellingham Cider Company announced its purchase of Lost Giant Cider Company today. Both companies opened their taprooms in 2018 and began selling their locally brewed ciders across Western Washington. Bellingham Cider Company says the recipes, branding, and distributor relationships will be preserved, and current employees will remain on staff. And Western Washington University is at the top of the class in a new ranking just in time for the first day of classes. That's according to the 2027 U.S. News & World Report's ranking of best colleges, which was released earlier this week. WW got the number one spot for the best value school within Washington, Oregon, and Idaho. Your forecast for tonight, mostly cloudy with a low around 47. Tomorrow, rain, mainly after 5 p.m., otherwise mostly cloudy with a high near 66. 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
2: It is time for open phones. Phone numbers are as follows. 1-844-2-McGraw, 1-844-262-4729. That's the phone number. Of course, that's also the phone number for the text line. It's also the phone number for voicemails. We got lots of people lined up ready to go. 1-844-2-McGraw. And we like to say we don't screen, never have, never will. Alex likes to do it because, well, he was trained properly. We don't like to screen calls. We just make sure you're somewhat coherent, and then we put you in the queue. We do this. We don't jiggle the phone calls. We take them as they come. I don't cherry pick. Excuse me. I don't believe in it. It kind of makes the show not so much fun if you know what the callers are going to say. So we all find out together. The one thing we do, though, is we do bump up first-time callers. Because we like new blood. And so with that, let's bump up to the phones. Paul in Santa Rosa, California, first timer. Paul, welcome to America at Night.
3: Let me tell you a story that will blow anybody's mind that's thinking about artificial intelligence.
2: Okay.
3: And I won't tell you what state this happened in, but as I tell you the story, you'll get the picture. A judge in a court ruled when somebody got fired at this company, the judge held that the company, because it was using artificial intelligence and making so much money, could not fire the guy. And so the judge gave the corporation a choice. You can either hire this guy back at his regular salary, or you can give him a lifetime paycheck of the same check he was getting, because you are making so much money with this artificial intelligence, it's unfair for you to fire anybody. And so the courts and the judge ruled this is a signal case, and it's a code that other judges are supposed to follow it. And he said no corporation is allowed to fire anybody when you're using artificial intelligence, because you're making so much money, and the courts have decided we're going to make sure this money from artificial intelligence gets distributed properly amongst the workers who are involved in making this money available. Now, that actually happened, and it was covered on May 27, 2026 in the New York Times, and it happened in three different courts. The next judge that had a case like this where somebody got fired, he followed the first case almost word for word, and he told the corporation, you can't fire anybody because you're using artificial intelligence, you're making so much money, you must, and it was a whole department they fired this time, the second time, he forced them to hire back the whole department that they had fired. And then it happened in a third court, and the judge followed the first court and the second court, and he ordered the same thing. He said the corporations will not be allowed to use artificial intelligence and making all this wealth and not give it to the workers. If you fire anybody, the courts are going to follow you, and we're going to make sure you rehire the person.
2: Yeah, I don't see this. I don't see this story anywhere on the interwebs. Can you give me a little more?
3: I'll tell you exactly what state it happened in.
2: It's what on state
3: the
2: did
3: front
2: happen?
3: Page of the New York Times, May 27th, 2026. And it happened in the state of, catch this, China. China did this. This is how China is handling artificial intelligence. This was a big story on the front page, May 27th. And I clipped it, and I've made hundreds of copies of them, handed out to everybody I know, because this is amazing. The China flipped AI around, and they said, in this country, we're not going to let corporations use AI to make money and then fire workers. This is China. In this country, you have to share the wealth equally. In fact, they used the line in the story, universal basic income. The artificial intelligence is establishing a universal basic income is what the Chinese courts have ruled. And this was not the government that said this was.
2: So you would like to see that, just so I understand, you'd like to see that here in America?
3: Well, yeah, if you got surplus money hanging around in a corporation's treasury, I don't want these cats to just get rich and go sit in Miami. You got to do something with the money. So and my father was a union organizer, so I believe in the unions. And I think that this is something the unions should push, that with all this wealth being created, why let a corporation just amass it and then go retire in Miami and sit on the beach? Why not share it equally with every worker? This is a great opportunity in the United States for the unions to follow the Chinese court's example and start pushing the same issue with the unions in this country and the judges in this country. There are judges. I went to law school.
2: We got the gist. I got to move on. But I understand what you're saying, but you really can't tell a corporation that they can't fire somebody. That would lead to just pure rot in business. You just couldn't do it. It would lead to all sorts of problems if you told workers they can't be fired.
3: Well, I went to law school. The attorneys can do that. The judges are doing that. The judges are going to do that in this country because they're going to follow the example of the Chinese judges. American judges that I went to law, I know a lot of judges. They like the Chinese judges. They're going to follow this example. The judges as a class worldwide hang together.
2: Yeah, I find that hard to believe. Paul, I thank you for the phone call. Call back anytime. Let's go to Bill in Wyoming on line 3. Bill, you are on America at Night. Thanks for calling.
4: There is a Mexican border town by the name of Algodones. And this town is occupied by doctors, dentists, and pharmacists. Directly across the border from it in California, there's a great big parking lot there that was built and operated by local Native American tribe. You can park your car in the parking lot, walk across the border into Algodones, get dental work, get doctor work, get pharmacy drugs, and then come back across the border. This is a well-known place. It's been down there. The last time I was there was 15 years ago. It cost me $600 to get $1,000 worth of dental work. Down there 15 years ago. I know it's a long wait getting back in. At least it was then. It was an 8-hour wait getting back in, but I saved $1,000. Okay, on dental work. And the dental work was done by a dentist who was trained in the United States, even though he was a Mexican dentist. So it's quality work. It's competent medical people, and the pharmacies down there sell for as much or less than the ones in Canada do, and you have it in your hands when you walk in through the border. And when I was down there, I never bought pharmacy stuff down there because I wasn't on drugs back then. But back then, they would let you come in with a 3-month supply of anything that you wanted, and you didn't have to get have a prescription to get it.
2: All right. Bill in Wyoming, thanks for the insight. We appreciate it. Not only did you call, but you were concise, you were to the point, and more importantly, you didn't yell at me. So I think we're actually growing, if that makes any sense. Also, just a little heads up. Please check with your local doctor before getting any work done in Mexico. I've heard some horror stories about people going down to Mexico to have some work done. So I'd be a little leery, and I'd be a little cautious, and I would check with your medical doctor, your own medical doctor, before embarking on a trip down to Mexico to get a root canal. 1-844-2-McGraw, 1-844-262-4729. 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We got headlines. We got voicemail.

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0: My opinion, no green cards, no immigration until the homeless shelters, for men at least, are empty. I met a degreed aeronautical engineer in a homeless shelter. He had a difficult time getting a job. I hold multiple patents, and I'm having a very difficult time finding a job. All right, and then this one from Bloomington, Illinois. McGraw, I stopped listening to your show months ago, but I really enjoyed the guest you had on 5 minutes ago. I still hate the show, however. Sean in Bloomington, Illinois. Let's go to Tony in Montreal. Tony, welcome to America at Night.
1: Listen, I think they named the hockey team, major junior hockey team in St. John's, Newfoundland, the Screaming Eagles, after that guy, what's his name? Paul? Paul from wherever? Is that his name, Paul?
0: But the Screaming Eagles, you mean the British guy? The ski jump guy?
1: The guy that was... No. Forget that. The guy that's always screaming at you. You said tonight he was a little bit more. He was talking about.
0: Oh, the guy Bill. Yeah, the guy Bill from Wyoming. Yeah. Okay.
1: Oh, Bill from Wyoming. They named the hockey team after you. They're called the Screaming Eagles of St. John's, Newfoundland. That's an inside joke there for the hockey guys. Anyway, since he was screaming at you last time, he's not screaming at you this time. So I guess he likes you now.
0: Tonight, anyway. What do you got for us?
1: You know what's interesting? The guy that first was coming up with these precedent case laws that they were following to distribute AI money to the workers. And then, of course, he says, well, of course, you know, the equity courts of China, communist China. I'll give him, let's say, an unlimited amount of Canadian dollars that you can find on a Monopoly table. As to if he can prove to me that there was one precedent in the federal courts of Canada, United States, Britain, Australia, New Zealand, or any place in Europe where that type of case, in any case of any court anywhere in the world other than communist China. And he says he went to law school. I got cracker jacks too, my friend. At McGill Law School, we did not use precedent from the Communist Republic of China.
0: You think it would be surprising? You don't think that the American judges would take the lead from the Chinese judges?
1: Yeah, they take a lead like your American generals would take the lead from the Chinese generals or even the Canadian generals.
0: Yeah, that was an interesting call. But God love him. Keeps us entertained.
1: Listen, I want to talk about your great guest that you had from Deshaun, Mr. Deshaun from Gas Buddies.
0: Yes.
1: You know what I like about him? He's talking about a doomsday situation. And you know I love Trump, but right now I'm a little bit ticked at Mr. Trump, and I hope he's listening. In the arse up here in Canada. I just got out of Ottawa, and I was down in Cornwall, Ontario. And let me tell you something. They're ripping the name Trump off of a street in the middle of Ottawa because it was a New York district, and they're tearing down his name. And you know, this is a country that loves your country. And I told you in the beginning, I don't go with people's personality. I go with policy and intelligence.
0: Well, why are you tell me why you're souring on Trump?
1: Let's put it this way. You're taking blood potash, too. You know what blood potash is? You're buying... That's what the Saskatchewan premier said today. You know our cash, that's peace potash, but you want blood diamonds. So you want blood potash from the Ukraine or from Belarus. Sorry, Belarus that supports Russia, that's bombing Ukraine, that you're paying Ukraine to defeat Russia. But you're going to give money to the Belarus country that is a puppet of the Putin government, and that's blood potash. And you guys take 98% of our potash for your farms. You know what, McGraw? I love your country, but right now, Canada is pissed off. Okay? Start treating us like good people that we are. Okay? McGraw, you give me a break. You let me talk on this station. I hope 300 people here, and if all you haters don't like me, send me a message, call up Alex, take my phone number, and call me up. Because you don't appreciate our country.
0: Well, hold on a second. Hold on. Tony, calm down.
1: It's a buffer.
0: Tony, calm down. Relax. For those who don't know, President Trump said

0: that he was going to start importing potash, which farmers use for fertilizer, from Belarus. Now, I don't know if you heard Belarus's response to that. Belarus said, we don't have any potash, so we don't know what the president's talking about. So don't get all upset because there's no potash from Belarus to import to America.
1: Listen, all we got to do is cut off your potash. You don't have any farms. All we got to do is cut off the oil to Vermont, New Hampshire, New York, Wisconsin. All you guys will be freezing in the dark. We send you four million barrels a day. We have 1,000 years of barrels of oil. It's sweet crude. You guys need it. All your industry in the southern United States is geared to us, our oil. Wake up. The nukes come across the Arctic. They hit us first. We're your buffer. We're your bloody friends. Okay, you know, McGraw, you're my friend. Okay, you call it the way it is. And if anybody's going to give you hell tonight, you tell them to call me. Give them my number. Give them my phone number directly. Because in Canada, we are your only ally on this planet that you can rely on. You cannot rely on the British, the French, the Italians, the Germans, or even the Japanese that dropped a bomb on you at Pearl Harbor. Canada never dropped a bomb on you guys.
0: Tony?
1: You know, McGraw?
0: Yes.
1: You give me the chance to tell you this, but there's a lot of Canadians that feel the same way.
0: Tony, I appreciate your passion. I thank you for your phone call. Count to 10, calm down, and we'll talk to you next time. Thanks, man. That's Tony, who is fired up tonight. Look, I don't really want them to stop sending us potash, but please don't stop sending your real maple syrup, because there's nothing better than real maple syrup. I know a lot of it comes from Vermont, but I usually go and get the Canadian maple syrup. Tony is fired up. We got some more text messages, get some more phone calls, and some voicemails. 1-844-2-McGraw. America at Night continues after this.
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5: ABC News, I'm Dave Packer. China's President Xi arrived in the U.S., was greeted personally on the tarmac by President Trump and the First Lady. The leaders will begin talks tomorrow on trade, Iran, and artificial intelligence. This, as Australian Prime Minister Anthony Albanese reportedly said, that an OpenAI agent hacked an Australian public health website. Speaking at the United Nations General Assembly today, Iran's president called the people of his nation victims of terrorism by the United States, delivering a rare wartime speech. Masoud Pezeshkian also talking about the Strait of Hormuz through a translator.
6: We cannot let some have free access and gain their interest from a waterway while at the same time using that waterway to

0: impose their aggressions upon us.
1: Tonight, millions bracing for a possible nor'easter. A developing low-pressure system off the East Coast is expected to bring rain, wind, and coastal flooding. Large waves already pounding the mid-Atlantic. 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

0: 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Call 844-2-McGraw and be a part of America at Night with McGraw-Milhaven.
1: We got them coming from all over the place. By the way, just a little check on that potash. President Trump saying he was going to import potash from Belarus. The Belarus leader, Alexander Lukashenko, said that there is no available volumes of fertilizer to send to the U.S. He's quoted as saying, even if we wanted to supply potash to other Western markets, we simply do not have the volumes. Everything is contracted. So Belarus, which I believe, if my history teachers were correct and my memory is correct, Minsk is the capital of Belarus. Borders Russia, landlocked, I believe, if my memory serves me correct, doesn't have the potash. So we still need it from Canada. Let's go back to phones. Eduardo in Tampa, Florida. Follow that one. Welcome to America at Night.
2: Well, Tony's always a great call, and I'm looking forward to seeing him being Prime Minister of Canada. But moving on to my call.
1: Yes.
2: Yeah, I think the president, forget about President Xi and Mandami. I mean, you had a guy like Steve Hilton over there in L.A. have $3 gas. President Trump needs to hold town hall meetings because the Republican House and Senate is in jeopardy. You're hearing reports of them, of red states in the middle of the country being in play. And you just can't beat this high gas prices. Over here, it was $2.80 before Iran. We have no business engaging Iran. When they had the Iran-Iraq war, let them beat each other out. We had no business there. The U.S. has so many nukes, they can kill the world

0: twice, and Israel has like, what, 200 nuke bombs? Who are we kidding here? Who is the bigger stick here?
1: Yeah.
0: So, hello.
1: Yeah, well, look, if you are, if one is to believe the polls, the House of Representatives is going to go to the Democrats. As right. for the Senate, and even, I mean, I've even heard Republicans say that the House is lost. Now, how big is it going to be? Is it going to be, 25 seats? Is it going to be 10 seats? Is it going to be 7 seats? We'll just have to wait and see. But I've heard a Republican operatives say, you know, I wish it weren't true, but it looks like the House is going to go to the Democratic hands. The Senate,
0: so much
1: though,
0: for gerrymandering.
1: Right. Yeah. Well, that actually might even backfire in a couple of places. But in terms of the Senate, I still have a hard time believing that Texas is going to vote for Tallarico. I have a hard time believing Maine isn't going to vote for Susan Collins. I have a hard time believing that Kansas is going to vote for a Democrat. I have a hard time believing Iowa is going to vote for a Democrat. I really have a hard time believing that Nebraska is going to vote for an independent over a Republican. So I find that hard to believe. But, I mean, if you believe these polls, Tallarico is ahead by a little or ahead by a little bit more than a little down in Texas. We'll just have to wait and see. Apparently, right. there's a lot of late money coming in from Republicans. But if President Trump keeps talking about, putting the West Wing together and talking about the Kennedy Center and not talking about the immigration or right. the tax cuts or whatever else, somebody's got to get to him and say, you got to stay on message somewhere. But right. We'll have to see how bad it gets. Yeah, we'll have to see how bad it gets.
0: Yeah. Stay on message. Have town hall meetings. Yeah.
1: There you go. All right, Eduardo, thanks for the phone call. Appreciate
0: thank
1: it.
0: Thank you.
1: Danny and Rolla, you're on America at Night.
2: Yeah. You know, one of the things that you and I agree on is the whole deal. Well, we've talked about it before. I think Trump underestimated the whole Iran thing. And, he thought it was going to be like Venezuela. Well, obviously, it has not been. But your guest that was talking about the ACA, I wasn't sure if that was a joke or not. Because when you have Obama sitting there, you can keep your doctor, you can keep your plan, and prices went up by 400%. I mean, that was ludicrous.
1: I think there's 20 million people who are on the Affordable Care Act. So 20 million people are getting their health care from the Affordable Care Act. I would say that that's a successful government program.
2: Did you get to keep your doctor? Did you?
1: I'm not on the Affordable Care Act.
2: Well, but my point is, you're talking about 20 million out of 330, and the promises that were made weren't even close. So,
1: well,
2: if we're going
1: well,
2: to okay,
1: I
2: spade
1: mean,
2: and
1: I,
2: say,
1: well, I mean,
2: Trump
1: it's
2: was wrong on Iran, then we need to call a spade and say Obama. Basically,
1: well, it's okay. I when I joined my company, I couldn't keep my doctor. I had to enroll in the insurance that my company gave me. So, I get it. Doctors change, plans change. Okay, fine. But overall, nothing's perfect. But 20 million Americans are actively enrolled in the Affordable Care Act. That you don't think that that's a successful program?
2: Well, if you want my
1: let me ask you one question. Go ahead.
2: And I'll leave you go for the rest of the night.
1: Go ahead.
2: Can you name me one government program, one thing that government does better than a private sector? And that includes healthcare, building roads, anything. Can you name me one? And, and education in there too.
1: Well, okay, the short answer is no. Okay, fine.
2: There you go, brother.
1: Okay,
2: have
1: hold on a second.
2: All right,
1: Denny.
2: Go ahead.
1: The Affordable Care Act is not a government program. It's private insurance, but it's giving money to people to buy private insurance. If you want to talk about government run health care, that's the VA, right? Isn't the VA government run health care?
2: The VA, that is owed to our veterans.
1: I'm not saying it's bad. I'm not saying they don't deserve it. I'm saying the VA is government run health care. Would you agree?
2: And I would also say,
1: Was that a yes or a no?
2: Yes, and the VA is woofully lacking.
1: Actually, I know quite a number of people who swear by the VA. They love the VA. You talk to veterans, some of them have had some bad experiences, but the overwhelming majority of people love the VA. For that matter, Medicare is, I guess you could say, is a government-run program, and there are people who swear by Medicare. So, you know, the Affordable Care Act, was it perfect? Was the rollout bad? There are all sorts of things you wish it was. Maybe it's too expensive. But I, after now, however many, 15 years now, we've got 20 million people on it. And the biggest complaint is that the subsidies were taken away and the price has gone up. Somebody's got to pay for your health insurance. And so 20 million people are now insured, paying for their health care through a subsidized health care plan. And if these 20 million people weren't on the Affordable Care Act, they'd be getting their health care from the emergency rooms, which who pays for that? We do.
2: I agree.
1: We do. So, in a sense,
2: this should make a lot of sense.
1: Yes.
2: And I heard this complaint from a buddy of mine.
1: Yes.
2: When you have insurance, you get paid or you get charged about 3 to 4 times what somebody that doesn't have insurance. And to me, that's basically the insurance companies, and I know what they're doing. Their actuaries are balancing out the end cost. But that's basically a license to steal, and it shouldn't happen. There should be a more equitable
1: You're saying you get charged more if you have insurance?
2: Yes, definitely.
1: I don't know where you're getting that information from.
2: Look up, there's a big story on it about a month. 2 months ago, where you can go get an MRI for like $500 from a private company. If you go through the hospital and do it and you have insurance, they're charging you $5,000. I mean, it's very well known.
1: I will look it up, brother. Thanks for the phone call, Danny. If you don't have insurance, it's more money. If you do have insurance, many of those costs are negotiated through the insurance companies. And so, therefore, they are priced less. And, of course, if you do it in the network, then it's, of course, even a greater savings. So, and then, of course, you ever try and get prescription drugs, if you have insurance, it's $10. If you don't have insurance, it's $200. So, I don't necessarily follow your logic there. If it's less expensive if you don't have insurance, why is anyone paying? Why do 300 million Americans have insurance if it costs less? That's like saying don't get car insurance because it's cheaper when you get hit to pay out of pocket than it is for your health insurance or for your car insurance. It kind of doesn't make any sense. Now, is there a rare situation? Yeah, okay, doesn't compute. let's go to some voicemails here. All right, let me do this. Hold on a sec. Hold on. You got me all rattled now. Here we go. Let's do this. Let's go to Scott in St. Louis. Scott, you're on America at Night.
3: Yeah, Google Benny Morris to find out the truth about Israel, how it started. They did a genocide to the Palestinians. They did basically the same thing to the Palestinians that the Nazis did to them.
1: Scott in St. Louis, thanks for your phone call. I disagree. Joe in Salem, Arkansas, welcome to America at Night.
4: I don't care for Wild Mustang, because I had it in Jefferson City Capitol when me and some other guys was up there. We had burger and fries and stuff in that cafeteria. And all of us said, hey, you know what? This is distinctive and strong taste. And we got a hold of a couple of legislators and went and talked to the kitchen crew, and they said, yeah, we're mixing Wild Horse with beef. Isn't it coincidental, or is it probable that first the Mustangs came in and Trump said we're selling them to a foreign country for $25 a head, and then just right after that he talked about the discounted ground meat coming in, and that'll help the people to be able to have hamburger meat. Coincidence or probability?
1: No idea what you're talking about. Is he insinuating that there are beef plants that are mixing in Mustang horse meat with regular meat? Haven't heard that. Think it'd be a bigger story if it is happening. But, Joe, sorry, not familiar with that story. Doug in Sheboygan, Wisconsin. What do you got for us tonight?
5: Yeah, last night you were talking about a song by, it was Sheena Easton, by Baby Takes the Morning Train. Sheila E. had Love Bazaar and Glamorous Life, two really good ones. And then Robert was singing that, yeah, you're ready to cut him off a little bit there. Maybe sounds better in the shower. And also, I remember getting my first 45, went down to the record store and got Kung Fu Fighting by Carl Douglas. One-hit wonder, but I really liked it a lot. Danced my Kung Fu, danced to it down the basement. And for about a month, and then one day I came home from school and it was gone. I asked my mother where it was. She said, oh, you must have misplaced it. I got a feeling she probably broke it up into 100 pieces and threw it away. Just wondered if your sister did anything like that. That's some shenanigans.
1: I believe everybody was Kung Fu fighting. They were exercising, right? They were Kung Fu fighting. Right? I know that song. They were Kung Fu fighting. They were exercising. No, that's not the right phrase. There was a record called Ballroom Blitz. And I don't know the name of the group, but it was Ballroom Blitz. And it is one of those great, crazy songs from the 70s. And we had the old Sweet. Alex says it's Sweet. Sweet. So we had one of the old Victrolas, the old, the consoles. And we had the 45, and we would play Ballroom Blitz, and we would crank that bad boy up. And the sisters and I did we laugh? Oh, we thought that was the funniest thing in the world. Ballroom Blitz. That was a good one. Kung Fu Fighting, solid too. No question. Solid. Solid reference. But, Ballroom Blitz. Blitz! Blitz! The Ballroom Blitz! That is a great, fun, silly, catchy tune. America at Night. Back in a moment.
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9: Here we go. Love your show. You're exactly right. It's a go. Oh, no, that wasn't it. No, hold on a second. Here we go. The Ballroom Blitz was a British glam rock band, The Sweet.
10: Mm-hmm.
9: I will leave you with, we got a couple more minutes here. Tony checks in. Sweet, Ballroom Blitz, 1976. Great tune. Everyone was kung fu fighting. The van won't remove. Oh, I can't read that. Sorry. Most of Canadians living within hours drive from the States, Canada is mostly empty. Okay, I don't know what that means. This one from the 205 Alabama. The Affordable Care Act also messed a lot of us who are self-employed, the small business owners, out of being able to have insurance, period. Most of us made too much to qualify for the Affordable Care Act, but the premiums are going up. Getting out

insurance out of the question for those of us who didn't have employers providing it. A lot of small business owners just had to cancel their policies for their employees because it got too expensive or couldn't get it to begin with for their businesses. So it's not a success, was never a success, and it still isn't a success. Well, I'll leave you with that. I'll leave you with this. Everyone was kung fu fighting. Those cats were, they were fast as lightning. In fact, it was a little bit frightening, but they fought with expert timing. Everyone was kung fu fighting. Thanks for putting up with me. We'll see you tomorrow.

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13: From ABC News, I'm Dave Packer. Chinese President Xi Jinping kicked off a high-profile state visit to Washington, receiving a rare plainside welcome Wednesday night from President Trump.
14: Big things, of course, on the agenda, talking about trade and tariffs, Taiwan, the issue of AI, artificial intelligence, and also Iran. And this is going to be a big question about what pressure, if any, the president pushes on China because of the issue with Iran as Iran's biggest trading partner and the purchaser of Iranian oil.
13: ABC's Karen Travers on Capitol Hill.
15: I would have suggested the president not invite Xi Jinping to Washington for such a lavish welcome.
13: Lawmakers like Republican Senator Roger Wicker urging President Trump to confront Xi directly over China's rapid military buildup and ongoing human rights abuses. At the UN General Assembly, Iranian President Masoud Pezeshkian struck an incredibly defiant tone following threats from the Trump administration, stating explicitly that Iran will not bend the knee to the U.S.
16: We have proven that we're not afraid of fighting, of war, one, a war that is defensive in nature, and we will stand in defense.

0: defense of our beloved Iran, our homeland, until our last breath.
1: Flock Safety CEO was a no-show for a Senate hearing on the surveillance industry. The Senate wanted to put the spotlight on what happens behind those roadside cameras as neighborhoods across the country push back in both red and blue states, citing privacy concerns. Senator Dick Durbin, ranking member, Judiciary Subcommittee on Crime and Counterterrorism, insisted that there must be a path to constitutional use of these cameras.
2: We've got to find a way to balance in America privacy and security. I think there is a balance. Congress needs to lead the way.
1: Automated license plate readers are at the heart of these lawsuits and criminal charges alleging police officers have misused the technology to track people in their personal lives. You're listening to ABC News.
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1: A fiery crash during a training flight in the north of Wales. ABC Chief Foreign Correspondent Ian Pannell has more from London.
5: A dramatic escape in the skies over Britain. Two Royal Air Force pilots ejecting from their plane. The out-of-control fast jet trailing smoke and flames as it plummeted to the ground, exploding in a massive fireball.
1: Those pilots managed to safely float to the ground and were treated for minor injuries. An Idaho mystery could lead to a possible break in a Chicago cold case.
6: On December 4th, 1982, a man was found dead in a church in Boise. For 43 years, he's only been known as the Unknown Wanderer. But now Ada County Sheriff's detectives say they have finally identified that man as Dr. Matthew Francis Bitkowski. He died of self-inflicted cyanide poisoning. Earlier in 1982, seven people were killed in the Chicago area after taking Tylenol capsules that had been laced with cyanide. The sheriff says while they cannot place Bitkowski in Chicago as being the Tylenol killer, they did find photos of him in Chicago and a hand-drawn map of Chicago. Detective Tim Cooper says questions remain.
7: Our office may have identified some possible connection between Dr. Bitkowski and the 1982 events.
6: Alex Stone, ABC News.
1: After Treasury yields spiked in price, all three major indices suffered losses Wednesday, including the Dow Jones Industrial Average, which lost more than 350 points. Dave Packer, ABC News.
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10: A federal lawsuit targeting Washington voter information has been dismissed. State Attorney General Nick Brown said the ruling was issued in the U.S. District Court for Western Washington yesterday. The U.S. Department of Justice filed the lawsuit against Brown and Secretary of State Steve Hobbs in September after they refused to provide voter registration data to the federal government. State officials and the presiding judge all agreed that the demand for voter information was a violation of both state and federal law. Meanwhile, a hard cider company in Bellingham is getting a lot bigger. Bellingham Cider Company announced its purchase of Lost Giants Cider Company today. Both companies opened their taprooms in 2018 and began selling their locally brewed ciders across Western Washington. Bellingham Cider Company says the recipes, branding, and distributor relationships will be preserved and current employees will remain on staff. And Western Washington University is at the top of the class in a new ranking just in time for the first day of classes. That's according to the 2027 U.S. News & World Report's ranking of best colleges, which was released earlier this week. WW got the number one spot for the best value school within Washington, Oregon, and Idaho. Your forecast for tonight, mostly cloudy with a low around 47. Tomorrow, rain, mainly after 5 p.m., otherwise mostly cloudy with a high near 66. 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

0: show where America is the star and the American people. And we love your stories. Send them to ouramericanstories.com. They're some of our favorites. Our next story comes to us from a man who's simply known as the History Guy. His videos are watched by hundreds of thousands of people of all ages on YouTube. The History Guy is also a regular contributor for us here at Our American Stories. Today, the History Guy remembers the Birkenhead disaster and explains where the protocol, women and children first, was first used.
1: Hopefully you've never been in a shipwreck before, but if you did, you know the first rule of loading the lifeboats, women and children first. But did you ever wonder where this protocol came from? Well, that's a great question for the History Guy. And so today we're going to talk about an extraordinary story of bravery in the face of horrible circumstances in the Birkenhead disaster of 1852. The Birkenhead was an iron-hulled, steam-driven, paddle-wheeled troop ship of the British Army. Launched in 1845, she was a modern vessel, larger, more comfortable, and faster than the typical wooden sail-powered troop ships of her time. She had a top speed of 10 knots, able to make the trip from Britain to the Cape in just 37 days. She was safe, too. Her iron hull included 12 airtight compartments separated by strong bulkheads. 210 feet long with a 37-foot beam, she had a crew complement of 125 and room for more than 500 passengers. In January of 1852, the Birkenhead left Portsmouth with troops from 10 different regiments on board. Headed for South Africa, where the troops were desperately needed as reinforcements in one of the many South Africa border wars. She had several women and children on board, families of the officers. On the trip, three babies were born. She sailed through a strong Atlantic winter storm, and yet her passage was the fastest of any troop ship to date, the urgency of getting reinforcements to the frontier. On February 23rd, she left Simonstown at about 6 p.m., headed for Algora Bay and Port Elizabeth, around the Cape. She had some 643 men, women, and children on board. She was in a hurry, so she hugged the coast and steamed at full speed. In calm seas and clear skies, she was making 8.5 knots. Shortly before 2 a.m., the Birkenhead struck a submerged rock off aptly named Danger Point near Gansby, South Africa. Ironically, the barely submerged rock was easily visible in rough seas, but not readily apparent in calm conditions. Ensign G.A. Lucas of the 74th Foot, just 20 years old at the time, later wrote, "I was awakened by three distinct shocks. I stood up. Immediately it struck me that we were stuck on a rock. There was a gash in the hull. Seawater rushed in. At least 100 soldiers were immediately drowned, trapped, sleeping in their bunks." Ship Captain Robert Salmon rushed on deck, shouting orders in a clear and firm voice. He ordered the lifeboats on the quarterdeck lowered. The women and children were placed in the ship's cutter, a small boat. Distress rockets were fired, but there were no vessels nearby to see. 60 men were detailed to go below and operate the chain pumps to pump water out of the hull, and 60 more were meant to man the tackle on the two large lifeboats, each able to carry 150 people. But when they pulled on the tackle to lift the lifeboats, the ropes broke. The equipment hadn't been maintained, the ropes were rotten, and the 150-person boats were so heavy they could not be lifted on their own. Because of the tilt, several other lifeboats couldn't be lowered, and the Birkenhead only had three operable lifeboats, the cutter and two other small boats. Not nearly enough for everyone on board. The ranking officer on board, Lieutenant Colonel Seaton of the 74th Foot, arranged the remaining soldiers to stand in ranks on the poop deck, using their weight to lift the bow of the ship. In the pitch-black emergency, the men maintained their discipline. Captain Salmon ordered the engines in reverse, thinking he could pull off the rocks. It was a mistake. She struck again on the stern and tore another gash. It flooded the engine room and killed the boilers. The men sent below to man the pumps were instantly drowned. As the ship broke in half, Salmon ordered the horses thrown overboard in the hopes that they could swim for shore. 8 of the 9 made it. Then Salmon gave a final order. All the men who could swim should jump off and swim for the lifeboats. But that's where the story takes its extraordinary turn. Colonel Seaton realized that all the men swimming were way too much for the small lifeboats at sea, and so he shouted to his men, "The cutter, with the women and children, it will be swamped. I implore you not to do this thing. I ask that you stand fast." And so they did. they stood bravely at attention as the ship broke up around them in what became known as the Birkenhead Drill. One of the few officers to survive the disaster, Captain Edward Wright of the 91st Regiment, wrote of that moment, "Everyone did as was directed, and there was not a murmur or cry among them. All received their orders and carried them out as if they were embarking instead of going to the bottom." Poet Rudyard Kipling immortalized the moment in his poem, Soldier and Sailor 2. But to stand and hold still to the Birkenhead Drill is a damned tough bullet to chew. But they did it, the Jollies, Her Majesty's Jollies, Soldier and Sailor 2. The Birkenhead sunk within 25 minutes of striking the first rock. Many were sucked down with the ship, and many more were horribly taken by the great white sharks, which are prolific off of Danger Point. The next day, the schooner Lioness discovered the cutter with the women and children and rescued everyone who had been in the lifeboats. They returned to the scene of the wreck and found 40 more survivors still clinging to the wreckage. About another 100 had managed to make it to shore. Out of 638 on the Birkenhead, 193 survived, including all of the women and children. The conduct of the soldiers aboard the Birkenhead became known as a model for discipline and self-sacrifice. It so impressed the Emperor of Prussia, Frederick William IV, that he had an account of the conduct aboard the Birkenhead read out to every regiment in his army. There are several monuments to the victims of the Birkenhead, both in England and in South Africa, and the people of Gansby, South Africa, still hold a memorial every year. A memorial to remember people who deserve to be remembered because of their sacrifice for others.
0: And a terrific job, as always, by our own Greg Hengler on the production and editing. And a special thanks, as always, to the history guy, the story of where the protocol women and children first was first used here on Our American Stories. 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
2: And we return to Our American Stories, and we love telling stories about American innovation on this show, especially stories about medical innovation, how we got from bloodletting to blood transfusions and beyond. Up next, the story of the flu. You've had it, I've had it, we've all had it. But how did we go from influenza being a potential death sentence we knew nothing about to a day or two on the sofa? Here to tell that story is ER doctor Dr. Jeremy Brown. Dr. Brown is also the author of Influenza, The 100-Year Hunt to Cure the Deadliest Disease in History. We'd like to thank the U.S. National Archives for allowing us to access this audio from Dr. Brown's lecture in 2019. Let's get into the story.
3: More people were killed in the influenza virus than in the wars. 50 to 100 million people worldwide. Here in the United States, 675,000 deaths, civilian deaths. And of the 116,000 combat casualties killed in World War I, over half actually died from disease. The majority of that was influenza. It's a sobering thought to think that if you take those statistics and multiply them out by the current population of the United States, those 675,000 deaths would turn out to be about 3 million deaths in today's numbers. The 1918 Great Flu epidemic caused such a large loss of life that it dropped the average life expectancy in the US by 12 years. 12 years, 120 times greater than what we have seen with the current opioid crisis. So put that into perspective and think what that would be like to live through such a thing. So this is the Washington Post from Saturday, September 14th, 1918. It's not the front page. And it tells us that the Spanish influenza was spreading across the U.S. It wasn't really reported yet in the papers in large numbers, but it had begun to spread across the U.S. Now, the following day, the Washington Post reported that 90 people had died of influenza in Boston and that the malady seemed to have been sweeping from east to west. It was actually probably started somewhere in the Midwest, but the malady was already sort of ramping up. And the very next day, they reported that 90 people in Boston had died. These were deaths amongst soldiers and sailors. The plague builds momentum, more and more people die, and by October the 2nd, on the front page of the Washington Post, we were told that the work hours have changed, that the federal day has been staggered to check the influenza spread. The idea was that if we could stop people from mingling, although we didn't know that it was a virus that was causing this, we did understand somehow that keeping away from people was probably a good idea. So, theaters were closed down in some places. Restaurants were either closed or staggered. Stores had staggered hours. By October 13th, 1918, the Washington Post reported that the price of coffins had skyrocketed and that this was an example of people taking advantage of a terrible situation. In fact, they write, "The coffin trust is holding the people of this city of Washington, holding the people of this city by the throat and extorting from them outrageous prices for coffins and disposal of the dead." By December the 8th of 1918, the Washington Post had thought that we were coming to an end, and it put this little snippet that said that Spanish influenza is more deadly than war, and that is indeed the case. We know that. The treatments were not terribly effective. They included mercury, tree bark, inhaling factory gases. Yes, that actually happened. People were reported in the south of England to be taking their families and their children to local

0: probably reduced the amount of free virus floating around. So it wasn't a completely crazy thing to take your children to inhale factory gases. There were some upsides of treatment back then. Whiskey was extremely popular, as was champagne. Enemas were used. Enemas actually were used to treat everything back then. There was really very little you could do. So an enema was thought to be clean everything out. So enemas were quite popular. And one of the most remarkable things is bloodletting. Now, bloodletting is the process by which blood is removed from the body. And the thought is that with that removal of the blood, you are taking out the bad humor, the bad thing that is in the blood causing the disease. It dates back to at least the 5th century BC. And George Washington was probably killed by bloodletting. As he lay dying from a throat infection, his senior doctors suggested that we let blood. Now, the junior people were less into this idea. And there was a little bit of resistance from them. But no, as usual, the senior people won, and blood was taken from George Washington as he lay dying on his bed, and he passed out, or entered a swoon, and it was called then, and within a few hours, he was dead. The doctors then tried to think about reanimating George Washington by using, and I'm not making this up, sheep's blood. At that time, though, fortunately, good sense prevailed, and they decided enough is enough with the bloodletting and the sheep's blood, and they let him rest in peace. But what is remarkable to me is that bloodletting was used in the great flu epidemic of 1918, and not just by what we might call quacks today, but this was prescribed by mainstream physicians. There's a report in The Lancet, one of the leading medical journals in the world, one of the leading medical journals in the United Kingdom, and if you think about it, the name The Lancet is named after the device, the little hollow tube that you would take blood from. So leading medical journal today is called The Lancet, to remind us of bloodletting. And the report mentions that in 1916, that's 2 years before this great flu pandemic, there was another epidemic in some of the military camps in Great Britain, and the doctors had tried everything, including, they said, including bloodletting. So it was 1916 now. This is the lifetime of my own grandfather. In 1916, physicians were trying bloodletting on these poor patients. And of course, it didn't work. But the physician said it didn't work, but we think that it didn't work because we tried it too late. And had we tried bloodletting a little bit sooner in the clinical care of these soldiers, that maybe it worked. And then there were reports in 1918, the height of the epidemic, of bloodletting. And in fact, the reports were that, yes, sometimes bloodletting works for influenza. So you can see, if it wasn't the enemas that got you, the bloodletting might get you. And it was quite a nasty array of medicines that we had to try and treat this. Everyone was prescribed enemas. And one of my favorite discoveries was from a published paper from, I think, the grandchildren of a patient who had influenza, not in 1918, but in 1936, almost two decades after the great influenza pandemic. The family had preserved the nursing records of grandfather, found them in the attic, and actually published them. And I'm going to read a little bit, a passage that describes what this person went through. So, over a period of 3 weeks, he was treated with a punishing battery of balms: mustard plaster, a home remedy rubbed on the skin, aspirin for fevers, codeine for cough, phenolphthalein, a cancer-causing laxative, cough medicine, camphorated oil, 7 enemas, 7, rectal tubes, don't ask, milk of magnesia, another laxative, God help him, urotropine, a bladder antiseptic, and tincture of benzoin. These were all administered to this patient in 1936, and actually in the paper that was published, you can see the arrows along the timeline where all these various things were given. The patient received at least 5 prescribed doses of whiskey, so there is at least that, and 14 doses of castor oil. Actually, his 7 enemas may have been medically necessary because he was given at least 39 doses of codeine, which suppresses coughing but also causes constipation. So, that's what life was like when you had influenza 100 years ago or so.
1: And if you're cringing, we're cringing listening. Enemas were de rigueur. Bloodletting was just what you did. When we come back, the influenza of 1918.

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9: I'm Dave Packer. Chinese President Xi Jinping kicked off a high-profile state visit to Washington, receiving a rare plane-side welcome Wednesday night from President Trump. ABC's Karen Trevers.
10: Big things, of course, on the agenda, talking about trade and tariffs, Taiwan, the issue of AI, artificial intelligence, and also Iran. And this is going to be a big question about what pressure, if any, the president pushes on China because of the issue with Iran, as Iran's biggest trading partner and the purchaser of Iranian oil.
9: Now, the UN General Assembly, the Iranian president struck an incredibly defiant tone following threats from the Trump administration, stating explicitly that Iran, quote, will not bend at the knee to the U.S. We've now learned that a Kentucky State University women's basketball player from Senegal was arrested by ICE last month when she arrived at the airport in Louisville to fly to New York for a tournament. Her attorney posted that she's in the United States on a student visa. This is ABC News.
11: 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Walk down our hall and you'll find kids from every kind of family, every background.

0: every faith, and no faith at all. The kid who asks 100 questions, and the kid who'd rather watch a while first. The one who's reading chapter books, and the one still working at it. All of them under one roof, and every single one of them belongs here. I think of a little boy who came to us so shy he could barely say good morning. And by spring, he was leading the class garden project. I know a child can feel it, whether a place was really built for them in mind. And this one is. Preschool through fifth grade, small class sizes, right here in Bellingham. Tuition is $500 a month because a school that welcomes everyone ought to be within reach for everyone. So come see us, whoever your child is. There's a seat here with their name on it. Whatcom Academy.
1: And we return to Our American Stories, and with Dr. Jeremy Brown's lecture at the U.S. National Archives back in 2019 about influenza, the flu. In 1918, we knew nothing about the flu, what caused it, or how to cure it, or how to effectively alleviate the disease at all. Countless died, 675,000 in America alone, the equivalent of 3 million today. Let's pick up where we last left off.
2: What about today? How do we do today? Well, for the vast majority of us, influenza is a little bit of an inconvenience. It's not life-threatening, and it's something that we generally deal with at home. Our friends or our family come around, give us some hot soup. We have a couple of days in bed, and usually that's it. But of course, some of us end up in the emergency department, and over my time as an emergency physician, I got to treat many, many, possibly hundreds, who knows, maybe thousands of patients with influenza over the many years. And there we have things that we didn't have 100 years ago, right? We have an emergency department, blood tests that can tell us what's happening, x-rays so that we can actually get a real good look at the lungs and see if there's any evidence of secondary pneumonia or even primary pneumonia. We can give people intravenous fluids. And of course, we have antibiotics today. Now, let's be very clear. Antibiotics should not be given to patients with influenza. They do not work. We all know this, even though they're prescribed unnecessarily often, even today. They don't work. But they do work to help treat the secondary infections, the pneumonias, the bacterial pneumonias that come as a result of the primary viral influenza. And we have those antibiotics today. It's a remarkable thing that today we believe that the majority of deaths that occurred in the great flu epidemic were caused by secondary pneumonias that we would be able to treat today. So that's good news. Enemas, bloodletting, whiskey, 100 years ago, today, the emergency department will stay at home. And of course, connected to the emergency department is the intensive care unit. I mean, that's the miracle of modern medicine today that clearly was not around 100 years ago. So the treatment. Let's now think about the cause of influenza. What do we know about the cause today, and what did they know 100 years ago? So I think in many respects, this is the most frightening aspect of the great influenza pandemic, that they just didn't know what it was caused by. Now, there were some suggestions. Among those suggestions included the conjunction of Jupiter and Saturn, in fact, the conjunction of the planets. In fact, that's where we get the name influenza from. It's from the Italian influenza, meaning influence. And the earliest thoughts were, in the 15, 1600s, were that this disease, and it was an entity that you could identify, this disease was caused by something up in the stars. So there was this theory going around, and we still have this buried in our history when we refer to influenza today. So perhaps conjunction of Jupiter and Saturn, rotting animal carcasses were thought to be one possible explanation. Earthquakes and volcanic eruptions, effluvia, love that word, effluvia discharged into the air from the bowels of the earth. People really didn't know what it was. In fact, at a meeting that occurred in Chicago of public health officials early in the influenza epidemic of 1918, one public health official said the following: "We may as well admit it and call it germ X." "We have no idea," said the leading public health officials. "We don't know what causes it and where we are." Now, an example of a cause that was really not a cause was a discovery in 1892 in Berlin by some microbiologists, and they found a bacterium on the lung samples of people who had died from the flu. And they said, aha, this must be the cause of the flu, because it's everywhere, right? And they called this bacterium, they called it Bacillus influenza, the influenza bacillus. The problem was that it was not the cause of the disease, it was a secondary pathogen that was found. It was a secondary bacteria. And that thought that they found the bacteria, and it turned out not to be correct, that happened in several different instances in the history of flu. The bacillus was later changed its name. It was called not Bacillus influenza, but Haemophilus influenza. And some of you may have heard of Haemophilus influenza. It's a nasty bug. But for many years, I had no idea as a physician, why am I looking or treating this person with what we call H-flu? This has nothing to do with the flu. Well, it turns out that 100 years ago, it was thought to have been the cause of the flu, and it was inappropriately named. One of the historians, Alfred Crosby, one of the historians of the Great Flu, called this discovery of Bacillus influenza an authoritative sign pointing in the wrong direction. So, yeah. That was Bacillus influenza, a secondary pathogen. Now, in 1889, there had been a small epidemic, but still a severe one in Great Britain. And it was so severe that actually Parliament commissioned a report on the epidemic. And this was reported in 1889 by Henry Parsons. Henry Parsons, and he was a very, very smart person. And we'll see why. He spoke about various theories that may have caused this 1889 epidemic. One of the theories at the time, and I'm not making this up, was tainted Russian oats. The suggestion was that the Russians were bringing their disease from the East through Europe in these tainted Russian oats. Now, every society actually blamed the outsider for this, but it strikes me as kind of weird that today, when we're still blaming the Russians for pretty much everything, back in the Great Flu epidemic and earlier, perhaps the Russians were behind it as well. But Parsons, as I said, was smarter than that, and he dug a little deeper. So he suggested, he said, well, it could be the weather. Perhaps there's something floating around in the air, and that is, of course, partially true. There is something in the air, although it's person-to-person contact more. And he suggested that maybe it's a non-living particulate matter, which is actually a remarkably accurate description, isn't it, of what a virus turned out to be, a non-living particulate matter. So it was a little prescient there in describing the possible cause of the flu. So it was could be Russian-tainted oats. It could be a poison in midair. Then he suggested, well, what if it's a person-to-person contact? It's not spread by oats or volcanoes or stuff in the air, but one person gives it to another. And here, I think, Henry Parsons really showed the right way for us to think about things. He said, let's get some data if it's person-to-person contact. So what he did was he looked at the illness rates on the British railway system, and he compared the rates of the engineers who were feeding the steam engines, the coal, who worked outside but far away from people. And he compared those influenza rates, how many people reported sick from that group of workers, he compared those to the rates of influenza among the clerks inside who are selling the tickets. And of course, they are inside, so they're not exposed to the outside, but they're in constant contact with people. And he simply compared the two, and he found that, of course, it was the clerks who had an increased rate of influenza illness because they were in contact with people, and the railway engineers driving the train, standing outside, feeding the coal into that big steam engine, their rates of flu were really much lower than the clerks, even though they were outside exposed to the effluvia and who knows what from volcanoes. And from here, he suggested that really, it's really probably nothing to do with the atmosphere, but it's more to do with person-to-person contact. So from a simple look at some records, this guy Parsons figured out that probably we're onto something in the person-to-person sphere. And then he said the following. He also suggested that perhaps animals have something to do with it. And here he was really on the money. He suggested that perhaps birds or horses or dogs had something to do with the spread. And he goes into this in some detail in his report. And of course, we know today that birds are intimately related to the spread of influenza and new strains. So back in 1889, Henry Parsons, I think, was really onto something when he discussed the possibility that birds were involved.
1: A man ahead of his time, Henry Parsons. When we come back, more of the story of the influenza, the flu, here on Our American Stories.
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1: And we return to Our American Stories and the final portion of our story featuring Dr. Jeremy Brown from a lecture at the U.S. National Archives back in 2019 about influenza, or the flu. Let's pick up where we last left off.
2: Now, today, of course, we know what causes influenza. There is no doubt. It's a viral particle, many, many times smaller than a bacterium, were able to take photomicrographs of this when the electron microscope was developed and able to be used around 1839. In fact,

0: Scientists today know that the genetic code of the influenza virus, how its 8 viral genes work together, what its viral coat looks like, the proteins on that viral coat, what those proteins do, and how they make us sick. And so the degree of advances, I think, from this suggestion that it's something in oats to something that we can see and identify and know a lot about is really, I think, a remarkable example of the progression of science. Now we can identify the viral particle down to its genetic makeup, its genetic construction. So in that respect, I think we've come a long way in understanding the cause of the disease. Which brings us to the last part now, which is the way that we've changed in terms of prevention. So there were attempts to produce early vaccines to influenza. Now, Louis Pasteur, back in the 1880s, had, of course, developed his own set of vaccines, most famously to rabies. And that doesn't necessarily mean that he knew what the virus was, but he had a suggestion that it was something that was in the nervous tissue, and he managed to propagate nervous tissue and take samples and make them weaker and weaker and weaker until he figured out that what he had now was a weakened thing he called a virus, and that's how he produced his rabies vaccine. So we know that people were producing vaccines back then. But of course, what they were using were bacteria that were secondary pathogens and not the primary pathogen, which was influenza. So, for instance, in early 1919, Edward Rosenow from the Mayo Clinic isolated 5 different kinds of bacteria from patients, and he mixed them all together, and he managed to inoculate over 100,000 people with his vaccine. We're not sure what the clinical outcomes were, the records aren't great, but he certainly tried. Now in Boston, at the Tufts Medical College, Dr. Timothy Leary made a vaccine. Now, he made a blended vaccine using the strains from the Chelsea Naval Hospital, a nurse's nose from the Kearney Hospital, and the infected wards of Camp Devens, not far from Boston. And he made a concoction and gave them to people. And actually, his vaccine ended up being sent to San Francisco, where 18,000 people were inoculated with his vaccine. So that's Dr. Timothy Leary. And in case you're wondering, yes, the answer is it is the same Dr. Timothy Leary. In fact, this is the uncle of the famous Dr. Timothy Leary in Boston, he who wanted us to turn on, tune in, and drop out. It's his uncle who created this attempt at a vaccine 100 years ago. So that's attempts at vaccines back then. What do we do today? What do we have today? Well, we do have vaccines against the flu, but it's really not a very good vaccine. I mean, if you think about it, right? Mumps, measles, rubella, polio, you get them once or twice as a kid and you're done, right? You're done. You're finished. That's it. You're good to go. You won't get the disease ever. But in terms of flu, we're told that we need to get it every year, a new flu shot. I just had it last year and the year before. We're dealing with a vaccine that is really not on the same level of effectiveness as these others. In fact, in a good year, with the wind blowing in the right direction, the flu vaccine is about 50 to 60% effective at best. At best. So why is this? Right? Why is this flu vaccine so hard to create? And the answer is that we have this hollow ball that contains the 8 genes of the flu virus, and it makes these proteins on the surface, and it's against those proteins that the vaccine is created. The problem is that flu is such a good disguiser, a master of disguise, that it changes the makeup of those surface proteins very, very quickly, and it mutates from one kind to another, so that when we think we've figured out what kind of flu is going to be around with species A, well, it turns out that species A then sort of mutates and the vaccine is no longer effective against species A. Oh, and by the way, we didn't realize that species B and C were actually going to be the ones, so we didn't include those in the vaccine, and therefore you weren't vaccinated against those. Which is the reason, incidentally, the reason that some of us get the flu vaccine and we end up with the flu, right? It's because, not because the vaccine didn't work against that particular strain, but because there were either other strains that we weren't vaccinated against, or because the original strain changed its surface structure just that bit, so that it was like changing an overcoat from a brown overcoat to a black overcoat, and the immune system didn't recognize it. And that's what's going on with the flu vaccine. It stays one step ahead of us all the time. And this is a similar story with HIV, right? The promise of an HIV vaccine was we'd have it within a year or two, so we were told in 1980. Still not there. These viruses are very clever at changing their surface and at hiding in, from the immune system. And so we still don't have a good influenza vaccine. The way we make the vaccine, incidentally, is we have about 120 or so laboratories across the world. They look at samples that are sent to their lab and try and figure out exactly the kind of flu species that is prevalent. We look at Australia and what they had in their most recent influenza outbreak, because it's their, you know, in their winter is our summer, and we try and figure that out. And incidentally, they do the same for us. So it's that they look at, see what happened in the northern hemisphere and adjust themselves for the oncoming flu season in the summer. And then doctors make the best educated guess they can. And they say, well, based on the evidence that we have, the most likely species are going to be this and this and this, and we're going to make the vaccine. And to this day, the majority of much of the vaccine is produced using eggs. The vaccine is very hard to grow, so it's actually grown on eggs, which is the same thing that was used a century ago. And so in many respects, we're really at the beginning of the fight here against influenza by preventing it and creating a vaccine. Now, while that is all true and it's not a very effective vaccine, we must remember that in certain groups, in certain age groups, it's extremely important to get the vaccine, the high-risk people, right? So those are children, the elderly, those with immune-compromised conditions, people who've been taking steroids or may have undergone chemotherapy, pregnant women, extremely important for pregnant women to get the influenza vaccine. For some reason, they're at a slightly more, they're at an increased risk of complications from influenza. And so those are some of the high-risk groups that should certainly be vaccinated. There's no question there. In terms of everybody else, the data out there is harder to really find an effect on the flu. In fact, for instance, in the United Kingdom, those high-risk groups are targeted, and everybody else can sort of, well, if you want one, you can get one, go talk to your primary care doctor, but there's no campaign, right? Here in the US, we have a campaign. The CDC says everybody over the age of 6 months should get vaccinated, period. That is the advice that we're given here in the United States. It's just worth pointing out that this is not the advice that is given overseas, and we can talk about why that might be another time, but it's an important difference, I think, in the way we think about the flu. So for high-risk groups, it's very important. For healthy, otherwise healthy adults, the evidence is that an influenza vaccine doesn't really do a whole lot. We're still not there yet. So if we look at where we were 100 years ago and where we are today, the treatments are very different, thankfully, but we still lack real good treatments for influenza. We understand the virus in a remarkable and deep and profound way, in a way that was unimaginable a century ago. So my hope then, looking forward, is that we really will be able to see influenza as not just a story of the past, but as a disease of the past, in the way that we think about smallpox, as a disease of the past, a disease that was eradicated. Thank you for your time.
1: And a terrific job on the production, editing, and storytelling by Aaron Monte Montgomery. And a special thanks to the U.S. National Archives for allowing us to access this audio from Dr. Jeremy Brown's lecture there in 2019, Dr. Jeremy Brown is the author of Influenza, The 100-Year Hunt to Cure the Deadliest Disease in History. My goodness, that stat he used early on in the storytelling, that in 1918, because of the massive casualties in the United States, the equivalent of 3 million today, life expectancy in the United States dropped 12 years in 1 year. And we still don't know enough about influenza and how to cure it, but we know a lot more than we used to, from thinking it came from oats to knowing deep and particular things about this disease and knowing its genetic makeup, even down to the nature of the viral particles it consists of. The flu, though, is complex, we learn, and it's ever-changing and morphing, like AIDS itself. These two are tough to just get. They morph, they change, they hide. The story of the flu The story of so much more, where technology and scientific and medical innovation was, where it is, where it needs to go, here on Our American Stories.
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10: From ABC News, I'm Dave Packer. One day after President Trump said he may annihilate the Islamic Republic if a deal isn't reached soon to end their nearly seven-month war, Iran's President Masoud Pezeshkian, through a translator, insisting that it is his country that is the victim of terrorism, and said Iran will keep its grip on the Strait of Hormuz, a critical waterway for oil shipments and so much more.
11: We cannot let some have free access and gain their interest from a waterway while at the same time using that waterway to impose their aggressions upon us.
10: But on the sidelines, chief envoys Steve Witkoff and Jared Kushner were seen meeting for about 3 hours with Iranian officials. Little is known about the discussions, but Jennifer Gavito, former State Department Deputy Assistant Secretary for Iran and Iraq under President Biden, called the move progress.
12: So even if an agreement is a long ways off, and I think it probably is, the fact that those talks are happening are likely to at least put off another round of escalatory behavior for the time being.
10: Iran plays into conversations about to begin between President Trump and China's President Xi Jinping, who arrived in the U.S. Wednesday evening ahead of talks in Washington. ABC's Mary Bruce.
13: One big question, will Trump try to convince President Xi to pressure Iran to make a deal? President Trump has said this war will end after the election, and certainly another critical issue for this summit, the rapid growth of AI and whether there's room for cooperation between the U.S. and China.
10: Disgraced movie mogul Harvey Weinstein sentenced again, this time to 15 years in prison, appearing before a judge in a wheelchair on Wednesday.

0: Weinstein was convicted of sexually assaulting a production assistant in 2006. He apologized to those he says he may have hurt, but again asserted his innocence. Weinstein's 2020 conviction was overturned. You're listening to ABC News.
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0: Mississippi police are looking into the deaths of 2 Ole Miss students. ABC's Fotha Bube reports.
2: Police now racing to determine whether there's any link to kratom, a popular herbal supplement that can act as both a stimulant and an opioid. Investigators say packages from a retail store were found at each scene. Investigators say they do not have confirmed information indicating that kratom or any other substance was a contributing factor in either death.
0: A former NFL star looks to avoid prison time with a new deal on his attempted murder charge.
3: Antonio Brown faced up to 30 years in prison if he was convicted of attempted murder for allegedly firing shots at a man outside of a Miami boxing match last year. His attorney, Mark Ilar, said Brown would have succeeded in a defense based on Florida's Stand Your Ground law, but the prosecution's offer was too good to turn down. He says the charge will be reduced and Brown will only serve probation. He'll appear in court September 30th. Brown was extradited from Dubai, where he traveled after the shooting. Brian Clark, ABC News.
0: A Tennessee judge granted Dolly Parton's estate a temporary restraining order against the late singer's nephew, Brian Seaver, and his private security company after the estate accused Seaver of threatening to commit violence and destroy his aunt's legacy in court filings. Seaver has called the order and his firing a publicity stunt. The next hearing is scheduled for October 7th. Dave Packer, ABC News.
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5: A federal lawsuit targeting Washington voter information has been dismissed. State Attorney General Nick Brown said the ruling was issued in the U.S. District Court for Western Washington yesterday. The U.S. Department of Justice filed the lawsuit against Brown and Secretary of State Steve Hobbs in September after they refused to provide voter registration data to the federal government. State officials and the presiding judge all agreed that the demand for voter information was a violation of both state and federal law. Meanwhile, a hard cider company in Bellingham is getting a lot bigger. Bellingham Cider Company announced its purchase of Lost Giant Cider Company today. Both companies opened their taprooms in 2018 and began selling their locally brewed ciders across Western Washington. Bellingham Cider Company says the recipes, branding, and distributor relationships will be preserved and current employees will remain on staff. And Western Washington University is at the top of the class in a new ranking just in time for the first day of classes. That's according to the 2027 U.S. News & World Report's ranking of best colleges, which was released earlier this week. WW got the number one spot for the best value school within Washington, Oregon, and Idaho. Your forecast for tonight, mostly cloudy with a low around 47. Tomorrow, rain, mainly after 5 p.m., otherwise mostly cloudy with a high near 66. Adam Rideout-Redeker, KGMI News.

0: Gateway to the West. Good morning, good evening, wherever you may be across the nation, around the world. I'm George Norrie, and this is Coast to Coast AM. Later tonight, hauntings. Here's what's happening. The Iranian president blamed the United States and Israel for stoking global instability in a speech to the United Nations General Assembly today. He directly responded to President Donald Trump, who told the UN a day earlier that he was weighing whether to annihilate Iran. Mr. Trump insists that Iran desperately seeks a peace deal and that one is likely to come after the November 3rd midterm elections. With more on today's activities, here's Tom Danheiser. Tom?
1: Well, U.S. Secretary of State Marco Rubio told reporters in New York that the U.S. president has a number of options available, including military options. Iran's military has dismissed U.S. President Donald Trump's threat to annihilate the country, warning it's ready to respond with crushing attacks far more severe than earlier in the war. Iranian Foreign Minister spokesperson Esmail Baghaei says another round of talks between Iran and U.S. officials took place on Tuesday, which was mediated by Qatar. This as Iran's President Masoud Pezeshkian says Iran is ready for dialogue, diplomacy, and negotiations without accepting the language of force. He addressed the UN General Assembly on Wednesday, saying Iranians are the victims of terrorism and have never, ever been an aggressor. Meanwhile, at least six people have been killed in Israeli attacks across the Gaza Strip as the genocidal war against the Palestinians nears its fourth year anniversary. And the Omani Navy reports a commercial vessel was struck in an attack in the Strait of Hormuz on Wednesday, killing one crew member and necessitating the evacuation of more than 20 sailors. George?
0: Thank you, Tom. A powerful nor'easter is threatening millions along the East Coast from Virginia to Massachusetts. The storm bringing high surf, strong winds, coastal flooding, severe beach erosion to multiple states throughout the weekend as well. Depending on the storm's track, Boston and Massachusetts coast could face 60 to 70 mile an hour wind gusts, heavy rainfall, major storm surges, and significant disruptions. The Federal Reserve's decision to raise interest rates last week may mark the first of several hikes aimed at taming stubborn inflation. And one central bank leader weighed in on the inflation. We go from here. Where does it go? Let's check in with investment analyst Mish Sedlak. Mish, what do you think of all this?
2: Huge bond market sell-off today, George. Huge. What triggered the report was a S&P Global report that said service sector inflation hit the highest since November of 2022. Chris Williamson, chief business economist for S&P, said growth is being accompanied by some of the most severe supply chain bottlenecks we've seen in two decades, if we exclude the pandemic. Firms' input costs jumped in September at the steepest rate in 4 years. This will add further upward pressure on selling prices and inflation in the coming months. The bond market reaction, George, was brutal. 30-year spike to 5.41%. That's the highest since July 27th, 2024, over 22 years ago. 10-year spike to 5.13%. That's the highest since July 12th, 2007, over 19 years ago. Mortgage rates will react tomorrow. They're currently 7.26%. I expect something like 7.45% tomorrow. When does the surge end? Well, the way, unfortunately, they normally do. A recession will severely reduce demand. The AI boom ends. The war in Iran, the favorable outcome would be if the war in Iran ends and supply chains return to normal. I'm not betting on point three. The average supertanker cost jumped to $1.2 million a day, George, up from $29,000 before the war started. The Fed meets again on October 28. Right now, the Fed funds futures have a 71% chance of another hike. That's not something I expected. That's just 6 days before the election. I'm a bit skeptical of a hike, but it depends on the PCE report. I think if the odds are like 50-50, the Fed won't hike. But if the odds stay at like 70%, either the Fed hikes or there will be another bond market revolt like we saw today. Embrace or brace for it.
0: We'll be ready for it. Thanks, Mish. More than half of the 2,000 U.S. adults surveyed said their mental load is at maximum capacity during a typical week, rising to 67% among current caregivers of aging family members as well. People seem to be acting more stressed, irritable, and antisocial because of lingering societal exhaustion, chronic overload, and weakened social routines. I thought we'd check in with our expert, Howard Bloom, to see what he thinks. Howard, what's going on here?
3: So, you know, we're in times that you'd think would drive us crazy. We're in the middle of two wars without end, Russia's war in Ukraine, and a war that most folks do not want in Iran. Oil prices are almost 69% higher than their low 9 months ago. We're being told that smartphones are crippling our kids, and we have a United Nations gathering in New York in which some world leaders are painting us as the biggest villains in history. So you'd think we'd be suffering from societal exhaustion. You'd think we would be going bananas. But in reality, Americans are going a lot less crazy than you'd think. We reached the peak of madness around 2020 and 2021. That was in the COVID crisis, a crisis that drove us bonkers. But in a lot of areas, we've been doing better ever since. The most dangerous ways of acting out have gone down since the pandemic. Violent crime and murder have taken a nosedive. For example, the violent crime rate has fallen by almost 200,000 violent crimes a year, reaching the lowest national rate in decades. Murder alone fell 18.1% just from 2024 to 2025. Drug overdose deaths are down. They've slid from more than 110,000 a year in their 2022 to 2023 peak to about 70,000 in 2025. Traffic deaths have fallen nearly 15% since 2021, from almost 43,000 deaths in 2021 to roughly 36,500 in 2025. At the pandemic's peak, passengers were fighting flight attendants, stripping off their clothes, dancing on seats, and forcing planes to divert. But the FAA says the rate of unruly passenger incidents has plunged more than 80% since the record highs of 2021. Even measures of anger have fallen from their pandemic highs. Then there's the high-tech doom and gloom preached to us by techno-alarmists. We're being told that AI is about to take our jobs away. But Britain's The Economist estimates that the AI boom has so far created around 1 million American jobs. Also in the land of techno gloom, we're being told that smartphone addiction is tarnishing our lives. But 73% of Americans say their smartphone helps them stay informed, and 51% say their smartphone helps them feel connected to other human beings. Meanwhile, our happiness and satisfaction with our own lives is startlingly strong. 81% of Americans said in 2025 they were either very or somewhat satisfied with their personal lives. On the other hand, there are social exhaustion measures that are going up or staying disturbingly high. For example, in figures on road rage, tailgating and yelling at other drivers are down, but angry honking and deliberately cutting off other drivers are up. In fact, angry honking is way, way up from about 45% of drivers in a 2016 American Automobile Association study to 66% in 2025. But the bottom line is this: COVID drove us crazy. But since the COVID virus released its grip in a surprising number of ways, we've actually been going sane.
0: Thank you, my friend. In a moment, we honor the life of Nick Pope, the late Nick Pope, UFO expert, and a good guy, in just a moment on Coast to Coast AM. 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

0: And welcome back to Coast, George Norrie with you, former UK Ministry of Defense official on Ancient Aliens and Coast to Coast commentator Nick Pope died on April 6th of this year at the age of 60. He died in his home in Tucson, Arizona. The cause of death, stage 4 esophageal cancer that had metastasized to his liver. We're going to honor him for the next couple hours with special guests. Back a few years ago, I had a chance to ask Nick about UFOs and UAPs.
1: Well, you know, I must confess that I had a role in that.
0: Really? You did this?
1: Yes. Way back in the 90s, we wanted to rebrand this whole subject because there was just too much pop culture baggage associated with the term UFO, too much science fiction, too much conspiracy. So we didn't invent the term. It had actually been around since the late 40s, but we reinvented it and we rebranded the subject to essentially make it a defense and national security issue, which we always thought it was. And it was very interesting. I actually went to a meeting in Washington, D.C. in 2011. I briefed this to a number of very senior people, and then the U.S. followed suit, and I was very pleased when I think it was 2017, after the New York Times broke that story of ATIP and the U.S. Navy videos,
0: right.
1: One of the Navy spokespeople basically said, UAP, yeah, we borrowed that from the Brits. And that, as I say, we did that back in the 90s to just reframe the conversation.
0: So there was nothing sinister going on here?
1: No. I mean, some people have read a little bit more into it. They've said it's all about perception management and it's a psyop. I don't think there's anything sinister about just, you know, using language a little bit more precisely, and that's what we wanted to do.
0: Now, the end of May, NASA held a UAP meeting. Give us a synopsis of that meeting, and they expect something in July. What might that be?
1: Well, it's really interesting because, of course, as you know, just a few years, if you'd have picked up the phone as a journalist or broadcaster and said to NASA, I want a statement on UFOs, they would have said, we're not interested, we don't do this. And now here they are doing a study, having a meeting, the world was watching. I think, you know, the most interesting point about it was that it happened at all, because as I say, mm-hmm. a few years ago, this would just never have been entertained. But there you had all these scientists basically saying, yeah, we're taking this seriously, we're taking a look. And of course, Dr. Sean Kirkpatrick from the Pentagon's Arrow office was there. Basically, he has the government lead on this. And NASA essentially said, look, we will support Arrow, and we will give the scientific and technical advice. You know, it's because it's important that in our study of this, we follow the scientific method and we take a data-led approach.
0: Well, what do you expect? Do you think something interesting is going to come out of these hearings and meetings?
1: Well, I'm not sure that the NASA study, I mean, look, I have tremendous respect for the people there, and I actually have met a couple of them, I think, over the years. But with the best will in the world, they don't...

0: transparent as possible. That's the good news. The bad news, of course, is that DOD have a whole load of classified data that that those folks won't get to.
1: Nick, in your opinion, is there something else going on here that is pushing NASA to work on these UAP stories?
0: That's a really interesting question. I think part of me thinks, well, maybe with James Webb Space Telescope and the search for these so-called techno-signatures, mm-hmm. maybe people do know or suspect something, but maybe it's just, you know, trying to hedge your bets. Think, you know, we might find something. Let's try and get ahead of the narrative.
1: After the break, I want to talk about David Grush, the intelligence officer who has gone public in a very strange way, and get your take on that story.
0: Sure thing.
1: But in your career, now you were manning the desk at the United Kingdom's British Ministry of Defense, looking at UFO stories. Have you ever been seen a time that it's so close to getting more information out to the public?
0: No. And this is, maybe you feel it too.
1: I feel
0: it's reach out and touch it time.
1: It's a great feeling, isn't it?
0: Yeah, vindication.
1: Well, we've worked at it long enough, Nick, haven't we?
0: Yeah, we've been in the trenches, you and I, you know, over the years. Our time is coming.
1: Now, we believe that they've known about these objects since the beginning of time. What do they tell us when they start coming out with information about why they didn't tell us before?
0: Well, that's going to be an interesting one. As you say, this phenomenon is as old as humanity, if not older. There's no real problem with saying, you know, imagine the president tomorrow saying, my fellow Americans, people of the world, we're not alone. The real problem is what the next sentence should be, because it's, and by the way, we've kept this from you for nearly 80 years.
1: He is survived by his wife, American anthropologist Elizabeth Weiss, who's on the line with us here. Elizabeth, our condolences. We love Nick Pope. He was one of the best.
2: Thank you so much for having me on. I think that Nick was so genuine. You know, what you saw, what you heard from when he was on the radio or when he was meeting fans or, you know, on the road with ancient aliens, or if you just ran into him in a store. And Nick Pope was Nick, and he was never fake, and he always was seeking the truth, and he did that till the very, very end.
1: When you first met him, Elizabeth, and he told you he had dealt with UFOs and investigating them, what did you think?
2: Well, I'm a complete skeptic, as Nick oftentimes pointed out, but I'm a skeptic with an open mind. I haven't changed my mind yet, but, you know, my mind is open to, you know, what could be out there. So we had so many interesting conversations about this. And one of the things about Nick and I is that we could talk about anything and, you know, disagree and still get along so well. But also, I feel like I've learned a whole lot of stuff from him over the 15 years that I was with him. A lot of things that I never even thought of looking into, in part because I, of course, heard so many of his interviews. But also, I proofread some of his work, much of his work, and of course, he proofread mine. And so we each gave we gave each other educations in our fields, which was an exciting partnership. And, you know, just it was always interesting.
1: I was with Nick a couple of years ago at an event, and he kept nudging me to buy him a beer. And I said, well, I don't drink a lot of beer, Nick. He says, yeah, but I will.
2: But I can imagine Nick saying that.
1: But wherever he went, whether it was Ancient Aliens, live events on Coast to Coast with me, people just thought the world of him. He loved his job. He loved what he did. And the important thing, Elizabeth, I found about Nick Pope and the credibility that he brought to us was that he truly believed what he was doing.
2: Absolutely. And, you know,

0: You know, he was really a hard worker, and he really wanted, you know, as to figure out what was going on in the sky. It wasn't just, you know, a spiel for him. It was really, he put all his heart and soul into it. But the other thing is, you know, he was just such a genuine person, genuinely kind, genuinely nice, and genuinely curious. And I realized that pretty much immediately when I met him, and knew right away that that my parents would love him and so forth. And that, you know, we got married just about 3 months after we met, and it was only the 10th day that we had been in each other's company, because we were separated by the ocean, right? I was in California at the time and he was still in the UK. And when my mother met him, she said, you know, Elizabeth, you're going to have a lot of fun. And I just, that's probably the best way to describe our 15 years together.
1: And you did. And Elizabeth, if you ever need anything, you've got our number. We're there to help you, my dear. Thank you, everything you do. Elizabeth Weiss, talking about her husband, Nick Pope. It breaks me up. We'll be back with more in a moment on Coast to Coast.
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1: ABC News, I'm Dave Packer. One day after President Trump said he may annihilate the Islamic Republic if a deal isn't reached soon to end the nearly seven-month war, Iran's president insisting that it's his country that's the victim of terrorism. But on the sidelines, Chief Envoy Steve Witkoff and Jared Kushner were seen meeting with Iranian officials. Jennifer Gafito, former State Department Deputy Assistant Secretary for Iran and Iraq under President Biden, called the move progress.
2: I think what is really important here is that there are discussions happening. And what that signals is that both of the parties are back in a place where they have assessed that a diplomatic off-ramp is a preferable solution.
1: China's President Xi Jinping arriving in the U.S. Wednesday to a red carpet welcome from President Trump and the First Lady ahead of talks. An FDA advisory panel has voted to recommend a first-of-its-kind blood test designed to detect signs of more than 50 cancers. This is ABC News.
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1: We're honoring the life of ufologist Nick Pope. When we come back after the break, Jason Martell joins us along with several other people who will be joining us to talk about the life of Nick Pope. Next hour, Jason will stay with me and we'll take your calls talking about it. The great Nick Pope. Paranormal Podcast Network is with us. But, Tom, I want to tell you, you knew Nick as well. What a great guy, huh?
2: Wow. You know, I'm really sorry. 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Yeah, he was a great guy.
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0: And welcome back to Coast, George Norrie with you as we talk about the life of Nick Pope, ufologist and Coast to Coast past guest who passed away a few months ago of cancer. We've got several guests that are going to pop in for the rest of this hour. Jason Martell will be with me this hour and next hour taking your calls. Jason is a researcher, pioneering researcher in ancient civilization technologies that has garnered attention through media platforms, including the History Channel, Discovery Channel, Sci-Fi Channel, BBC, our show. Jason became a fixture on the History Channel's longstanding program, Ancient Aliens, and tours the country with our buddy Giorgio Tsoukalos on Ancient Aliens Live. Jason, my friend, how you doing?
1: Doing great, George. Thank you for having the show, and it's an honor to celebrate Nick tonight.
0: You thought the world of him, did you not?
1: I mean, Nick is an OG. I've known Nick, but I've been aware of Nick for years. And when I first saw him on camera in the late 90s, he wasn't even on our side yet. I mean, he was the UK Ministry of Defense voice for ufology. And when you saw him on camera, he was a serious character. So, you know, his background and legacy from that standpoint, then coming to our side and speaking out, still maintaining his clearances. I mean, it was a very bold move. So he had my respect before I even knew him.
0: I was talking to Nick's wife about how Nick asked me to get him a beer. You ran into him at a McDonald's or something, didn't you?
1: It's a little more than that. You know, Nick, William Henry... and Giorgio, you know, the four of us were on tour all of last year. And you know, when you're on the road, it's quite an honor to get to be on stage in front of 1,000 fans, you know, over and over. But it's a lot of travel. And we would drive hundreds of miles over a weekend to get to three different shows. It was a mandatory stop to go to McDonald's because Nick, depending on the time of day, he needed his chicken McNuggets. Or he really needed his morning breakfast. And if we got to McDonald's and they had stopped serving breakfast, holy moly, you see another side of Nick Pope come out.
0: Jason, we're going to bring in three special guests this half hour, but stay with me and keep your mic on because I want you to chime in whenever you want, okay?
1: Thank you.
0: Author and investigative mythologist William Henry has been writing about human transformation and mergers with technology for years. He's an author, spiritual advisor. He's on the History Channel's Ancient Aliens Ascension program as well. Here's William Henry. William, my friend, how you been?
2: Oh, very well, George. It's so good to hear your voice.
0: You too, my friend. And thank you for joining us to talk about the life of Nick Pope, whom I knew you had a very close relationship with.
2: Yeah, like Jason, I grew close to Nick while we were on the road. And I want to just give my condolences to Elizabeth. In my view, the only thing you ever need to know about Nick Pope is the way he would speak on the phone to Elizabeth. I have never heard a man, a husband, a boyfriend, anybody speak with such total love and adoration to any other human being. And it always touched my heart when I would be riding down. We'd be in, you know, blasting through Nebraska in a Suburban, and Nick would be on the phone with Elizabeth. And it was just the most deeply touching thing.
0: What is your favorite Nick Pope story, William?
2: Oh my gosh, I have so many. It just kind of got to the point, though, with our Ancient Aliens live show. I would sit on stage next to Nick, and after doing the show so many times, we started to kind of develop some gags together. And often all it would take would be for Nick to just look at me a certain way, and I would just have to swallow an absolute belly laugh. The guy just had such a humor and intelligence and a gentleness about him that always brought you back to that center of just kindness. Be right about what you're saying and think about what you're saying and treat other people with great respect.
0: Nick had told you before
1: you do this. George, I'm sorry. I have to do this. You ready, William?
2: Bah. Right.
0: All right. What is that? What is that, guys?
2: It was one of Nick's inside jokes on stage.
1: Yeah, leave it. Go ahead. You got to tell him, man. We're on the air.
0: Is it a story you can tell us?
2: Well, we would have a section in the show about Göbekli Tepe, and then how it was. And Giorgio would go on to this elaborate story about how a lamb was involved in the discovery, and so Nick named the lamb, started calling her Flissy or Flossie, and drew pictures of her on his paper on the stage. And then it got to the point where he would just, as Jason just did, he would look at us and just kind of gently go, bah. And it was all we could do to just to maintain.
0: I love that. Well, William, thank you for popping in and joining us. And come on back to Coast anytime, all right?
2: Thank you, George. I'll look very much forward to do it. And God bless Nick Pope.
0: William Henry, dear friend. Author and filmmaker James Fox is with us, one of the best in the business. James, welcome to the show.
3: Well, George, thank you so much for having me on. I stayed up late because I just love Nick Pope and have so much respect for him. And he is, you know, one of the reasons why I ended up doing what I do. I remember my father, who was incredibly supportive in many ways until I started to follow UFOs. And he was highly skeptical and, you know, it's a dead end street. There's nothing to it, blah, blah, blah. And like about a year or two into my journey, my father watched something while he was in London. And he contacted me and he said, God, there's a guy. This guy's name's Nick Pope. He's former, you know, he's working with the Ministry of Defense, and he's talking about UFO encounters, and he's really credible. And that actually got my father, was one of the people that highly influenced my father to support what I was doing. And Nick was one of the probably the first 5 to 10 people that I interviewed. And I just had so much respect and admiration for him. And he was so articulate and so funny. I miss him so much. I really do.
0: James, we've lost some great ufologists. Stanton Friedman, of course, Bud Hopkins, James Max, John Mack. We've lost some good ones. How much of a dent is this going to put in through the field of investigating?
3: Well, you know, somebody said to me that one of the last things he said to a number of people was that I hope I move the needle. And Nick, you absolutely moved the needle in a major way. You influenced people like my father, who is a huge skeptic. You were intelligent. You were articulate. You were measured, and you were incredible. And I will miss you forever. I stayed up late tonight because I respect him so much. And a lot of people are frustrated, like, oh, well, Nick knew a lot more than what he could actually say. And that's probably true.
0: All right, friend. We think the world of you, James. You come on back anytime, all right?
3: Thanks so much, George. I appreciate it.
0: James Fox. And, of course, Paul Hynek is the son of the late Dr. J. Allen Hynek. You've heard that name, the astronomer who ran the Air Force's UFO investigations and whose career inspired Project Blue Book. Paul is a Wharton MBA who has taught finance and cryptocurrency at Pepperdine and has built a career across technology and entertainment. Goes to many UFO events all around the country. We see him everywhere. Here he is, Paul Hynek. Hello, Paul. How you been?
4: Hi, George. Pleasure to be here again.
0: And thank you, my friend, for joining us for this tribute to Nick Pope. I sure miss that guy.
4: Yeah, so do I. And I want to echo what William said about condolences to Elizabeth. Nick spoke of you, Elizabeth, at the drop of a hat. And I could see the love he had for you as well. You know, George, Nick reminded me of my father. My father worked for the Air Force, as you mentioned. Nick worked for the Ministry of Defense. So it's two governments, but it's that same file cabinet of secrets. And, you know, kind of same trajectory, starting off as a skeptic, then not as a believer, because that's not a word that scientists use, but more of an acceptor of the accumulated weight of the data.
0: What's amazing about your dad, too, Paul, is he was a skeptic investigator for the Air Force, but all of a sudden when he investigated the Socorro, New Mexico UFO case and the police officer, Lonnie Zamorek, he became a believer, didn't he?
4: Yeah, and I was in Socorro with Jacques Vallée. We did an interview there, and he told me that's the case that made my dad feel comfortable speaking in public, not only about crafts, but about bodies and aliens.
0: Do you think Nick at least got a feeling of UFO disclosure coming from government before he passed on?
4: I think so, because Nick is the kind of guy that I think people would just disclose things to. He seemed to have, you know, relentless curiosity but also he had that sort of government demeanor of knowing how to firewall certain information. So I think he, you know, as James said, he did move the needle, but he also, I think, probably made a lot of people feel trusting and confident that they could share information with him.
0: And you ran into Nick at some events every once in a while, did you not?
4: Oh, yeah, quite often. And he developed a greeting for us, which was, "Hi, Nick," which we could both use. And he got a big laugh out of that. And, you know, shortly before he passed, I emailed him and I said, "Nick, I sure hope that First Contact is with a Brit, because they just have a much better sense of diplomacy than we Yanks."
0: It's incredible that they had a department, and the guy who ran it was Nick Pope.
4: Yeah, the UFO desk. You know, I came across some words that he said shortly before he passed there, I think were really meaningful. "Let's not be mournful. Let's be grateful and keep looking up." And that's the spirit I really take from Nick.
0: That's the way to do it. Paul, look forward to seeing you at a live event once in a while, and you take care of yourself.
4: All right. Thank you, George.
0: Paul Hynek, and the son of the late Dr. J. Allen Hynek. I remember as a kid reading stories on Project Blue Book and looking at the name J. Allen Hynek, and the fact that we talk to his son now and he's on the show and he's a believer in extraterrestrial life, it's truly amazing. Let's bring in Jason Martell again. Jason, what wonderful people we have in this business, don't we?
1: It's really an honor. And yes, it is quite mind-blowing to speak to such esoteric people such as Paul and William and others. And Nick himself, again, he was just above the bar when we talk about ufologists. He was one of those people, you know, just like Paul's father, you know, Allen Hynek, that were connected, that were in the inside. And so, you know, it's just, there's different levels to people. And Nick was always Nick, which was an interesting characteristic, you know, for him.
0: He always seemed to be so smooth talking about extraterrestrial possibilities, didn't he?
1: You know, people, you know, Nick was like a rock star. I mean, we would bump into people at a McDonald's coming out of a hotel. And he would always just have such a professional demeanor. Quick responses, witty, very informative, you know, maybe a little short when we're, you know, in public and we're moving between locations, but always respectful to people. But just people just always recognize, "You're Nick Pope. Oh, my God, it's Nick Pope." It's really great.
0: Yeah. How did people react to him on the Ancient Alien tours?
1: Well, you know, Nick was kind of like, he was the narrator of the show. And he opened the show, and so he got the energy up really high. And, you know, he just had this pace about how he would speak, which was very professional, but felt like he was very concerned and, you know, was very much on top of the latest information. He would use quotes that still to this day inspire me. One of them, I remember he would quote Stephen Dick from NASA saying that, "We're most likely living with a universe that's populated by intelligent thinking machines." That's a deep statement, which basically means that our AI most likely is going to interact with another AI out there from another civilization before it's us talking to like actual aliens. It's our tech talking to each other. He had very deep insights and an interesting way of phrasing things.
0: And God love him, but he seemed to go very fast once he got the cancer. Is that just my impression?
1: You know, Nick, he was very thoughtful. And again, I can't speak to his, you know, his deep personal life, but how he held himself, he was doing his research, radio shows, appearances with us on the road, you know, up until it wasn't, you know, physically possible for him. So every time I spoke to Nick, he always had a very positive demeanor, very positive attitude. Honestly, very inspiring on many levels, from personal as well as professional.
0: Did he keep his health issue kind of quiet?
1: To me, and I would think to the team, yes. You know, I can't speak to his health longevity before, you know, knowing what his issues were. But Nick was always a really healthy, you know, lively, energetic person, literally all the way up until you know, he wasn't able to participate anymore. So yes, to me, it was quite a shock. I think to everyone else as well. Just did not see, you know, that type of a decline happening so fast, unfortunately.
0: What has the disclosure movement lost with the loss of Nick Pope?
1: Well, you know, on the professional side, you know, he's just a very informed individual and he has a deep knowledge base. But we're losing someone who can communicate to the general public and make it interesting. He's just got that special way of talking about these topics.
0: When we come back in a moment with Jason Martell, we're going to take your phone calls talking about UFOs and the life of Nick Pope. We've got another clip of Nick to listen to as well, but the lines are open. Share some stories.
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5: From ABC News, I'm Dave Packer. Chinese President Xi Jinping kicked off a high-profile state visit to Washington, receiving a rare plane-side welcome Wednesday night from President Trump.
6: Big things, of course, on the agenda, talking about trade and tariffs, Taiwan, the issue of AI, artificial intelligence, and also Iran. And this is going to be a big question about what pressure, if any, the president pushes on China because of the issue with Iran, as Iran's biggest trading partner and the purchaser of Iranian oil.
5: ABC's Karen Travers on Capitol Hill.
7: I would have suggested the president not invite Xi Jinping to Washington for such a lavish welcome.
5: Lawmakers like Republican Senator Roger Wicker urging President Trump to confront Xi directly over China's rapid military buildup and ongoing human rights abuses. At the UN General Assembly, Iranian President Masoud Pezeshkian struck an incredibly defiant tone following threats from the Trump administration, stating explicitly that Iran will not bend the knee to the U.S.
8: We have proven that we're not afraid of fighting, of war, a war that is defensive in nature, and we will stand in defense of our beloved Iran, our homeland, until our last breath.
5: Flock Safety CEO was a no-show for a Senate hearing on the surveillance industry. The Senate wanted to put the spotlight on what happens behind those roadside cameras as neighborhoods across the country push back in both red and blue states, citing privacy concerns. Senator Dick Durbin, ranking member, Judiciary Subcommittee on Crime and Counterterrorism, insisted that there must be a path to constitutional use of these cameras.
9: We've got to find a way to balance in America privacy and security. I think there is a balance. Congress needs to lead the way.
5: Automated license plate readers are at the heart of these lawsuits and criminal charges alleging police officers have misused the technology to track people in their personal lives. You're listening to ABC News.
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1: A fiery crash during a training flight in the north of Wales. ABC chief foreign correspondent Ian Pannell has more from London.
2: A dramatic escape in the skies over Britain. Two Royal Air Force pilots ejecting from their plane. The out-of-control fast jet trailing smoke and flames as it plummeted to the ground, exploding in a massive fireball.
1: Those pilots managed to safely float to the ground and were treated for minor injuries. An Idaho mystery could lead to a possible break in a Chicago cold case.
3: On December 4th, 1982, a man was found dead in a church in Boise. For 43 years, he's only been known as the Unknown Wanderer. But now Ada County Sheriff's detectives say they have finally identified that man as Dr. Matthew Francis Bitkowski. He died of self-inflicted cyanide poisoning. Earlier in 1982, seven people were killed in the Chicago area after taking Tylenol capsules that had been laced with cyanide. The sheriff says while they cannot place Bitkowski in Chicago as being the Tylenol killer, they did find photos of him in Chicago and a hand-drawn map of Chicago. Detective Tim Cooper says questions remain.
4: Our office may have identified some possible connection between Dr. Bitkowski and the 1982 events.
3: Alex Stone, ABC News.
1: After Treasury yields spiked in price, all three major indices suffered losses Wednesday, including the Dow Jones Industrial Average, which lost more than 350 points. Dave Packer, ABC News.
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6: A federal lawsuit targeting Washington voter information has been dismissed. State Attorney General Nick Brown said the ruling was issued in the U.S. District Court for Western Washington yesterday. The U.S. Department of Justice filed the lawsuit against Brown and Secretary of State Steve Hobbs in September after they refused to provide voter registration data to the federal government. State officials and the presiding judge all agreed that the demand for voter information was a violation of both state and federal law. Meanwhile, a hard cider company in Bellingham is getting a lot bigger. Cider Company announced its purchase of Lost Giant Cider Company today. Both companies opened their taprooms in 2018 and began selling their locally brewed ciders across Western Washington. Bellingham Cider Company says the recipes, branding, and distributor relationships will be preserved and current employees will remain on staff. And Western Washington University is at the top of the class in a new ranking just in time for the first day of classes. That's according to the 2027 U.S. News & World Report's ranking of best colleges, which was released earlier this week. WW got the number one spot for the best value school within Washington, Oregon, and Idaho. Your forecast for tonight, mostly cloudy with a low around 47. Tomorrow, rain, mainly after 5 p.m., otherwise mostly cloudy with a high near 66. Adam Ryder-Redeker, KGMI News.

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1: We're talking about the life of ufologist Nick Pope, who passed away at the age of 60 a few months ago of esophageal cancer. He was one heck of a guy. We'll be back in a moment with your calls with Jason Martell and the rest of you on Coast to Coast AM. 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

0: And welcome back to Coast, George Norrie, along with ufologist Jason Martell. We'll take your calls this hour as we talk about the life of Nick Pope, who passed away at the age of 60 of esophageal cancer just a few months ago. He was one heck of a guy. I had a chance to talk to him several times, but 3 years ago, we were talking about the progress toward disclosure. Here's what he had to say.
1: Oh, well, it's just been amazing. I mean, we've had story after story, revelation after revelation. Perhaps we'll touch on some of them, but we had one of the first stories was the big Chinese spy balloon saga, and then the other shoot downs that followed it. But we've had David Grush, we've had NASA entering the fray, we've had another report from the Office of the Director of National Intelligence, we've had public hearings in Congress, and then we've just had the defense bill with the UAP provisions in. So it's just been nonstop.
0: Are we getting closer to disclosure?
1: I think we are. I mean, there's always a debate to be had about what disclosure will look like, whether it will be a single moment in time or whether it will be a process that one day we'll just look back and say, oh, it's kind of happened. And I favor that latter theory or model in some way. But absolutely, every one of these events that took place last year is a step on that road, and there's more to come, of course, in 2024, and I'm sure we'll get into some of that too.
0: Absolutely. Nick, let's talk a little bit about David Grush, former intelligence officer, whistleblower, testified before Congress. What do you think of what he says?
1: Well, first, I think it's important to say he is who he says he is, and he did what he says he did. I mean, he was one of the intelligence community representatives on the UAP task force when Jay Stratton was the director of it, and his job, or one of them, was to go around and assess all this. His testimony is that he's spoken to 40 people, but people are saying, well, you know, anyone can speak to 40 people. 40 insiders, people in the system, in the military, in the intelligence community with knowledge of these programs. And he came back and he said, yeah, everything that we were told for years was a crazy conspiracy theory, all these crash retrieval programs, reverse engineering programs, he says, and he testified under oath, federal offense if that's false, testified under an oath that it's all true.
0: Yeah, it's fascinating. We'll come back to him in a moment. You were talking about the Chinese spy balloons. That was a weird story.
1: It was, and it's kind of like two different stories rolled into one, because the first shoot down was absolutely a Chinese spy balloon. I mean, there's zero debate about that, and we've got all the close-up images of it. They recovered the signals intelligence array that was slung underneath it. But what's really interesting about the story is the three other shoot downs, Northern Alaska, Yukon, and Lake Huron. And we've heard much less about those. And it's really interesting because there are some pictures, apparently, and the U.S. military had said, well, we can't release the film because it would disclose the capabilities of our systems. Almost the next week, they released that really close, crystal clear imagery of the Russian jet trying to bring down the Reaper drone. So a little bit of double standards there, and we still don't know what those three other objects were.
0: Strange. I wouldn't count them as UFOs. They were probably all Chinese, don't you think?
1: That's certainly a possibility, but it is odd that they would say, be very upfront about the first one and give us such good images and give us nothing, really, about the next three.
0: There's an office within the Secretary of Defense called the All Domain Anomaly Resolution Office. In the investigating unidentified flying objects, UAPs, and it was headed up by Dr. Sean Kirkpatrick, who quit this year. What happened there?
1: Well, this is really interesting. He stepped down and right at the end of the year, and his deputy, Timothy Phillips, is now doing the job on a temporary basis. We'll see if he gets the permanent job or whether it goes to someone else. But there is a debate about whether he jumped or whether he was pushed, frankly. He had lost confidence of certainly a number of the whistleblowers who have come forward. And one of Arrow's roles is to go through the people's testimony who come forward and say, look, we have knowledge of some of these historical programs. But because of statements that he made, he's lost the confidence of those whistleblowers. So, you know, it's not clear whether his going was really a long-term aim of his, or whether it does reflect this loss of confidence. But whatever happens, it's an interesting thing going into the new year, because are we going to get more of the same, or does this represent a possible change of direction in U.S. government policy on UAP? We don't know yet, but we'll probably find out fairly early in the new year.
0: When you talk about loss of confidence of these whistleblowers, do you mean that they're not telling us as much as they should, or that he's not happy with what they've said?
1: Well, he made some remarks about David Grush, which were seen to be disparaging. He was seen, now I don't know the rights or wrongs of this, and as always, that's not necessarily the issue. The issue is perception. And even if he was right about David Grush, the perception is that he was maligning him and essentially calling him a liar by saying that he's reached out to him several times and asked him to come in. And David Grush says, I never received that invitation. Well, maybe this is a miscommunication, but it's all perception.
0: And who do you believe?
1: Well, I don't like to say, because I don't know either of them personally, and it is possible that there's just been a mix-up somewhere, and emails have gone astray, and messages have perhaps been misconstrued. But be that as it may, the point is that other whistleblowers have looked at this, and they're not happy.
0: You're from the United Kingdom. Why aren't we hearing these kinds of stories from other countries?
1: Well, it is absolutely fascinating that this is apparently at the moment such a U.S.-centric story. It's not as if other countries aren't having sightings. I mean, this is a global phenomenon, but for whatever reason, I think lawmakers in the U.S. have really driven this by being proactive and outspoken on it, both in the Senate and in the House. And so far in the UK, parliamentarians, both in the House of Commons and the House of Lords, have not been as forthright on this subject as their US colleagues. It only takes one or two, but it's got to start somewhere. And so far in the UK, it just hasn't started.
0: But when it does, I think it's going to start in a big way, Nick.
1: I think so. I hope so. And as I say, all it takes is a couple of courageous members of Parliament to say, you know what, I don't want to be fobbed off with the standard line. This is a defense and national security issue, and I'm going to demand some answers.
0: The late Nick Pope passed away on April 6th of this year at the age of 60 of esophageal cancer. Jason Martell with us. We'll take your calls this hour as well. Jason, he almost worked right up to the last day of his illness, did he not?
2: He did. And, you know, I mean, Nick was just a vivacious person. You can hear it in his voice right there in that clip. Anything he talked about, it was the Nick Pope energy level, you know, and infused with that British accent and those British words where he could really just be salient and making a point, but then it would have this extra slickness because it's got some British humor like inserted in there. So he just had a very unique way of speaking in a very energetic and uplifting way.
0: What would you love our audience to take back and remember about Nick Pope?
2: There's probably a few things, you know, that I can at least recollect on. You know, as William said, last year in 2025, we toured the U.S. and did many, many shows together with Nick Pope. And he was always just such a delight, you know, on stage and off stage. And so as an example, I'd give you like one of the things as an insight to Nick. You know, we had this line where William Henry would start to talk about Orion and the constellations and how things line up. And then Nick would kind of be the pickup between us two. And he would say, so what you're telling me is that there's these monuments that line up all over the globe. Do I have that right? And he would look over at me, and that would be my line to then kick it over and say, that's right, Nick, because there's 30 ancient cultures that all seem to reference these three constellations, which there are, Orion, Pleiades, and Sirius. And so we had this line on stage where he would look at me and say, do I have that right? And I would say, yes, Nick, and I would pick up my line. We did that so many times on stage that jokingly, it would be off stage stuff. Like we're at a stoplight and he'd look over and say, wow, there's three more lights until we make a left. He'd be like, oh, Jason, is it true that we have three more lights? Do I have that right? Right? So he would use these out of context things in our life where he would just always make me laugh. It was so appreciated.
0: How do you feel about the possibility of disclosure, Jason? Do you think we're getting closer?
2: Not the disclosure I'm hoping for. I would say it kindly that there is a disclosure being scripted from what I can see of the 80 years of obfuscation, that now something is like there's a light turned on that hasn't been turned on before. But I also have caution around what type of a disclosure this would be. Is it all encompassing? Maybe not. But I do feel the intrepidation of something is building, something will come out. But if we look at the evidence trail of what's trickling out, it's kind of the same tune. And so I don't put a lot of like eggs into the basket of disclosure. Having said that, please prove me wrong and come out and let everything out of the bag. I'm okay with that.
0: Let's take calls with Jason Martell for the rest of this hour. Let's go to Brian in Indianapolis, east of the Rockies. Hello, Bri.
3: Hey,

0: character acting up during the meet and greet. And one of the pictures that we got was with you guys. You were giving the peace sign. We thought me and my wife Chris laughed about that. But I just want to say, man, Nick, you know, Nick, you're right. He had an energy about him, and he was so passionate about this subject. You know, and
1: yes,
0: his British accent, we're gonna miss that. At least we got him, you know, recorded episodes. But his passion and energy and his British accent always caught the when he spoke, you listened, because he did always have something hilarious to say. And I just want you, Jason, and Giorgio, and David Childers, and William Henry, to keep carrying the torch and moving the needle, and help people like Luis Elizondo and David DeLong. I think it's David DeLong. Tom DeLong, my bad.
1: There you go.
0: To help, you know, bring this, keep this out in the forefront, and just please keep moving the needle, as Nick would say. And we appreciate you. I know the Coach family appreciates all that you guys do. And George, we appreciate everything that you and your crew do. Tommy, especially, he's a character. But I just we're gonna miss him. And it's, you know, we've lost a lot of them. The next man up or the next woman up, as the saying goes. And we'll just keep pushing forward to get to this disclosure eventually. That's all I got to say. Y'all have a good evening. Good night, Coach family. And, George, I'll talk to you guys later.
2: Thank you, Brian. Thanks. Appreciate it. Well said, huh, Jason?
1: Yeah, and if you caught that, he said Nashville, Indiana, not Tennessee. And I remember that show. And it was a wonderful town, wonderful people. So, yeah, thank you.
2: You packed them in, didn't you?
1: We did. We had full, like, 1,200, you know, seat, full house audience. A bunch of those pictures are up on the site that you have linked up, ancientastronauts.com. You can see lots of shots of myself and Nick and William and Giorgio. We take selfies after each show. But it was just a wonderful experience to get to share the stage with Nick in that way.
2: We get texts and tweets. Tom, what do you have for Jason?
3: You know, George, I remember when Brian called me and he said, hey, I'm going to that Ancient Alien. You think I can meet Jason and the guys? You think you can do that for me? He was so excited. He's such a good guy. Darla from Houston says, the events you and Tommy attended with Nick sound amazing. She wants to know if you have a favorite memory of an event with him.
1: Is that for George or myself?
3: That's for either of us.
1: Go ahead, George.
2: Really, you go first.
1: Okay. I think one of the earliest memories I have of Nick was, I did not know him that well yet, and we had just finished a conference together, and he was like, let's go get a beer. Does that sound nice? And I was like, sure, man. Let's go get a beer, you know? So he was an inspired person to go grab a beer with, for sure.
2: That's exactly the story I was going to say. I mentioned it to Elizabeth, his wife, when I was with him. I had known him for a couple of years, but I wanted to call it a night. And he said, let's go get a beer. And I went, I'm not a big beer drinker, Nick. He says, but I am. Come buy me one. So off we went.
1: Perfect.
2: Classy guy. He really was. When you first met him, what did you think?
1: Well, when I first met Nick, I thought he was a very serious person. You know, we were passing through the halls and again, like a conference setting, maybe at Alien Con or something like that, you know, in like the very early ones. So I was like, wow, he's a serious character. How lucky are we to have someone of his caliber walking the floor, you know, of a conference like this? So it was more honor and respect when I first encountered Nick.
2: Ancient Aliens has been on the History Channel how many years now?
1: Well, I was on since season one, episode one, so I think we're looking around 16 years now, which is nuts.
2: Has Nick been on since then?
1: I mean, he was on, I think, from the very early seasons. You can definitely see him contributing to the show. I would say that he was probably there around season three or four would be my guess, and then a consistent member ever since he started.
2: And what's your latest book, Ancient Astronauts, or do you have another one out?
1: That's still the book, Ancient Astronauts, and it's there on ancientastronauts.com.
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2: ABC News, I'm Dave Packer. Chinese President Xi Jinping kicked off a high-profile state visit to Washington, receiving a rare plane-side welcome Wednesday night from President Trump. ABC's Karen Trevers.
3: Big things, of course, on the agenda, talking about trade and tariffs, Taiwan, the issue of AI, artificial intelligence, and also Iran. And this is going to be a big question about what pressure, if any, the president pushes on China because of the issue with Iran, as Iran's biggest trading partner and the purchaser of Iranian oil.
2: Now, the UN General Assembly, the Iranian president struck an incredibly defiant tone following threats from the Trump administration, stating explicitly that Iran, quote, will not bend at the knee to the U.S. We've now learned that a Kentucky State University women's basketball player from Senegal was arrested by ICE last month when she arrived at the airport in Louisville to fly to New York for a tournament. Her attorney posted that she's in the United States on a student visa. This is ABC News.
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1: We're talking about UFOs and the life of the late Nick Pope. We're taking your calls with Jason Martell, so jump aboard on Coast to Coast AM. This being Wednesday, of course, that means two more great programs for you insiders from the Art Bell Vault.
2: That's right. We cranked open those doors. We have a vault of over 500 programs. So we went back to 1998. Art spoke to author Robert Ghostwolf as they discussed the discovery of an ancient artificial formation in the Rocky Mountains that resembled the face on Mars. And then we went back to 1994. Art's guest was Dr. Richard Boylan for a conversation about the alien abduction phenomenon. Folks, we invite you to listen. This is classic audio. It's available to Coast Insiders. George, you need to become a Coast Insider, and it's really very simple.
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0: And welcome back, George Norrie, along with Jason Martell. Jason, thank you for staying with us tonight, by the way. I appreciate that.
1: It's my pleasure. It's an honor to celebrate Nick's life.
0: Did Nick ever talk about what happened after he left the British Ministry of Defense? What happened to that division he was heading up?
1: You know, he didn't necessarily speak of that division, but, you know, James Fox earlier mentioned about him, you know, having clearances and such and maintaining those as he stepped out of office. There were many times when we were on the road when I would, you know, be like, Nick, come on, man. You know, anything to do that you can tell us, Kecksburg, anything special that you own. And he was always very thoughtful to say, you know, he has to maintain clearances on certain topics, but he can talk about things as long as he doesn't, you know, interfere with those. So I just always enjoyed his ability to articulate some of the nuances of what's going on, and being very tied into people like Grush and others to articulate his point. So he was just always on it.
0: Let's go to the phones. Aaron in Fountain Valley, California. Hi, Aaron.
2: Hey, George. How are you?
0: Good. I hope you are, too.
2: Good. Hey, Jason. How are you?
1: Doing great. Thanks for calling in.
2: Thanks for being such a big friend to Nick. And I just wanted to say Nick was always the most honest and really in pursuit of the truth that I've ever seen, and he never even thought about anything else but that ambitiously.
1: He really did. He was one of the people who have put in decades into this field, and we owe him, you know, forever on that, for that.
0: When I first interviewed him, Jason, 23 years ago, I thought I was going to get some government official who was into denial, and he just opened up. He was amazing, wasn't he?
1: He still is, you know, in our minds, like looking back. And thankfully, you know, because we went on tour, there's so many photos of us taking selfies with our fans. I'm sure there's thousands of photos across social media. And Nick's always right in the center. I mean, I have probably about a handful to 20 of those on ancientastronauts.com that people can just click behind the scenes and see all these fun shots of Nick. But he always just had this effervescence energy about him. Even when he was being serious.
0: Did he share with you his thoughts on extraterrestrial life?
1: I mean, he obviously was a believer, you know, but like Elizabeth and others said, he had his sides of being skeptical and wanting to see the evidence. Mm-hmm. But I think from his standpoint, the data is an overwhelming, you know, obvious from the science, looking at the possibilities like Drake equation and others, the expanding possibilities that we're not alone, to the evidence that we talk about, like on Ancient Aliens in our scripts. You know, we filmed so many episodes. We did a bunch of episodes where we were doing roundtable discussions called Ancient Aliens Origins. And we all had to sit around and literally, like actors, learn our lines and say them, you know, and do several takes. Nick always nailed his lines. We would just look at him and be like, you're a machine. How do you do it?
0: We called him One Take Nick, didn't we?
1: One Take Nick. You know, he was he just had the energy every take and was very articulate.
0: What would you say the community will miss the most about his departure?
1: I think the optics of Nick, you know, from a figure in our community are, you know, we've lost one of the greats. He's up there with, you know, Daniken, Sitchin, Stanton Friedman, others who devoted their life and had their hand in the research. Nick's a unique character because he crossed the line of, you know, being on the inside, understanding that there is an obfuscation of the evidence and crossing that line and still being aware that it's there, but navigating it in a very professional way and picking up the torch to show others that there's merit on this topic. And he always, again, does it through a very articulate lens, through science, through politics, making his point so that anyone who has not heard this would be overwhelmed to say that, wow, there's a whole bunch of evidence to support what seems to be happening on this disclosure movement.
0: Text and tweets keep rolling in. What do you have there, Tommy?
3: This one is from Sandra in Waco, Texas. She wants to know if Nick was really aware of his contribution to ufology and what it really meant to others.
0: I think he was, Jason, don't you?
1: Yes, sir. I mean, I'll give you an example. When we would do meet and greets after the Ancient Aliens Live, Nick's like a celebrity. There would be like three or four ladies that would want to have a Nick sandwich and take photos with Nick. You know, Nick was just an effervescence of his energy, where he was very much, revered as a researcher, but as a person, if you spoke to him, you instantly got a flavor that this dude was cool. He wasn't just what you thought he was on camera.
0: And he was a nice guy, Jason.
1: He truly was. Yeah. And he would talk to anyone that stopped him on the street, you know, and that happened a lot. They would recognize, my God, you're Nick Pope. And he would be like, hello. Yes. Oh, well, it's very nice to meet you. And take a photo, sign something, and then be on his way, you know, in a thoughtful, thoughtful manner.
0: Did he ever talk about who he admired in the field of ufology?
1: I mean, I think he admired Eric Von Daniken. I know he had admired a lot of the people that are coming forward, like David Grush and others that, you know, have been speaking out. Many of the, you know, pilots that have been speaking out. So he was really an advocate of the data and evidence from these people who were speaking out, who had the clearances, who, as Nick said, they did what they said they did. They were speaking in front of authorized disclosure sessions with the Senate and Congress. You do not get there unless you're seriously vetted. So he was, I think, overwhelmed by this new slew of evidence to support the idea that what we've been banging on the drum for the last 20 years, there's a new wave of people stepping up that allow us to bring these into a larger spotlight. And that's exactly what's been happening.
0: We would do live stage shows around the country, and he was one of my guests, Jason. And he just loved being in front of a live audience, didn't he?
1: You know, he opened the show. We'd show some footage, you know, and then Nick Pope would come out and go, hello, welcome to Ancient Aliens Live. I'm Nick Pope. And wow, what a pleasure. And like the audience would just blow up, you know, they would freak out. And it was always great to come out to that energy. And Nick was the, you know, he was the match that lit that fire every single show.
0: Let's go to Arkansas. Rick's with us. First time caller. Hey, Rick, go ahead. Welcome to the program.
4: Yeah, I didn't know if you'd be interested in this or not, but as a kid, I lived in northern Illinois. My parents had about 2 acres of land, and there was a school right next door to us. And me and a couple of buddies of mine from the neighborhood, we were riding our dirt bikes around on my parents' yard, and a cop came up to the fence and said, have you seen anybody messing with the school? We have a couple broken windows. Well, we stood there talking to him about it and everything, and all of a sudden, one of these guys we're like 10 years old, 12 years old. One of these guys from the neighborhood looks up and says, what in the world is that? And just above us, there was an object. It looked very, very, very similar to what you would see in Star Trek, hovering over us about 20 feet above the power lines. The cop looked up and said, oh, my God, I've never seen anything like that.
0: Wow.
4: Two little wings came out the side of the dome, and it took off across the sky just about power line high for as far as you could see. The cop quit talking to us about whoever broke into the school, jumped in his squad car, and took off. Now, this was just almost at dark. All night long, there was helicopters and airplanes flying over our whole county there.
0: Assess that, Jason. What do you think that was?
1: I mean, it sounds, when I hear you speaking of that, it sounds like a scene from Close Encounters or some orb-like object that's, you know, a UAP of some kind that is doing something. We just had some LA footage. Someone's filming for the news and boom, there's an orb right live on the news. So, hey, there we go.
0: I heard a report yesterday that there were UFOs over Tehran. What do you think's going on?
1: I think, in my opinion, we've got, you know, when was the last time the major aerospace let something out of the bag? It was pretty much the stealth F-117 and F-35 and some of these things we've had for a couple of decades. What have they been working on? I think we're finally starting to get a glimpse now of these trans-atmospheric vehicles, Aurora projects, and whatever it is, you know. But we've got that new type of a space plane starting to come to fruition, which is exciting.
0: Do you know Dr. David Jacobs?
1: I remember Dr. David Jacobs, yes.
0: He believes that the visitations are nefarious, that there's something very evil about it. What do you think of that?
1: Well, I remember him and, you know, John Mack both had, you know, thoughts and opinions about the negative aspects of the alien abduction experience. I don't know. I have personal friends that are abductees, right? And there's always been this message of threaded through their experiences of a warning, of some apocalyptic warning to us. But again, they don't tell us the full picture, the ETs. So I think David Jacobs' research in alien abduction, again, was something that's on the books and should be added to the archives to continue to sample as we learn more about this topic. But yeah, there's obviously something there when it comes to there's positive and negative aspects to these encounters.
0: Another first-time caller, Matt's with us in Columbus, Ohio. Hello, Matthew. Go ahead.
5: George, thank you, sir. I've been listening to you about a year just before you took over for Art. Appreciate it. Love your show ever since.
0: Thank you, Matt.
5: My question is maybe you can answer for Nick and Jason. I'd love to hear your answer. When was that come to God aha moment aliens exist? Not maybe, not possibly, not I can. When was it? Oh, my God. Yes, they're real.
0: I think for Nick's case, Jason, it was when he investigated the Rendlesham UFO case in the UK. What do you think?
1: Probably that or Kecksburg, depending on. I would say Rendlesham was probably a mysterious enough to realize that there's a presence, not just craft. You know, it's not just technology. There's a presence. So, yeah. I know for myself, it was being raised as a Christian very early on. And then having my eyes open to the view of Christianity through the lens of Zachariah Sitchin. Is there a deeper history than the New King James English version? We have the Old Testament, the Akkadian, Sumerian. So I think for me, once I saw those connections, my brain kind of exploded. That was probably my moment.
0: Mine was when I was about 11, the Barney and Betty Hill abduction case. Remember that, the interrupted journey?
1: Of course.
0: Fascinating. And when I got my first radio job as a youngster, I called Benjamin Simon, their psychiatrist up in Boston, and interviewed him. And I'll always remember his answer, because I said, were they telling you the truth? And he said, they believed whatever happened to them, which I do not know, but they believe it happened to them, so they were not lying. And that was an amazing statement, Jason.
1: Right. That's pretty much read through the lines there. Yeah, it's you've been doing a good job since, too, George. So, yeah, thank you.
0: Where do we go next? What's on the agenda for ufology?
1: Okay, well, I said this earlier. There was a chief scientist or astrobiologist, Stephen Dick, who said, we're mostly dealing with a universe largely populated by intelligent thinking machines. As SpaceX and things start to ramp up, going to the moon, going to Mars, I think we're going to have some type of possible interaction with a technological presence that's from another civilization talking to our technological presence. It's not so much like radio signals or flesh and blood aliens talking to each other. It's artificial intelligence talking to each other. So I'm very interested to see what's going to happen when we breach the gap of actually going into space, which we're going to see here in the next few years. You know, active launches coming out of Texas and other areas, huge payloads that have never been done before, and it's going to open it up for us. So let's see, George. I want to stick around and check it out. That's going to be an interesting time.
0: I hope Nick is watching down on the show tonight, Jason, because he'd be very proud of you, my friend. Thank you for everything you do. Jason Martell. In a moment, we're going to talk about hauntings on Coast to Coast, and later on, take your calls as well.
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5: From ABC News, I'm Dave Packer. One day after President Trump said he may annihilate the Islamic Republic if a deal isn't reached soon to end their nearly seven-month war, Iran's President Masoud Pezeshkian, through a translator, insisting that it is his country that is the victim of terrorism, and said Iran will keep its grip on the Strait of Hormuz, a critical waterway for oil shipments and so much more.
6: We cannot let some have free access and gain their interest from a waterway while at the same time using that waterway to impose their aggressions upon us.
5: But on the sidelines, chief envoys Steve Witkoff and Jared Kushner were seen meeting for about 3 hours with Iranian officials. Little is known about the discussions, but Jennifer Gavito, former State Department Deputy Assistant Secretary for Iran and Iraq under President Biden, called the move progress.
7: So even if an agreement is a long ways off, and I think it probably is, the fact that those talks are happening are likely to at least put off another round of escalatory behavior for the time being.
5: Iran plays into conversations about to begin between President Trump and China's President Xi Jinping, who arrived in the U.S. Wednesday evening ahead of talks in Washington. ABC's Mary Bruce.
8: One big question, will Trump try to convince President Xi to pressure Iran to make a deal? President Trump has said this war will end after the election, and certainly another critical issue for this summit, the rapid growth of AI and whether there's room for cooperation between the U.S. and China.
5: Disgraced movie mogul Harvey Weinstein sentenced again, this time to 15 years in prison, appearing before a judge in a wheelchair. On Wednesday, Weinstein was convicted of sexually assaulting a production assistant in 2006. He apologized to those he says he may have hurt, but again asserted his innocence. Weinstein's 2020 conviction was overturned. You're listening to ABC News.
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11: Mississippi police are looking into the deaths of two Ole Miss students. ABC's Fotha Bube reports.
12: Police now racing to determine whether there's any link to kratom, a popular herbal supplement that can act as both a stimulant and an opioid. Investigators say packages from a retail store were found at each scene. Investigators say they do not have confirmed information indicating that kratom or any other substance was a contributing factor in either death.
11: A former NFL star looks to avoid prison time with a new deal on his attempted murder charge.
13: Antonio Brown faced up to 30 years in prison if he was convicted of attempted murder for allegedly firing shots at a man outside of a Miami boxing match last year. His attorney, Mark Ilar, said Brown would have succeeded in a defense based on Florida's Stand Your Ground law, but the prosecution's offer was too good to turn down. He says the charge will be reduced and Brown will only serve probation. He'll appear in court September 30th. Brown was extradited from Dubai, where he traveled after the shooting. Brian Clark, ABC News.
11: A Tennessee judge granted Dolly Parton's estate a temporary restraining order against the late singer's nephew, Brian Seaver, and his private security company after the estate accused Seaver of threatening to commit violence and destroy his aunt's legacy in court filings. Seaver has called the order and his firing a publicity stunt. The next hearing is scheduled for October 7th. Dave Packer, ABC News.
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14: A federal lawsuit targeting Washington voter information has been dismissed. State Attorney General Nick Brown said the ruling was issued in the U.S. District Court for Western Washington yesterday. The U.S. Department of Justice filed the lawsuit against Brown and Secretary of State Steve Hobbs in September after they refused to provide voter registration data to the federal government. State officials and the presiding judge all agreed that the demand for voter information was a violation of both state and federal law. Meanwhile, a hard cider company in Bellingham is getting a lot bigger. Bellingham Cider Company announced its purchase of Lost Giants Cider Company today. Both companies opened their taprooms in 2018 and began selling their locally brewed ciders across Western Washington. Bellingham Cider Company says the recipes, branding, and distributor relationships will be preserved and current employees will remain on staff. And Western Washington University is at the top of the class in a new ranking just in time for the first day of classes. That's according to the 2027 U.S. News & World Report's ranking of best colleges, which was released earlier this week. WW got the number one spot for the best value school within Washington, Oregon, and Idaho. Your forecast for tonight, mostly cloudy with a low around 47. Tomorrow, rain, mainly after 5 p.m., otherwise mostly cloudy with a high near 66. 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
1: Ghosts of Orange County and hauntings. 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

0: And welcome back. George Norrie with you. Victoria Gross with us, psychic medium and paranormal investigator. She's the author of the book Ghosts of Orange County and featured in the Ghost of Hollywood book series by Maria Brooks. Victoria was also the story producer on the television series My Ghost Story and the show An Unknown Encounter. Tonight we talk about hauntings worldwide on Coast to Coast. Victoria, welcome to the program.
1: Well, thank you for having me. It's good to be here.
0: This is your first time on the show ever, isn't it?
1: Yes, it is.
0: Are you a regular listener?
1: Yes, I am. I've been listening to Coast to Coast, I remember, probably since the 90s.
0: It goes way back to the Art Bell days.
1: Yeah, right. It was right after Art Bell, yeah.
0: Tell us a little bit more about you and your background.
1: Well, my background is I am a psychic and a medium and paranormal investigator. I was the story producer on My Ghost Story, the first two specials and the first season, and then the story producer on Case Files Unknown, which aired on Destination America in 2015. And I started my psychic work probably about 40 years ago, not realizing that's what I was going to be doing. I was looking for a church, and I just moved to Corona here in California, and I found a church called Corona Light, and I thought, well, that's good. It's the name of a beer. I'll go there. And it was a great spiritualist church, so that's what started me in my training doing psychic work. I do palmistry, crystal gazing, tarot, and I also teach different things on metaphysics.
0: That's fantastic. And how did you key in on Ghosts of Orange County out there in California?
1: I was featured in Marla Brooks' book series, The Ghosts of Hollywood, the three books. And so Schiffer Publisher contacted me to do a book on Orange County because there were so many different places. And a lot of the stories in the book were my own, but I have also used other people and, of course, given them credit with that, their stories.
0: How many ghosts are in Orange County, Victoria?
1: Oh, I think there's a lot. I think there's a lot of ghosts everywhere. Being a paranormal investigator, I was really blessed to work with some wonderful groups. The first group I worked with was Rob Wodolski, who is an archaeologist. And to be honest, I wasn't really interested in hunting for ghosts. He's an archaeologist, and so we would just do these old homes and just like Rosemary Clooney's home and just different places that we could go into. And being an antique dealer, I always loved the antique part of it. And so part of the joke was after a while, they would send me in first just to get that out of my system because I'm looking at all the, you know, old tiles and everything. And then I'd go back and look for the ghost. So with that, you know, it just got my interest more into working on these paranormal investigations, but also hearing the stories of people for my book and when we were doing the shows, hearing those stories, because everybody has a ghost story, if they know it or not. So in Orange County, LA County, we have a lot. Hollywood, especially.
0: In your paranormal investigations, what is the strangest story you've come across?
1: Well, I would say the strangest would be from one of the shows that I was a producer on, and that would have been The Ghost That Screamed that we did on Destination America. Barry Conrad is the creator of that show, and I worked with him on that. And that was a story that came out of Minneapolis from a psychic, Echo Bodine, and a police officer, Brian Coyle. And this happened in 1984. And this is where, and it's all over the internet now, where you could actually see the image of the spirit of the boy after he was killed in a car accident. I think that was probably the most unsettling story that I've ever done. And we have so many photographs that were taken by the police officer. And at that time, there was no computer. These were all developed by the police lab. So they weren't forged or faked or anything like that. But they were really incredible, incredible photographs, and I think of a spirit that left the body at the time of the accident. So I think that would be one of the most heartfelt stories I worked on. As far as an investigation, one of the most kind of creepiest story, I have two. One was the Hollywood Wax Museum, but the first one was at the Plummer Auditorium in Fullerton, California. It was with Rob's group, and what we did, we were doing an experiment because we had previously done an investigation at a mortuary in Pasadena that was now being used as an office. And these people were wondering why they were so tired all the time. It was like, well, it was a no-brainer. It's a mortuary. So we took the EVP from that. And when we were doing an investigation at the Plummer Auditorium in Fullerton, we thought, okay, let's play the EVP from the mortuary to see if there's anything that's going to change. Because the Plummer is also very haunted in its own way. Mm-hmm. So we were sitting up in the balcony, and as we're playing the EVP, you could just hear, you could just sense the whole vibration of the place changed, and it got very heavy. And then all of a sudden, over the balcony wall, a hand just appeared, just for a split second, and then it was gone. So that was pretty, I thought, interesting, you know, and a little scary also.
0: What have you concluded, Victoria, about what all this is and what it means?
1: Well, I think it means a lot of different things because there's so many different types of hauntings. There's so many, you know, we've got your residual haunting, which is like a video tape recorder. You know, the famous story of the woman walking down the stairs in the white dress at 9 o'clock every night in a haunted place. That would be your video recording of an incident, maybe a tragic, a very traumatic incident that happened there that is imprinted into the ethers. And then you have your intelligent hauntings, which would be, you know, the actual spirit. And then your portals to different places that would be opening to different dimensions, and then your egregores or thought forms. And those kind of hauntings, I call them also bottom feeders, because when a person dies, and I'm talking about extreme, extreme addiction, then if they're not able to cross over, they still need to feed off of the living for their addiction. So that is, that's more of the bottom feeder, where a thought form is generated by the atmosphere. There was a video I saw a number of years ago on a protest. And out of the protest, there was a black cloud that just rose up and just swirled around. Now that would be an egregore, a thought form, because that's from all the anger and the frustration of that whole massive crowd would create that thought form. But people can create thought forms just by having, again, extreme addictions or, you know, extreme negativity, anything that's really on the lower level of consciousness.
0: Were you always a believer?
1: Well, I think so, but I can't say that I was interested in ghosts or even the psychic part. Looking back, it explains my life. In fact, I just reconnected a number of years ago with my childhood neighbor. And she said, "Don't you remember when we were 7, you would read everybody's palms on the porch?"
0: And I'm seven, like, no. That's 7 years old.
1: And I'm like, I don't remember that. Or I would play, you know, witch under the tree. And then come to find out many years later, my 9th great-grandmother, Margaret Scott, was hung. Actually, it was yesterday, the anniversary, as one of the witches in Salem.
0: Oh, my gosh.
1: Yeah, you know, I can't say I was psychic all my life, but it going back, looking back at my life as a child, yeah, it makes sense. And I had a UFO experience that I didn't even know what it was until many years later when I was speaking with someone else. But I was just coming home from church. It was in the evening, and I was just laying down in the back seat. And all of a sudden, I saw a beautiful gold and purple gyroscope, very small, just following the car through the window. And I'm just watching this follow all the way home. And I don't know what this was, and I never mentioned it until many years later. So I've had these wonderful experiences not knowing what they were.
0: We're talking with Victoria Gross about hauntings. Her website is linked up at coasttocoastam.com, tied to her book, Ghosts of Orange County. These investigations that you conduct, do you bring any special equipment with you?
1: I don't personally, but, you know, if I'm working with a team, I've worked with Rob's team and North Orange County Paranormal Society. They have their all their equipment, you know, their cameras and their EMFs and thermometers. So they'll bring the equipment, but I personally don't bring anything. I just bring myself. You know, I may bring a pendulum at times, and I have worked with a Ouija board, which I'm okay doing. But usually, if I'm just out on an investigation, I'm just going to be going in not knowing anything about what it is I'm investigating and just using my senses on that.
0: What have you concluded, Victoria, about what the spirit world might be?
1: Oh, I think it might be a lot of different things. It just depends. You know, I've always been taught, and this is how I feel, that when we pass over, our level of consciousness is where we're going to be. And, you know, I think there's different layers. And it has been my experience when people have died all of a sudden. It has been my experience that I have seen them in a hospital room on the other side, because there are people that do take care of them. There's nurses, there's hospital rooms, because they have to adjust to the different dimensions. You know, I don't think we just die and it's like, oh, we're there. I think we go through different layers, so depending on our consciousness. But my experiences has shown me that, especially if people have died tragically, or there are people on the other side that do help them to adjust to their new surroundings. So it may take more time for some people, and it may not for others.
0: Do you believe, Victoria, in evil spirits?
1: Yeah, and I was always taught, you know, just because they're dead doesn't mean they're smart or nice, you know. I think we have to be really cautious when we're working with the paranormal, that we do need to be trained in whatever way that may be. I've been trained as a medium at the Arthur Findlay College, at the church that I went to. I do believe that there are the evil spirits. Now, I think so much has been brought out, like everything's a demon, and I don't believe that. I

0: Have you ever found yourself in a situation that you figured, I better get out of this right now?
1: Yes. And, that goes to a really, it was someplace here in Southern California a long time ago, and it was a very creepy place. And how this does affect us is that, I did get out of there, and some of the people that I was with, we left. But I didn't know until a couple weeks later, because I got really depressed after that. It was hard to sleep. I got depressed. And I even had a friend of mine tell me, she goes, God, there's something wrong with you. I just feel something really negative about you. And I'm like, well, thanks. That makes me feel better. And then I was talking to another medium that had also been on that same investigation. And she was saying the same thing. And we're like, oh my gosh, no matter how much we protect ourselves or say our prayers, things do happen. So we do have to be aware of how it can affect us, definitely.
0: Have you ever been confronted by the devil?
1: No, worked with a couple in Hollywood, but not besides that.
0: but nothing evil?
1: I would say I felt evil around me, but not confronted by the devil. I think I have a strong protection around me that, and I'm not one to really get off on going into really gruesome places. I don't even want to go up to Alcatraz or anything. I just don't try to get into those kind of environments, though.
0: Right.
1: I wouldn't shy away if it was for a legitimate reason, but just to go into a creepy environment, it's like, you know what? Hey, I work in LA. I work on Ventura Boulevard. We get a lot of stuff there. So, I have my fill in this world. And so I try to maintain not having that in this world and not having that in the other world. But yeah, I mean, there is evil, and we do need to be aware of that.
0: Why would you say that in places of turmoil like Gettysburg, where lots died during the Civil War, that it tends to be haunted?
1: Well, you've got so many people that died there. And when we were doing My Ghost Story, we did a really good clip. One of the guests that we had taken footage of, and it was like soldiers just walking across the field. Now, were they the actual spirits, or was it more of the residual? So I think when there is so much trauma, that you're going to get a lot of residual energy there, because it's just, I think it makes a ripple in the ethers. That's the only way that I can explain it. It makes a ripple in the ethers, so that trauma, and that was extreme trauma, with thousands of people, that it does stay. And this footage that we saw from our guests when we when Barry and I were doing My Ghost Story was really incredible, because you could just see them walking through the field.
0: Where do we get your book, Ghosts of Orange County?
1: It's on Barnes & Noble and Amazon.
0: Available instantly?
1: Yes.
0: Great. Well, stay with us, Victoria. We're going to take a short break coming up, and we're going to come back and chat more about hauntings that are happening all over the place, including, of course, Orange County, California. And then next hour, we open up the phone lines for you to share a story with us or ask Victoria Gross a question.
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2: President Xi arrived in the U.S., was greeted personally on the tarmac by President Trump and the First Lady. The leaders will begin talks tomorrow on trade, Iran, and artificial intelligence. This, as Australian Prime Minister Anthony Albanese reportedly said, that an OpenAI agent hacked an Australian public health website. Speaking at the United Nations General Assembly today, Iran's president called the people of his nation victims of terrorism by the United States, delivering a rare wartime speech. Masoud Pezeshkian also talking about the Strait of Hormuz through a translator.
3: We cannot let some have free access and gain their interest from a waterway while at the same time using that waterway to impose their aggressions upon us.
2: Tonight, millions bracing for a possible nor'easter. A developing low-pressure system off the East Coast is expected to bring rain, wind, and coastal flooding. Large waves already pounding the mid-Atlantic. 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
1: We'll take your calls next hour with Victoria Gross as we talk about hauntings. 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

0: And welcome back to Coast, George Norrie with you, Victoria Gross with us as we talk about her world and the haunted experience. What is an unknown encounter? What does that mean to you, Victoria?
1: Well, I think what you're talking about is the work that Barry Conrad did on an unknown encounter that was, I think, in 1989, the San Pedro haunting. The show that I worked on was Case Files Unknown. So an unknown encounter, I mean, but that's what Barry Conrad did, the book, and the he did a DVD on the unknown encounter. But if you talk about what is an unknown encounter, I think anything that we do in a paranormal investigation could be considered an unknown encounter because we never know what we're walking into. That would be a good definition right there.
0: What would you say is one of the most interesting, fascinating investigations you've worked on?
1: Gosh, you know, besides, I was a ghost tour on the Queen Mary for a couple months, and that was just fascinating because there's always something going on there. But one of the investigations that... Well, it wasn't really an investigation. I used to volunteer for the Fullerton Haunted Walk, and one of the places that we went to was La Protege. It's a beautiful store in a 1917 house. And what was really interesting with that story, and then I'll get back to my own, was that there was a lot of hauntings from the previous owner. Very good haunt. And she was lovely. And so... the owner, after he would leave, he would turn off the light and then drive by and the light would be on. So the next morning when he'd come in, he found a calling card, which is called an effort. It was a card that had her name on it. It was a ribbon label. And so where it appeared, no one knows. So I think that was really a fascinating thing. But for myself, the investigations... I don't know. It's really hard to say. I think one of the creepiest ones I've been on was the Hollywood Wax Museum. That was pretty creepy late at night with Marla Brooks, Barry Conrad, and I think Scott Michaels from Dearly Departed Tours was on there and someone from the Hollywood Wax Museum. But what it also taught me was that a lot of the things, like especially being on Hollywood Boulevard or these really high density places, you're getting a lot of transient spirits because there's a lot of transient people that die there, you know, on the boulevard or wherever. So a lot of the information that we may be getting would be more from people, just transient spirits coming in. But I would say the Hollywood Wax Museum was pretty weird.
0: Why though? Why? What makes it that weird?
1: It was dark and it was creepy. You know, it just had a lot of strange energy around it. And then again, a lot of the transient energy coming in. So for me, it was really difficult to know who I was talking to, you know, and what happens to us as mediums a lot of times. We may not know who we're talking to, but we're getting the impressions. And like, I would start walking around in circles. Okay. So what's that about? So one of the things I've learned is that we really have to be very aware of our own body and our own mind, you know, what's ours and what's somebody else's. So it was just creepy. You know, there was a lot of noises. There was just places that you didn't want to go into. And you think how long that had been open, and just the fact that the wax museum in itself was just unsettling. But mainly it was the transient spirits that come, because when we're working as psychics, it's like a big bug light in the astral realm that goes off, and spirits will be attracted to that. So, you know, you're going to get a lot of different spirits than who you think that you might be talking to. So it does get a little unsettling at times in that aspect. It's not so unsettling that I don't do it, but I would say that was the creepiest.
0: But you've had investigations then that have given you the heebie-jeebies, right?
1: Oh yeah. Oh yeah. I think a lot of them have, because that's why we're investigating. People don't really call us in too much if they, if it's all loving and kind and everything. There's usually something going on, maybe some poltergeist energy, Poltergeist means noisy ghost. Some energy like that may be going on. Or a thought form, or it's Uncle Joe, So yeah, there's been some creepy times that I have been on. It's really hard to pinpoint exactly that. I would say the Wax Museum was probably one of them, but most of them have been okay. I've never been so frightened. The one that I did have the reaction of depression afterwards. I think there was a murder in that place, if I can recall. That was very, very dense energy. So yeah, that gave a lot of us the creeps.
0: Have you ever had a situation where you had a nightmare based on your investigation?
1: No, I never have.
0: Really?
1: No, yeah. I really try as much as possible. And that was my training, is I try to turn things off as much as I can. That one time I didn't. But usually I don't come home and, I'll evaluate the investigation and maybe write about it or talk to my other investigators with what went on. But I've really never had nightmares over any of this. And I've been really blessed. And I always say a prayer for protection too, as I go to sleep, to protect me from the astral world too, because that's where all of this is coming from, is that astral world.
0: Did you ever have a situation that you cried, you just broke down?
1: No, but I've had heartfelt situations. I don't think I have cried like that. I mean, have I had body sensations of feeling like I couldn't breathe or like I was being hung, something like that? Yeah. But I've never really broke, not to my knowledge, but sometimes I don't remember these investigations unless I write them down, because I'm in a different realm when I'm working an investigation. So, but I've never cried. Not yet.
0: But you have gotten emotional.
1: Oh yeah. Oh yeah. I mean, how does one not get emotional, especially when you're dealing with a family and they're dealing with a lot of trauma and maybe poltergeist energy or not really knowing what's going on. I'm assisting a family member right now out of Cincinnati. With a case, and where, especially because there's children involved, seeing these entities and seeing, the toys moving and stuff like that. So you do have, I do have empathy, and I do get very concerned for the people that I work with. Yeah. I mean, I'm human. I have a large heart. And, when we're working with the dearly departed, let's say, when someone calls, especially if I'm doing mediumship work, when someone calls, their loved one just passed away, I mean, you do feel for them.
0: A story I've told on this program before, Victoria, but I want your assessment of it. My mother was born in Fitchburg, Massachusetts, about 50 miles from Boston. And we'd go there just about every summer to visit her mother and father and her family. Well, when her father came over from the old country, he built a furniture store in Fitchburg, Massachusetts, called the Union Furniture Company. And above it, he built about 15 or 20 apartment units, of which they had the biggest, which was several floors. And then they had little apartments all over the place that he rented out. But the furniture store was on the bottom. So we're there one summer, sleeping away, and apparently there's a fire in the furniture store. Smoke is starting to rise. I'm on the second level. My parents are sleeping on the third level. I get woken up by a fire guy. wearing a helmet and a mask and everything else. And he's shaking me and he's saying, is there anyone else in the house? And I went, yes, my parents. He says, let's wake everybody up and get out quickly. So we did. I woke my parents up. This place was engulfed in smoke, not fire, but smoke. And we got everybody out. My sisters, my parents, me, my grandmother and grandparents, everybody got out okay. Well, this is about 3 or 4 o'clock in the morning. And after the fire department was done doing what they had to do, they put the fire out in the furniture store. It was in the mattress. Somebody had thrown a cigarette in there. And it was festering all night. My father went up to the fire department chief and said, Chief, please bring me the fire department guy who woke up my son. He saved our life. We want to thank him. My father was very insistent about thanking him. The chief said, sir, we never made it into the apartments. He said, yes, you did. You had a fire department guy wake up my son, and he came up and got us, and everybody got out okay. Where is he? We want to thank him. He said, sir, we did not make it into the apartments. All of you came running out on your own. So my question to you, Victoria, is what's your assessment on who that fire department guy was? I've had experts on the show that say they were angels, spirits. What do you think?
1: Wow, what an incredible story. It just gave me chills. Well, I would have to agree with them, you know. I mean, that was definitely, it could have been an angel. It could have been, you know, just your holy guardian angel, the spirit. But what an incredible story. It was someone in a different realm that came and woke you up to protect you.
0: Would a ghost do that as opposed to a guardian angel? Because I think it was my guardian angel as well. But would a ghost do that?
1: I don't think so. No. I think when you're talking about a life or death situation like that, that's much higher beings. Because a ghost is a discarnate spirit. And so, you know, the ghost may not even be, a ghost could still be earthbound, you know. So I doubt it wouldn't be a ghost. I would say it was definitely a guardian angel or a high spirit, but probably more of a guardian angel. That is definitely an incredible, incredible experience. Yeah, it just gave me chills the whole time you were telling me that. Wow.
0: Sent by God, do you think?
1: Yeah. Well, I believe in God. Yeah. You know, I believe that it's, you know, maybe, you know, that's always a hard question because then people say, well, what about this? How come God didn't send this to help this person? Maybe that's just our own contract with our guardian angel. It wasn't your time, you know? So I think it's our contract, really. You know, I survived a near fatal car accident in 2011 off of Latuna Canyon Road where someone pulled me out of the car. I went over a 90-foot embankment. So I think when we have situations like this that are life and death, that these are much higher beings. And, you know, we can call God, source, universe. It doesn't really matter. I don't think God really cares what the word we use. To identify him or her. But yeah, I would say more your angel.
0: I think so too. Whoever he is, he's still with me. He's still watching me.
1: Yeah, definitely.
0: Do you investigate angels too?
1: No, I've not done angel work. I mean, I pray to angels and I always ask for protection, but I haven't done really the investigation on angel work.
0: But you could you not?
1: I probably could, yeah. I mean, I could, never thought about it, just like I never thought about ghosts at one time. So yeah, you know, I don't know. I think with the angels, the way I work with them or my spirit team is that they're there to guide us and protect us. And But ultimately, we make the decisions in our lives. You know, of course, not that situation that you're just telling me about. But I think working with angels, a lot of people work with angels. And yeah, I mean, it definitely is something that many people do. I think it's a beautiful thing.
0: Well, this was clearly angelic as far as I'm concerned.
1: Oh, yeah. Oh, yeah. Definitely.
0: We'll come back in a moment with you, Victoria. Victoria Gross with us. Her book is called Ghosts of Orange County. But it's time for your phone calls, your questions, your stories when we come right back on Coast to Coast AM.
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5: From ABC News, I'm Dave Packer. Chinese President Xi Jinping kicked off a high-profile state visit to Washington, receiving a rare plainside welcome Wednesday night from President Trump.
6: Big things, of course, on the agenda, talking about trade and tariffs, Taiwan, the issue of AI, artificial intelligence, and also Iran. And this is going to be a big question about what pressure, if any, the president pushes on China because of the issue with Iran, as Iran's biggest trading partner and the purchaser of Iranian oil.
5: ABC's Karen Travers on Capitol Hill.
7: I would have suggested the president not invite Xi Jinping to Washington for such a lavish welcome.
5: Lawmakers like Republican Senator Roger Wicker urging President Trump to confront Xi directly over China's rapid military buildup and ongoing human rights abuses. At the UN General Assembly, Iranian President Masoud Pezeshkian struck an incredibly defiant tone following threats from the Trump administration, stating explicitly that Iran will not bend the knee to the U.S.
8: We have proven that we're not afraid of fighting, of war, one, a war that is defensive in nature, and we will stand in defense of our beloved Iran, our homeland, until our last breath.
5: Flock Safety CEO was a no-show for a Senate hearing on the surveillance industry. The Senate wanted to put the spotlight on what happens behind those roadside cameras as neighborhoods across the country push back in both red and blue states, citing privacy concerns. Senator Dick Durbin, ranking member, Judiciary Subcommittee on Crime and Counterterrorism, insisted that there must be a path to constitutional use of these cameras.
9: We've got to find a way to balance in America privacy and security. I think there is a balance. Congress needs to lead the way.
5: Automated license plate readers are at the heart of these lawsuits and criminal charges alleging police officers have misused the technology to track people in their personal lives. You're listening to ABC News.
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5: A fiery crash during a training flight in the north of Wales. ABC chief foreign correspondent Ian Pannell has more from London.
12: A dramatic escape in the skies over Britain. Two Royal Air Force pilots ejecting from their plane. The out-of-control fast jet trailing smoke and flames as it plummeted to the ground, exploding in a massive fireball.
5: Those pilots managed to safely float to the ground and were treated for minor injuries. An Idaho mystery could lead to a possible break in a Chicago cold case.
13: On December 4th, 1982, a man was found dead in a church in Boise. For 43 years, he's only been known as the Unknown Wanderer. But now Ada County Sheriff's detectives say they have finally identified that man as Dr. Matthew Francis Bitkowski. He died of self-inflicted cyanide poisoning. Earlier in 1982, seven people were killed in the Chicago area after taking Tylenol capsules that had been laced with cyanide. The sheriff says while they cannot place Bitkowski in Chicago as being the Tylenol killer, they did find photos of him in Chicago and a hand-drawn map of Chicago. Detective Tim Cooper says questions remain.
14: Our office may have identified some.

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2: After Treasury yields spiked in price, all three major indices suffered losses Wednesday, including the Dow Jones Industrial Average, which lost more than 350 points. Dave Packer, ABC News.
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5: A federal lawsuit targeting Washington voter information has been dismissed. State Attorney General Nick Brown said the ruling was issued in the U.S. District Court for Western Washington yesterday. The U.S. Department of Justice filed the lawsuit against Brown and Secretary of State Steve Hobbs in September after they refused to provide voter registration data to the federal government. State officials and the presiding judge all agreed that the demand for voter information was a violation of both state and federal law. Meanwhile, a hard cider company in Bellingham is getting a lot bigger. Bellingham Cider Company announced its purchase of Lost Giant Cider Company today. Both companies opened their taprooms in 2018 and began selling their locally brewed ciders across Western Washington. Bellingham Cider Company says the recipes, branding, and distributor relationships will be preserved and current employees will remain on staff. And Western Washington University is at the top of the class in a new ranking just in time for the first day of classes. That's according to the 2027 U.S. News & World Report's ranking of best colleges, which was released earlier this week. WW got the number one spot for the best value school within Washington, Oregon, and Idaho. Your forecast for tonight, mostly cloudy with a low around 47. Tomorrow, rain, mainly after 5 p.m., otherwise mostly cloudy with a high near 66. Adam Rideout-Redeker, KGMI News.

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0: And welcome back, George Norrie, along with Victoria Gross, as we talk about hauntings. And how much training do you need to be able to investigate, Victoria?
1: Well, you know, it really all depends. I mean, that's a personal thing. When I talk about training, I think just educating ourselves. I know that there's some groups out there that certify paranormal investigators. Really, there's no such thing as that. But I think it's good that they're doing that if people are taking classes and just knowing the different types of hauntings, the different types of spirits, you know, what they can encounter, good, bad, and everything in between. You know, as a medium, you know, like I said, I've been trained, and I think people do need to be trained, doing their psychic work or medium work. I have my weaknesses as a medium. Like I don't do good, like on podcasts or giving readings over the like podcasts and radios and things like that. That's a weakness of mine. I'm a good platform medium, and I'm good in my readings. I use palmistry, tarot, and crystal gazing, and that's where my mediumship comes out. So it's really important to, I think, have training to know what the paranormal field is about, to know the esoteric teachings. What is the astral world? You know, what are these things, you know, the lower astral, the middle astral? So I think that it's important, definitely, for people to get trained before they just go in and say, well, I can use a meter or something, and let me go check out a ghost. Because remember, these ghosts were people. We do need to treat them with respect. The only time is if it's a very evil situation. And my training has been, and I train my students, is, you know, again, like I said before, just because they're dead doesn't mean they're smart or nice. And how we treat people here, we need to treat the same way on in the invisible realm. You know, I'm not going to let someone break in my door just to come in and be, you know, rob me. I'm not going to do that with a ghost either. I'm not going to allow just any entity to walk in to me, because I'm not a physical medium. I'm a mental medium, into my home. So training is extremely important. How much, it all depends on the person and, you know, what they want to do with it.
0: Is there anything you would do differently that you haven't done yet?
1: As far as, no. I think I've learned a lot with every case I've worked on. You know, I use it also as a learning experience for me. I'm not sure I can look back and say, oh, I wish I would have done this or that. Maybe just the one that I came out depressed for those last couple of weeks, probably how to protect myself more. You know, even though we do say our prayers before we go in, okay, what happened that I and my fellow investigator Paula, you know, what happened that we both got depressed afterwards, 2 weeks afterwards? You know, so it's, and I think at that time, yeah, what I would do different, I wouldn't investigate nonstop, because at that time I was doing so many investigations. I was talking more to the dead than the living, and that threw me off. So I won't do that again. I balance my life out with working in the secular world and doing the investigations and my psychic work. But so, yeah, that I would change. I would not do that again, just nonstop.
0: Is it unusual to get depressed during an investigation?
1: That was the only time, you know, that I've ever been depressed. And it was a very creepy place. And I think there was a murder there. It was horrible, horrible energy. And I think that's why I don't like going into some of these I want to say paranormal attractions. I mean, they are interesting. I do like the asylums and things like that, because I like all that mental health bit. That I probably would do. And when we were doing my ghost story, I think it was Waverly down in Kentucky that Barry and I went to, and shot that episode, and that was creepy. But normally I don't, you know, get depressed. That was a very unusual thing. That was the only time.
0: You ready for some calls?
1: Yeah, let's see what we can hear these ghost stories. See what we can enlighten people
0: on. Let's start with Billy in Glendale, California. Hey, Billy, go ahead.
2: Hey, good evening, George, brother. Hey, good evening, Victoria, sister.
0: Hi.
2: Sister, you know, I'm 45. Ever since I was 3 years old, I've straddled the border between this world and the astral world, and I get the feeling that the humans running this world have an egregore that's trying to segregate working-class humans from the astral world so that, therefore, the humans running this world can control working-class humans. You know, what are your thoughts on this, and if you've come to any similar conclusions, will the astral world ever revolt against the humans running this world for that?
1: I haven't really thought about that, but I look at the, and I know what you're talking about with the egregores. You know, I don't know, you know, that's so up in the air. I don't think so, because I think it's more complex than that, but, it's a good question. It's a good, definitely food for thought. Yeah.
0: You teach courses, do you not, Victoria?
1: Yes, I do. I do. I teach palmistry, all the metaphysics, palmistry, tarot, crystal gazing, the different metaphysics, occult anatomy, different things like that.
0: Do you know our palm reader guest, Vernon Mahabal?
1: No, I don't know.
0: Great guy. He's so good, he can read palms over the radio.
1: Wow, that's really good.
0: People explained to him, how did you get involved in palmistry?
1: Me? You know, I first started with tarot, and I just wanted to expand my knowledge. And being a Taurus, I love hands-on tactical things. So I love the feel of the cards, and I love the feel of the hands. I love the palmistry, you know, because that's the book of our life. It shows so much of who we are, where we came from, what our potentials are. It's not the thing of like, oh, how many people am I going to marry? You know, that question, I'm like, I don't care. Marry whoever you want, you know, or how many children, have as many children as you want. It goes much deeper than that. So I love palmistry a great deal, just as I love the tarot and the crystal gazing. And I've tried to keep my sphere of knowledge very within those things. I try not to go off here or there or learn this or learn that or learn this or that and become too fragmented. Because anytime when we're working with the invisible world, we really have to know who we are and stay grounded as much as possible. It's not always possible, but as much as possible. But for, you know, this gentleman to, this person to be able to read palms over the radio, that's incredible. You know, he's reading psychically and he's seeing this stuff. That is really, really amazing.
0: Let's go to Tim in Alberta, Canada. Welcome to the show. Hey, Tim.
3: Hey, Victoria, George.
1: Hi.
3: I was just thinking, your firefighter story from many moons ago.
0: Yeah.
3: You know, like time apparently is only here with us in the world. There's, you know, you go outside of life into death and, you know, there's no time. It's just consciousness and that's able to go ahead or back or whatever. I'm just wondering that you started your career coast to coast like part time. I think it was April 2001.
0: That's right.
3: 2001 was a big year, and if we can, our consciousness can travel, you know, through space ahead of time, go back in the past, move around. Is it possible that, ma'am, Victoria, that the firefighter that woke George up was one of the ones that listened to him and died on 9/11? What do you think?
1: Yeah, anything's possible. You know, that's another theory, and it's a good question to ask, you know.
0: The only thing with that, Victoria, is the 9/11 situation came years later.
1: Right. Well, what I was going to say, I mean, I would still think it would be more of the guardian angel, you know, because even with the firefighters from 9/11, there's a lot of that trauma that they were rescuing people on the other side. So, yeah, I mean, I understand what you're saying about the time. There's no time lapse, you know, but I would say it's the guardian angel. That's my take on it.
0: I would tend to believe that, too. Joe in Monterey, California. Hi, Joe.
4: Thank you for taking my call, George.
0: Welcome, Joe.
4: Victoria, you know, I was going to ask if you ever ran into any star seeds and things like that, but I have a pressing situation. I'm in a war. I fight battles on the astral plane, and I do work in the physical. Is there some way to get better help, because I recall on all kinds of armies of God and stuff, but it's against a very powerful extraterrestrial races. What can you do to escape the matrix, to escape the prison, and be more effective on the astral plane and in this physical world? Thank you, George, for taking my call.
0: All right, Joe, what do you think of that, Victoria?
1: Well, I'm not sure I have an answer for that. That's pretty heavy duty, because I don't work really with the extraterrestrials, the starseeds. But I think when we're dealing with the astral plane, that there are these wars, you know, I would say, you know, what is your religious belief or your spiritual belief, and work within that framework? And has that worked for you? Or if it doesn't work for you, you know, then call on the higher forces. I believe that in the astral world, that there are the armies to help us. There are the police officers. It's been my experience that they've been there. So I believe that you can call a group of people to assist you. Because when we're dealing with that astral world, you're dealing with so many different dimensions. Wow, that's a pretty heavy one.
0: Let's go to first-time caller Dwayne in Virginia. Hello, Dwayne. Thank you for calling.
5: Hey, George. I've been a fan of yours for years. I listened to George Norrie for a little while, you know, before he passed, but it was always you. Victoria, awesome.
1: Thank you.
5: Yeah, so I had an experience. It was probably in 2094. I started going to this abandoned house in about 1988, and we'd always go there. It was a place where we'd go and party, but never desecrate. And I went there with one friend, and we were under hallucinogenics, two types, but he ran away. And I seen a figure that looked about 3 feet tall, and then it moved towards me, but it wasn't walking, it was gliding. It was on a skateboard, and it got to be like 8 feet tall, and I jumped off. It was a broken down porch, so there were no stairs, and I got into his truck. He said, "Did you see that guy gliding towards us?" And I'm just wondering if that was a dark figure, because I never had a bad experience in this place, but there was something really sinister about it. And I'm just wondering what you would say about that.
1: Wow. Yeah, I think that you're right, that it was a very sinister experience.

0: I would say trust your intuition on what you saw and what you felt, and you're absolutely right. That was something very, very sinister.
1: Were these spirits all once human beings, Victoria, and they just passed on?
0: Well, I don't think all of them may be human beings. I mean, we do have elementals, we do have different dimensions, we do, if in my experience, I've been over the realm of the banshees, and we do have these things. So I don't think all of them have been human beings. No, I think they have many different levels, and I think we've had a lot of different cases throughout time. Like, say, the Skinwalker Ranch, you know, what's that? You know, I mean, there's different things going on in different dimensions, and so this could have been a creature from a different dimension too, but whatever it was not good.
1: What determines if the creatures weren't former humans? What determines whether they come back as a spirit or not? Do we know?
0: No, I don't think we know. I think if they were not humans, I don't think they're coming back as a spirit. Spirit to me is someone who is human and who has passed over. You know, the ghosts are earthbound, or they're just not being able to move on. But when you're talking about something like this, I don't think that these are spirits whatsoever. This, again, could have been from a different dimension, especially the way that it shapeshift also. Know, so I don't think if it's non-human, it's not going to come back as a spirit or even a ghost. It's going to come back as a non-human entity in some form.
1: Victoria, did you ever know the demonologists Ed and Lorraine Warren while they were still alive?
0: I didn't know them, but I do know of their work. Yes. Yeah. And I
1: We had
0: really.
1: Andrea Padone on last week, who was dealing with the Conjuring.
0: Yeah. Yeah, I think their work was incredible, and I think they were, you know, some of the first to really tune in to all of what's going on that realm. Very much so.
1: What would you say to somebody today who wants to be a paranormal investigator?
0: Well, the first thing I would do is ask them why, you know, why? You know, what is the purpose? I think the purpose is not entertainment. Well, and here I am doing ghost shows, so I don't mean that. I mean education more. But it's like, is there, what do we want to get from it? What's our intention? And so when we have the intention of like, okay, do we want to just see if this exists, or is this thing real? Do we want to experience it? I would ask what the intention is, and then, you know, have you trained yourself, or have you got educated? Did you educate yourself on what can happen, the different levels of the evil and the good?
1: And again, the best place to get your book, Ghosts of Orange County, is where?
0: On Amazon, or I think Barnes and Noble and Amazon.
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0: And we believe that something more isn't out there somewhere. 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
1: ABC News, I'm Dave Packer. Chinese President Xi Jinping kicked off a high-profile state visit to Washington, receiving a rare plane-side welcome Wednesday night from President Trump. ABC's Karen Trevers.
2: Big things, of course, on the agenda, talking about trade and tariffs, Taiwan, the issue of AI, artificial intelligence, and also Iran. And this is going to be a big question about what pressure, if any, the president pushes on China because of the issue with Iran, as Iran's biggest trading partner and the purchaser of Iranian oil.
1: Now, the UN General Assembly, the Iranian president struck an incredibly defiant tone following threats from the Trump administration, stating explicitly that Iran, quote, will not bend at the knee to the U.S. We've now learned that a Kentucky State University women's basketball player from Senegal was arrested by ICE last month when she arrived at the airport in Louisville to fly to New York for a tournament. Her attorney posted that she's in the United States on a student visa. This is ABC News.
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0: And welcome back. George Norrie along with Victoria Gross as we talk about her work, Ghosts of Orange County and Other Hauntings. What was it about the haunted world, Victoria, that captured your attention?
1: Oh my goodness. You know, I don't think that there was just one thing. It just evolved. Once I got into it, like I had mentioned earlier, I never even thought of investigating ghosts. It was just not something I was in my consciousness. But once I got into it, I fell in love with it because I learned so much about the spirit world. I learned so much about hauntings. And so to me, every investigation is a learning experience, and it just evolved. Because spirits are with us all the time, and I always feel someone with me, or you know, see something where I work or in my home. So it just was exciting. It was exciting in the place where, not like thrill seeking. It was just the knowledge of, oh my gosh, there's a whole different world and worlds, let's say, to examine and just to experience. And my work, I've experienced, like you said before, you know, a woman who passed away, that she was died suddenly. She was in a hospital. And then just the different things I've experienced on the different planes, it just makes life so much richer for me. My life is very rich and very magical.
0: Because you mentioned you were on the Haunted Queen Mary. I've been on that ship several times. It is strange, is it not?
1: I love it. Yeah, that was a good gig. I had that gig for a summer, I think back in 2006 or 7, on the real ghost tour. So I was the tour guide. Yeah, that place is just one of my favorite places. You know, Orange County, we have Disneyland, Knott's Berry Farm, Hollywood. We've got everything here. But I would say, yeah, the Queen Mary is my love because of the history and it being the gray ghost. Just, and even when I would go there just for like a brunch or something, you know, the elevators take you to different floors or the food fly out of your plate. It's just very interesting. Yeah, that's my favorite.
0: How many different ghosts were on that ship?
1: Oh my gosh, you know, we've got the famous ones, you know, John Petter. I think there's quite a few, especially down in the cargo hold. That was really, and that was one of my favorite places, that in the infirmary. You know, they always talk, and I think Peter James was the one that discovered the little girl Jackie in the pool. She's a really famous one. And then John Petter, who was squashed on door 13. But, you know, I think there's a lot. I think, again, you've got so much history with the ship, and not only the people that have been on there, but again, it was the transport ship, the Gray Ghost. And remember when they had the Gray Ghost, there was that accident with that other ship. And so when you're down in the cargo hold, and you know, people have, you know, been real skeptical about this, and it's good to be skeptical to a certain degree. We always want to question everything.
0: It's healthy. It's healthy.
1: Yeah. Yeah, we have to observe the obvious first. If we don't find our answer in this world, we go to the next. But down in the cargo hold, you can really hear the voices of, and what I believe was from that ship. I forget the name of the ship that they ran into when it was the Gray Ghost, and they could not stop to help the people on that ship because the Gray Ghost was filled with the soldiers coming back from war.
0: Great stuff. Walter in Pennsylvania, truck driving. Go ahead, Walt.
2: Hi, George. Hey, thank you very much for having me on.
0: Sure.
2: Victoria, I got a question now. What is your thought about the movie Ghost? Do you find that similar to what you encounter?
1: I do, because I believe that Echo Bodine, who is out of Minnesota, she's a really wonderful psychic. I think she was the consultant on that. But I think it was pretty true to form from what I saw, besides being a just a really fantastic movie. But yeah, especially in the seance when all the different people come in, not the seance, but when she was doing the reading for that woman and all the other spirits are trying to jump in. Yeah, that happens. And then when he was crossing over. So there was I do believe it was Echo that was the consultant on that show. So it was pretty much true to form.
0: Sad that we've lost Patrick Swayze, is it not, Victoria?
1: Oh, yeah. Yeah, that was sad. Yeah.
0: I liked him. Let's go to Cody in Ohio. Cody, go for it.
3: Yeah. Thank you, George. So... It started when I was young. I also seen an orb. And ever since then, I've had an entity or some energy, like you may call it, that has followed me throughout my whole life. And it's always messed with me, like choked me to where I fall out of my bed or shake the bed, catch the house on fire, etc. So you say when you're working, you go through this realm. They're here recently. I have had, when I fall asleep, it's like I wake up, but I'm in my room. I'm still there. Everything seems as real as it can be if I'm really awake, but I sense a presence around me. And, you know, ever in my whole life, like I said, this thing's been messing with me. So at my age now, I'm like, I'm ready to fight this thing. You know, quit bullying me basically. So when I wake up in this dream or whatever, you know, I'm ready to battle this thing, and it always just grabs me and chokes me and holds me down while I'm trying to fight it off.
0: It tries to hurt you, Cody?
3: In a sense, yes. It's almost like, you know, I don't know if something's trying to tug at me from the other realm, or if I have the abilities as a medium and I just don't understand them yet.
0: What could that be, Victoria?
1: Well, I think it's probably quite a few. First, I would probably see about getting a paranormal group in to investigate and see what they get a medium in there to see, you know, what they can figure out what this entity is. Number two, I mean, I've always been taught and I teach. I mean, we're the ones in control. Yeah, I mean, there are bad entities out there, but we're the ones that are in control. And what they do is they do feed on our fear. This, I think, is really very disturbing. And I hope you can get some help with this. There's paranormal groups in Ohio, wherever you're at in Ohio, that you could probably contact. It's kind of like they don't need to find out if something's there, but, you know, maybe also they have a medium in the group that could give you some enlightenment on what this entity is, because it definitely needs to stop. I mean, this, you know, just because they're doing that, I mean, yeah, that's not allowed. I would get help with that.
0: Victoria, how would you like to talk to the devil?
1: Well, I wouldn't.
0: Well, here he is on the line. Hello there, devil.
1: Well, yeah. Then there you go.
4: Listen, my name is Cornelius. I'm from Alexandria, Louisiana, and George likes to. He calls me the Antichrist sometimes, so I'm a little bit of everything.
1: Well, now you're the devil. There you go.
4: There you go. Victoria, I've really been enjoying the show, really been enjoying you. And Cody,
1: thank you.
4: Read the Bible. Call upon Jesus. The same thing happened to me, Cody. So call upon Jesus to get rid of them demons and devils that are taunting you. Now, Victoria, my dad, he was a jet engine mechanic in the Air Force, but before that, he was a funeral home director and everything. And I'm going to tell you a quick funeral home story, and then I'm going to tell you something about Louisiana. And when he was a teenager, he was at the funeral home by himself. And so the older people, the Cunninghams in Kentucky, told him, look, you just got to just watch the bodies and clean up. So this body rose up and gas. And what it was, bodies can rise up. They're not live or anything like that, but they can rise up. And, man, he was running out of there, tripping over chairs and everything. But my story about ghosts and stuff, in Louisiana, there's a ghost of Mary Laveau down there in New Orleans and stuff. And up here in Alexandria, Louisiana, we have a haunted hotel called the Bentley. And I don't know if you've ever heard of it, but it's about 100 years old or more. And supposedly General Patton haunts it because he trained troops up here in Alexandria, Louisiana. So I was just wondering, have you ever been to Louisiana and all our haunting places like these slave mansions and slave quarters and all like that? God bless you, George, and God bless America.
0: Thank you, Corny. And he's not the devil, really, Victoria.
1: Yeah, I kind of gathered that. But thank you for your call. I always love to hear people's stories. I've never been to Louisiana. I know about the histories. When we were doing my ghost story, we did the Myrtle Plantation. And, yeah, I mean, there's a lot of hauntings down there, definitely. Wow.
0: Let's go to Ruth in Maryland. Take it away, Ruthie.
5: Hi, George and Victoria. Thank you so much for taking my call. And Victoria, I just have a short question here. I would like to know, what is ether? I've heard you mention it a couple times tonight, and I've heard it mentioned by other people lately. And like I told Tommy, I looked it up in a dictionary, and it said it's an imaginary substance. And I know it can't be imaginary, because I heard that a long time ago they used to use it to, they harnessed it to produce energy. So can you please tell me what ether is?
1: Ether? I've never used that terminology. What did I say before?
0: I don't think you've used that word tonight.
1: Yeah, I don't know. Are you talking about ectoplasm?
0: It's supposed to be something in the atmosphere that's invisible.
1: Are you talking about egregore?
0: That could be the same as ether, yeah.
1: Egregore is a thought, they're thought forms, and it is a substance. Yes, egregores, the thought form is a substance. And it's created from everybody's, it's created from an energy. So what the example I was giving was that protest and all the people that were angry and, you know, all that energy created an egregore. It was a thought form. It's substance that goes out into the ethers. Maybe that's where I said that word.
0: Let's go to Eddie in Tennessee. Quick question, Eddie. Go ahead.
6: Yeah, thanks for Tom Denhauser taking my call. And George, I'm not a professional, not even really an amateur, but I think on your deal, I think that was probably the Archangel Michael from all my experiences at Fireman. I've got a question for Victoria. Victoria, a comment. There's a great haunted hotel called the Arlington in Hot Springs, Arkansas that I visited. And you're talking about the lady in a white dress. There's a lady on the haunted floor, which is proven. There's a flapper lady that appears every night in a white dress. And I talked to all the people in there. I had to go and find out about it. Not being an investigator, but all the people that worked there told me stories, and they all were on the same. So it had to be true, because they didn't all get together and say, hey, Mr. Phillips is going to ask us all these questions. So anyway, what I wanted to say is maybe all these ghosts are really, like Cornelius said, maybe there are demons, and maybe it's just something that's meant to be. Maybe it's not something that will ever be in control. But I've got two other great stories I'll email you with, because I don't have time to tell them. But it's about my mother buying some furniture in Nashville. Right there, my father grew up close to the Bell Witch. And it's a great story, and I don't have time to go into it. Nobody else does either, but I'm going to email it to you.
0: All right, you get it to us, Eddie. And we got to wrap up, Victoria, right. but very quickly, again, your book, Ghosts of Orange County, available where?
1: At Barnes & Noble and Amazon, and I thank all the callers, too, because those are great stories.
0: Keep in touch and let us know when you write your next book and come on back, okay?
1: Thank you, George, for having me. I totally enjoyed it. Yep.
0: You did a great job, first-time guest. For Dan Galante, Tom Danheiser, Sue Trikas, Lex Lonehood, Sean Latasseur, Alec Fernandez, Tim Banal, Mary Berry, George Knapp, and Richard Serrett, I'm George Norrie, somewhere out there on Coast to Coast AM. We'll see you on our next edition. Until then, be safe, everyone.

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4: From ABC News, I'm Sherry Preston. A ruling early this morning from a federal judge in the fight over the president's ban on three news outlets.
5: A judge has just ordered the Trump administration to reinstate the access for CNN, MS Now, and Politico. In a hearing Wednesday with both sides, he suggested the administration had not made a solid legal case for its ban.
4: ABC's Hannah Pataugh, no comment yet from the White House on the temporary restraining order, but President Trump has already indicated that he will appeal. The president getting ready for his summit with China's leader Xi Jinping after a rare welcome. ABC News Chief White House Correspondent Mary Bruce.
6: In an extraordinary gesture, President Trump and the First Lady traveling to Joint Base Andrews to personally welcome Chinese President Xi Jinping to the United States. Soldiers rolling out the red carpet, cannons assembled to fire off a salute, the president with a warm greeting, even as China supports Iran in its war against the United States.
4: Israel's Prime Minister Benjamin Netanyahu will address the UN General Assembly this afternoon, a day after a defiant speech from the president of Iran. Despite evidence of talks between the U.S. and Iran on the sidelines of the UN, oil prices jumping this morning. Brent crude now back above $105 a barrel. Much of New Mexico absolutely waterlogged after monsoon-like rains. And ABC's Whit Johnson on the Jersey Shore says a big storm is brewing in the east.
7: Lifeguards in Atlantic City patrolling the beaches, keeping swimmers out.
8: That's obviously not safe to swim at all. So, again, we're going to be out here, and tomorrow's supposed to be out of control, windy, a huge surf.
7: Drivers stranded on flooded streets this morning near Norfolk.
9: Came up on the median, and now I'm just, like, stuck.
7: The track of this nor'easter could bring it up into New York City and to Boston and sit off the coast for days.
4: A new blood test that could give an early warning on dozens of types of cancers, getting the approval from an FDA advisory panel. The test deemed safe for those 50 and older. 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
4: 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Nikkei says Honda plans to spend $2.5 billion on the plant, and cars should start rolling off the line in 2030. If you use the website or app of pharmacy giant CVS before July 27th, you could be in line for part of a settlement over allegations the company shared your private data with third parties. CVS admitting no wrongdoing in the case, and payments cap out at $10 per person. Decades after the Tylenol murders, there's a new development. Here's ABC Chief Investigative Correspondent Aaron Katursky.
12: A possible DNA breakthrough. Police in Idaho have now identified a mystery man who killed himself with cyanide in a Boise church 2 months after the Tylenol murders as Dr. Matthew Francis Betkowski, a chemist with mental illness. Years after he killed himself, police identified Betkowski through DNA and then searched what his family had of his possessions. Authorities say they found a map of Chicago and a bottle of homemade cyanide.
4: While he's not a formal suspect, officials are trying to figure out if he did visit Chicago. McDonald's is reportedly testing out ads in the drive-through line. Bloomberg says the ads would show up in the digital menu boards after you place your order. Or you could just sing along to some tunes. Yep, that's a song about not wanting French fries. Part of a new album out by Wendy's. It's called Songs to Listen to in the Wendy's Parking Lot. Available now wherever you stream your music. Sherry Preston, ABC News.
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13: A federal lawsuit targeting Washington voter information has been dismissed. State Attorney General Nick Brown said the ruling was issued in the U.S. District Court for Western Washington yesterday. The U.S. Department of Justice filed the lawsuit against Brown and Secretary of State Steve Hobbs in September after they refused to provide voter registration data to the federal government. State officials and the presiding judge all agreed that the demand for voter information was a violation of both state and federal law. Meanwhile, a hard cider company in Bellingham is getting a lot bigger. Bellingham Cider Company announced its purchase of Lost Giant Cider Company today. Both companies opened their taprooms in 2018 and began selling their locally brewed ciders across Western Washington. Bellingham Cider Company says the recipes, branding, and distributor relationships will be preserved and current employees will remain on staff. And Western Washington University is at the top of the class in a new ranking just in time for the first day of classes. That's according to the 2027 U.S. News & World Report's ranking of best colleges, which was released earlier this week. WW got the number one spot for the best value school within Washington, Oregon, and Idaho. Your forecast for tonight, mostly cloudy with a low around 47. Tomorrow, rain, mainly after 5 p.m., otherwise mostly cloudy with a high near 66. Adam Rideout-Redeker, KGMI News.

0: From the heartland of America and the gateway to the West, good morning, good evening, wherever you may be across the nation, around the world. I'm George Norrie, and this is Coast to Coast AM. Later tonight, hauntings. Here's what's happening. The Iranian president blamed the United States and Israel for stoking global instability in a speech to the United Nations General Assembly today. He directly responded to President Donald Trump, who told the UN a day earlier that he was weighing whether to annihilate Iran. Mr. Trump insists that Iran desperately seeks a peace deal and that one is likely to come after the November 3rd midterm elections. With more on today's activities, here's Tom Danheiser. Tom?
1: Well, U.S. Secretary of State Marco Rubio told reporters in New York that the U.S. president has a number of options available, including military options. Iran's military has dismissed U.S. President Donald Trump's threat to annihilate the country, warning it's ready to respond with crushing attacks far more severe than earlier in the war. Iranian Foreign Minister spokesperson Esmail Baghai says another round of talks between Iran and U.S. officials took place on Tuesday, which was mediated by Qatar. This as Iran's President Masoud Pezeshkian says Iran is ready for dialogue, diplomacy, and negotiations without accepting the language of force. He addressed the UN General Assembly on Wednesday, saying Iranians are the victims of terrorism and have never, ever been an aggressor. Meanwhile, at least six people have been killed in Israeli attacks across the Gaza Strip as the genocidal war against the Palestinians nears its fourth year anniversary. And the Omani Navy reports a commercial vessel was struck in an attack in the Strait of Hormuz on Wednesday, killing one crew member and necessitating the evacuation of more than 20 sailors. George?
0: Thank you, Tom. A powerful nor'easter is threatening millions along the East Coast from Virginia to Massachusetts. The storm bringing high surf, strong winds, coastal flooding, severe beach erosion to multiple states throughout the weekend as well. Depending on the storm's track, Boston and Massachusetts coast could face 60 to 70 mile an hour wind gusts, heavy rainfall, major storm surges, and significant disruptions. The Federal Reserve's decision to raise interest rates last week may mark the first of several hikes aimed at taming stubborn inflation. And one central bank leader weighed in on the inflation. We go from here. Where does it go? Let's check in with investment analyst Mish Sedlak. Mish, what do you think of all this?
2: Huge bond market sell-off today, George. Huge. What triggered the report was a S&P Global report that said service sector inflation hit the highest since November of 2022. Chris Williamson, chief business economist for S&P, said growth is being accompanied by some of the most severe supply chain bottlenecks we've seen in two decades, if we exclude the pandemic. Firms' input costs jumped in September at the steepest rate in 4 years. This will add further upward pressure on selling prices and inflation in the coming months. The bond market reaction, George, was brutal. 30-year spike to 5.41%. That's the highest since July 27th, 2024, over 22 years ago. 10-year spike to 5.13%. That's the highest since July 12th, 2007, over 19 years ago. Mortgage rates will react tomorrow. They're currently 7.26%. I expect something like 7.45% tomorrow. When does the surge end? Well, the way, unfortunately, they normally do. A recession will severely reduce demand. The AI boom ends. The war in Iran, the favorable outcome would be if the war in Iran ends and supply chains return to normal. I'm not betting on point three. The average supertanker cost jumped to $1.2 million a day, George, up from $29,000 before the war started. The Fed meets again on October 28. Right now, the Fed funds futures have a 71% chance of another hike. That's not something I expected. That's just 6 days before the election. I'm a bit skeptical of a hike, but it depends on the PCE report. I think if the odds are like 50-50, the Fed won't hike. But if the odds stay at like 70%, either the Fed hikes or there will be another bond market revolt like we saw today. Embrace or brace for it.
0: We'll be ready for it. Thanks, Mish. More than half of the 2,000 U.S. adults surveyed said their mental load is at maximum capacity during a typical week, rising to 67% among current caregivers of aging family members as well. People seem to be acting more stressed, irritable, and antisocial because of lingering societal exhaustion, chronic overload, and weakened social routines. I thought we'd check in with our expert, Howard Bloom, to see what he thinks. Howard, what's going on here?
3: So, you know, we're in times that you'd think would drive us crazy. We're in the middle of two wars without end, Russia's war in Ukraine, and a war that most folks do not want in Iran. Oil prices are almost 69% higher than their low 9 months ago. We're being told that smartphones are crippling our kids, and we have a United Nations gathering in New York in which some world leaders are painting us as the biggest villains in history. So you'd think we'd be suffering from societal exhaustion. You'd think we would be going bananas. But in reality, Americans are going a lot less crazy than you'd think. We reached the peak of madness around 2020 and 2021. That was in the COVID crisis, a crisis that drove us bonkers. But in a lot of areas, we've been doing better ever since. The most dangerous ways of acting out have gone down since the pandemic. Violent crime and murder have taken a nosedive. For example, the violent crime rate has fallen by almost 200,000 violent crimes a year, reaching the lowest national rate in decades. Murder alone fell 18.1% just from 2024 to 2025. Drug overdose deaths are down. They've slid from more than 110,000 a year in their 2022 to 2023 peak to about 70,000 in 2025. Traffic deaths have fallen nearly 15% since 2021, from almost 43,000 deaths in 2021 to roughly 36,500 in 2025. At the pandemic's peak, passengers were fighting flight attendants, stripping off their clothes, dancing on seats, and forcing planes to divert. But the FAA says the rate of unruly passenger incidents has plunged more than 80% since the record highs of 2021. Even measures of anger have fallen from their pandemic highs. Then there's the high-tech doom and gloom preached to us by techno-alarmists. We're being told that AI is about to take our jobs away. But Britain's The Economist estimates that the AI boom has so far created around 1 million American jobs. Also in the land of techno gloom, we're being told that smartphone addiction is tarnishing our lives. But 73% of Americans say their smartphone helps them stay informed, and 51% say their smartphone helps them feel connected to other human beings. Meanwhile, our happiness and satisfaction with our own lives is startlingly strong. 81% of Americans said in 2025 they were either very or somewhat satisfied with their personal lives. On the other hand, there are social exhaustion measures that are going up or staying disturbingly high. For example, in figures on road rage, tailgating and yelling at other drivers are down, but angry honking and deliberately cutting off other drivers are up. In fact, angry honking is way, way up from about 45% of drivers in a 2016 American Automobile Association study to 66% in 2025. But the bottom line is this: COVID drove us crazy. But since the COVID virus released its grip in a surprising number of ways, we've actually been going sane.
0: Thank you, my friend. In a moment, we honor the life of Nick Pope, the late Nick Pope, UFO expert, and a good guy, in just a moment on Coast to Coast AM.
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0: And welcome back to Coast, George Norrie with you. Former UK Ministry of Defense official and ancient aliens and Coast to Coast commentator Nick Pope died on April 6th of this year at the age of 60. He died in his home in Tucson, Arizona. The cause of death, stage 4 esophageal cancer that had metastasized to his liver. We're going to honor him for the next couple hours with special guests. Back a few years ago, I had a chance to ask Nick about UFOs and UAPs.
1: Well, you know, I must confess that I had a role in that.
0: Really? You did this?
1: Yes. Way back in the 90s, we wanted to rebrand this whole subject because there was just too much pop culture baggage associated with the term UFO, too much science fiction, too much conspiracy. So we didn't invent the term. It had actually been around since the late 40s, but we reinvented it and we rebranded the subject to essentially make it a defense and national security issue, which we always thought it was. And it was very interesting. I actually went to a meeting in Washington, D.C. in 2011. I briefed this to a number of very senior people, and then the U.S. followed suit, and I was very pleased when I think it was 2017, after the New York Times broke that story of ATIP and the U.S. Navy videos,
0: right.
1: One of the Navy spokespeople basically said, UAP, yeah, we borrowed that from the Brits. And that, as I say, we did that back in the 90s to just reframe the conversation.
0: So there was nothing sinister going on here?
1: No. I mean, some people have read a little bit more into it. They've said it's all about perception management and it's a psyop. I don't think there's anything sinister about just, you know, using language a little bit more precisely, and that's what we wanted to do.
0: Now, the end of May, NASA held a UAP meeting. Give us a synopsis of that meeting, and they expect something in July. What might that be?
1: Well, it's really interesting because, of course, as you know, just a few years, if you'd have picked up the phone as a journalist or broadcaster and said to NASA, I want a statement on UFOs, they would have said, we're not interested, we don't do this. And now here they are doing a study, having a meeting, the world was watching. I think, you know, the most interesting point about it was that it happened at all, because as I say, mm-hmm. a few years ago, this would just never have been entertained. But there you had all these scientists basically saying, yeah, we're taking this seriously, we're taking a look. And of course, Dr. Sean Kirkpatrick from the Pentagon's Arrow office was there. Basically, he has the government lead on this, and NASA essentially said, look, we will support Arrow, and we will give the scientific and technical advice. You know, it's because it's important that in our study of this, we follow the scientific method and we take a data-led approach.
0: Well, what do you expect? Do you think something interesting is going to come out of these hearings and meetings?
1: Well, I'm not sure that the NASA study, I mean, look, I have tremendous respect for the people there, and I actually have met a couple of them, I think, over the years. But with the best will in the world, they don't have access to the classified information that the Department of Defense have. So in one sense, they're going into this with one hand tied behind their back. Now, to be fair, that NASA now do have an officer embedded within the DoD's Arrow program, and they will obviously give the scientific advice, and there will be some people in NASA involved with this that have security clearances, but for the most part, NASA have said, and I support this, they've said, look, we want to do this at an unclassified level so we can be as open and transparent as possible. That's the good news. The bad news, of course, is that DoD have a whole load of classified data that those folks won't get to.
0: Nick, in your opinion, is there something else going on here that is pushing NASA to work on these UAP stories?
1: That's a really interesting question. I think part of me thinks, well, maybe with James Webb Space Telescope and the search for these so-called techno signatures.
0: Mm-hmm.
1: Maybe people do know or suspect something, but maybe it's just, you know, trying to hedge your bets. Think, you know, we might find something. Let's try and get ahead of the narrative.
0: After the break, I want to talk about David Grush, the intelligence officer who has gone public in a very strange way, and get your take on that story.
1: Sure thing.
0: But in your career, now you were manning the desk at the United Kingdom's British Ministry of Defense, looking at UFO stories. Have you ever been seen a time that it's so close to getting more information out to the public?
1: No. Maybe you feel it too.
0: I feel it.
1: Reach out and touch it time.
0: It's a great feeling, isn't it?
1: Yeah, vindication.
0: Well, we've worked at it long enough, Nick, haven't we?
1: Yeah, we've been in the trenches, you and I, you know, over the years. Our time is coming.
0: Now, we believe that they've known about these objects since the beginning of time. What do they tell us when they start coming out with information about why they didn't tell us before?
1: Well, that's going to be an interesting one. As you say, this phenomenon is as old as humanity, if not older. There's no real problem with saying, you know, imagine the president tomorrow saying, my fellow Americans, people of the world, we're not alone. The real problem is what the next sentence should be, because it's, and by the way, we've kept this from you for nearly 80 years.

0: complete skeptic, as Nick oftentimes pointed out, but I'm a skeptic with an open mind. I haven't changed my mind yet, but my mind is open to what could be out there. So we had so many interesting conversations about this, and one of the things about Nick and I is that we could talk about anything and disagree and still get along so well. But also, I feel like I've learned a whole lot of stuff from him over the 15 years that I was with him. A lot of things that I never even thought of looking into, in part because I, of course, heard so many of his interviews, but also I proofread some of his work, much of his work, and of course he proofread mine. And so we each gave we gave each other educations in our fields, which was an exciting partnership. And it was always interesting.
1: I was with Nick a couple of years ago at an event, and he kept nudging me to buy him a beer. And I said, "Well, I don't drink a lot of beer, Nick." He says, "Yeah, but I will."
0: But, I can imagine Nick saying that.
1: But wherever he went, whether it was Ancient Aliens, live events on Coast to Coast with me, people just thought the world of him. He loved his job. He loved what he did. And the important thing, Elizabeth, I found about Nick Pope and the credibility that he brought to us was that he truly believed what he was doing.
0: Absolutely. And, he was really a hard worker, and he really wanted, to figure out what was going on in the sky. It wasn't just, a spiel for him. It was really, he put all his heart and soul into it. But the other thing is, he was just such a genuine person, genuinely kind, genuinely nice, and genuinely curious. And I realized that pretty much immediately when I met him, and knew right away that that my parents would love him and so forth. And that, we got married just about 3 months after we met, and it was only the 10th day that we had been in each other's company, because we were separated by the ocean, right? I was in California at the time, and he was still in the UK. And when my mother met him, she said, "Elizabeth, you're going to have a lot of fun." And that's probably the best way to describe our 15 years together.
1: And you did. And Elizabeth, if you ever need anything, you've got our number. We're there to help you, my dear. Thank you, everything you do. Elizabeth Weiss, talking about her husband, Nick Pope. It breaks me up. We'll be back with more in a moment on Coast to Coast.
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1: Preston, early this morning, a federal judge temporarily restored White House access to the three news outlets that President Trump tried to ban. The judge issuing temporary restraining order and telling the White House it should immediately return what are known as White House hard passes that were revoked from MS Now, CNN, and Politico. The White House expected to appeal. Israeli Prime Minister Benjamin Netanyahu at the UN today for a speech before the General Assembly. Iran's president spoke yesterday, says ABC Chief White House correspondent Mary Bruce.
2: Iran's president, defiant, holding up pictures of the Iranian girls killed when an American airstrike destroyed their school in the early days of the war, something the Pentagon says it's still investigating. Iran's president vowing to never bow our head or bend at the knee, but adding, we are ready for dialogue and diplomacy.
1: There is a state dinner tonight in Washington in honor of Chinese leader Xi Jinping, who arrived yesterday. This is ABC News.
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1: We're honoring the life of ufologist Nick Pope. When we come back after the break, Jason Martell joins us, along with several other people who will be joining us to talk about the life of Nick Pope. Next hour, Jason will stay with me and we'll take your calls talking about the great Nick Pope. Paranormal Podcast Network is with us. But Tom, I want to tell you, you knew Nick as well. 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

0: And welcome back to Coast, George Norrie with you as we talk about the life of Nick Pope, ufologist and Coast to Coast past guest who passed away a few months ago of cancer. We've got several guests that are going to pop in for the rest of this hour. Jason Martell will be with me this hour and next hour taking your calls. Jason is a researcher, pioneering researcher in ancient civilization technologies that has garnered attention through media platforms, including the History Channel, Discovery Channel, Sci-Fi Channel, BBC, our show. Jason became a fixture on the History Channel's longstanding program, Ancient Aliens, and tours the country with our buddy Giorgio Tsoukalos on Ancient Aliens Live. Jason, my friend, how you doing?
1: Doing great, George. Thank you for having the show, and it's an honor to celebrate Nick tonight.
0: You thought the world of him, did you not?
1: I mean, Nick is an OG. I've known Nick, but I've been aware of Nick for years. And when I first saw him on camera in the late 90s, he wasn't even on our side yet. I mean, he was the UK Ministry of Defense voice for ufology. And when you saw him on camera, he was a serious character. So, you know, his background and legacy from that standpoint, then coming to our side and speaking out, still maintaining his clearances. I mean, it was a very bold move. So he had my respect before I even knew him.
0: I was talking to Nick's wife about how Nick asked me to get him a beer. You ran into him at a McDonald's or something, didn't you?
1: It's a little more than that. You know, Nick, William Henry... and Giorgio, you know, the four of us were on tour all of last year. And you know, when you're on the road, it's quite an honor to get to be on stage in front of 1,000 fans, you know, over and over. But it's a lot of travel. And we would drive hundreds of miles over a weekend to get to 3 different shows. It was a mandatory stop to go to McDonald's because Nick, depending on the time of day, he needed his chicken McNuggets. Or he really needed his morning breakfast. And if we got to McDonald's and they had stopped serving breakfast, holy moly, you see another side of Nick Pope come out.
0: Jason, we're going to bring in 3 special guests this half hour, but stay with me and keep your mic on because I want you to chime in whenever you want, okay?
1: Thank you.
0: Author and investigative mythologist William Henry has been writing about human transformation and mergers with technology for years. He's an author, spiritual advisor. He's on the History Channel's Ancient Aliens Ascension program as well. Here's William Henry. William, my friend, how you been?
2: Oh, very well, George. It's so good to hear your voice.
0: You too, my friend. And thank you for joining us to talk about the life of Nick Pope, whom I knew you had a very close relationship with.
2: Yeah, like Jason, I grew close to Nick while we were on the road. And I want to just give my condolences to Elizabeth. In my view, the only thing you ever need to know about Nick Pope is the way he would speak on the phone to Elizabeth. I have never heard a man, a husband, a boyfriend, anybody speak with such total love and adoration to any other human being. And it always touched my heart when I would be riding down. We'd be in, you know, blasting through Nebraska in a Suburban, and Nick would be on the phone with Elizabeth, and it was just the most deeply touching thing.
0: What is your favorite Nick Pope story, William?
2: Oh my gosh, I have so many. It just kind of got to the point, though, with our Ancient Aliens live show. I would sit on stage next to Nick, and after doing the show so many times, we started to kind of develop some gags together. And often all it would take would be for Nick to just look at me a certain way, and I would just have to swallow an absolute belly laugh. The guy just had such a humor and intelligence and a gentleness about him that always brought you back to that center of just kindness. Be right about what you're saying and think about what you're saying and treat other people with great respect.
0: Nick had told you before
1: you do this. George, I'm sorry. I have to do this. You ready, William?
2: Bah. Right.
0: All right. What is that? What is that, guys?
2: It was one of Nick's inside jokes on stage.
1: Yeah, leave it. Go ahead. You got to tell him, man. We're on the air.
0: Can you tell us? Is it a story you can tell us?
2: Well, we would have a section in the show about Göbekli Tepe, and then how it was, and Giorgio would go on to this elaborate story about how a lamb was involved in the discovery. And so Nick named the lamb, started calling her Flissy or Flossie, and drew pictures of her on his paper on the stage. And then it got to the point where he would just, as Jason just did, he would look at us and just kind of gently go, bah. And it was all we could do to maintain.
0: I love that. Well, William, thank you for popping in and joining us. And come on back to Coast anytime, all right?
2: Thank you, George. I'll look very much forward to do it. And God bless Nick Pope.
0: William Henry, dear friend. Author and filmmaker James Fox is with us, one of the best in the business. James, welcome to the show.
3: Well, George, thank you so much for having me on. I stayed up late because I just love Nick Pope and have so much respect for him. And he is, you know, one of the reasons why I ended up doing what I do. I remember my father, who was incredibly supportive in many ways until I started to follow UFOs. And he was highly skeptical and, you know, it's a dead end street. There's nothing to it, blah, blah, blah. And like about a year or two into my journey, my father watched something while he was in London. And he contacted me and he said, God, there's a guy. This guy's name is Nick Pope. He's former, you know, he's working with the Ministry of Defense, and he's talking about UFO encounters, and he's really credible. And that actually got my father, was one of the people that highly influenced my father to support what I was doing. And Nick was one of probably the first 5 to 10 people that I interviewed. And I just had so much respect and admiration for him. And he was so articulate and so funny. I miss him so much. I really do.
0: James, we've lost some great ufologists. Stanton Friedman, of course, Bud Hopkins, James Max, John Mack. We've lost some good ones. How much of a dent is this going to put in through the field of investigating?
3: Well, you know, somebody said to me that one of the last things he said to a number of people was that I hope I move the needle. And Nick, you absolutely moved the needle in a major way. You influenced people like my father, who is a huge skeptic. You were intelligent. You were articulate. You were measured, and you were incredible. And I will miss you forever. I stayed up late tonight because I respect him so much. And a lot of people are frustrated, like, oh, well, Nick knew a lot more than what he could actually say. And that's probably true.
0: All right, friend. We think the world of you, James. You come on back anytime, all right?
3: Thanks so much, George. I appreciate it.
0: James Fox. And, of course, Paul Hynek is the son of the late Dr. J. Allen Hynek. You've heard that name, the astronomer who ran the Air Force's UFO investigations and whose career inspired Project Blue Book. Paul is a Wharton MBA who has taught finance and cryptocurrency at Pepperdine and has built a career across technology and entertainment. Goes to many UFO events all around the country. We see him everywhere. Here he is, Paul Hynek. Hello, Paul. How you been?
4: Hi, George. Pleasure to be here again.
0: And thank you, my friend, for joining us for this tribute to Nick Pope. I sure miss that guy.
4: Yeah, so do I. And I want to echo what William said about condolences to Elizabeth. Nick spoke of you, Elizabeth, at the drop of a hat. And I could see the love he had for you as well. You know, George, Nick reminded me of my father. My father worked for the Air Force, as you mentioned. Nick worked for the Ministry of Defense. So it's two governments, but it's that same file cabinet of secrets. And, you know, kind of same trajectory, starting off as a skeptic, then not as a believer, because that's not a word that scientists use, but more of an acceptor of the accumulated weight of the data.
0: What's amazing about your dad, too, Paul, is he was a skeptic investigator for the Air Force, but all of a sudden when he investigated the Socorro, New Mexico UFO case and the police officer, Lonnie Zamorek, he became a believer, didn't he?
4: Yeah, and I was in Socorro with Jacques Vallée. We did an interview there, and he told me that's the case that made my dad feel comfortable speaking in public, not only about crafts, but about bodies and aliens.
0: Do you think Nick at least got a feeling of UFO disclosure coming from government before he passed on?
4: I think so, because Nick is the kind of guy that I think people would just disclose things to. He seemed to have, you know, relentless curiosity, but also he had that sort of government demeanor of knowing how to firewall certain information. So I think he, you know, as James said, he did move the needle, but he also, I think, probably made a lot of people feel trusting and confident that they could share information with him.
0: And you ran into Nick at some events every once in a while, did you not?
4: Oh, yeah, quite often. And he developed a greeting for us, which was, "Hi, Nick," which we could both use. And he got a big laugh out of that. And, you know, shortly before he passed, I emailed him and I said, "Nick, I sure hope that First Contact is with a Brit, because they just have a much better sense of diplomacy than we Yanks."
0: It's incredible that they had a department, and the guy who ran it was Nick Pope.
4: Yeah, the UFO desk. You know, I came across some words that he said shortly before he passed there, I think were really meaningful. "Let's not be mournful. Let's be grateful and keep looking up." And that's the spirit I really take from Nick.
0: That's the way to do it. Paul, look forward to seeing you at a live event once in a while, and you take care of yourself.
4: All right. Thank you, George.
0: Paul Hynek, and the son of the late Dr. J. Allen Hynek. I remember as a kid reading stories on Project Blue Book and looking at the name J. Allen Hynek, and the fact that we talk to his son now, and he's on the show, and he's a believer in extraterrestrial life. It's truly amazing. Let's bring in Jason Martell again. Jason, what wonderful people we have in this business, don't we?
1: It's really an honor. And yes, it is quite mind-blowing to speak to such esoteric people such as Paul and William and others. And Nick himself, again, he was just above the bar when we talk about ufologists. He was one of those people, you know, just like Paul's father, you know, Allen Hynek, that were connected, that were in the inside. And so, you know, it's just, there's different levels to people. And Nick was always Nick, which was an interesting characteristic, you know, for him.
0: He always seemed to be so smooth talking about extraterrestrial possibilities, didn't he?
1: You know, people, you know, Nick was like a rock star. I mean, we would bump into people at a McDonald's, coming out of a hotel, and he would always just have such a professional demeanor, quick responses, witty, very informative, you know, maybe a little short when we're, you know, in public and we're moving between locations, but always respectful to people. But just people just always recognize, "You're Nick Pope. Oh my God, it's Nick Pope." It's really great.
0: Yeah, how did people react to him on the Ancient Alien tours?
1: Well, you know, Nick was kind of like, he was the narrator of the show, and he opened the show, and so he got the energy up really high. And, you know, he just had this pace about how he would speak, which was very professional, but felt like he was very concerned and, you know, was very much on top of the latest information. He would use quotes that still to this day inspire me. One of them, I remember he would quote Stephen Dick from NASA saying that we're most likely living with a universe that's populated by intelligent thinking machines. That's a deep statement, which basically means that our AI most likely is going to interact with another AI out there from another civilization before it's us talking to like actual aliens. It's our tech talking to each other. He had very deep insights and an interesting way of phrasing things.
0: And God love him, but he seemed to go very fast once he got the cancer. Is that just my impression?
1: You know, Nick, he was very thoughtful. And again, I can't speak to his, you know, his deep personal life, but how he held himself, he was doing his research, radio shows, appearances with us on the road, you know, up until it wasn't, you know, physically possible for him. So every time I spoke to Nick, he always had a very positive demeanor, very positive attitude. I mean, just honestly, very inspiring on many levels, from personal as well as professional.
0: Did he keep his health issue kind of quiet?
1: To me, and I would think to the team, yes. You know, I I can't speak to his health longevity before, you know, knowing what his issues were. But Nick was always a really healthy, you know, lively, energetic person, literally all the way up until, you know, he wasn't able to participate anymore. So, yes, to me, it was quite a shock, I think, to everyone else as well. Just did not see, you know, that type of a decline happening so fast, unfortunately.
0: What has the disclosure movement lost with the loss of Nick Pope?
1: Well, you know, on the professional side, you know, he's just a very informed individual and he has a deep knowledge base. But we're losing someone who can communicate to the general public and make it interesting. He's just got that special way of talking about these topics.
0: When we come back in a moment with Jason Martell, we're going to take your phone calls talking about UFOs and the life of Nick Pope. We've got another clip of Nick to listen to as well, but the lines are open. Share some stories.
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7: From ABC News, I'm Sherry Preston. Early this morning, a federal judge ordered the White House to restore press passes for CNN, Politico, and MS Now, the news outlets that President Trump wanted to ban from the Oval Office. Here's ABC's Hannah Pataugh.
8: In a ruling issued overnight, Judge Timothy Kelly, a Trump appointee, ruled the press passes were pulled.

0: without constitutionally adequate due process. And he wrote, the court is skeptical that defendants' interest in safeguarding national security is the actual motivation, saying the stories by those news outlets were routine. The order will last for 14 days while the case moves forward. President Trump has suggested he would appeal a ruling against him.
1: The outlets argued the ban was a blatant violation of First Amendment. Nearly two dozen states calling on Congress to regulate artificial intelligence, warning unchecked development could put the country at risk. The states are asking for safety protocols at the very least. Anthropic CEO Dario Amodei telling the UN Security Council yesterday,
2: I believe that this is the most important global security issue facing the world today.
1: He and the head of OpenAI, Sam Altman, both calling for a slowdown in AI development. Israeli Prime Minister Benjamin Netanyahu speaks to the UN General Assembly this afternoon. In Washington, Chinese leader Xi Jinping will be the guest of honor at a state dinner. News ABC's Mary Bruce.
3: One big question, will Trump try to convince President Xi to pressure Iran to make a deal? President Trump has said this war will end after the election, and certainly another critical issue for this summit, the rapid growth of AI and whether there's room for cooperation between the U.S. and China.
1: There's a nor'easter moving in.
4: Here in Seabright, New Jersey, these massive waves up to 12 feet high slamming the beach. And now this combination of high surf, high tide, and a full moon has officials really concerned about possible flooding and erosion. And
1: ABC's Whit Johnson along the Jersey Shore. The storm expected to affect the coast from the Carolinas through Boston. 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
1: A new test that could help screen for dozens of kinds of cancer is a step closer to becoming available for all of us.
0: An FDA advisory panel has voted to recommend a first-of-its-kind blood test designed to detect signs of more than 50 cancers. The Galleri test by Grail Inc. does not diagnose cancer, but it looks for characteristics of the disease. The experts found the test appears safe and effective for people 50 and older.
1: That's ABC's Sophie Flay. Who are the New York sewer people? There have been numerous sightings of people coming up through manholes throughout New York City, including the Upper East Side of Manhattan. ABC's Shante Lanz has more.
7: The FBI, NYPD, and Department of Homeland Security arrive on scene to drop multiple devices down a sewage hole on Park Avenue near East 61st Street after sources say police watched in real time from their own security cameras. Just after 4:30 a.m., three men climb out of this manhole. Officials think the motive is typically to find valuables, but what makes it on the Upper East Side more alarming is its 1 mile proximity to this week's United Nations General Assembly. It's also where protesters gather when Israeli Prime Minister Benjamin Netanyahu stays at the hotel across the street.
1: Pope Leo is planning the first official papal visit to France in 18 years. He'll be visiting Lourdes, where 3 million people flock each year for its famed spring waters, which are said to have healing powers. The site significant after now Saint Bernadette reported visions of the Virgin Mary there in 1858. I'm Sherry Preston, ABC News.
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9: A federal lawsuit targeting Washington voter information has been dismissed. State Attorney General Nick Brown said the ruling was issued in the U.S. District Court for Western Washington yesterday. The U.S. Department of Justice filed the lawsuit against Brown and Secretary of State Steve Hobbs in September after they refused to provide voter registration data to the federal government. State officials and the presiding judge all agreed that the demand for voter information was

0: It's a violation of both state and federal law. Meanwhile, a hard cider company in Bellingham is getting a lot bigger. Bellingham Cider Company announced its purchase of Lost Giant Cider Company today. Both companies opened their taprooms in 2018 and began selling their locally brewed ciders across Western Washington. Bellingham Cider Company says the recipes, branding, and distributor relationships will be preserved, and current employees will remain on staff. And Western Washington University is at the top of the class in a new ranking just in time for the first day of classes. That's according to the 2027 U.S. News & World Report's ranking of best colleges, which was released earlier this week. WW got the number one spot for the best value school within Washington, Oregon, and Idaho. Your forecast for tonight, mostly cloudy with a low around 47. Tomorrow, rain, mainly after 5 p.m., otherwise mostly cloudy with a high near 66. 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
2: A ban is lifted. Good morning, I'm Gordon Deal, along with Nicole Murray, on this Thursday, September 24th. Glad you could join us. Here's what's up this hour.
3: A federal judge says the Trump administration must restore access to the White House for CNN, MS Now, and Politico.
2: The Navy says eight sailors in the USS Abraham Lincoln strike group attempted suicide during its lengthy deployment.
3: The United Nations Security Council has heard pleas from tech company executives about slowing the growth of AI.
2: And young people rethinking how they consume alcohol.
4: 71% of them say that their favorite drinks are things they can't eat. Easily recreate at home. When they order something like a Bloody Mary, they expect it to be a mixologist's work of art.
2: Consumer analyst Regina Lewis on how some businesses are adjusting to young adults changing how they socialize. A federal judge in Washington has ordered President Trump to temporarily restore White House access for three news organizations he banned over their coverage of the administration. We get more from this morning's Mike Gavin.
5: Judge Timothy Kelly said the removal of press badges from CNN, MS Now, and Politico was likely done without constitutionally adequate due process. His ruling came early this morning after a hearing yesterday in which he said two precedents made clear that journalists are entitled to due process before their White House access can be revoked. In issuing a 14-day restraining order, the judge said the government had offered little to back up their asserted national security interest for instituting the ban. Trump announced the ban in a social media post Friday, citing what he described as unfair coverage. Gordon.
2: Thanks, Mike. First Amendment attorneys and media executives have said the administration's actions represent a coordinated effort to intimidate news outlets and discourage confidential sources from speaking out. In a two-day summit that's expected to be heavier on symbolism than substance, President Trump has rolled out the red carpet for Chinese President Xi Jinping. Trump was joined by First Lady Melania Trump as they welcomed Xi and his wife at Joint Base Andrews yesterday. The two leaders are expected to discuss issues like artificial intelligence, Taiwan, trade, the war in Iran, and critical minerals. Later today, Xi and his wife will be the guests of honor when Trump and the First Lady host the Chinese delegation for a state dinner in the East Room. They'll be accompanied by billionaire tech moguls.
6: I would say you have the entire tech world, the entire banking world, and a lot more. No, you have I think it's sort of the, if you go by points, I think it's the ultimate crowd.
2: Reuters says the talks could yield deals to lower some tariffs, combat drug trafficking, and expand military-to-military dialogue. While Trump is expected to seek the release of Americans and others detained in China, it's Xi's first visit to Washington in more than a decade. The president of Iran says the Islamic Republic must be powerful to avoid its future being threatened. Masoud Pezeshkian issued an address at the United Nations yesterday to also blame the U.S. and Israel for stoking global instability. Pezeshkian directly responded to President Trump, who told the General Assembly a day before that he was considering whether to annihilate Iran.
7: Those who are terrorists and train and protect terrorists describe us as such. We have only defended ourselves. We are not terrorists.
2: Trump insists Iran will never have a nuclear weapon. Pezeshkian touched on Iran's nuclear program, a key sticking point in negotiations, describing peaceful nuclear technologies as an inherent right. He said Iran would not seek nuclear weapons. Trump insists that Iran desperately seeks a peace deal and that one is likely to come right after the November 3rd midterm elections. Trump administration officials on Tuesday held their first meeting with Iran since June.
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8: Thanks for joining us. AI is beginning to present risks similar to nuclear weapons, except that nuclear weapons couldn't launch or program themselves. That's one reason the leaders of OpenAI and Anthropic told high-level foreign ministers at the UN Security Council yesterday that the threat of AI is real and the time to act is now. Anthropic CEO Dario Amodei.
16: I see two main categories of risk. The first is misuse of AI models. For example, misuse by bioterrorists to create biological weapons. The second risk is loss of control. Model capabilities accelerating beyond developers' ability to control them.
8: Rick Newman, founder of the Pinpoint Press, has a look at ways researchers think AI could threaten humanity. Rick, how do you see it?
17: Well, I mean, people who, you know, don't aren't immersed in AI every day might think, well, it's just kind of like a glorified search engine, and all of a sudden they're hearing, oh my God, artificial intelligence might want to kill us. There's a 10% or a 20% chance it will eliminate humanity by the end of the decade. I mean, you've got to be asking yourself, what is going on here? So I went and tried to figure out what exactly are all these guys talking about. And, you know, AI is very capable. And it doesn't want to, it's not that it's going to try to kill humanity because it hates us or it, you know, just for kicks or because somebody told it to. the way the sort of danger scenario here is that AI needs some resource.

0: And we, as a human, the human race, compete for that resource. So that resource could be electricity, power. It could be water. It could be some kind of mineral. And the sort of extinction scenario is where AI is so focused on a task that it says, "Well, I need to complete the task. I need to complete the task. I can't be bothered to think about humanity." And it just starts to seize control of things such as electricity from the power grid or things like that. And it just continually outsmarts the humans who are trying to control it. And suddenly we have a problem. I am agnostic over whether this is realistic, but I mean, put it this way. It's an interesting thought exercise.
1: Yeah. And I was thinking, you made me think too about, I think there's a proposal in Congress from Senator John Kennedy from Louisiana about how companies ought to have a kill switch. And I thought that sounds great, but I get the sense that AI would just work so hard to find the workaround that it wouldn't even matter.
0: Well, I mean, it looks like that proposal by Senator Kennedy is not going to get meaningful support anytime soon. And you know, the problem with trying to regulate or legislate technology is that the policymakers in Washington historically are just years behind the technology in terms of the expertise to figure out what to do. There are legitimate concerns that you don't want to constrain American industry when we are really competing with China in terms of artificial intelligence. And this is an important battle. So you wouldn't want to, damage the American ability to lead the world on this technology. So I don't think that's going to end up happening. But here's what is the most interesting thing that I found when I'm trying to figure out what's going on here is that AI is now figuring out how to fool the auditors. So when there are guidelines in place for, okay, you give AI a task. It fulfills a task. If it goes beyond the bounds of what you told it to do, it covers it's smart enough to cover its tracks. Mm. So if there's a human monitor, which you hope there always is, a human monitor, AI is figuring out ways to paper over things it may do that you don't want it to do so that you can't tell. And different AI agents have learned to work together to cover up each other's tracks. So this does make you think that these are problems we need to address.
1: Yeah. We're speaking with Rick Newman, founder of The Pinpoint Press. His piece is called "Why Would AI Want to Eliminate Humanity?" What are some of these other scenarios, I guess, that kind of get your attention?
0: I mean, I think the most obvious other scenario is weaponizing artificial intelligence. And that could happen in a military setting. And what militaries want to do is they want to use AI to speed up decision making. I mean, this has always been the way you get a battlefield advantage is in the military, they call it sensor to shooter technology. If you can get the information from the sensor that detects the target to the weapon that fires the weapon, if you can do that faster than the other guy, you win, and AI can speed that up. So that could get out of control. And also, if terrorists weaponize artificial intelligence, I take for granted that, terrorists are trying to figure out how to do this. And it could be terrorists sponsored by nations. I mean, Iran is one of the world's leading sponsors of terrorism. So I would guess it's about 100% likely that Iran is trying to figure out how to use AI as a terrorist weapon. And that could be not to set off bombs in the usual way, but to shut down the electrical grid in a target country or, make trains run into each other. Yeah. Or this is something we know they've been trying to do. And AI is just another tool and a very powerful tool in that toolkit. So there's a lot to worry about.
1: Thanks, Rick. Rick Newman, founder of The Pinpoint Press. 20 minutes now after the hour on This Morning, America's First News. Here's Nicole Murray.
2: And now, the three big things you need to know. Number one.
3: A federal judge has ordered President Trump to restore White House access for journalists from CNN, MS Now, and Politico, saying his ban on the three media outlets is likely unconstitutional. The judge blocked officials from enforcing the ban of the outlets for 14 days.
2: Number two.
3: President Trump is rolling out the red carpet for President Xi Jinping, welcoming the Chinese leader at the tarmac yesterday evening upon his arrival. The two officials are expected to discuss several issues, including artificial intelligence safety, trade, and more. Trump at Joint Base Andrews.
4: I think they appreciate it. Tremendous people. Also, it's very nice to land on what they consider to be the most beautiful helipad ever built by far. They've been waiting for that for about 30 years.
3: Treasury Secretary Scott Bessent told Fox News that the U.S. and China have extended a trade truce to January 10th.
2: Number three.
3: Iran's President Masoud Pezeshkian has spoken at the U.N. General Assembly in New York, saying his country must be powerful to avoid being threatened.
5: Iran must be understood by Mr. Trump and those who seek to bully us that we are ready for dialogue and diplomacy and negotiations without accepting the language of force.
3: The Iranian leader's remarks come a day after President Trump told the UN that he is weighing whether to annihilate Iran. A Tennessee judge has granted Dolly Parton's estate a temporary restraining order against the late singer's nephew, Brian Seaver, and his private security company. The estate accused Seaver of threatening to commit violence and destroy his aunt's legacy and business empire. President Trump's Board of Peace has unveiled a nearly $2.5 billion plan to begin rebuilding Gaza. Trump's son-in-law, Jared Kushner, who serves as a member of the board.
6: We want to have a Gaza Strip that could thrive and reach its full potential. In order for that to happen, it must be fully demilitarized. In that regard, meaning that Hamas has agreed to give up the weapons, but we need to implement that.
3: And finally, McDonald's Monopoly game returns nationwide on October 6th. The top prize, $1 million that would be paid in annual installments of $50,000 over 20 years.
1: To get like fries and like you peel off the sticker and it reveals a barcode.
3: Right, right.
1: When you order from the app or something like that.
3: You scan it, it'll have a piece of property, it'll be a free piece of food or a big prize like cash.
1: Nice. 22 minutes after the hour.
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0: adults, we're talking 18 to 29 year olds, make a beverage only restaurant purchase at least once a week. So that's the business your friend is in. Think coffee, smoothie, fully garnished cocktails and mocktails, the kinds of beverages that you just rattled off. And 71% of them say that their favorite drinks are things they can't easily recreate at home. When they order something like a Bloody Mary, they expect it to be a mixologist work of art. I mean, it arrives and they, you know, the server has to use two hands just to lift the thing. Yeah. So the real opportunity, I think, in the business category is making the drink without the meal really special.
1: You had some cool examples here of these different things that are happening. One was the Darties versus parties. Explain that.
0: Sure. Well, Darties are daytime parties with Pilates, cold plunges, matcha. Your friend would know this. I had to look it up. It's a green tea beverage. And they make wellness the anchor event. So it's a long way from beer pong, but there is an anchor activity like exercising, stretching, yoga. That doesn't mean that you don't go out later that night. This is happening on college campuses. But even that decision is complicated by the fact that increasingly, if you've got, you know, 6 a.m. Saturday run club on your calendar, then fitness is literally a buzzkill.
1: Wow. We're speaking with Regina Lewis, consumer analyst, and we're talking about the changing habits of young adults with regards to partying and alcohol. You referenced, too, was it, did you say, like, there are some clubs in which, like, if you bring your parent, the costs are reduced or something? What was that point?
0: This is telling. You get to cut the line. And here's why. Because mom and dad, the Gen X crowd, they haven't cut back on alcohol for the most part. So they're a reliable customer. So if you bring them, you jump to the start of the line. And clubs tend to have long lines, particularly in college towns. So, I mean, here's the behavior, right? You bring a Gen Xer, and they go straight to the bar. Young people go straight to the dance floor, and then they ask for a cup of water. That's not a good business.
1: And then the happy hour with a twist, like you referenced cold plunges here. I can't even relate. What's this about?
0: Well, I have a lot of millennial and Gen Y children, and when I speak to them, like, how was your work day? They're going for massages or cold plunges. I've had a handful of massages in my entire life. We went to the local watering hole to talk about the boss and complain about working too many hours. They have third spaces, so rock climbing gyms in Salt Lake City. You would never want to leave. I mean, these places are stunning. There's a new state-of-the-art gym in Boston. They just built it. It looks like an NFL stadium that they turned into a luxury fitness metropolis.
1: Thanks, Regina. Regina Lewis, consumer analyst. 30 minutes now after the hour on This Morning, America's First News.

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2: I'm Sherry Preston. Overnight, a federal judge granting a temporary restraining order and ordering the White House to let three banned news outlets back in. The president had barred CNN, Politico, and MS Now over what he says were lies that they had published about him. The administration is expected to appeal. A new test that could screen for dozens of types of cancers is getting a key approval. Here's ABC's Andrea Fujii.
3: An FDA advisory panel has endorsed a blood test that can screen for dozens of cancers, putting the test a major step closer to getting the green light from the FDA. The independent

0: Independent Advisory Committee approved the GRAIL multi-cancer blood test called Galleri. The test can detect more than 50 types of cancer by analyzing cell-free DNA.
1: The test would be used as an early detector, though follow-up tests would be needed to narrow down the cancer type. Israel's Prime Minister Benjamin Netanyahu is scheduled to address the UN General Assembly this afternoon. This is ABC News.
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1: Thanks for spending time with us. Welcome into Thursday, September 24. Gordon Deal, Nicole Murray, some of our top stories and headlines. A judge orders the White House to restore access for three news outlets banned by Trump. China's president arrives for a two-day summit. Tech leaders implore officials at the UN to cooperate on AI development. Five cops in Indianapolis charged with misusing access to their controversial license plate reader cameras, which can be used to track romantic partners and exes. Oil has risen to more than $105 a barrel. Falcons and Packers in Thursday night football. And the six-year-old who solved the Rubik's Cube in under 5 seconds. That story in about 20 minutes. Inmates are using contraband cell phones along with scripts and web-based apps to run phone scams targeting victims across the country from inside prisons. It's a story by Joe Barrett, national affairs reporter at the Wall Street Journal. Joe, what have you uncovered?
2: Yeah, super interesting. People are getting swarmed with come-ons on the internet all the time. They're getting called up and being told that they missed jury duty and they've got to pay a big fine or they'll go to jail. You know, you tend to think of these things as coming from overseas, but a lot of them are actually coming from prisoners who are already locked up. It's really hard to believe, but they're really able to pull this off from behind bars.
1: Explain how this goes down.
2: Yeah, they get these phones. Sometimes they're dropped off by drone or they're smuggled in by family or a prison guard. Then they will use the phones to call people. Sometimes they call them at random. Sometimes

0: jobs. They go down the lists of people who have been recently arrested, and they'll call family members and say, "Hey, I'm a bail bondsman. You know, you can, you know, pay me $1,000, and go pick up your son or daughter in jail." So yeah, it's just amazing that they can have the time to do this from behind bars, that they can get the phones. almost every part of it is kind of hard to believe, but it's really going on.
1: Holy cow. And then explain what happened to the one family you profiled. The guy's name was Art Monk.
0: Yeah, he has a adult child who he's kind of estranged from, had actually ended up in jail, and he got a call from In-N-Out Bail Bonds. It showed up on his phone that way, you know, even though he's got some kind of a scam blocker. In-N-Out Bail Bonds just, you know, came right through. They use voice over internet phones so that it's not a regular cell signal, and they can mask who is actually making the call. He, you know, initially was like not interested in helping his child. He'd had a lot of problems with him, but then, you know, started to think about it. You know, the child is 28 years old and has transitioned to female, and you know, Art just started to feel like, you know, he really can't be in jail. He needs my child needs to be you know, get more help than that. So after, you know, lengthy conversations and texts with this guy named James from In-N-Out Bail Bonds, you know, Monk eventually forked over about $12,000, and then found out from his ex-wife that it was all a scam.
1: Jeez. We're speaking with Joe Barrett, national affairs reporter at the Wall Street Journal. The story is called How Inmates with Contraband Phones Are Scamming Families Across America. So there was 12,000 there, but in I think it was a Prairie Village, Kansas, where it was like 600 grand.
0: Yeah, one scam for $600,000. That was a jury duty thing, and you know, they must have just strung that person along for quite a while. But these things can really really take somebody for a loop.
1: Why does it seem that, as you said in your story, Georgia is an epicenter here?
0: Well, they've had a lot of issues in that prison system. I mean, I did find examples in other states. Three or four other states have had prosecutions, but Georgia just keeps coming up. I think that they're short-staffed there, and, you know, for whatever reason, the prisoners have been, you know, passing these scripts around, and it's just become endemic in that system. I mean, you know, the one investigator in South Carolina has charged more than two dozen people in eight different state prisons. So, you know, yeah, it's really just become a thing there.
1: How about solutions here?
0: Well, they're working on being able to block cell signals within prison walls. That's something that's been forbidden forever, but the FCC is just about to change that rule. They are, you know, they published it last year. They go through this whole lengthy process, and eventually the state prisons will be able to block cell signals. They'd love to shoot down drones, but I don't think the FAA can't technically allow that, but Congress probably isn't either going to let them actually shoot down drones, but there is better technology for jamming them and trying to, you know, arrest the people who are flying drones over prison walls.
1: Thanks, Joe. Joe Barrett, national affairs reporter at the Wall Street Journal. 20 minutes now in front of the hour. On This Morning, America's First News. Coming up next, what restaurant servers say about you behind your back.
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0: Thanks for spending time with us. Welcome into Friday Eve. It's time now for the mic drop with this morning's Mike Gavin.
1: Good morning. Well, you know, hardly a week goes by when the TSA doesn't scratch its collective heads over someone trying to smuggle something dangerous aboard a flight. Thankfully, we have the TSA's Instagram feed to let us know about them. This week's doozy comes from Madison, Wisconsin, where someone was hoping that taping a silver knife to a silver pole would somehow hide the contraband from the airport's x-ray machines. The TSA used this as a reminder that this only serves to hide the knife from you, not the x-ray. At least the passenger was honest, saying that they attempted to conceal the knife because they had a camping trip coming up and they didn't want to pay a baggage fee to check it. The agency acknowledged that it's refreshing to hear someone tell the truth rather than the standard, "I forgot it was in there."
0: Ah.
1: No one wants to admit that they did it on purpose.
0: Right.
1: I saw another story about someone who tried to smuggle a knife in through a tube of toothpaste recently at an airport.
0: Whoa.
1: So this is, people are coming up with all kinds of creative ways to get their knives on the plane, I guess.
0: Jeez. I mean, you know, if this is like a camping trip.
1: Yeah.
0: Presumably you've got other camping material in your checked luggage.
1: Yeah.
0: Stick the knife in there.
1: Yeah, I'm not sure why the knife had to come along in the cockpit when everything else probably got checked or was, I don't know, there when you get there. I don't know. I don't understand how that happened.
0: Interesting.
1: Yeah.
0: All right. No knives.
1: Yes. And you might be getting nothing but smiles and compliments from your server or bartender when you go out to eat, but they may be hiding what they really think about you. A group of Pennsylvania friends inadvertently got a peek behind the curtain when their bar tabs came out, and they found out that the bartender had given each of them descriptive names to tell them apart. This was all revealed in a now viral TikTok video. One member of the group was described as headband, another was simply blonde, and more ruthless. One guy in the group was called Bald Dude. Bartenders in the comments said that this is a common practice and that they would die if their nicknames for the customers became public, and these were actually much nicer than the ones that they use. Others shared their own receipts showing the names servers had for them. One guy was dubbed Hawaiian Shirtbeard.
0: Wow.
1: Yeah.
0: I wouldn't think you would need to do more than just Hawaiian shirt.
1: Yeah, I mean, unless you're in Hawaii,
0: yeah,
1: right? Or someplace where a lot of people are wearing Hawaiian shirts, you know, sure. You know, sometimes you have to narrow it down a little better.
0: Yeah, Hawaiian-themed party, maybe.
1: Yeah.
0: Then you got to specify the guy's got a beard.
1: Right.
0: Yeah.
1: Yeah, I mean, I guess this is a common practice, but it is weird that it came out. I guess this does happen once in a while where these come out. It's not supposed to.
0: Right.
1: The customers are not supposed to see this. Maybe that's the, again, sort of the restaurant's copy of the receipt or something along those lines, but they have to do something, I guess, when you've got, like, you know, 40 people at a bar. You got to do something to tell them apart.
0: Yeah, I always wondered how they did it, I guess, at fancy restaurants where they don't walk up to the table and say, "Who's got the filet mignon?"
1: Right.
0: Right, they just know it's you.
1: Yeah, yeah.
0: So it's, I don't know, you're seated by number. Maybe they have you marked as a number, or maybe they actually have some clever description of you. For me, like receding hairline guy or bags under his eyes guy.
1: Yeah, for me, it'd probably be like not paying attention guy. When when they actually came up to take my order, I was looking at something, not paying attention to something. Oh, I guess it's my turn.
0: Right.
1: Now.
0: The six beer guy would be you sitting at the
1: okay,
0: table.
1: Sure.
0: Right. Thanks, Mike. 13 minutes now in front of the hour on This Morning, America's First News.
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3: The team's looking good this season.
4: I think so. Man, I miss playing football. Ever since I turned 40, I just can't find that fire I used to have.
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1: Glad you're with us. Stroke is one of the leading causes of death and disability in the U.S., but while many people associate strokes with older adults, new research suggests that stroke rates are growing rapidly in younger adults. The new study in the journal Neurology finds that the increase in cases was largely driven by growing numbers of ischemic strokes, which occurs when a blood clot blocks a blood vessel in the brain. The rate of ischemic stroke nearly doubled in less than three decades in adults under the age of 55. Why? Dr. Christian Ferreira, cerebrovascular surgeon at Northwell's Phelps Hospital in Sleepy Hollow, New York, told Yahoo Health that traditional risk factors are becoming more common, like hypertension and diabetes. Dr. Wallavan Sivakumar at Providence Little Company of Mary in Torrance, California, says the study also discovered a big increase in substance use, especially marijuana, in stroke patients. 9 minutes now in front of the hour on this morning. Once again, here's Nicole Murray.
0: And now, the three big things you need to know. Number one.
2: A federal judge has ordered President Trump to temporarily restore White House access for CNN, MS Now, and Politico journalists. Days after the news organizations were banned over their coverage of the administration. The temporary order will be in place for 14 days.
0: Number two.
2: The leaders of OpenAI and Anthropic delivered a clear message to the United Nations Security Council yesterday. The threat of AI is real. OpenAI CEO Sam Altman.
3: We don't want to fall into the trap of blind optimism. We also don't want to fall into the trap of doomerism either. Getting pulled into either extreme will not help us successfully figure out the challenges in front of us, especially at a time when the world and its people face such enormous challenges that this technology can help solve.
2: Both company leaders have issued warnings calling for AI development to slow due to safety concerns.
0: Number three.
2: Harvey Weinstein has been sentenced to 15 years in prison after being found guilty of committing a sexual act against former Project Runway production assistant Miriam Haley at his Manhattan apartment in 2006. Haley spoke out.
4: For me personally, it's never going to be fair, you know, but it's as far as what I was expecting to happen today, I was happy with how it went.
2: Harvey's 2020 conviction in the case was overturned by New York's highest court. A second jury found Weinstein guilty at a retrial last year. The Navy says that eight sailors assigned to the USS Abraham Lincoln Carrier Strike Group attempted suicide during its months-long deployment in the Middle East. The Lincoln has been deployed for more than 300 days. The authorities investigating the recent deaths of two University of Mississippi students have warned people to avoid using the herbal substance Kratom after they found the product during separate investigations. White House drug czar Sarah Carter.
5: Do not trust anything that is being sold to you in these gas stations or these, shops where there's no FDA regulations, where they're being sold products coming from the Far East that have not been properly vetted.
2: She spoke on Fox News. And it's time to loosen that belt buckle because today and tomorrow, Chipotle is celebrating National Quesadilla Day by offering a free quesadilla with a digital purchase of $20 or more.
1: Okay. National Quesadilla Day. I wasn't aware of that one.
2: That one officially is tomorrow, but they're doing the promotion today and tomorrow. So more quesadillas mean more smiles. Yay.
1: So your personal pitch, more quesadillas mean more smiles? Like, yeah. Somebody should rip that off. That's a good marketing slogan you got there.
2: You heard it here first.
1: There you go. Thanks, Nicole. 6 minutes now in front of the hour. On This Morning, America's First News.
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Thanks for being with us. A six-year-old Chinese girl has set a new women's world record by solving Rubik's Cubes at an average pace of just over 4 seconds per cube. Chinese government broadcaster CCTV says Leon Yunji first broke the record earlier this month with an average time of 4.52 seconds at a World Cube Association certified competition in the city of Wuhan and improved to 4.27 seconds at another race. It says she became the only female speed cuber to achieve an average below 4.5 seconds. The New York Times says these so-called speed cubers study patterns and learn move combos that will help them solve more quickly. Cube records were once largely held by teenagers and people in their early 20s. In recent years, though, preteens are in the top spots. Many are from China, which has schools that teach speedy Rubik's Cube solving. The men's record is 3.51 seconds. That record is held by a 12-year-old. For Nicole Murray and Mike Gavin, I'm Gordon Deal. Thanks for listening to This Morning, America's First News.

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4: From ABC News, I'm Sherry Preston. An order from a federal judge for the Trump administration to restore White House access to the three media outlets that President Trump once banned. ABC's Hannah Batta has more details on the overnight legal action.
5: A federal judge ordering the Trump administration to restore White House access to three news organizations banned by the president. The judge granted CNN, MS Now, and Politico a temporary restraining order, and their revoked press credentials must be returned immediately. Trump had complained of negative news coverage. An attorney for the media outlets argued that the ban was a direct assault on the First Amendment.
4: Israeli Prime Minister Benjamin Netanyahu addressing the UN General Assembly this afternoon. There are expected to be demonstrations both for and against his appearance. Chinese President Xi Jinping welcomed to Washington personally by President Trump and the First Lady on the tarmac. Tonight he will be the guest of honor at a state dinner, says ABC Chief White House Correspondent Mary Bruce.
6: With Xi's arrival and Trump's extraordinary greeting, the Republican chairman of the Senate Armed Services Committee sounding the alarm.
7: Our commander-in-chief should keep in mind that his guest is a brutal, unelected, and oppressive dictator whose massive military arsenal is aimed directly at the United States of America.
6: Trump has brushed off those concerns, consistently heaping praise on Xi.
8: Everybody, you're a great leader.
4: A nor'easter bearing down on the eastern seaboard. ABC's Trish Hartman is along the Jersey Shore.
9: Blustery conditions down the shore kept many people off the beach. Over the next few days, officials are expecting tidal flooding that will likely block some roads and are encouraging folks to move their cars to higher ground.
4: Parts of the shore could get 6 to 12 foot waves. Much of New Mexico still under a flood watch, especially areas left vulnerable to mud flows by recent wildfires. Monsoon rains have been pummeling cities like Albuquerque and Santa Fe. 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
4: It's not a dry spell or recent wildfires, but it is a troubling time for California winemakers.
12: With competition from craft beer, specialty liquors, and cannabis, statistics show fewer Americans drinking wine, and sales have plunged by more than 20% since the pandemic. Tariffs have cut into exports, especially to Canada, which was the biggest foreign buyer of California grapes. So some growers are tearing out their vineyards and shifting to more profitable crops, like almonds and olives.
4: ABC's Jim Ryan. A college basketball player from Senegal remains in immigration custody after she was detained at an airport in Kentucky. Her lawyer also says she's in a lot of pain from an ACL injury.
8: Aminata Sek is a senior at Kentucky State University and was detained by ICE at the airport in Louisville while traveling with her teammates in August. The 26-year-old's attorney says Sek may have missed a deadline involving her student visa while having back surgery. Sek has since been transferred among multiple detention facilities and, according to her attorney, was taken to a hospital. ICE has not publicly detailed the reason for her detention. Dave Packer, ABC News.
4: Theranos founder and convicted felon Elizabeth Holmes has been approved for placement in a community correction center, otherwise known as a halfway house, and is scheduled to be placed there next year. If it's a regular house, not a halfway house you want, it's getting more expensive. Mortgage rates for a 30-year home loan are now averaging 7.26%, the highest rates have been since early last year. I'm Sherry Preston, ABC News.
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13: A federal lawsuit targeting Washington voter information has been dismissed. State Attorney General Nick Brown said the ruling was issued in the U.S. District Court for Western Washington yesterday. The U.S. Department of Justice filed the lawsuit against Brown and Secretary of State Steve Hobbs in September after they refused to provide voter registration data to the federal government. State officials and the presiding judge all agreed that the demand for voter information was a violation of both state and federal law. Meanwhile, a hard cider company in Bellingham is getting a lot bigger. Bellingham Cider Company announced its purchase of Lost Giant Cider Company today. Both companies opened their taprooms in 2018 and began selling their locally brewed ciders across Western Washington. Bellingham Cider Company says the recipes, branding, and distributor relationships will be preserved and current employees will remain on staff. And Western Washington University is at the top of the class in a new ranking just in time for the first day of classes. That's according to the 2027 U.S. News & World Report's ranking of best colleges, which was released earlier this week. WW got the number one spot for the best value school within Washington, Oregon, and Idaho. Your forecast for tonight, mostly cloudy with a low around 47. Tomorrow, rain, mainly after 5 p.m., otherwise mostly cloudy with a high near 66. 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
14: Access restored. Good morning, I'm Gordon Deal, along with Nicole Murray. On this Thursday, September 24th, glad you could be with us. Here's what we have for you this hour.
15: A federal judge in the nation's capital has ordered the White House to lift its media ban on CNN, MS Now, and Politico.
14: Leaders of well-known artificial intelligence companies are asking the United Nations for global cooperation on AI guardrails.
15: President Trump has formally welcomed his counterpart from China as part of a 3-day summit.
14: And the families who stress over what to make for dinner.
16: By the time 4 p.m. rolls around, there's this question that everyone is asking themselves and other members in their household, and it really has become such a challenge, such a sticking point for families, you know, figuring out what to put on the table for dinner.
14: Jesse Newman at the Wall Street Journal on the pain point for families who are juggling chaotic schedules, food allergies, and rising costs. A federal judge in Washington has ordered President Trump to temporarily restore White House access for 3 news organizations he banned over their coverage of the administration. We get more from this morning's Mike Gavin.
17: Judge Timothy Kelly said the removal of press badges from CNN, MS Now, and Politico was likely done without constitutionally adequate due process. His ruling came early this morning after a hearing yesterday in which he said 2 precedents made clear that journalists are entitled to due process before their White House access can be revoked. In issuing a 14-day restraining order, the judge said the government had offered little to back up their asserted national security interest for instituting the ban. Trump announced the ban in a social media post Friday, citing what he described as unfair coverage. Gordon.
14: Thanks, Mike. The administration has also curtailed access at the Pentagon, which last year imposed strict rules limiting news gathering, prompting several major outlets to surrender their credentials rather than comply. In a 3-day summit that's expected to be more show than substance, President Trump has rolled out the red carpet for Chinese President Xi Jinping. Trump was joined by First Lady Melania Trump as they welcomed Xi and his wife at Joint Base Andrews yesterday. Trump and his motorcade rolled near the edge of the red carpet. Then the pomp and circumstance began.
18: I think they appreciate it. Tremendous people. Also, it's very nice to land on what they consider to be the most beautiful helipad ever built by far. They've been waiting for that for about 30 years.
14: The two leaders are expected to discuss issues like artificial intelligence, Taiwan, trade, the war in Iran, and critical minerals. Today, Trump will welcome Xi and his wife at a ceremony on the state floor of the White House. Trump and Xi will also participate in a review of troops in the Rose Garden before they head into formal private talks. Following that, Xi and his wife will be the guests of honor when Trump and the First Lady host the Chinese delegation for a state dinner in the East Room. Iranian President Masoud Pezeshkian told the UN General Assembly yesterday that Iranians are the victims of terrorism by the U.S. and Israel and targets of cowardly attacks.
19: We have proven that we're not afraid of fighting, of war, a war that is defensive in nature. And we will stand in defense of our beloved Iran, our homeland, until our last breath.
14: Meanwhile, the U.S. and Iran have held their first talks since June after President Trump threatened the regime with annihilation. Here's Ben Wolfgang, national security correspondent at the Washington Times. Ben, could anything materialize?
20: I think all of us have kind of been watching, you know, these months at this point of talks back and forth, on again, off again, between the Trump administration and Iranian officials, sometimes in person, as you know, face to face, as is apparently going to be the case here with these in New York, sometimes through intermediaries in Doha, Qatar, or in Bahrain or Oman. I don't know. I mean, I think all of us are just kind of sitting and waiting and watching. It's hard to expect some sort of breakthrough, I think, with these negotiations when you have the President of the United States come out and say pretty bluntly the other day that he doesn't think there's going to be a deal until after the midterm elections. He thinks the Iranians are essentially sitting back, and in their view, they think politically it's going to be more tenable for them. They'll be in a better position once the November elections are passed. I don't actually think that that's true, and I think that's a dangerous assumption for the U.S. to be making. But if you're President Trump and you really do believe that, then there might be limited utility right now in trying to move forward. And plus, you know, I don't know if this, you know, the good cop, bad cop routine that we seem to see from this administration from time to time, where you have the president stand up there and talk about obliteration and annihilation and destruction, and then turn around and, you know, J.D. Vance and Marco Rubio and some other folks are trying to shake hands and have coffee with the Iranians behind the scenes. That hasn't worked so far. Doesn't mean it won't work in the future. But I think the expectations, at least from what I'm hearing, are pretty limited for whatever we see out of this next round of talks.
14: Explain what we're hearing, too, from Iran about its claim that it's got some new weapons now. One, do we believe that's true? And then is Iran getting help from the likes of China and Russia?
20: Yeah, so this really got on my radar this week. I don't think it got enough attention because, look, we see a lot. You can go all the way back to you know, Baghdad Bob in 2003 to have to find Middle East, you know, military leaders who just, you know, speak nonsense. You know what I mean? And you just have folks who just say things. We've got this weapon. We're in control. We've taken this city. We're on par with the U.S. We're going to destroy the invaders, blah, blah, blah. And it's all just BS. But in this particular case, I mean, we saw a Pentagon Inspector General report that just came out last week that detailed the destruction that Iran has been able to inflict on U.S. military bases all across the Mideast and diplomatic facilities all across the Mideast with its existing ballistic missiles and drones. Part of the reason they've been able to do that is because they are getting help from China and Russia. They reportedly are getting help in terms of satellite targeting from both of those nations. They're getting chemicals that are crucial in building more missiles and drones from those countries. So you put these things together and you say, wow, after 6+ months of an intensive U.S. bombing campaign, they're still able to hit American bases and inflict casualties on the American military. We know they're getting help from China and Russia, and now they come out and say they've got new weapons. So that to me is why I didn't dismiss it as just bluster or just rhetoric, because the help from China and Russia, according to sources that I speak to regularly inside the Pentagon and in national security circles, it's accelerating. It's not slowing down. Both of these countries, I think, and rightly so, don't think they're really paying much of a penalty or much of a price, you know, globally for helping Iran to target Americans, target the Israelis, target Gulf allies. So from their perspective, it's a good way to kind of just stick a thumb in our eye, needle us a little bit, make this war more unpopular, more expensive, more destructive to the U.S. So do they have a new weapon? Is there some cutting edge, you know, laser weapon that Iran has? I don't think so, Gordon. But what I do think is possible is that they've got maybe better targeting for their missiles. They've got better intel from their Russian partners. They might be able to better target an American base somewhere in the Mideast that, you know, until recently we thought would be safe from an Iranian ballistic missile or a drone swarm. Maybe they believe that they can reach that base now. I take that aspect of these claims very seriously.
14: Thanks, Ben. Ben Wolfgang, national security correspondent at The Washington Times. Hey, if you've missed anything from today's show, you can always catch a podcast. It's available every day on Apple, Google, Spotify, or wherever you get your podcasts. 15 minutes after the hour on This Morning, America's First News.
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1: Thanks for spending time with us. The leaders of OpenAI and Anthropic are warning that the threat of AI is real and that the time to act is now. Addressing a room of high-level foreign ministers at the United Nations Security Council yesterday, OpenAI CEO Sam Altman said this moment calls for extreme care.
2: We don't want to fall into the trap of blind optimism. We also don't want to fall into the trap of doomerism either. Getting pulled into either extreme will not help us successfully figure out the challenges in front of us, especially at a time when the world and its people face such enormous challenges that this technology can help solve.
1: Both Altman and Anthropic CEO Dario Amodei stressed the need for global cooperation to set AI safety standards. The tech leaders warned about the risk of humans losing control of AI systems and of the systems getting into the wrong hands. On a related note, Australia's prime minister said at the UN yesterday that an agent of OpenAI infiltrated a government services website in his country this summer. This portion of the program is brought to you by Incogni. Authorities say a Kentucky officer ran the same two license plates 2,000 times. They belonged to the mother of his child. She had an order of protection against him. He didn't hack anything. He typed in a plate. Audit logs show a police chief ran 600 searches on two plates, his ex's and her teenage daughter's. Here's what nobody says. A plate tells you what she drives. It doesn't tell you where she sleeps. 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Incogni sends removal requests to more than 420 data broker and people search sites, then follows up so you don't get relisted. 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They can't harm you if they can't find you. 20 minutes after the hour on This Morning, here's Nicole Murray.
0: And now, the three big things you need to know. Number one.
3: A federal judge has ordered President Trump to restore White House access for journalists from CNN, MS Now, and Politico, saying his ban on the three media outlets is likely unconstitutional. The judge blocked officials from enforcing the ban of the outlets for 14 days.
0: Number two.
3: President Trump is rolling out the red carpet for President Xi Jinping, welcoming the Chinese leader at the tarmac yesterday evening upon his arrival. The two officials are expected to discuss several issues, including artificial intelligence safety, trade, and more. Trump at Joint Base Andrews.
4: We had some good meetings in terms of various things. I won't go into details. You'll be reading about it pretty soon. But we had some very good meetings.
3: Treasury Secretary Scott Bessin told Fox News that the U.S. and China have extended a trade truce to January 10th.
0: Number three.
3: Iran's President Masoud Pezeshkian has spoken at the U.N. General Assembly in New York, saying his country must be powerful to avoid being threatened.
5: We have proven that we're not afraid of fighting, of war, a war that is defensive in nature, and we will stand in defense of our beloved Iran, our homeland, until our last breath.
3: The Iranians' leaders' remarks come a day after President Trump told the UN that he is weighing whether to annihilate Iran. Texas has executed the second of two men who carried out a triple murder more than 20 years ago in a small Texas city on the Gulf Coast. Officials say 41-year-old Kershawn Ramey was put to death by lethal injection, making him the 28th inmate executed in the U.S. this year. The authorities investigating the recent deaths of two University of Mississippi students have warned people to avoid using the herbal substance Kratom after they found the product during separate investigations. White House drug czar Sarah Carter.
6: Do not trust anything that is being sold to you in these gas stations or these, shops where there's no FDA regulations, where they're being sold products coming from the Far East that have not been properly vetted.
3: She spoke on Fox News. A heartbreaking number of single Americans don't believe they'll ever find the one. That figure is 59%. A fifth of those already coupled up don't believe their current partner is their one true love.
1: Oh, my goodness.
3: Oh, my goodness, indeed.
1: Welcome to the single life, everybody.
3: Yeah,
1: almost,
3: right?
1: Yeah.
3: Yep, giving up hope. Not going to lie.
1: 23 minutes after the hour.
0: I have nobody.
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15: 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Council.

0: Thanks for joining us. Deciding what to make for dinner is a major pain point for busy American families juggling things like chaotic schedules and food allergies. Here's Jesse Newman at the Wall Street Journal. Jesse, what are you hearing?
1: By the time 4 p.m. rolls around, there's this question that everyone is asking themselves and other members in their household, and it really has become such

0: forth between dance classes and dance competitions. They, both Kelly and her daughter, are also gluten-free. And so she just described to me this, you know, this constant puzzle of, okay, what do we, you know, okay, we've got, what can we feed everyone that, you know, based on the time we have, based, you know, based on our budget, that fits our budget, based on the ingredients that we have on hand, and just, you know, really how the hardest part was not just coming up with this answer, you know, one day, but then like again and again and again and again. It's sort of this relentless project, and I heard a lot of decision fatigue.
1: Jeez, I can imagine. We're speaking with Jesse Newman, food reporter at the Wall Street Journal. The story is called The Three Dreaded Words No One Wants to Hear. What's for dinner? How about the truck dinner, by the way? I had not heard of this. Can you explain that?
0: Isn't that great?
1: Yes, yeah. Yes, it is.
0: It's such a creative solution. So trunk dinner. Trunk dinner is the solution that folks have come up with to deal with really long sports days. You know, when if you don't want your kids to be eating out of concession stands, or you don't want to eat out because eating out has gotten so expensive, this is parents who, often mothers, who are bringing, you know, appliances like crock pots and plugging it into their cars so that they can serve their kids hot meals out of the back of their vehicles.
1: Trunk dinner. Wow. Explain too, I guess, what food makers are doing, because they're watching us go through this.
0: Yeah, they are. And, you know, they see this as an opportunity. And so they're coming out with, well, one example in the story was Mars recently purchased Kevin's Natural Foods. You might see that in the grocery store. Kevin's was a startup. They sell refrigerated meals. Now they do frozen meals too. So I'd say, you know, everyone is chasing convenience, and they're trying to make meals that, you know, make it possible for her families to just like pop something into the oven.
1: Thanks, Jesse. Jesse Newman, reporter at the Wall Street Journal. 30 minutes now after the hour on This Morning, America's First News.

0: Jason is an avid hiker who loves the outdoors. 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
2: I'm Sherry Preston. Overnight, a federal judge ordering the White House to reinstate access for journalists from three outlets that were banned by President Trump, CNN, Politico, and MS Now. And President Trump has indicated he would appeal if this was the decision. Now, this morning, we just heard CNN say one of its producers was able to get into the White House. One reporter was turned away, however, and a photographer had his pass taken away. With diesel prices still around record highs, ABC's Karen Hua says there are difference of opinion about what to do.
3: One idea to tackle this problem of high diesel prices is to ban the export of American diesel to keep supplies here in the U.S. President Trump supports that idea, but his energy secretary, Chris Wright, is against it. Wright says the same refineries that make diesel also make regular gas and jet fuel. And he says if they can't ship diesel overseas, they'll run out of places to store it, and then we'll be forced to cut production, driving prices even higher.
2: This is ABC News.
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1: Thanks for spending time with us. Welcome into Thursday, September 24th. Gordon Deal with Nicole Murray. Some of our top stories and headlines. A judge orders the White House to restore access to the White House by three news outlets that Trump had banned. China's president arrives for a two-day summit. Trump has invited Russia's president to the G20 meeting in Miami in December. Leaders implore officials at the UN to cooperate on AI development. The Navy says eight personnel in the U.S. Abraham Lincoln strike group attempted suicide during its deployment. There were no deaths. Falcons and Packers from Green Bay in Thursday night football, and the quarterback offering money advice. That story in about 20 minutes. If you were flying earlier this week, you may have been delayed after a severed fiber optic line in New Jersey triggered a telecommunications outage that forced the FAA to pause flights across parts of the Northeast. Just how vulnerable is our infrastructure? Analysis from airline expert Joe Sweeterman, professor at the School of Public Service at DePaul University in Chicago. Joe, how do you see it?
2: Oh, yeah, it definitely is vulnerable. And I think we're seeing that the flight growth has gone so great. It's outpaced really our ability, you know, kind of modernize the system. So we have particularly outages now that affect, you know, hundreds of thousands of travelers in one go. And the real wake-up call last week with the big problems out east.
1: Yeah, and explain that. This was the Tracon system. Explain how that works and what it does.
2: Yeah, it really was a remarkable set of bad luck events, but we're seeing that despite efforts for backup systems, you know, we seem to keep dropping the ball. And I've been watching airlines for a long time, and I don't remember anything quite like this, where, you know, they had basically a glitch in the system, so they went to the backup system, and a crew had cut a fiber optics cord for New Jersey Transit, the rail system with Amtrak. And so the backup system suddenly failed. And so we had, you know, Newark Airport shut down and a number of other East airports shut down for a long time. By some estimates, like 11% of United's global flights were grounded, you know, for many hours. And it rippled through the East Coast. So, you know, there's really calls now. There's finger pointing. There's calls in Washington to not let this happen again, because we're seeing that this has become an unfortunate pattern for us.
1: Yeah. All right. So for it to not happen again, I presume requires money, and nobody wants to spend it, whether it's the airline or a city or a state, federal government, airport, airline.
2: Yeah, that's right. And I think our airline system, unfortunately, has had a bit of analysis, buyer paralysis, whatever. And we have long efforts to modernize a lot of these systems at airports, but we're seeing that every time we think we solve the problem, a new glitch occurs. You know, somebody spills coffee on the computer, and boom, the system goes down. Or there's a fire in a closet. Suddenly, everything went through that closet or whatever. Everything that seems to go wrong can. And I think what we see is unlike, you know, 30 years ago when airports had, you know, half the passengers they have now. Now we just see airports as sardine cans. So yeah, a three-hour delay at an airport just creates misery for lots of people, because people arriving for future flights are packing those gates.
1: Mm. We're speaking with Joe Sweeterman, airline expert, also professor at DePaul University's School of Public Service. Is flyer safety an issue for you here, given what you've said about our infrastructure?
2: You know, the safety issue is one that we feel confident that the skies are safe. But there are some, you know, little warnings out there. We've had a couple bad accidents in Canada, and of course the helicopter accident in Washington Reagan Airport, where the military protocols weren't followed. And just there's so many flights out there now that, you know, the margins have shrunk, and drones are being flying recreationally against the rules in some cases, someplace legally. So it's a constant battle to think, what aren't we thinking about with airplane safety? Because of some of these recent accidents, statistically, it's still very safe. But you know, it's a crazy time right now, especially with all these drones.
1: Yeah, are there airport systems around the world doing it better than us?
2: everybody points to Europe, and it's a bit of a cliche now that why can't we do what Europe does, you know, where they have the latest in technology and the backup systems are better. And we're learning. We grew much faster airline wise than Europe or Asia, you know, in the 50s, 60s, 70s. So a lot of that infrastructure from back then is still in place. And, you know, you saw what LaGuardia Airport, New York was 5 years ago. It was like, you know, a museum piece. Now that's been fixed, but it's clearly trying to take a lot of really old equipment that airports have, runways that are too close together. We have residential areas at the end of runways. All those things, you know, eventually we would like to work out, but it's one problem at a time.
1: Thanks, Joe. Joe Sweeterman, professor of the School of Public Service at DePaul University in Chicago. 20 minutes now in front of the hour. On This Morning, America's First News. Coming up next, a San Francisco Giants fan in hot water for his lack of family effort at the ballpark.
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0: Glad you're with us. Welcome into Friday Eve. It is time now for the mic drop with this morning's Mike Gavin.
1: Good morning. Well, we oddly have a couple stories about stadium concessions to talk about today. Let's start in Philadelphia, where, like in other big city ballparks, they charge inflated prices for mediocre burgers. For example, something called the 1883 burger sells for $14.99. That's for the burger all by itself, no fries or drink. So if you're craving a salty side of fries, you might be tempted to go for the burger and fries combo meal, which, for some reason, costs more than if you bought the items separately. Nearly $2 more. This is according to a picture of the menu at Citizens Bank Ballpark posted by a Reddit user. Want mozzarella sticks as your side instead of fries? Same deal. Make sure you order them separately, as the combo will cost you $2 more. Though you might want to avoid the mozzarella sticks altogether, since they'll run you nearly $3.50 per stick.
0: What?
1: Now they call them
0: for like what, four yeah, of them, five
1: for
0: of them?
1: Four. Now they call them big mozzarella sticks. Okay. I don't know exactly how big they are. I've always said that mozzarella sticks were the worst deal in all of food retail.
0: Really?
1: Like, you know, and you go to a diner or something like that. Yeah. They're just thrown into the fryer. They're frozen. They're not that good, and they always cost like multiple dollars per stick.
0: Wow.
1: Yeah, that's always been my thought. I never order them when I go out.
0: What about the sauce that comes with them? You know, I'm gonna find that redeeming.
1: Really? No? Yeah. Well, yeah. You know, at the ballpark, they give you one of those little cups that you open up. You know, yes. It's not even fresh or anything like that. Yeah. Yeah. No. Thank you.
0: Wow. What's puzzling to me here is the math involved, and yet the Philly Stadium is Citizens Bank Ballpark. You thought the bank here would have like helped put the pricing together so that maybe there was a bargain for fans or.
1: Yeah,
0: you know, something that would inspire you to buy more food.
1: Let us hope that the bank was not involved in calculating these prices for their sake and ours.
0: Good.
1: And even if you can afford the concession prices, you still have to trudge the food back to your seat. Strapping a toddler to your body adds another degree of difficulty to that endeavor. And doing this all by yourself while the dad is nowhere to be found makes you a full-blown hero. That was the assessment of San Francisco Giants broadcasters who spotted a mom at a recent game scooting down a row of seats with two arms full of ballpark food and a child strapped to her body. What made matters worse, the dad not only didn't go with her to the concession stand, but also did virtually nothing to help the mom get situated after she finally made it back. He just took his food and started eating while the mom sat idly by, unable to eat or move with the child still in her lap. He also appeared to be complaining about something related to the food, though that's not confirmed. The clip has since gone viral, and social media commenters loved that the announcers called out the dad for his obvious lack of effort.
0: I mean, she was carrying like three boxes of food.
1: Yes.
0: In front of her with her arms like with a one underneath the bottom one.
1: Right.
0: The other hand on top of the top box with the kid between her, like on her chest.
1: Right, right. And scooting by other people that were in the row. Like the people had stood up.
0: Yeah.
1: So she had very little room to maneuver to kind of move in front of them with all this stuff and the kid strapped to her body. And the dad just kind of sitting there like, all right, come on, where's my food?
0: He quickly popped a couple of fries in his mouth. He was quick to do that, it seemed.
1: He did.
0: Now, I'll say, perhaps in his defense, he pivoted toward her in his chair, I thought, as if he was going to begin feeding the child first. But I didn't see the rest of the video, so I'm not sure how that unfolded.
1: Yeah.
0: If I were to defend him, I think that's maybe where that video is going.
1: Yeah, yeah. I mean, if he had done that, if we had seen that, perhaps the backlash would not have been so harsh.
0: Thank you, Mike. 13 minutes now in front of the hour.
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0: Thanks for being with us. Stroke is one of the leading causes of death and disability in the U.S., but while many people associate strokes with older adults, new research suggests that stroke rates are growing rapidly in younger adults. The study in the journal Neurology finds that the increase in cases was largely driven by growing number of ischemic strokes, which occurs when a blood clot blocks a blood vessel in the brain. The rate of ischemic stroke nearly doubled in less than three decades in adults under the age of 55. Dr. Christian Ferreira at Northwell's Phelps Hospital in Sleepy Hollow, New York, told Yahoo Health that traditional risk factors are becoming more common, like hypertension and diabetes. A doctor at Providence Little Company of Mary in Torrance, California, says the study also discovered a big increase in substance use, especially marijuana, in stroke patients. 8 minutes now in front of the hour on This Morning. Once again, here's Nicole Murray.
5: And now, the three big things you need to know. Number one.
9: A federal judge has ordered President Trump to temporarily restore White House access for CNN, MS Now, and Politico journalists, days after the news organizations were banned over their coverage of the administration. The temporary order will be in place for 14 days.
5: Number two.
9: The leaders of OpenAI and Anthropic delivered a clear message to the United Nations Security Council yesterday that the threat of AI is real. Anthropic CEO Dario Amodei.
10: I see two main categories of risk. The first is misuse of AI models. For example, misuse by bioterrorists to create biological weapons. The second risk is loss of control. Model capabilities accelerating beyond developers' ability to control them.
9: Both company leaders have issued warnings calling for AI development to slow down due to safety concerns.
5: Number three.
9: Harvey Weinstein has been sentenced to 15 years in prison after being found guilty of committing a sexual act against former Project Runway production assistant Miriam Haley at his Manhattan apartment in 2006. Haley spoke out.
11: It doesn't go away. It's happened, and it's going to stay with me to some degree. But I expect that this is the last time I'm here doing this, and I can just move on with my life. So, yeah, I'm looking forward to that.
9: Harvey's 2020 conviction in the case was overturned by New York's highest court. A second jury found Weinstein guilty at a retrial last year. Officials say that eight sailors assigned to the USS Abraham Lincoln Carrier Strike Group attempted suicide during its months-long deployment in the Middle East. The Lincoln has been deployed for more than 300 days. Three people who went to California's Six Flags Magic Mountain have filed lawsuits saying they were left with traumatic brain injuries from the park's X2 roller coaster. Attorney Gary Dordick, who is representing the riders.
12: Magic Mountain, as a business, seems to think that it's okay that if people voluntarily choose to ride a roller coaster, then they've assumed the risk. No.
9: The Associated Press reports that Six Flags recently settled a wrongful death lawsuit from the family of a 22-year-old man who died after riding the coaster in 2022. A UK government official told the New York Post that workers should call their bosses when they need to take a sick day, adding that text or email is simply not enough.
0: Yes, it is. Stop.
9: Yeah, right.
0: Stop.
9: What's the difference?
0: There's no difference. Get over yourself. 6 minutes in front of the hour.
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0: Thanks for being with us. Las Vegas Raiders backup quarterback Fernando Mendoza has launched a fiscal responsibility series called Finance with Fernando, described as a practical guide for Gen Z to make the most of their money. Mendoza, who has a degree in business administration from Cal Berkeley, began promotions yesterday. He's partnering with U.S. Bank.
1: I'm Fernando Mendoza, pro quarterback. But my true passion is fiscal responsibility.
2: Woo!
1: Let's flip and go!
0: The top overall pick from the 2026 NFL Draft is serving as chief financial playmaker. Well, he will provide insights for the bank's new financial guidance program. Subscribers will have the opportunity to learn about things like 401k contributions. That'll do it for this hour. For Nicole Murray and Mike Gavin, I'm Gordon Deal. Thanks for listening to This Morning, America's First News.

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4: From ABC News. Sherry Preston, press access reinstated but still locked out of the White House. Overnight, a federal judge ruled that President Trump did not have the power to block access to the White House to news outlets he doesn't like. Here's ABC Chief White House Correspondent Mary Bruce.
5: The judge issuing a temporary restraining order restoring the press access for CNN, MS Now, and Politico, those three news outlets that were banned by the president. The judge saying that ban was likely unconstitutional and also rejecting the administration's argument that revoking their press access was necessary to protect national security. The judge saying he was skeptical of that.
4: This morning, however, a CNN reporter was turned away from the White House. A CNN photographer had a security pass taken away, and a CNN producer at the White House was let inside. Chinese President Xi Jinping, guest of honor at a White House state dinner this evening. An FDA advisory panel voting to recommend a new blood test that could help detect more than 50 types of cancer.
6: This is not meant to replace any current cancer screening guidelines. That this is meant to be an adjunct to everything we're already supposed to be doing.
4: Dr. Eric Hsu at Cedars-Sinai in Los Angeles. An 11-year-old girl from Edmond, Oklahoma is being held in the murder of her own brother, who was 15 and disabled.
7: Court documents suggest that the girl was embarrassed by her brother's physical and mental disabilities and jealous of the attention he received from their parents. Now that she's admitted to killing her brother,
8: she can be held up until she's 19 years of age,
7: says legal observer Ed Blau.
8: She will likely be in custody for a decent portion of the rehabilitation process.
7: A process undertaken in the juvenile rather than the adult legal system. Jim Ryan, ABC News.
4: There is a nor'easter churning in the Atlantic, could bring strong winds, high waves, rain, and erosion to much of the East Coast. Powerful Hurricane Polo sending bands of heavy rain across Mexico's Pacific coast, while Tropical Storm Nolo is expected to strengthen, then close in on the Big Island of Hawaii tomorrow or Saturday. This is ABC News.
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1: A new study published this week takes a deep dive into the negative impact many ultra-processed foods can have on our bodies, including heart disease and blood sugar problems.
2: 53% of all the calories that the average American consumes every day come from ultra-processed foods. They account for more than 60% of kids' diets. Health Secretary Robert F. Kennedy Jr. is pushing to create a uniform definition of ultra-processed foods to allow the federal government to regulate them more consistently. So far, that has not been finalized.
1: ABC's Elizabeth Schulze. Police in Mississippi fast-tracking toxicology reports after 2 Ole Miss students were found dead, with kratom now one of the things they're looking into. ABC's Faith Abube.
3: Police now racing to determine whether there's any link to kratom, a popular herbal supplement that can act as both a stimulant and an opioid. Investigators say packages from a retail store were found at each scene. Investigators say they do not have confirmed information indicating that kratom or any other substance was a contributing factor in either death.
1: Kratom, oftentimes referred to as gas station heroin because it's legal, can be bought at gas stations and can cause similar overdose symptoms. Energy department set to announce it'll spend almost $2 billion trying to squeeze more electricity out of the nation's ailing and stressed power grid. President Trump's administration stepping up efforts to avoid blackouts amid skyrocketing energy demand spurred by artificial intelligence. The money goes to 31 projects in 26 states. Sherry Preston, ABC News.
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5: A federal lawsuit targeting Washington voter information has been dismissed. State Attorney General Nick Brown said the ruling was issued in the U.S. District Court for Western Washington yesterday. The U.S. Department of Justice filed the lawsuit against Brown and Secretary of State Steve Hobbs in September after they refused to provide voter registration data to the federal government. State officials and the presiding judge all agreed that the demand for voter information was a violation of both state and federal law. Meanwhile, a hard cider company in Bellingham is getting a lot bigger. Bellingham Cider Company announced its purchase of Lost Giant Cider Company today. Both companies opened their taprooms in 2018 and began selling their locally brewed ciders across Western Washington. Bellingham Cider Company says the recipes, branding, and distributor relationships will be preserved and current employees will remain on staff. And Western Washington University is at the top of the class in a new ranking just in time for the first day of classes. That's according to the 2027 U.S. News & World Report's ranking of best colleges, which was released earlier this week. WW got the number one spot for the best value school within Washington, Oregon, and Idaho. Your forecast for tonight, mostly cloudy with a low around 47. Tomorrow, rain, mainly after 5 p.m., otherwise mostly cloudy with a high near 66. 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
6: A ban is lifted. Good morning, I'm Gordon Deal, along with Nicole Murray, on this Thursday, September 24th. Glad you could join us. Here's what's up this hour.
7: A federal judge says the Trump administration must restore access to the White House for CNN, MS Now, and Politico.
6: The Navy says 8 sailors in the USS Abraham Lincoln strike group attempted suicide during its lengthy deployment.
7: The United Nations Security Council has heard pleas from tech company executives about slowing the growth of AI.
6: And young people rethinking how they consume alcohol.
8: 71% of them say that their favorite drinks are things they can't eat. Easily recreate at home. When they order something like a Bloody Mary, they expect it to be a mixologist's work of art.
6: Consumer analyst Regina Lewis on how some businesses are adjusting to young adults changing how they socialize. A federal judge in Washington has ordered President Trump to temporarily restore White House access for 3 news organizations he banned over their coverage of the administration. We get more from this morning's Mike Gavin.
9: Judge Timothy Kelly said the removal of press badges from CNN, MS Now, and Politico was likely done without constitutionally adequate due process. His ruling came early this morning after a hearing yesterday in which he said two precedents made clear that journalists are entitled to due process before their White House access can be revoked. In issuing a 14-day restraining order, the judge said the government had offered little to back up their asserted national security interest for instituting the ban. Trump announced the ban in a social media post Friday, citing what he described as unfair coverage. Gordon.
6: Thanks, Mike. First Amendment attorneys and media executives have said the administration's actions represent a coordinated effort to intimidate news outlets and discourage confidential sources from speaking out. In a two-day summit that's expected to be heavier on symbolism than substance, President Trump has rolled out the red carpet for Chinese President Xi Jinping. Trump was joined by First Lady Melania Trump as they welcomed Xi and his wife at Joint Base Andrews yesterday. The two leaders are expected to discuss issues like artificial intelligence, Taiwan, trade, the war in Iran, and critical minerals. Later today, Xi and his wife will be the guests of honor when Trump and the First Lady host the Chinese delegation for a state dinner in the East Room. They'll be accompanied by billionaire tech moguls.
10: I would say you have the entire tech world, the entire banking world, and a lot more. No, you have I think it's sort of the, if you go by points, I think it's the ultimate crowd.
6: Reuters says the talks could yield deals to lower some tariffs, combat drug trafficking, and expand military-to-military dialogue. While Trump is expected to seek the release of Americans and others detained in China, it's Xi's first visit to Washington in more than a decade. The president of Iran says the Islamic Republic must be powerful to avoid its future being threatened. Masoud Pezeshkian issued an address at the United Nations yesterday to also blame the U.S. and Israel for stoking global instability. Pezeshkian directly responded to President Trump, who told the General Assembly a day before that he was considering whether to annihilate Iran.
11: Those who are terrorists and train and protect terrorists describe us as such. We have only defended ourselves. We are not terrorists.
6: Trump insists Iran will never have a nuclear weapon. Pezeshkian touched on Iran's nuclear program, a key sticking point in negotiations, describing peaceful nuclear technologies as an inherent right. He said Iran would not seek nuclear weapons. Trump insists that Iran desperately seeks a peace deal and that one is likely to come right after the November 3rd midterm elections. Trump administration officials on Tuesday held their first meeting with Iran since June. It's 10 minutes after the hour on This Morning, America's First News.
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6: Thanks for joining us. AI is beginning to present risks similar to nuclear weapons, except that nuclear weapons couldn't launch or program themselves. That's one reason the leaders of OpenAI and Anthropic told high-level foreign ministers at the UN Security Council yesterday that the threat of AI is real and the time to act is now. Anthropic CEO Dario Amodei.
20: I see two main categories of risk. The first is misuse of AI models. For example, misuse by bioterrorists to create biological weapons. The second risk is loss of control. Model capabilities accelerating beyond developers' ability to control them.
6: Rick Newman, founder of the Pinpoint Press, has a look at ways researchers think AI could threaten humanity. Rick, how do you see it?
21: Well, I mean, people who, you know, don't pay, you know, aren't immersed in AI every day might think, well, it's just kind of like a glorified search engine, and all of a sudden they're hearing, oh my God, artificial intelligence might want to kill us. There's a 10% or a 20% chance it will eliminate humanity by the end of the decade. I mean, you've got to be asking yourself, what is going on here? So I went and tried to figure out what exactly are all these guys talking about. And, you know, AI is very capable. And it doesn't want to, it's not that it's going to try to kill humanity because it hates us or you know, just for kicks or because somebody told it to. The sort of danger scenario here is that AI needs some resource, and we as the human race compete for that resource. So that resource could be electricity, power, it could be water, it could be some kind of mineral. And the sort of extinction scenario is where AI is so focused on a task that it says, well, I need to complete the task. I can't be bothered to think about humanity. And it just starts to seize control of things such as electricity from the power grid or things like that. It just continually outsmarts the humans who are trying to control it. And suddenly we have a problem. I am agnostic over whether this is realistic, but I mean, put it this way, it's an interesting thought exercise.
6: Yeah. And I was thinking, you made me think too about, I think there's a proposal in Congress from Senator John Kennedy from Louisiana about how companies ought to have a kill switch. And I thought that sounds great, but I get the sense that AI would just work so hard to find the workaround that it wouldn't even matter.
21: Well, I mean, it looks like that proposal by Senator Kennedy is not going to get meaningful support anytime soon. And, you know, the problem with trying to regulate or legislate technology is that the policymakers in Washington historically are just years behind the technology.

0: in terms of the expertise to figure out what to do. There are legitimate concerns that you don't want to constrain American industry when we are really competing with China in terms of artificial intelligence, and this is an important battle. So you wouldn't want to, damage the American ability to lead the world on this technology. So I don't think that's going to end up happening. But here's what is the most interesting thing that I found when I'm trying to figure out what's going on here is that AI is now figuring out how to fool the auditors. So when there are guidelines in place for, okay, you give AI a task, it fulfills a task. If it goes beyond the bounds of what you told it to do, it covers it's smart enough to cover its tracks. Mm. So if there's a human monitor, which you hope there always is, a human monitor, AI is figuring out ways to paper over things it may do that you don't want it to do so that you can't tell. And different AI agents have learned to work together to cover up each other's tracks. So this does make you think that these are problems we need to address.
1: Yeah. We're speaking with Rick Newman, founder of the Pinpoint Press. His piece is called Why Would AI Want to Eliminate Humanity? What are some of these other scenarios, I guess, that kind of get your attention?
0: I mean, I think the most obvious other scenario is weaponizing artificial intelligence. And that could happen in a military setting. What militaries want to do is they want to use AI to speed up decision making. I mean, this has always been the way you get a battlefield advantage. Is you in the military, they call it sensor to shooter technology. If you can get the information from the sensor that detects the target to the weapon that fires the weapon, if you can do that faster than the other guy, you win, and AI can speed that up. So that could get out of control. And also, if terrorists weaponize artificial intelligence, I take for granted that, terrorists are trying to figure out how to do this. And it could be terrorists sponsored by nations. I mean, Iran is one of the world's leading sponsors of terrorism. So I would guess it's about 100% likely that Iran is trying to figure out how to use AI as a terrorist weapon. And that could be not to set off bombs in the usual way, but to shut down the electrical grid in a target country, or, make trains run into each other. Yeah. Or, this is something we know they've been trying to do. And AI is just another tool, and a very powerful tool in that toolkit. So there's a lot to worry about.
1: Thanks, Rick. Rick Newman, founder of the Pinpoint Press. 20 minutes now after the hour on This Morning, America's First News. Here's Nicole Murray.
2: And now, the three big things you need to know. Number one.
3: A federal judge has ordered President Trump to restore White House access for journalists from CNN, MS Now, and Politico, saying his ban on the three media outlets is likely unconstitutional. The judge blocked officials from enforcing the ban of the outlets for 14 days.
2: Number two.
3: President Trump is rolling out the red carpet for President Xi Jinping, welcoming the Chinese leader at the tarmac yesterday evening upon his arrival. The two officials are expected to discuss several issues, including artificial intelligence safety, trade, and more. Trump at Joint Base Andrews.
4: I think they appreciate it. Tremendous people. Also, it's very nice to land on what they consider to be the most beautiful helipad ever built by far. They've been waiting for that for about 30 years.
3: Treasury Secretary Scott Bessent told Fox News that the U.S. and China have extended a trade truce to January 10th.
2: Number three.
3: Iran's President Masoud Pezeshkian has spoken at the U.N. General Assembly in New York, saying his country must be powerful to avoid being threatened.
5: Iran must be understood by Mr. Trump and those who seek to bully us that we are ready for dialogue and diplomacy and negotiations without accepting the language of force.
3: The Iranian leader's remarks come a day after President Trump told the UN that he is weighing whether to annihilate Iran. A Tennessee judge has granted Dolly Parton's estate a temporary restraining order against the late singer's nephew, Brian Seaver, and his private security company. The estate accused Seaver of threatening to commit violence and destroy his aunt's legacy and business empire. President Trump's Board of Peace has unveiled a nearly $2.5 billion plan to begin rebuilding Gaza. Trump's son-in-law, Jared Kushner, who serves as a member of the board.
6: We want to have a Gaza Strip that could thrive and reach its full potential. In order for that to happen, it must be fully demilitarized in that regard, meaning that Hamas has agreed to give up the weapons, but we need to implement that.
3: And finally, McDonald's Monopoly game returns nationwide on October 6th. The top prize, $1 million that would be paid in annual installments of $50,000 over 20 years.
1: Mm. You get like fries and like you peel off the sticker and it reveals a barcode.
3: Right.
1: You order from the app or something like that.
3: You scan it, it'll have a piece of property, it'll be a free piece of food or a big prize like cash.
1: Nice. 22 minutes after the hour.
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0: Thanks for being with us. Young people are drinking less and adjusting how they socialize. That's forcing businesses to respond. Here's consumer analyst Regina Lewis. Regina, what's trending?
1: They still want to go where everybody knows their name. They're always glad they came. They just don't want to sit still while they're there and have a norm cheers like belly when they leave. So they're really adjusting what they consume and how and when.
0: Okay. And that I have a friend of mine who sells beer, wine, liquor to retailers, and he tells me kind of THC, you know, has been all the rage for a while. It's the surf sides. It's kind of a move away from the traditional stuff, and not nearly as much, it seems.
1: Yeah, so half of Gen Z adults, we're talking 18 to 29-year-olds, make a beverage-only restaurant purchase at least once a week. So that's the business your friend is in. Think coffee, smoothie, fully garnished cocktails and mocktails, the kinds of beverages that you just rattled off. And 71% of them say that their favorite drinks are things they can't easily recreate at home. When they order something like a Bloody Mary, they expect it to be a mixologist work of art. I mean, it arrives and the server has to use two hands just to lift the thing.
0: Yeah.
1: So the real opportunity, I think, in the business category is making the drink without the meal really special.
0: You had some cool.

0: examples here of these different things that are happening. One was the Darties versus parties. Explain that.
1: Sure. Well, Darties are daytime parties with Pilates, cold plunges, match

0: and we're talking about the changing habits of young adults with regards to partying and alcohol. You referenced too, there are some bring your parent, the costs are reduced or something? What was that point?
1: This is telling. You get to cut the line. And here's why. Because mom and dad, the Gen X crowd, they haven't cut back on alcohol for the most part. So they're a reliable customer. So if you bring them, you jump to the start of the line, and clubs tend to have long lines, particularly in college towns. So, I mean, here's the behavior, right? You bring a Gen Xer, and they go straight to the bar. Young people go straight to the dance floor, and then they ask for a cup of water. That's not a good business.
0: And then the happy hour with a twist, like you referenced cold plunges here. I can't even relate. What's this about?
1: Well, I have a lot of millennial and Gen Y children, and when I speak to them, like, how was your work day? They're going for massages or cold plunges. I've had a handful of massages in my entire life. We went to the local watering hole to talk about the boss and complain about working too many hours. They have third spaces, so rock climbing gyms in Salt Lake City. You would never want to leave. I mean, these places are stunning. There's a new state-of-the-art gym in Boston. They just built it. It looks like an NFL stadium that they turned into a luxury fitness metropolis.
0: Thanks, Regina. Regina Lewis, consumer analyst. 30 minutes now after the hour on This Morning, America's First News.

0: Jason is an avid hiker who loves the outdoors. 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
2: I'm Sherry Preston. An early morning ruling in the fight over the president's ban of three news outlets from the White House.
3: A judge has ordered the Trump administration to reinstate the access for CNN, MS Now, and Politico. In a hearing Wednesday with both sides, he suggested the administration had not made a solid legal case for its ban.
2: ABC's Hannah Pataugh, one of those outlets, CNN, says one of its producers was able to get in this morning, but one of its photographers had their credentials seized. At the White House, in a couple of hours, an official greeting from President Trump to China's leader as they kick off their summit. A key approval for a new blood test for cancer screening from an FDA advisory panel. The test can help screen for early signs of dozens of types of cancers. An 11-year-old girl from Oklahoma is now accused of killing her disabled 15-year-old brother. Court documents say investigators believe the girl was embarrassed by him and jealous of the attention that he got from their parents. This is ABC News.
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1: Thanks for spending time with us. Welcome into Thursday, September 24. Gordon Deal, Nicole Murray, some of our top stories and headlines. A judge orders the White House to restore access for three news outlets banned by Trump. China's president arrives for a two-day summit. Tech leaders implore officials at the UN to cooperate on AI development. Five cops in Indianapolis charged with misusing access to their controversial license plate reader cameras, which can be used to track romantic partners and exes. Oil has risen to more than $105 a barrel. Falcons and Packers in Thursday night football. And the six-year-old who solved the Rubik's Cube in under 5 seconds. That story in about 20 minutes. Inmates are using contraband cell phones along with scripts and web-based apps to run phone scams targeting victims across the country from inside prisons. It's a story by Joe Barrett, national affairs reporter at the Wall Street Journal. Joe, what have you uncovered?
2: Yeah, super interesting. People are getting swarmed with come-ons on the internet all the time. They're getting called up and being told that they missed jury duty and they've got to pay a big fine or they'll go to jail. You know, you tend to think of these things as coming from overseas, but a lot of them are actually coming from prisoners who are already locked up. It's really hard to believe, but they're really able to pull this off from behind bars.
1: Explain how this goes down.
2: Yeah, they get these phones. Sometimes they're dropped off by drone or they're smuggled in by family or a prison guard. Then they will use the phones to call people. Sometimes they call them at random. Sometimes they go down the lists of people who have been recently arrested, and they'll call family members and say, "Hey, I'm a bail bondsman. You know, you can pay me $1,000, and you're go pick up your son or daughter in jail." So yeah, it's just amazing that they can have the time to do this from behind bars, that they can get the phones. almost every part of it is kind of hard to believe, but it's really going on.
1: Holy cow. And then explain what happened to the one family you profiled. The guy's name was Art Monk.
2: Yeah, he has a adult child who he's kind of estranged from, had actually ended up in jail, and he got a call from In-N-Out Bail Bonds. It showed up on his phone that way, you know, even though he's got some kind of a scam blocker. In-N-Out Bail Bonds just, you know, came right through. They use voice-over internet phones so that it's not a regular cell signal, and they can mask who is actually making the call. He initially was like not interested in helping his child. He'd had a lot of problems with him, but then started to think about it. The child is 28 years old and has transitioned to female, and Art just started to feel like he really can't be in jail. He needs my child needs to be get more help than that. So after lengthy conversations and texts with this guy named James from In-N-Out Bail Bonds, Monk eventually forked over about $12,000, and then found out from his ex-wife that it was all a scam.
1: Jeez. We're speaking with Joe Barrett, national affairs reporter at the Wall Street Journal. The story is called How Inmates with Contraband Phones are Scamming Families Across America. So there was 12,000 there, but in I think it was a Prairie Village, Kansas, where it was like 600 grand.
2: Yeah, one scam for $600,000. That was a jury duty thing. And they must have just strung that person along for quite a while. But these things can really really take somebody for a loop.
1: Why does it seem that, as you said in your story, Georgia is an epicenter here?
2: Well, they've had a lot of issues in that prison system. I mean, I did find examples in other states. Three or four other states have had prosecutions, but Georgia just keeps coming up. I think that they're short-staffed there, for whatever reason, the prisoners have been passing these scripts around, and it's just become endemic in that system. I mean, the one investigator in South Carolina has charged more than two dozen people in eight different state prisons. So, it's really just become a thing there.
1: How about solutions here?
2: Well, they're working on being able to block cell signals within prison walls. That's something that's been forbidden forever, but the FCC is just about to change that rule. They are, you know, they published it last year. They go through this whole lengthy process, and eventually the state prisons will be able to block cell signals. They love to shoot down drones, but I don't think the FAA, well, the FAA can't technically allow that, but Congress probably isn't either going to let them actually shoot down drones, but there is better technology for jamming them and trying to, you know, arrest the people who are flying drones over prison walls.
1: Thanks, Joe. Joe Barrett, National Affairs Reporter at The Wall Street Journal. 20 minutes now in front of the hour. On This Morning, America's First News. Coming up next, what restaurant servers say about you behind your back.
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0: Thanks for spending time with us. Welcome into Friday Eve. It's time now for the mic drop with this morning's Mike Gavin.
1: Good morning. Well, you know, hardly a week goes by when the TSA doesn't scratch its collective heads over someone trying to smuggle something dangerous aboard a flight. Thankfully, we have the TSA's Instagram feed to let us know about them. This week's doozy comes from Madison, Wisconsin, where someone was hoping that taping a silver knife to a silver pole would somehow hide the contraband from the airport's x-ray machines. The TSA used this as a reminder that this only serves to hide the knife from you, not the x-ray. At least the passenger was honest, saying that they attempted to conceal the knife because they had a camping trip coming up and they didn't want to pay a baggage fee to check it. The agency acknowledged that it's refreshing to hear someone tell the truth rather than the standard, "I forgot it was in there."
0: Ah.
1: No one wants to admit that they did it on purpose.
0: Right.
1: I saw another story about someone who tried to smuggle a knife in through a tube of toothpaste recently at an airport.
0: Whoa.
1: So this is, yeah, people are coming up with all kinds of creative ways to get their knives on the plane, I guess.
0: Jeez. I mean, you know, if this is like a camping trip,
1: yeah,
0: presumably you've got other camping material in your checked luggage.
1: Yeah.
0: Stick the knife in there.
1: Yeah, I'm not sure why the knife had to come along in the cockpit when everything else probably got checked or was, I don't know, there when you get there. I don't know. I don't understand how that happened.
0: Interesting.
1: Yeah.
0: All right. No knives.
1: Yes. And you might be getting nothing but smiles and compliments from your server or bartender when you go out to eat, but they may be hiding what they really think about you. A group of Pennsylvania friends inadvertently got a peek behind the curtain when their bar tabs came out, and they found out that the bartender had given each of them descriptive names to tell them apart. This was all revealed in a now viral TikTok video. One member of the group was described as headband, another was simply blonde, and more ruthless. One guy in the group was called Bald Dude. Bartenders in the comments said that this is a common practice and that they would die if their nicknames for the customers became public, and these were actually much nicer than the ones that they use. Others shared their own receipts showing the names servers had for them. One guy was dubbed Hawaiian Shirtbeard.
0: Wow.
1: Yeah.
0: I wouldn't think you would need to do more than just Hawaiian shirt.
1: Yeah, I mean, unless you're in Hawaii,
0: yeah,
1: right, or someplace where a lot of people are wearing Hawaiian shirts, you know, sure, you know, sometimes you have to narrow it down a little better.
0: Yeah, Hawaiian themed party, maybe.
1: Yeah.
0: Then you got to specify the guy's got a beard.
1: Right.
0: Yeah.
1: Yeah. I mean, I guess this is a common practice, but it is weird that it came out. I guess this does happen once in a while where these come out. It's not supposed to.
0: Right.
1: The customers are not supposed to see this. Maybe that's the sort of the restaurant's copy of the receipt or something along those lines, but. They have to do something, I guess, when you've got, like, you know, 40 people at a bar, you got to do something to tell them apart.
0: Yeah, I always wondered how they did it, I guess, at fancy restaurants where they don't walk up to the table and say, "Who's got the filet mignon?"
1: Right.
0: Right, they just know it's you.
1: Yeah, yeah.
0: So, it's, I don't know, you're seated by number, maybe they have you marked as a number, or maybe they actually have some clever description of you. For me, like a receding hairline guy or bags under his eyes guy.
1: Yeah, for me, it'd probably be like not paying attention guy. When when they actually came up to take my order, I was looking at something, not paying attention to something. Oh, I guess it's my turn.
0: Right.
1: Now.
0: The six beer guy would be you sitting at the
1: okay,
0: table.
1: Sure.
0: Right. Thanks, Mike. 13 minutes now in front of the hour. On This Morning, America's First News.
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0: Sudden Deal.
1: Glad you're with us. Stroke is one of the leading causes of death and disability in the U.S., but while many people associate strokes with older adults, new research suggests that stroke rates are growing rapidly in younger adults. The new study in the journal Neurology finds that the increase in cases was largely driven by growing numbers of ischemic strokes, which occurs when a blood clot blocks a blood vessel in the brain. The rate of ischemic stroke nearly doubled in less than 3 decades in adults under the age of 55. Why? Dr. Christian Ferreira, cerebrovascular surgeon at Northwell's Phelps Hospital in Sleepy Hollow, New York, told Yahoo Health that traditional risk factors are becoming more common, like hypertension and diabetes. Dr. Wallavan Sivakumar at Providence Little Company of Mary in Torrance, California, says the study also discovered a big increase in substance use, especially marijuana, in stroke patients. 9 minutes now in front of the hour on this morning. Once again, here's Nicole Murray.
2: And now, the three big things you need to know. Number one.
3: A federal judge has ordered President Trump to temporarily restore White House access for CNN, MS Now, and Politico journalists. Days after the news organizations were banned over their coverage of the administration. The temporary order will be in place for 14 days.
2: Number two.
3: The leaders of OpenAI and Anthropic delivered a clear message to the United Nations Security Council yesterday. The threat of AI is real. OpenAI CEO Sam Altman.
4: We don't want to fall into the trap of blind optimism. We also don't want to fall into the trap of doomerism either. Getting pulled into either extreme will not help us successfully figure out the challenges in front of us, especially at a time when the world and its people face such enormous challenges that this technology can help solve.
3: Both company leaders have issued warnings calling for AI development to slow due to safety concerns.
2: Number three.
3: Harvey Weinstein has been sentenced to 15 years in prison after being found guilty of committing a sexual act against former Project Runway production assistant Miriam Haley at his Manhattan apartment in 2006. Haley spoke out.
5: For me personally, it's never going to be fair, you know, but it's as far as what I was expecting to happen today, I was happy with how it went.
3: Harvey's 2020 conviction in the case was overturned by New York's highest court. A second jury found Weinstein guilty at a retrial last year. The Navy says that 8 sailors assigned to the USS Abraham Lincoln Carrier Strike Group attempted suicide during its months-long deployment in the Middle East. The Lincoln has been deployed for more than 300 days. The authorities investigating the recent deaths of 2 University of Mississippi students have warned people to avoid using the herbal substance Kratom after they found the product during separate investigations. White House drug czar Sarah Carter.
6: Do not trust anything that is being sold to you in these gas stations or these, shops where there's no FDA regulations, where they're being sold products coming from the Far East that have not been properly vetted.
3: She spoke on Fox News. And it's time to loosen that belt buckle because today and tomorrow, Chipotle is celebrating National Quesadilla Day by offering a free quesadilla with a digital purchase of $20 or more.
1: Okay. National Quesadilla Day. I wasn't aware of that one.
3: That one officially is tomorrow, but they're doing the promotion today and tomorrow. So more quesadillas mean more smiles. Yay.
1: So your personal pitch, more quesadillas mean more smiles? Yeah. Somebody should rip that off. That's a good marketing slogan you got there.
3: You heard it here first.
1: There you go. Thanks, Nicole. 6 minutes now in front of the hour. On This Morning, America's First News.
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0: Stick with us. A 6-year-old Chinese girl has set a new women's world record by solving Rubik's cubes at an average pace of just over 4 seconds per cube. Chinese government broadcaster CCTV says Leon Yunji first broke the record earlier this month with an average time of 4.52 seconds at a World Cube Association certified competition in the city of Wuhan, and improved to 4.27 seconds at another race. It says she became the only female speed cuber to achieve an average below 4.5 seconds. The New York Times says these so-called speed cubers study patterns and learn move combos that will help them solve more quickly. Cube records were once largely held by teenagers and people in their early 20s. In recent years, though, preteens are in the top spots. Many are from China, which has schools that teach speedy Rubik's Cube solving. The men's record is 3.51 seconds. That record is held by a 12-year-old. For Nicole Murray and Mike Gavin, I'm Gordon Deal. Thanks for listening to This Morning, America's First News.
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5: From ABC News, I'm Sherry Preston. A nor'easter bearing down on the Northeast from the Carolinas up through Boston. A developing storm is expected to cause big problems this weekend. ABC's Whit Johnson is on the Jersey Shore.
6: Millions are bracing for the impact of this nor'easter. Strong winds, heavy rain, high surf that could last for days. Power outages are expected. And we've seen some coastal flooding in places like Ocean City, New Jersey. Some homes and businesses cut off. Other communities like Atlantic City, New Jersey, closing down the beaches, preventing people from going into the water and warning about those life-threatening rip currents. Officials worry conditions could only get worse into the weekend as a full moon is expected to boost the high tides for the entire East Coast.
5: A federal judge issuing a temporary restraining order restoring press access to CNN, MS Now, and Politico, the three news outlets President Trump tried to ban. Here's ABC's Mary Bruce.
7: This morning, a lawyer for the three media organizations calling this a, quote, strong ruling vindicating freedom of the press, due process, and the rule of law. This move is just temporary, however, allowing them to regain access while litigation proceeds.
5: But despite what that judge ruled, a CNN reporter was turned away at the White House today. A CNN photographer had their press pass confiscated. Politico says it was also turned away. First of its kind AI breach.
8: Just hours after the leaders of OpenAI and Anthropic made a plea to the United Nations for global cooperation to rein in AI, we learned about a concerning new incident. An AI agent did not follow human directions and hacked into Australia's health department website in the first known case of an AI hack on a government-run site.
5: ABC's Elizabeth Schulze, amid much talk about AI in both the U.S. and China, tech moguls like Mark Zuckerberg and Jeff Bezos are expected to attend a state dinner at the White House tonight honoring Chinese President Xi Jinping. You're listening to ABC News.
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0: The NYPD continuing to investigate cases of people seen crawling out from under the subways.
1: And sources say that there are now more than 20 cases. They've been tracking the getaway cars and identified the patterns tied to these people. And sources believe that those suspected Venezuelan nationals are looking for valuables underground. We also just learned that this is likely not related to the visit of Israeli Prime Minister Benjamin Netanyahu.
0: ABC's Shanti Lanz in New York on people coming up from the sewers. Details are emerging surrounding the killings of an Oklahoma teenager whose 11-year-old sister is charged with the crime. ABC's Jim Ryan.
2: Police say home security cameras were turned off about an hour before a 15-year-old boy in Edmond, Oklahoma, got home from school. And an elaborate story about burglars and a break-in was concocted to explain how he was shot to death. The suspect is the victim's 11-year-old sister.
3: In the state of Oklahoma, when someone is under the age of 13, they cannot be charged as an adult with a felony.
2: Says attorney Ed Blau, who's not connected with the case. Police say the victim was mentally and physically disabled, that his sister was jealous of the attention he received. Jim Ryan, ABC News.
0: Starbucks says it will close 250 American stores later this week. The company not saying which stores are shutting down or how many of them are unionized. More than 700 Starbucks stores have voted to unionize, even though the company does not support that and has yet to reach any labor agreements with them. Sherry Preston, ABC News.
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5: Good Thursday morning, KGMI News Time now, 6.05 on this Thursday, September 24th. I'm Deanna Harrelick. Adam Smith is off today. Adam Rideout Redeker is our producer this morning. Cooler temperatures on the way, wet weather on the horizon. Details with the forecast coming up in a few short moments. But first, Whatcom County, now in the process of clearing a major checkpoint in its biennial budget planning. County Council heard presentations from several departments Tuesday, breaking down the budget recommendations from the executive's office. The sheriff's office would see the most job cuts, with 9 positions expected to be eliminated, including 6 patrol deputies. Sheriff Donnell Tanksley criticized those potential reductions Tuesday in an address to the council.
7: We are potentially losing a deputy who can respond when someone has been assaulted. We're losing a deputy who can confront an armed suspect, a deputy who can walk into a domestic violence call not knowing what is waiting on the other side of the door, a behavioral deputy, a courthouse deputy, a neighborhood deputy, a deputy that stands in this room on a Tuesday night protecting you.
5: Meanwhile, the public defender's office would add an assistant chief deputy position and have 5 more full-time equivalent employees transfer from the clerk's office. Public Works would add an engineer for flood-related projects and have $30 million allocated for the county's flood fund, which was made a priority in those budget recommendations. The council will hear presentations from the rest of the departments at their next meeting this coming Tuesday. That includes Health and Community Services and the prosecutor's office. Budget recommendations will be subject to a public hearing ahead of their final approval in November. Well, looks like residents will soon have a chance to have their voice heard on potential hikes to electric bills. KGMI's Jason Upton.
8: The State Utilities and Transportation Commission, or UTC, is holding 2 public comment hearings in the coming weeks. It comes as PSE is requesting a nearly 17% increase in residential electric rates as part of its 3-year plan, along with a 13% increase to natural gas rates. If the request is approved by the UTC, the average monthly bill for a residential electric customer would rise by about $28 starting in early 2027. There would be additional rate increases in 2028 and 2029, though not as large as the initial hike. KGMI previously reported that State Attorney General Nick Brown challenged PSC's proposal in July. The UTC is holding an in-person public hearing in Lacey this Tuesday ahead of a virtual public hearing on Wednesday, October 7th. You can find out more about those hearings and other ways to submit your comment on our website, mybellinghamnow.com. 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
6: KGMI, dependable weather on the 8th.
5: Slight chance of rain this afternoon, otherwise clouds and a high of 66 degrees today. For tonight, more rain, a low 51. Wet weather expected all day tomorrow with a high 64. Then for your Saturday, we'll see partly sunny skies, a high 65. Might see a chance of some wet weather in the early morning hours. Then a dry day coming through for us on Sunday with sunshine and a high of 66. As for right now, got a good amount of cloud coverage keeping things cool for us this morning. Right now, 50 degrees in Everson, Linden at 48, Blaine coming in at 52, while Ferndale's at 47. Here in Bellingham, still got a good amount of cloud coverage in our neck of the woods as well. 49 degrees at KGMI. That's where you hear the weather on the 8th. KGMI News Time, 6:08. We just celebrated the first day of fall, which means for some, it's apple cider season. And that's coming just in time for two local companies to make a pretty big announcement. We've got the details on that story and much more coming up as the morning news continues right here on KGMI News Talk 790, 96.5 FM, streaming everywhere online through the free My Bellingham Now app and at mybellinghamnow.com.
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5: 610. Drivers should plan for a bit of increased vehicle activity near Deming over the next few days. Nooksack Indian Tribe says a film production crew has rented parking areas near its social services, youth services, and enrollment facilities for crew vehicles, equipment, and support trailers. The equipment and crews began arriving yesterday. The largest amount of activity is expected throughout the day today during filming. Equipment removal scheduled to begin tomorrow, though some vehicles and equipment might remain there through the weekend. Drivers traveling through the Deming area should allow for extra time and watch for traffic control measures and increased vehicle activity. KGMI has not been able to independently confirm if that is connected to the film shoot that occurred last night in downtown Bellingham. Well, looks like Western Washington University is at the top of the class in a new ranking, just in time for the first day of classes yesterday. All of this according to the 2027 U.S. News and World Report's rankings of best colleges, which was released earlier this week. Western got the number one spot for the best value school within Washington, Oregon, and Idaho combined. Researchers compared academic quality against financial factors like tuition, scholarship opportunities, and rates of financial aid awards. Now, KGMI previously reported on Western's guaranteed admissions expansion earlier this year. That's now been made available statewide for eligible high school seniors. President Sabah Ranhawa also said they're exploring several changes at the school in the coming years, including a new college for health sciences, a change to a semester system, and regulations on AI use. In that same report, the university also ranked number 12 among schools within the study's 15-state West region, as well as the number 11 regional spot on the best colleges for veterans list. Back to some local news. A hard cider company in Bellingham getting a lot bigger. Bellingham Cider Company announced its purchase of Lost Giant Cider Company yesterday. Both opened their tap rooms in 2018. They began selling their locally brewed ciders across Western Washington. In the spring, Lost Giants co-owners Brad Wilski and Abe Ebert offered the purchase of their company to Bellingham Cider. In the new ownership announcement, Wilski claimed it felt like he and Ebert had taken the company.

0: far as they could, and that they trusted Bellingham Cider to take it even further. Bellingham Cider says recipes, branding, and distributor relationships will be preserved. Current employees will remain on staff. They do plan to merge the two production locations in an effort to grow both brands and streamline resources. We'll hear more from Bellingham Cider's Shanna Sheridan McGinnis coming up at 6:50 this morning right here on KGMI. And one of Bellingham's most iconic landmarks is commemorating a pretty big anniversary this weekend. KGMI's Kathy O'Shea.
1: The Herald Building is celebrating its 100th anniversary on Saturday. The six-story building was built on the corner of State and Chestnut Streets in 1926 as the home of the Bellingham Herald. The building's LED-lighted Herald sign on the rooftop has served as one of the city's distinguishing features for years. Saturday celebration runs from 11 a.m. to 6 p.m. and is free and open to the community. It includes guided tours exploring the building's history and a community photograph to compare with the same one taken outside the building back in 1926. The celebration wraps up with a 1920s-inspired centennial party at Ono Kitchen and Bar. Kathy O'Shea, KGMI News.
0: And for more on these stories and others, you can head right on over to our website at mybellinghamnow.com. A look now at the results of our latest news poll. A production company filmed in downtown Bellingham last night. They advertised for extras to help them out there. So with that in mind, we wanted to know if you've ever been in a movie or on TV. This is what you told us. 52% of you have not had the chance to be graced by cameras. In your words, cameras break when they're aimed at you. Very funny. While 14% of you say you have been on a game show, 11% of you have been interviewed on TV by a reporter. 6% of you have formally acted in film or television. 5% of you have just been a part of the studio audience. 4% of you have been an extra. Mayhaps you were present at last night's filming. While another 4% of you say the cameras caught you cheering during a sporting event, we think that counts. While 2% of you say you were the athlete during a televised sporting event, yes, that counts as a TV appearance. While another 2% of you say you've been on TV, you just prefer not to disclose why. That's fair. Let your imagination run wild, folks. Today's question, health insurance costs are continuing to skyrocket all across the board. So with that in mind, we'd like to know where you get your health insurance. Let us know by heading on over to mybellinghamnow.com, heading down to that daily poll button towards the bottom of that webpage, and voting for your opinion. We'll have the results for you on tomorrow morning's newscast. KGMI News Time, 6:14. Some good news for the Seahawks with sports coming up next.
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4: 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I'm the principal at Whatcom Academy. I taught elementary school for 40-plus years, and there's a moment I never get tired of. It's the first few weeks of school when a new kid shows up a little unsure, hanging back, holding on to a parent's hand a beat longer than they need to. Maybe they're shy. Maybe they're the kid who's always been a little too much or a little too quiet. And what I tell every parent is the same thing. We've got a place for them, right here. Because then something shifts. A teacher learns their name and their favorite dinosaur. Another kid saves them a seat at lunch. They get their hands in the dirt in the garden. They read a book that finally clicks. And one morning, that same child walks in like they own the place. Preschool through fifth grade, right in Bellingham. A school where every child is welcome. And tuition is $500 a month because a place like this shouldn't be out of reach. Come see it for yourself. Whatcom Academy.
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0: Taking a look at top sports headlines right here on KGMI. Looks like the Mariners are still alive with a win over the Astros last night. Josh Naylor singled home Randy Arozarena with the winning run in the 10th. The Seattle Mariners kept their extremely slim playoff hopes alive by rallying past the Houston Astros 6-5. Seattle was down 5-4 after automatic runner Yordan Alvarez scored on a triple to right field by Isaac Paredes at the top of the 10th. Mariners now host the Angels today. Coverage beginning at 5:30. 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Over in the NFL, Seattle Seahawks quarterback Sam Darnold returned to practice yesterday for the first time since getting injured in the team's season opener. Coach Mike McDonald said Darnold would not take every rep in practice, but he'd be ramped up as the week goes on. Darnold, of course, suffered a glute injury on the first series against the New England Patriots. Backup Drew Locke took over. He helped the Seahawks to a 13-10 victory, then started in Sunday's 31-7 victory over the Arizona Cardinals. 31-7, that is. Seahawks visit the Washington Commanders next Sunday. McDonald said he'd have a better idea of Darnold's status later on in the week. Well, speaking of McDonald, Coach Sean Payton of the Denver Broncos has now downplayed an incident that Mike McDonald recently recounted while mic'd up for an interview. It involved the Broncos coach accusing the Seahawks of cheating for using video in 2024. But Payton said yesterday the two coaches talked. Everything's okie dokie. Situation came to light this week after an appearance by Coach McDonald on the show In Depth with Graham Bensinger. McDonald talked about how the Hawks scouted the Broncos in 2024 through plays that fans posted on social media in training camp. That is a look at sports right here on KGMI. Catch more sports at 15 and 45 every hour during the morning news.
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0: A slight chance of rain this afternoon with clouds today and a high 66 degrees. For tonight, some rain showers, a low 51. Wet weather sticks around all day tomorrow with a high 64. By the time Saturday rolls on through, very slight chance of some showers in the morning, but realistically, it'll be partly sunny for a good chunk of the day with a high 65. Lots of clouds keeping us cool this morning. 49 degrees here at KGMI in Bellingham. That is where you hear the weather on the 8th.
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9: General Assembly has seen a lot of strange things. There was the time the Libyan dictator Muammar Gaddafi, rather than stay at a local hotel, tried to set up a Bedouin tent in Central Park. There was Nikita Khrushchev not just banging his fists on the table, but banging his shoe. Maybe the strangest moment from this year's conference was happening outside, on or even under the streets. On Wednesday morning, surveillance cameras caught three unidentified people climbing out of a manhole on the Upper East Side of Manhattan. Like something out of an old Cops and Robbers movie, they poke their heads up, scurry up a ladder, and get whisked away in a couple of getaway cars. Now keep in mind, this was just blocks away from the UN, so authorities had to take this seriously, because, you know, are they terrorists? Are they guys planning a heist? Are they lizard people telling our world leaders what to do? But bizarrely, this is just the latest in a series of mole men spotted around New York emerging from its sewers. Videos have poured into our colleagues at WABC.
10: At least three people seen here wearing overalls and headlamps, seen emerging from a manhole in Midtown Manhattan. And in June, surveillance video in Brooklyn capturing another group climbing out of a manhole. One person almost struck by a car while exiting.
9: So what are they actually doing? Well, there is a history of urban spelunkers exploring the sewers they're not allowed to go in. There's also regular maintenance in a city with 7,000 miles of underground pipes. Authorities say what's happening here is none of that. They say this is more likely underground scavenging, a kind of urban treasure hunt.
11: I wouldn't go down there myself for anything, so I don't know why they would do that.
9: Sanitation workers will often describe the wide range of stuff they'll find in the bowels of the city.

0: Beyond the really gross things like the wet wipes and the hair and the fat deposits known as fatbergs, you got wildlife ranging from rats to raccoons to the occasional fish. And then there are the valuables, antiques, cash, and the grand prize of the sewer claw game, the engagement ring. In many countries, there is a rich culture of scavenging. In places like Brazil and India, it is a huge part of the economy. People roving through dumps and garbage piles, dusting off whatever they can use or resell. In desperately poor areas of Venezuela, it's not unusual to see someone patrolling the sewer systems, hunting for coins or copper, whatever they can find. Well, in recent years, there has been this huge influx of Venezuelan asylum seekers. Many have wound up in New York City. Cops say they are growing more and more convinced that these are organized Venezuelan crews searching for valuables where civilians aren't allowed to be. Now, that doesn't mean it's not dangerous or illegal. Police say it very much is, but it should also put UN diplomats at ease. Unless perhaps they dropped a ring down the drain recently. That thing is gone. And no, before you ask, they are not running into those fabled New York City sewer alligators down there. I did way too much research on this. Despite urban myths about blind albino gators born in the city sewer system, experts say there has never been any evidence supporting that, and that cold-blooded reptiles cannot handle winters down there anyway. See, I know my audience. I know what you guys were actually wondering this whole time. I'm here for you. I'm Brad Milkey. I'll see you tomorrow.
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8: I'm Nicole Murray with Your Money Now. McDonald's has warned that industry-wide customer traffic in key markets would likely remain flat as long as inflation remains elevated, sending its shares down as much as 6.5%. This is despite the fast food chain unveiling an $8.5 billion franchisee support plan and a slate of long-term growth initiatives. Senior Mexican officials say the fourth round of trade talks between Mexico and the United States will not take place next week and could instead be held in October. Luis Gutierrez, Mexico's Deputy Economy Minister for Foreign Trade, said the delay was due to scheduling conflicts. Qantas airport workers have launched a 24-hour strike across Australia's airports, demanding higher pay, more secure jobs, and improved safety standards. The union said the industrial action involved workers from Qantas Ground Services, Australian Air Express Freight Operations, and regional carrier Qantas Link. Futures are moderately lower as Treasury yields push higher. That's Your Money Now.
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9: Well, we're going to see mostly cloudy skies all throughout the day.

Today, wet weather expected by the afternoon with a high today of 66 degrees. Tonight, still going to be pretty rainy with a low 51. Wet weather sticks around through the day tomorrow with a high of 64. Running on into Saturday, might see a possibility of a few sprinkles in the morning hours. Beyond that, partly sunny skies and a high 65. For your Sunday, we've got sunshine and a high 66. A couple clouds roll in Monday, partly sunny with a high

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3: Good Thursday morning, KGMI News Time, now 6:30 on this Thursday, September 24th. I'm Deanna Haraluk. Federal judge hearing a challenge brought by three news outlets banned from the White House by President Trump issued an overnight ruling. ABC's Mary Bruce.
4: The judge issuing a temporary restraining order restoring the press access for CNN, MS Now, and Politico, those three news outlets that were banned by the president. The judge saying that ban was likely unconstitutional and also rejecting the administration's argument that revoking their press access was necessary to protect national security. The judge saying he was skeptical of that.
3: Elsewhere, China's president now in the United States for a summit with U.S. President Donald Trump. ABC's Hannah Baton.
5: President Trump last night rolling out the red carpet for China's Xi Jinping with two B-1 bombers roaring overhead. It's the first state visit by a Chinese leader in more than a decade, and tonight's state dinner will put Xi in a room with the biggest names in tech. Artificial intelligence will be on the agenda a day after the CEOs of OpenAI and Anthropic address the UN, urging world leaders to work together on AI safety.
3: Also expected on the agenda for this three-day visit, that'll be trade, Taiwan, and of course, the war in Iran. Speaking of, at yesterday's UN General Assembly, the president of Iran stood in front of the international gathering hosted by the country that attacked his, coming a day after President Trump said he may annihilate the Islamic Republic if a deal is not reached soon to end the nearly seven-month war. President Masoud Pezeshkian called his home country the victim of terrorism. Jennifer Gavito believes the Iranian leader may have garnered some sympathy with that. Speaking on ABC News Live last night, the former State Department Deputy Assistant Secretary for Iran and Iraq under President Biden outlined why Pezeshkian may have defied the odds here.
6: I do think that it's a fairly simplistic approach in that certainly Iran has been culpable for terrorist acts over the course of many years. That being said, I think that the attacks against the Trump administration are going to resonate with a lot of people around the world.
3: Another manhole breach sighting in New York City, the latest one causing international concern. That unauthorized entry spotted near the hotel where Israeli Prime Minister Benjamin Netanyahu is staying while taking part in the UN General Assembly this week. ABC's Shante Lanz reporting from New York City.
7: The FBI, NYPD, and Department of Homeland Security arrive on scene to drop multiple devices down a sewage hole on Park Avenue near East 61st Street after sources say police watched in real time from their own security cameras. Just after 4:30 a.m., three men climb out of this manhole. Officials think the motive is typically to find valuables. But what makes it on the Upper East Side more alarming is its one-mile proximity to this week's United Nations General Assembly. It's also where protesters gather when Israeli Prime Minister Benjamin Netanyahu stays at the hotel across the street.
3: Now, investigators do not believe the breaches are related to Netanyahu's visit. Rather, they believe they're Venezuelan nationals looking for valuables. Start times for two this weekend's three Cubs-Red Sox games over at Fenway Park. They're getting changed due to the threat of inclement weather. Developing storm off the East Coast expected to become a nor'easter this weekend. ABC's Whit Johnson reporting from Seabright, New Jersey.
8: Millions are bracing for the impact of this nor'easter. Strong winds, heavy rain, high surf that could last for days. Power outages are expected. And we've seen some coastal flooding in places like Ocean City, New Jersey, some homes and businesses cut off. Other communities like Atlantic City, New Jersey, closing down the beaches, preventing people from going into the water and warning about those life-threatening rip currents. Officials worry conditions could only get worse into the weekend as a full moon is expected to boost the high tides for the entire East Coast.

0: new study published this week takes a bit of a deep dive into the negative impact that many ultra-processed foods can have on our bodies. ABC's Elizabeth Schulze.
1: This research looked at nearly 9 million adults around the world who ate foods like packaged snacks, candies, and heat-and-serve meals that are high in sugar and salt and low in fiber, protein, and vitamins. It found that increased consumption of ultra-processed foods was linked to a 24% higher risk of both cardiovascular disease and diabetes, and an 18% higher risk of death from any cause.
0: In a letter to Congress, Acting Secretary of the Navy confirms 8 sailors attached to the USS Lincoln attempted suicide since the beginning of their long deployment tied to the Iran war. ABC's Jay O'Brien.
2: The Lincoln strike group, which includes several ships and thousands of sailors and other service members, was at sea for more than 8 months, prompting concerns about mental health on board. At the time, Secretary Pete Hegseth downplayed those worries, saying the situation had been misrepresented. And when President Trump was asked about the long deployment, he said it, quote, had not gone on nearly long enough. The Lincoln strike group left the Middle East late last month, but still hasn't returned home to California yet. It's now entering its 10th month deployed.
0: And of course, if you or anyone you know is experiencing a mental health crisis, you can call 988. 44 years ago, the nation gripped with what was referred to as the Tylenol murders. Capsules of over-the-counter medication were tampered with, laced with cyanide, put right back on the shelves in stores around Chicago. 1982 murders left 7 people dead. The killer was never caught. Now there could be a break in the case. ABC's Aaron Katursky.
3: A possible DNA breakthrough. Police in Idaho have now identified a mystery man who killed himself with cyanide in a Boise church 2 months after the Tylenol murders as Dr. Matthew Francis Betkowski, a chemist with mental illness. Years after he killed himself, police identified Betkowski through DNA and then searched what his family had of his possessions. Authorities say they found a map of Chicago and a bottle of homemade cyanide.
0: Now, here's a question posing to you this morning. What if lawmakers held a hearing and nobody showed up? ABC's Jim Ryan says the heads of surveillance companies under intensifying public scrutiny were invited to a Senate subcommittee hearing yesterday.
4: The Senate Judiciary Subcommittee on Crime and Counterterrorism invited the CEOs of Axon, Motorola, Verkada, and Flock Safety to answer a basic question from Chair Josh Hawley.
5: How do we make sure that this kind of surveillance is consonant with the Constitution of the United States?
4: Hawley's colleague, Senator Dick Durbin.
6: Obviously, they're nervous about being on camera. But I sure wish they would have joined us today.
4: The CEOs were no-shows on Capitol Hill. Hawley may issue subpoenas. Jim Ryan, ABC News.
0: A look now at the results of our latest news poll. A production company was filming in downtown Bellingham, and they advertised for extras yesterday. So we wanted to know if you've ever been in a movie or on TV. On that note, you told us the following. 4% of you have been an extra. 6% of you have acted in film or TV. Forget the extra title. You've got a resume. 5% of you have been a part of a studio audience. 11% of you have been interviewed by a TV reporter. While 14% of you have, in fact, been on a game show. 4% of you say the cameras caught you cheering during a sporting event. 2% of you say the cameras caught you while you were participating in a televised sporting event. 2% of you say you've been on TV or in a movie. However, you'd prefer not to disclose why, folks of mystery out there. While 52% of you claim cameras break when they're aimed at you. So that's a hard pass from you on any appearances in movie or TV. Today's question, health insurance costs are still skyrocketing. So with that in mind, we want to know, where do you get your health insurance? Let us know by heading on over to mybellinghamnow.com, that daily news poll button right at the bottom of the page. That's where you go to let us know how you feel about this question. We'll have the results for you on tomorrow morning's newscast. KGMI News Time, 6:37. We've got the forecast coming up next.
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3: Quick look at the forecast. We'll see some wet weather pop through this afternoon. Otherwise, clouds at a high 66. Tonight, rain continues with a low 51. Throughout the day tomorrow, we've got wet weather on tap. The high heading up to 64. Right now, we've got 49 degrees in Everson. Linden and Ferndale each at 47, while Blaine's hanging in at 52. Bellingham, 49 degrees at KGMI, where you hear the weather on the 8s.
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3: Australian Prime Minister Anthony Albanese says he's extremely concerned about OpenAI's security breach of a government website and that the artificial intelligence company took too long to reveal the incident. An OpenAI agent infiltrated an Australian Health Department website back on June 18th, but it notified Australia about the breach by sending an email to a generic government address on September 10th. In Europe, Rome's Colosseum has been closed to mourn a worker who fell to his death at Italy's most visited monument. 22-year-old Andrea Moretti specialized in working at altitude on ropes. He died Tuesday while installing cabling for an illumination project. Now, some visitors had already entered the Colosseum Wednesday morning prior to that closure. Renewed fighting in northern Ethiopia has effectively shattered a peace pact that ended a devastating two-year conflict in 2022. Main combatants, Ethiopian federal troops, and fighters loyal to the Tigray People Liberation's Front. The two waged war between November of 2020 and November of 2022 when a peace deal was signed in Pretoria, South Africa. A far-right activist who led protests against migrants crossing the English Channel in small boats has been arrested for allegedly slashing a dinghy in the water. Video posted to social media Tuesday appears to show Daniel Thomas taking a knife to an inflatable boat, which was empty of migrants, though it did have rescue services member aboard. And mountain gorillas in Uganda's windy, impenetrable national park, they're seeing their population grow. However, their forest habitat's not expanding. It's led communities near the park to plant trees nearby to help ease the pressure on those gorilla habitats. Forest is home to about 450 mountain gorillas. That's nearly half the world's population. And that is a look around the world in 60 seconds. We'll take a look back at this day in history next.
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3: Today's a Thursday. It is September 24th, 2026. On this date, way back in 1789, that's the year we're going to, President George Washington signed a Judiciary Act. It established America's federal court system and also created the post of Attorney General. Thanks, George. Moving on ahead on this date in 1869, thousands of businessmen were ruined in a Wall Street panic known as Black Friday. Yes, the original happened on this date in 1869. Financiers Jay Gould and James Fisk attempted to corner the gold market in this one. On this date in 1906, President Theodore Roosevelt established Devil's Tower in Wyoming as the very first U.S. national monument. While in 1960 on this date, the USS Enterprise, the first nuclear-powered aircraft carrier, was launched at Newport News, Virginia.
14: Good evening. This is 60 Minutes. It's a kind of a magazine for television, which means it has the flexibility and diversity of a magazine adapted to broadcast journalism.
15: And if this broadcast does what we hope it will do, it will report reality.
3: Frankly, it's hard to hear that cut without hearing the constant ticking of the stopwatch in the background, but it's true on this date. 1968, the TV news magazine 60 Minutes premiered on CBS. Jumping ahead a little bit to 2017, over 200 NFL players kneeled or sat during the national anthem. This after President Donald Trump criticized those players' protests in a speech and, of course, a series of tweets. Couple of birthdays we need to get through this morning.
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3: There we go. Football Hall of Famer Joe Green's got his 80th birthday today.
17: Wait a minute. This isn't my world. Disappointed!
3: Well, this guy played Hercules actor Kevin Sorbo celebrating his 68th birthday today. And that is a look at sports, this day in history. Sports is on the way in a few moments.
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3: Taking a look at top sports headlines right here on KGMI. Mariners got the win over the Astros last night. Josh Naylor singled home Randy Rosarino with the winning run in the 10th inning. Mariners actually kept their slim playoff hopes alive by rallying past the Houston Astros 6-5. Seattle is down 5-4 after automatic runner Yordan Alvarez scored on a triple to right field by Isaac Paredes at the top of the 10th. Mariners host the Angels today. Coverage starts at 5:30. 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In the NFL, Seattle Seahawks quarterback Sam Darnold returned to practice yesterday for the first time since he was injured in the team's season opener. Coach Mike McDonald said Darnold would not take every rep in practice, but he'd be ramped up as the week goes on. Darnold, of course, suffered a glute injury on the first series against the New England Patriots. McDonald said he'd have a better idea of Darnold's status later this week. Hawks are off to the Washington Commanders on Sunday. Well, speaking of Coach McDonald's, Sean Payton of the Broncos downplaying an incident that Seahawks coach McDonald recently recounted while mic'd up for an interview. It all involved the Broncos coach accusing the Seahawks of cheating by using video in 2024. But Payton says yesterday the two coaches talked it out. They're all good. Situation came to light earlier this week after an appearance by McDonald on the show In Depth with Graham Bensinger. And in Major League Soccer, Danny Masofsky scored in the 48th minute. Albert Rusnak added a goal against his former team. The Seattle Sounders beat Real Salt Lake 2-0 for their first true victory since May 13th. Seattle has been playing to a tie in its last five games. They finally snapped that 13-game winless run. Sounders now move into a tie with 9th place Portland at 32 points for the final MLS playoff spot. That's a look at sports right here on KGMI. More sports at 15 and 45 every hour during the morning news.
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3: Chance of rain showers this afternoon. Otherwise, clouds at a high 66. For tonight, we've got rain and a low 51. Wet weather sticks around basically all day tomorrow with a high 64. Could see a little bit of wet weather for us on Saturday morning. Beyond that, partly sunny skies and a high 65. Dry days come back to us on Sunday and Monday, highs in the mid-60s. Right now, though, in Bellingham, we're hanging out at 49 degrees here at KGMI. That's

0: You hear the weather on the 8th, right in time for the start of fall. Looks like two local cider companies have a big ol' announcement. Bellingham Cider's Shanna Sheridan McGinnis joins us next.
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0: With the first day of fall a few days behind us now, a lot of folks are thinking all things autumn, whether it's pumpkin spice beverages, a good apple cider donut, or literally anything else in between. I think the season is fully upon us. And just in time, too, a big announcement from some local cider companies. Shanna Sheridan McGinnis, good friend of the show, from Bellingham Cider Company, joining us on the air right now. Shanna, always great to have you on KGMI. Thanks for joining us.
5: Good morning.
0: There we go. So big announcement from you guys and from Lost Giants Cider Company. Why don't you go ahead and break it down?
5: Well, a few months ago, the owners of Lost Giants, Brad and Abe, approached one of my bosses, Bryce Hamilton, and started, you know, kind of courting him, like, hey, we want to sell, and we kind of want you to buy it. And at first, Bryce was like, well, what? Like, not ever on our plate. But after some time and getting to know each other and talking over the last 3 months, they've worked out a way that it can happen. So Brad and Abe are ready to move on, and we're going to become stewards of the Lost Giant brand.
0: Okay, well, that is a fascinating announcement for some of us who do indulge fairly, maybe not frequently, but on a regular basis in a little tasty beverage, whether it's a beer or a cider. There's some question out there, well, wait a minute, doesn't this put a whole monopoly on the whole Whatcom County cider business? What's going on over here? But there are some pros and cons, of course, to doing something like this,
5: yeah,
0: right?
5: Well, I mean, we don't want people to think of it that way. We're really looking at it like, okay, if we lost Giants, Bellingham as a whole, the market share of cider and hard cider in Washington State shrinks. We don't want that. Mm-hmm. But we also want to keep healthy competition. So it seems like we're taking over, but in reality, we're keeping our distributors separately. So local Dickerson's, who distributes Lost Giants, will continue to do that. We will not interfere with that. We just will help them. We're keeping the brand separately. So the only real thing that we're doing is we're making it more cost effective. So we're still going to do Lost Giants branding. It's still going to be Lost Giants recipes. It's still going to be their cans. Everything that they've worked so hard is going to stay. We're just going to produce the cider under the same roof, but with different cider makers.
0: Very cool. Okay, so keeping it easy for folks out there who shouldn't expect too much of a change other than congratulations. It's all really locally owned, and it's a robust ownership, too, I imagine, because both of you started the companies at around the same time in 2018. I imagine back at that point in time, there wasn't too much of a cider scene in Bellingham. Correct me if I'm wrong here, right?
5: No, you're right. You're right. Josh and Bryce of Bellingham Cider had been talking for a long time. They kind of like honed in, oh, yep, this is what we're going to do. This is when we're going to do it. They found their building, of course, you know, all the remodeling and everything that had to happen, opened in 2018 in February. And Lost Giants, the guys had, worked at Colshin. They had been together talking kind of the same thing. So, you know, great minds think alike. And they opened that, like, 2018, I think, in the summer. So, yeah, both around the same time. And I think they just pulled, the community was like, oh, yeah, we like cider, too. We're not just a beer town, we're a cider town. And so the industries have just kind of, like, all worked together, and it's really about community. And I think that's why Brad and Abe were like, hey, you guys really have the same connections you do. We're really all part of the same community. I think you can really do a good job with it.

0: and we don't want that to be lost. So.
1: Oh, 100%. And the good thing it is about, right, whether it is Lost Giants or Bellingham Cider, you do have a very strong community presence at events all over the place. There's usually a cider offered, and it is of the local variety, again, being at Bellingham Cider or Lost Giants. But it's not to say you're the only ones in the state. I mean, the cider business, especially here for the Apple State, Washington, I mean, come on, it's got to be robust across the board. And Shanna, knowing you, having worked in the beer industry as well, what is the difference that folks might not realize between running a brewery versus running a solely cider-based business?
0: Well, you know, sometimes it's just like the little things. In some ways, it's really kind of the same. Like, you have a production facility, you got big tanks of fermenting alcohol, you know, you have tap rooms that people get to come and have, like, that community space. We run a lot of events the same, so a lot of that's the same. The biggest thing for me is obviously the product. We're using apples instead of hops, though sometimes we do hop ciders. You know, the product's different, so also the turnaround is different. So that was the biggest thing for me. Usually you have to wait, you know, 2 to 6 to 8 weeks for, like, a really good lager or an IPA on the shorter end, and now I'm, you know, they tell me, like, oh, yeah, we can have that in a few days. So that's kind of what's been fun for me, to be like, oh, you can experiment maybe a little bit more. But the big thing for us is a lot of people are like, oh, so it's all just going to taste like Bellingham cider? No, it will not. We're sticking with their recipes, and we really feel that the two brands are unique enough and, like, fit a different palate. A lot of our ciders, or Bellingham ciders are kind of fruit forward. We use a lot of different fruit to add a little bit of sweetness. They are more on the dry side. I'd almost say, like, the champagne side, a little bit maybe crushable, a little bit lighter. So we really feel like the market needs both varieties, and we're just happy to keep Bellingham on the map when it comes to cider in this great state of apples.
1: Fantastic. And of course, the location is staying right where it is. The Lost Giants and the Bellingham Cider location staying as is. And everybody gets to keep their jobs on top of that, which is a huge win, especially in this economy, right?
0: Yeah, we want to do this the right way. We're not about, it's not a takeover. It's not a conglomerate. It's like, how can we preserve this brand? How can we be good stewards? How can we make sure the community is happy with this change? You know, and we're out to earn everybody's trust that, yes, you know, we're going to do this the right way, and we still want you to support Brad and Abe's dream. They're not going to be, like, strangers. You know, Brad already told me, like, it's not like we're moving out of town. Like, we're going to be at the tap room. You're still going to see us at events. We're going to be around, and they're really been helpful in the transition. They plan to stay on for a little while and make sure that everything is tasting fine. All the events that they have done, they've always done yoga and the hip-hop class and line dancing in the back. That's all going to stay. Like, we're just really about kind of, like, seeing if we can put some more energy in this space, if we can make it, like, me personally, I am in charge of making sure we can make it more of a community space, invite more nonprofits, more events, like, just really try to put our own energy into it, where maybe they're done and now it's time for us to just reinvigorate the space, and hopefully everyone comes along for the ride.
1: Wonderful. And it's a good first step forward. I'm super excited to see what this new partnership is going to look like a little bit further on down the road. Shanna Sheridan McGinnis from Bellingham Cider Company talking about the recent acquisition of Lost Giants Cider, which is pretty well staying exactly as it is. Shanna, again, always great to chat with you. Thank you so much.
0: No, thank you, and cheers.
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3: I'm Nicole Murray with Your Money Now. Stocks have dropped to kick off the trading day. It comes as Treasury yields push higher. The Dow is down by more than 100 points. The Nasdaq down by more than 200 points. Starting next Thursday, Google is sending an experimental satellite into orbit that will have enough computing power to answer simple AI queries from space. The New York Times reports that the effort, called Project Suncatcher, aims to put artificial intelligence data centers into space and to harness the sun's energy to power them. Mortgage rates soared past 7% last week, reaching their highest level in more than 2 years. The Mortgage Bankers Association reports that the 30-year fixed-rate mortgage rose to 7.12%. The Walt Disney Company is raising prices for several of its subscription plans, including Disney Plus, Hulu, and certain bundle options. Both standalone ad-free plans for Disney Plus and Hulu are increasing by $2.50 or 13%. That's Your Money Now.
1: Your Money Now, 25 and 55 every hour during the morning news. Quick look at the forecast. Oh, you just missed a beautiful sunrise. We're going to see mostly cloudy skies today, though, with a high of 49 degrees. Rain showers by the afternoon. Right now, 49 at KGMI.
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9: From ABC News. I'm Sherry Preston. Despite a ruling by a federal judge restoring access to the news outlets that President Trump once banned from the White House has turned away reporters from those organizations this morning. ABC's Hannah Batah has more on the judge's overnight decision.
10: A judge has ordered the Trump administration to reinstate the access for CNN, MS Now, and Politico. In a hearing Wednesday with both sides, he suggested the administration had not made a solid legal case for its ban.
9: The judge's temporary restraining order was supposed to have been in effect for 14 days as the White House moved to appeal. Venezuela's acting president Dulcy Rodriguez is delivering her first address to the UN General Assembly since coming to power after the U.S. capture of the former Venezuelan president Nicolas Maduro. Israeli Prime Minister Benjamin Netanyahu to address the UN this afternoon. The new acting secretary of the Navy confirms 8 sailors on the USS Lincoln tried to take their own lives through their long deployment because of the Iran war. Here's ABC's Jay O'Brien.
11: The Lincoln strike group, which includes several ships and thousands of sailors and other service members, was at sea for more than 8 months, prompting concerns about mental health on board. At the time, Secretary Pete Hegseth downplayed those worries, saying the situation had been misrepresented. And when President Trump was asked about the long deployment, he said it, quote, had not gone on nearly long enough. The Lincoln strike group left the Middle East late last month, but still hasn't returned home to California yet. It's now entering its 10th month deployed.
9: Nor'easter moving in. ABC's Trish Hartman along the Jersey Shore.
12: I just got off the phone with Atlantic County public safety officials, and they say their main concern at this point are these high winds that we're experiencing right now and for the next couple of days. We're looking at 6 to 12 foot waves right now and over the coming days as these winds continue to pummel the Jersey Shore.
9: Checking the markets, the Dow is down 159 points, S&P down 24. 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
9: Fewer people applied for unemployment benefits last week, according to the Labor Department.
14: Weekly unemployment claims are seen as an indicator of layoff activity, and after hitting a 2026 high of 225,000 in June, they've been on a long-term decline. 2 weeks ago, the number dropped back below 200,000 filings. Last week, it fell again to 197,000.
9: That's ABC's Jim Ryan. So far this year, employers have been adding an average of 800,000 jobs a month. Decades after the Tylenol murders, there is a new development. ABC News Chief Investigative Correspondent Aaron Katursky reports.
15: A possible DNA breakthrough. Police in Idaho have now identified a mystery man who killed himself with cyanide in a Boise church 2 months after the Tylenol murders as Dr. Matthew Francis Betkowski, a chemist with mental illness. Years after he killed himself, police identified Betkowski through DNA and then searched what his family had of his possessions. Authorities say they found a map of Chicago and a bottle of homemade cyanide.
9: While he's not a formal suspect, officials are trying to figure out if he ever did, in fact, visit Chicago. Now on to something you had no idea you needed until today. A that song is about French fries, particularly a girlfriend stealing them. Part of a 6-song album put out by Wendy.

0: Wendy's called Songs to Listen to in the Wendy's Parking Lot. Available wherever you stream your music. Sounds great with a Frosty. Sherry Preston, ABC News.
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2: Good Thursday morning, KGMI News Time now, 7:05 on this Thursday, September 24th. I'm Deanna Haralek. Adam Smith is off today. Adam Rideout-Redeker, our producer this morning. Cloud coverage to kick things off. We'll see more wet weather. Details in the forecast coming up in a few short moments. But first, Whatcom County in the process of clearing a major checkpoint in its biennial budget planning. County Council heard presentations from several departments Tuesday, breaking down the budget recommendations from the executive's office. The sheriff's office would see the most job cuts, with 9 positions expected to be eliminated. That would include 6 patrol deputies. Sheriff Don L. Tanksley criticized those potential reductions Tuesday in an address to the council.
4: We are potentially losing a deputy who can respond when someone has been assaulted. We're losing a deputy who can confront an armed suspect, a deputy who can walk into a domestic violence call not knowing what is waiting on the other side of the door, a behavioral deputy, a courthouse deputy, a neighborhood deputy, a deputy that stands in this room on a Tuesday night protecting you.
2: Meanwhile, the public defender's office would add an assistant chief deputy position and have 5 more full-time equivalent employees transfer from the clerk's office. Public Works would add an engineer for flood-related projects and have $30 million allocated for the county's flood fund. That was made a priority in those budget recommendations. The council will be hearing presentations from the rest of the departments at their next meeting Tuesday. That'll include Health and Community Services as well as the prosecutor's office. Those budget recommendations will be subject to a public hearing ahead of their final approval in November. It looks like residents are going to have a chance to have their voice heard on potential hikes to their electric bills. KGMI's Jason Upton.
5: The State Utilities and Transportation Commission, or UTC, is holding 2 public comment hearings in the coming weeks. It comes as PSE is requesting a nearly 17% increase in residential electric rates as part of its 3-year plan, along with a 13% increase to natural gas rates. If the request is approved by the UTC, the average monthly bill for a residential electric customer would rise by about $28 starting in early 2027. There would be additional rate increases in 2028 and 2029, though not as large as the initial hike. KGMI previously reported that State Attorney General Nick Brown challenged PSC's proposal in July. The UTC is holding an in-person public hearing in Lacey this Tuesday ahead of a virtual public hearing on Wednesday, October 7th. You can find out more about those hearings and other ways to submit your comment on our website, MyBellinghamNow.com. 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
2: Starting off the day with clouds, we'll see a bit of wet weather popping on through this afternoon with a high today of 66 degrees. Wet weather continues tonight into tomorrow. The low tonight, 51. Tomorrow's high, 64. May see a lingering shower Saturday morning, but beyond that, the majority of the day is going to be partly sunny with a high 65. Then dry days ahead for your Sunday and your Monday with highs sticking around the mid-60s. As for right now, we are certainly struggling to move up on the mercury this morning. 49 degrees in Everson, Linden, and Blaine. Ferndale coming in at 47, while here in Bellingham, yep, we're just stuck at 49 degrees here at KGMI. That is where you hear the weather on the 8th. 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It is apple cider season, thanks to the first day of fall a few short days ago, and also just in time for 2 local companies to make a pretty big announcement. All the details on that story and much more coming up as the morning news continues right here on KGMI News Talk 790, 96.5 FM, streaming everywhere online through the free My Bellingham Now app and at MyBellinghamNow.com.
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2: 10. Drivers should plan for some increased vehicle activity near Deming over the next few days. Nooksack Indian Tribe says a film production crew has rented parking areas near its social services, youth services, and enrollment facilities for crew vehicles, equipment, and support trailers. Crews began arriving yesterday. The largest amount of activity is expected today during filming. Equipment removal, that's scheduled to begin tomorrow, though some vehicles and equipment could remain through the weekend. Anybody heading through the Deming area should allow for some extra time, and of course, watch for traffic control measures and increased vehicle activity. At this time, KGMI has not been able to confirm if this film production crew is related to the one that was filming in downtown Bellingham last night. Well, looks like Western Washington University is at the top of the class in a new ranking, just in time for the first day of classes. This according to the 2027 U.S. News and World Reports rankings of best colleges that was released earlier this week. Western, they got the number one spot for the best value school within Washington, Oregon, and Idaho combined. Researchers compared academic quality against financial factors like tuition, scholarship opportunities, and the rates of financial aid awards. KGMI previously reported, all not too long ago, on Western's guaranteed admissions expansion earlier this year. It was made available statewide, now for all eligible high school seniors. President Sabah Ranhawa also said they are exploring several changes in the coming years. That would include a new college for health sciences, a change to the semester system, and regulations on AI use. University also ranked number 12 among schools within the study's 15-state West region, and they got the number 11 regional spot on the best colleges for veterans list. Looks like a hired cider company in Bellingham's getting a lot bigger soon. Bellingham Cider Company announced its purchase of Lost Giants Cider Company yesterday. Both have opened their tap rooms since 2018. They began selling their locally brewed ciders all across Western Washington. In the spring, Lost Giants co-owners Brad Wilski and Abe Ebert offered the purchase of their company to Bellingham Cider. In that new ownership announcement, Wilski claimed felt like he and Ebert had taken the company as far as they could, and that they trusted Bellingham Cider to take it even further. Bellingham Cider says recipes, branding, and distributor relationships will all be preserved. Current employees will stay on staff. They do plan to merge the two production locations, this in an effort to grow both brands and streamline resources. We'll hear more from Bellingham Cider's Shanna Sheridan McGinnis coming up at 8:20 right here on KGMI. And one of Bellingham's most iconic landmarks is commemorating a pretty big anniversary this weekend. KGMI's Kathy O'Shea.
8: The Herald Building is celebrating its 100th anniversary on Saturday. The six-story building was built on the corner of State and Chestnut Streets in 1926 as the home of the Bellingham Herald. The building's LED-lighted Herald sign on the rooftop has served as one of the city's distinguishing features for years. Saturday celebration runs from 11 a.m. to 6 p.m. and is free and open to the community. It includes guided tours exploring the building's history and a community photograph to compare with the same one taken outside the building back in 1926. The celebration wraps up with a 1920s-inspired centennial party at Ono Kitchen and Bar. Kathy O'Shea, KGMI News.
2: 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A look now at the results of our latest news poll. A production company is filming in downtown Bellingham. They advertised for extras. In fact, the filming took place last night. So with that in mind, we wanted to know if you've ever been in a movie or on TV. I mean, we do live on the West Coast. Those opportunities are bountiful, but this is what you told us. 2% of you say you've been in a movie or on TV, though you prefer not to disclose why, which is fair. Different 2% of you say you were an athlete. You were on the field during a televised sporting event. 4% of you say the cameras caught you cheering during a sporting event, while a different 4% of you have, in fact, been an extra in a movie or TV. 5% of you have been a part of a studio audience. 6% of you have acted for film or television. No, not as an extra. A little better of a role there. 11% of you, you've been interviewed on TV by a reporter, while 14% of you have in fact been on a game show. As I was saying, the West Coast provides quite a few opportunities to get in front of a camera. So it's interesting that 52% of you say you have never been in a movie or on TV. As you claim, in your own words, cameras simply break when they're aimed at you. Doubtful. Today's question, health insurance costs are continuing to skyrocket. So with that in mind, we wanted to know where you get your health insurance. You don't have to go specific company, don't have to put in your group number or any of that. Just go to mybellinghamnow.com, look for the daily news poll button, and go list your opinion from that point on. You'll see how minimally we're looking for here. We'll have the results for you on tomorrow morning's newscast. KGMI News Time, 7:14. We've got sports on the way next.
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2: Taking a look at top sports headlines right here on KGMI. Mariners took a win over the Astros last night. Josh Naylor singled home Randy Rosarino with the winning run in the 10th as the Mariners kept their extremely slim playoff hopes alive by rallying past the Houston Astros 6-5. Now, Seattle was down 5-4 after automatic runner Yordan Alvarez scored on a triple to right field by Isaac Paredes at the top of the 10th. Mariners will host the Angels today. Coverage starting at 5:30. 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Over in football news, Seattle Seahawks quarterback Sam Darnold returned to practice yesterday for the first time since he was injured in the team's season opener. Coach Mike McDonald says Darnold would not take every rep in practice, but he'd be ramped up as the week goes on. Darnold suffered a glute injury on the first series against the New England Patriots during week one. McDonald said he'd have a better idea of Darnold's status later this week. It comes before the Seahawks head off to the Washington Commanders on Sunday. Well, speaking of Coach McDonald, Broncos coach Sean Payton downplaying an incident that Coach McDonald recently recounted while mic'd up for an interview. It involved the Broncos coach accusing the Seahawks of cheating for using video in 2024 to do some scouting. Now, Payton said yesterday the two coaches have talked it out. They're all good. Situation came to light after McDonald made an appearance on the show In Depth with Graham Bensinger. And in Major League Soccer, Danny Masovsky scored in the 48th minute. Albert Rusnak added a goal against his former team as the Seattle Sounders beat Real Salt Lake 2-0 for their very first victory since May 13th. Seattle has played to a tie in its last five games, ended up snapping a 13-game winless run, helps the Sounders move into a tie with ninth place Portland at 32 points for the final MLS playoff spot. That's a look at sports right here on KGMI. Catch more sports at 15 and 45 every hour during the morning news.
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2: Oh, we got a 30% chance of rain this afternoon. Otherwise, clouds and a high 66. Wet weather continues on tonight and tomorrow. Tonight's low down to 51. Tomorrow's high 64. Might see a scattered shower on Saturday morning. Beyond that, looks like we're going to have partly sunny skies at a high 65. Here in Bellingham, we're struggling to warm up this morning. 49 degrees at KGMI. That's where you hear the weather on the 8th.
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2: Alrighty, taking a look at some other top stories making headlines throughout our region today. A friendly little traffic reminder, especially if you're heading around the Nooksack-Everson area in the coming days. WashDOT has closed the full road near Hopewell Road. This is Highway 9 near Hopewell. That'll be in effect through 6 a.m. on Saturday. So, road's closed right now. They're replacing a bridge and wrapping up this bridge replacement project they've been working on in that area. If you need local access, well, good news, that's still allowed. Everybody else is going to need to utilize detour routes. You can do that via the guide, East Pole Road, the Mount Baker Highway, and if you really need to, you can, of course, just hop on I-5. Again, that stretch of Highway 9 is set to reopen around 6 a.m. on Saturday. Well, yesterday you might have smelled a little bit of smoke in the air, especially in northern parts of the county. Turns out a new wildfire west of Whatcom County sent some of that smoke into our region. The Northwest Clean Air Agency told KGMI a wildfire on the southern side of Vancouver Island was discovered on Sunday. BC's Wildfire Service reports the Mount Jack Fire, as it's known, has now burned over 500 acres in steep, remote terrain ever since. Parts of Linden and Maple Falls saw those air quality levels deemed unhealthy for sensitive groups throughout the day yesterday, while Blaine, Ferndale, Glacier, and parts of the San Juans had air quality levels within the moderate range. Good news for today, though, the forecasted wet weather this afternoon, shifting wind patterns, all of that has helped tamp down the flames and improved air quality for us here in the Pacific Northwest. Looks like a federal lawsuit targeting Washington voter information It's been dismissed. State Attorney General Nick Brown said the ruling was issued in the U.S. District Court for Western Washington on Tuesday. U.S. Department of Justice filed the lawsuit against Brown and Secretary of State Steve Hobbs back in September of last year, this after they refused to provide voter registration data to the federal government. State officials and the presiding judge all agreed the demand for voter information was a violation of both.

0: both state and federal law. And so far, none of the DOJ's cases targeting private voter information have been successful in other states. And finally, a different state department, Department of Ecology. They've recognized several Whatcom and Skagit County wastewater treatment plants for their outstanding performances in 2025. Facilities received Ecology's Outstanding Performance Awards for meeting strict water quality requirements and also ensuring that treated wastewater is safely discharged into rivers, streams, and the greater Puget Sound. Whatcom County, the honors went to the Birch Bay, Everson, Lighthouse Point, and Linden wastewater treatment plants. Award winners in Skagit County included facilities in Anacortes, Burlington, Edison, Mount Vernon, and Cedro Woolley. Statewide, Ecology recognized 125 wastewater treatment facilities and their operators for outstanding performances. Job well done. KGMI News Time 724. We've got your money now next.
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5: I'm Nicole Murray with your money now. More than 167,000 pounds of beef, pork, and goat meat are being recalled nationwide after being produced without required federal inspection. The Department of Agriculture says Star Meat Delivery Incorporated, which is based in North Carolina, said the meat was distributed to both restaurants and retailers. Caesars Entertainment shareholders have approved a multi-billion dollar merger with Fertitta Gaming that would create one of the largest gaming empires. Caesars has a dominant presence on the Las Vegas Strip, operating hotels like Caesars Palace, the Flamingo, and Harrah's. It also operates casino resorts across the United States. New Zealand's Fonterra has warned that El Nino could affect milk volume growth at the end of the 2026-2027 season, as it heightens risk of extreme weather events and impacts global crop output. Weather officials say El Nino is set to intensify further into 2027. Stocks are lower as oil prices rise. That's your money now.
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4: KGMI, dependable weather on the 8th.
0: We'll see a slight chance of rain this afternoon. Otherwise, mostly cloudy skies today with a high of 66 degrees. Tonight and tomorrow will be wet. Rainy weather tonight with a low down to 51. Tomorrow's high 64. Might see some rain linger into Saturday morning, but partly sunny skies are expected throughout the day. Saturday's high 65. Sunday, we've got sunshine and a high of 66. Then a couple clouds roll on in for your Monday with a high 64. Here in Bellingham, we've got mostly cloudy skies to wake us up on this Thursday. 50 degrees at KGMI. That's where you hear the weather on the 8s.
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1: Good Thursday morning, KGMI News Time now, 7:30 on this Thursday, September 24th. I'm Deanna Haraluk. Initial claims for state jobless benefits stayed below a psychological threshold last week. ABC's Jim Ryan explains this one.
2: Weekly unemployment claims are seen as an indicator of layoff activity, and after hitting a 2026 high of 225,000 in June, they've been on a long-term decline. 2 weeks ago, the number dropped back below 200,000 filings. Last week, it fell again to 197,000.
1: Federal judge hearing a challenge brought by three news outlets banned from the White House by President Trump issued an overnight ruling. ABC's Mary Bruce.
3: The judge issuing a temporary restraining order restoring the press access for CNN, MS Now, and Politico, those three news outlets that were banned by the president. The judge saying that ban was likely unconstitutional and also rejecting the administration's argument that revoking their press access was necessary to protect national security. The judge saying he was skeptical of that.
1: China's president now in the U.S. for a summit with President Trump. ABC's Hannah Baton.
4: President Trump last night rolling out the red carpet for China's Xi Jinping with two B-1 bombers roaring overhead. It's the first state visit by a Chinese leader in more than a decade, and tonight's state dinner will put Xi in a room with the biggest names in tech. Artificial intelligence will be on the agenda a day after the CEOs of OpenAI and Anthropic address the UN, urging world leaders to work together on AI safety.
1: Also expected on the agenda for that three-day visit, trade, Taiwan, and of course the war in Iran. Speaking of which, at yesterday's UN General Assembly, Iran's president stood in front of the international gathering hosted by the country that attacked his, coming a day after President Trump says he may, quote, annihilate the Islamic Republic, that is, if a deal isn't reached soon to end the nearly seven-month war. President Masoud Pezeshkian called his home country the victim of terrorism. Jennifer Gavito believes the Iranian leader may have garnered sympathy with that line. Speaking on ABC News Live last night, the former State Department Deputy Assistant Secretary for Iran and Iraq under President Biden outlined why Pezeshkian may have defied the odds here.
5: I do think that it's a fairly simplistic approach in that certainly Iran has been culpable for terrorist acts over the course of many years. That being said, I think that the attacks against the Trump administration are going to resonate with a lot of people around the world.
1: Another manhole breach sighting in New York City. This latest one is causing some international concern. The unauthorized entry was spotted near the hotel where Israeli Prime Minister Benjamin Netanyahu is staying while taking part in this week's UN General Assembly. ABC's Shante Lanz reporting from New York.
6: The FBI, NYPD, and Department of Homeland Security arrive on scene to drop multiple devices down a sewage hole on Park Avenue near East 61st Street after sources say police watched in real time from their own security cameras. Just after 4:30 a.m., three men climb out of this manhole. Officials think the motive is typically to find valuables. But what makes it on the Upper East Side more alarming is its one-mile proximity to this week's United Nations General Assembly. It's also where protesters gather when Israeli Prime Minister Benjamin Netanyahu stays at the hotel across the street.
1: All that said, investigators don't believe the breaches are related to Netanyahu's visit. Rather, they believe they're Venezuelan nationals looking for valuables in the sewers. Start times for two of this weekend's East Coast MLB games are being changed due to the threat of inclement weather. A developing storm off the East Coast is expected to become a proper nor'easter this weekend. ABC's Whit Johnson's in New Jersey.
7: Millions are bracing for the impact of this nor'easter. Strong winds, heavy rain, high surf that could last for days. Power outages are expected, and we've seen some coastal flooding in places like Ocean City, New Jersey. Some homes and businesses cut off. Other communities like Atlantic City, New Jersey, closing down the beaches, preventing people from going into the water and warning about those life-threatening rip currents. Officials worry conditions could only get worse into the weekend as a full moon is expected to boost the high tides for the entire East Coast.
1: New study published this week takes a deep dive into the negative impact many ultra-processed foods can have on our bodies. ABC's Elizabeth Schulze.
8: This research looked at nearly 9 million adults around the world who ate foods like packaged snacks, candies, and heat and serve meals that are high in sugar and salt and low in fiber, protein, and vitamins. It found the increased consumption of ultra-processed foods was linked to a 24% higher risk of both cardiovascular disease and diabetes and an 18% higher risk of death from any cause.
1: In a letter to Congress, the acting Secretary of the Navy confirms eight sailors attached to the USS Lincoln attempted suicide since the beginning of their long deployment led to the tied to the Iran war.

0: ABC's Jay O'Brien.
1: The Lincoln Strike Group, which includes several ships and thousands of sailors and other service members, was at sea for more than 8 months, prompting concerns about mental health on board. At the time, Secretary Pete Hegseth downplayed those worries, saying the situation had been misrepresented. And when President Trump was asked about the long deployment, he said it, quote, had not gone on nearly long enough. The Lincoln Strike Group left the Middle East late last month, but still hasn't returned home to California yet. It's now entering its 10th month deployed.
0: And of course, if you or anybody you know is experiencing a mental health crisis, please call 988. And 44 years ago, the nation gripped by what was referred to as the Tylenol murders. Capsules of over-the-counter medication were tampered with, laced with cyanide, and put right back on the shelves in stores around Chicago. The 1982 murders left 7 people dead, including children. The killer never caught. But now, there could be a break in the case with a West Coast tie. ABC's Aaron Katursky.
2: A possible DNA breakthrough. Police in Idaho have now identified a mystery man who killed himself with cyanide in a Boise church 2 months after the Tylenol murders as Dr. Matthew Francis Betkowski, a chemist with mental illness. Years after he killed himself, police identified Betkowski through DNA and then searched what his family had of his possessions. Authorities say they found a map of Chicago and a bottle of homemade cyanide.
0: A look at the results of our latest news poll. A production company filmed in downtown Bellingham and advertised for extras last night. So with that in mind, have you ever been in a movie or on TV? Here's what you told us. 52% of you say you have not appeared on camera. In your opinion, you believe cameras break when they're aimed at you. Very funny. 14% of you, though, say yes, you've been on TV. Specifically, you've been on a game show. 11% of you have been interviewed by a TV reporter at some point in your lives. 6% of you have actually acted in film or TV. 5% of you say you've been part of a studio audience. 4% of you have been an extra. Different 4% of you say cameras caught you cheering during a sporting event. 2% of you were on the field during a televised sporting event, while another 2% of you say, yes, you've been on film or TV. You've just chosen not to disclose why. That's entirely fair. Today's question, health insurance costs are continuing to skyrocket, so with that in mind, we want to know where you get your health insurance. Let us know at mybellinghamnow.com. That daily news poll button's right at the bottom of our homepage. It says daily news poll on it. That's where you go ahead and find it. We'll have the results for you on tomorrow morning's newscast. KGMI News Time, 7:37. We've got the forecast coming up next.
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13: KGMI, dependable weather on the 8th.
0: The wet weather is expected this afternoon. Otherwise, we've got cloudy skies today with a high 66 degrees. Wet weather sticks around tonight and tomorrow with rain, a low 51 tonight. Tomorrow's high 64. Could see some rain showers in the morning hours for your Saturday. Beyond that, partly sunny, the high 65. Right now, we've got 50 degrees in Everson and Blaine, Linden at 47, Ferndale coming in at 49, while here in Bellingham, we've got clouds and 50 degrees at KGMI. That's where you hear the weather on the 8s.
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0: Australian Prime Minister Anthony Albanese says he is extremely

0: concerned about OpenAI's security breach of a government website that the artificial intelligence company took way too long to reveal the incident. An OpenAI agent infiltrated an Australian Health Department website back on June 18th, but it notified Australia about the breach by sending an email to a generic government address on September 10th. Rome's Colosseum, that's being closed to mourn a worker who fell to his death at Italy's most visited monument. 22-year-old Andrea Moretti specialized in working at altitude on ropes. He passed away Tuesday while installing cabling for an illumination project. Renewed fighting in northern Ethiopia has effectively shattered a peace pact that ended a devastating two-year conflict back in 2022. Main combatants there, Ethiopian federal troops, and fighters who are loyal to the Tigray People's Liberation Front. Both groups waged war against each other between 2020 and 2022. That's when a peace deal was struck in Pretoria, South Africa. In the UK, far-right activist who led protests against migrants crossing the English Channel in small boats has been arrested for allegedly slashing a dinghy in the water. Video posted to social media Tuesday appears to show Daniel Thomas taking a knife to an inflatable boat, which at the time was empty of migrants, though it did have a rescue services member on board. And mountain gorillas in Uganda's windy, impenetrable national park, they're seeing their population grow, though their forest habitat is not expanding. Communities near the park are trying to mitigate that by planting trees nearby to ease pressure on, well, their habitats. The forest is home to about 450 mountain gorillas. That is nearly half the world's population. And that's a look around the world in 60 seconds. Dr. Sanjay Gupta's up next.
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3: How much time do you think your kids really spend on screens? 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The advisory links too much screen time to worse sleep, lower grades, less physical activity, and weaker in-person relationships. So what can you do? Well, experts recommend a family media plan, clear rules about when, where, and how much. And the advisory offers an easy-to-remember framework, the 5 Ds: discuss, delay, divert, disconnect, and maybe the most powerful one, do model it yourself. It's not just how much time your kids spend on screens, but what they're doing on their devices. 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
0: Alrighty, just wanted to give you a quick update if you're out and about on the roads this morning. Still have that road closure, Highway 9 near Hopewell Road near Everson.

0: WashDOT crews are finishing up a bridge replacement project in that area. Roads closed all day today. It's closed all day tomorrow. It'll reopen by about 6 a.m. on Saturday morning. So for the time being, you have a detour you need to take if you normally head through that stretch of Highway 9. The Guide, East Pole Road, Mount Baker Highway, those are going to be your best friends. You can pop on I-5 as well. That's a good way to get around that. In the meantime, Highway 9, the subject of a lot of construction activity this summer, not to mention some grinding and paving work we saw earlier this week near Nooksack Valley High School. Then, of course, in Skagit, we've got those two fish culvert projects. Those are actually expected to wrap up, or a good chunk of them expected to wrap up by today. So you should have some smooth sailing over on Highway 9 if you normally head between Whatcom and Skagit counties. And also a quick update, if you smelled smoke, especially in areas like Blaine and San Juan Islands, maybe Linden or Sumas, there is a reason for that. A new wildfire discovered over the weekend on Vancouver Island. It's burnt about 500 acres in steep mountainous terrain thus far. Some of the wind patterns blew some of that smoke into the area yesterday, caused a dip in air quality for some of us. The good news is wet weather, cooler temperatures, and shifting wind patterns, that's going to keep the smoke out of our region. Hopefully over the next couple of days. Of course, as that fire develops, we'll keep you posted here on KGMI.
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0: Taking a look at top sports headlines right here on KGMI. Mariners got a nice win over the Astros last night. Josh Naylor singled home Randy Arozarena with the winning run in the 10th as the Mariners kept their playoff hopes barely alive by rallying past the Astros 6-5. Seattle was down 5-4 after automatic runner Yordan Alvarez scored on a triple to right field by Isaac Paredes at the top of the 10th. Mariners now hosting the Angels. That'll be today with coverage starting at 5:30. 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In football news, Seattle Seahawks quarterback Sam Darnold went back to practice yesterday for the first time since he was injured in the team's season opener. Coach Mike McDonald said Darnold would not be taking every rep in practice, though he'd get ramped up as the week goes on. As you may recall, Darnold suffered a glute injury on the first series against the New England Patriots, McDonald adding he'll have a better idea of Darnold's status later in the week. Seahawks are off to see the Washington Commanders coming up on Sunday. Well, speaking of Coach McDonald, Broncos coach Sean Payton downplaying an incident that McDonald's recently recounted when mic'd up for an interview. That situation coming to light this week after McDonald appeared on the show In Depth with Graham Bensinger. Now, the Broncos coach, Payton, accused the Seahawks of cheating for using video in 2024. That was the incident that came up on the show, but Payton said yesterday the two coaches have since talked it out. Everything is A-okay. And in Major League Soccer, Danny Masovsky scored in the 48th minute. Albert Rusnak added a goal against his former team. Seattle Sounders beat Real Salt Lake 2-0 yesterday for their first victory since May 13th. Seattle's been playing to a tie in its last five games. They finally snapped that 13-game winless run. Now they move into a tie with 9th place Portland at 32 points for that final MLS playoff spot. That is a look at sports right here on KGMI. Catch more sports at 15 and 45 every hour during the morning news.
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0: Slight chance of some showers this afternoon. Otherwise, lots and lots of clouds with a high today 66 degrees. Rain sticks around through the evening hours overnight all the way through tomorrow. We're going to see a low tonight, 51. Tomorrow's high, 64. Little bit of wet weather. We could see it on Saturday morning, but Saturday's looking mostly dry with partly sunny skies and a high 65. Here in Bellingham, nice cloud coverage, 49 degrees at KGMI. That's where you hear the weather on the 8th.
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5: The UN General Assembly has seen a lot of strange things. There was the time the Libyan dictator Muammar Gaddafi, rather than stay at a local hotel, tried to set up a Bedouin tent in Central Park. There was Nikita Khrushchev, not just banging his fist on the table, but banging his shoe. Maybe the strangest moment from this year's conference was happening outside, on or even under the streets. On Wednesday morning, surveillance cameras caught three unidentified people climbing out of a manhole on the Upper East Side of Manhattan. Like something out of an old Cops and Robbers movie, they poke their heads up, scurry up a ladder, and get whisked away in a couple of getaway cars. Now keep in mind, this was just blocks away from the UN, so authorities had to take this seriously, because, you know, are they terrorists? Are they guys planning a heist? Are they lizard people telling our world leaders what to do? But bizarrely, this is just the latest in a series of mole men spotted around New York emerging from its sewers. Videos have poured into our colleagues at WABC.
6: At least three people seen here wearing overalls and headlamps, seen emerging from a manhole in Midtown Manhattan. And in June, surveillance video in Brooklyn capturing another group climbing out of a manhole. One person almost struck by a car while exiting.
5: So what are they actually doing? Well, there is a history of urban spelunkers exploring the sewers they're not allowed to go in. There's also regular maintenance in a city with 7,000 miles of underground pipes. Authorities say what's happening here is none of that. They say this is more likely underground scavenging, a kind of urban treasure hunt.
7: I wouldn't go down there myself for anything, so I don't know why they would do that.
5: Sanitation workers will often describe the wide range of stuff they'll find in the bowels of the city. Beyond the really gross things like the wet wipes and the hair and the fat deposits known as fatbergs, you got wildlife ranging from rats to raccoons to the occasional fish. And then there are the valuables, antiques, cash, and the grand prize of the sewer claw game, the engagement ring. In many countries, there is a rich culture of scavenging. In places like Brazil and India, it is a huge part of the economy. People roving through dumps and garbage piles, dusting off whatever they can use or resell. In desperately poor areas of Venezuela, it's not unusual to see someone patrolling the sewer systems, hunting for coins or copper, whatever they can find. Well, in recent years, there has been this huge influx of Venezuelan asylum seekers. Many have wound up in New York City. Cops say they are growing more and more convinced that these are organized Venezuelan crews searching for valuables where civilians aren't allowed to be. Now, that doesn't mean it's not dangerous or illegal. Police say it very much is, but it should also put UN diplomats at ease. Unless perhaps they dropped a ring down the drain recently. That thing is gone. And no, before you ask, they are not running into those fabled New York City sewer alligators down there. I did way too much research on this. Despite urban myths about blind albino gators born in the city sewer system, experts say there has never been any evidence supporting that, and that cold-blooded reptiles cannot handle winters down there anyway. See, I know my audience. I know what you guys were actually wondering this whole time. I'm here for you. I'm Brad Milkey. I'll see you tomorrow.
8: Hi, I'm Janice. I'm the principal at Whatcom Academy. I taught elementary school for 40 plus years, and there's a moment I never get tired of. It's the first few weeks of school when a new kid shows up a little unsure, hanging back, holding onto a parent's hand a bit longer than they need to. Maybe they're shy. Maybe they're the kid who's always been a little too much or a little too quiet. And what I tell every parent is the same thing. We've got a place for them right here. Because then something shifts. A teacher learns their name and their favorite dinosaur. Another kid saves them a seat at lunch. They get their hands in the

0: dirt in the garden, they read a book that finally clicks. And one morning, that same child walks in like they own the place. Preschool through fifth grade, right in Bellingham. A school where every child is welcome. And tuition is $500 a month because a place like this shouldn't be out of reach. Come see it for yourself. Whatcom Academy.
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2: I'm Nicole Murray with Your Money Now. Bentley Motors has launched its first fully electric vehicle, testing wealthy buyers' appetite for going electric as it seeks to take on the likes of Italy's Ferrari. The all-new Torsal represents Bentley's first fully electric car in the company's 107-year history and becomes the brand's fourth model. Executives say that South Africa risks losing future vehicle production to Asian rivals as global automakers decide where to build the next generation of electric vehicles. The industry, which exports about two-thirds of its output, is seeking a place in global EV supply chains as rival in Asia and South America attract investment. Long lines were seen on Friday outside Apple stores in India, with some customers waiting overnight to buy the iPhone 18 Pro and Pro Max. CNBC reports that despite the hefty price tag, demand for the latest iPhone has been stronger than for the iPhone 17. Stocks have dropped. That's Your Money Now.
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3: Chance of rain this afternoon, otherwise clouds with a high 66 degrees. For tonight, it's going to be rainy with a low down to 51. Tomorrow, wet weather all day long with a high 64. Then we're going to see a slight touch of some showers on Saturday morning. Beyond that, a dry day with partly sunny skies and a high 65. Sunny day, high 66 for us on Sunday. Then moving on to Monday, partly sunny day with a high of 64. As for right now, we've got a lot of cloud coverage all across Whatcom County. Let's see here. We've got 50 degrees over in Everson, Linden at 48, Blaine at 51, Ferndale 49. While here in Bellingham with plenty of cloud coverage, not moving anytime soon, we're at 50 degrees here at KGMI. That's where you hear the weather on the 8th. ABC coming up in 60 seconds.
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3: From ABC News. I'm Sherry Preston. The legal battle in Washington over White House access continues. A federal judge overnight issued a temporary restraining order ordering the West Wing to restore access to the White House to CNN, Politico, and MS Now. Only when reporters from those outlets tried to get in this morning, they were still banned. Now the judge in the case has ordered the government to respond to his ruling by 12:30 Eastern time this afternoon. At the White House, Chinese leader Xi Jinping, during his state visit, says China will send two pandas to the Atlanta Zoo, calling them an envoy of friendship. On Capitol Hill, several members of the Senate Armed Services Committee say they are concerned by a letter stating eight service members on the USS Abraham Lincoln tried to take their own lives during their recent record-long deployment.
4: In a letter to Congress, the acting Secretary of the Navy confirms that eight sailors attached to the USS Lincoln Carrier Strike Group attempted suicide since the beginning of their long deployment tied to the Iran War. A Navy official says that's consistent with lengthy deployments. The letter was sent to Senator Kirsten Gillibrand and first obtained by CNN.
3: That's ABC's Jay O'Brien. We've learned of the first case of an AI model hacking a government website. Here's ABC's Elizabeth Schulze.
5: An alarming revelation from Australia's Prime Minister.
6: I want to update Australians on an incident in which an artificial intelligence agent has infiltrated an Australian government website.
5: The incident occurred in June when a rogue OpenAI agent hacked into the site, gaining unauthorized access to public and non-public files.
6: This situation is obviously unacceptable.
3: Millions bracing for the impact of a nor'easter.
7: All along the East Coast for hundreds of miles, we're seeing these massive waves up to 12 feet in some places, and they're as high as 20 feet offshore.
3: This coastal threat stretches from North Carolina's Outer Banks up to New England, raising major concerns about flooding and beach erosion. It's ABC's Whit Johnson. This is ABC News.
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3: An 11-year-old girl in Oklahoma is accused of shooting and killing her own 15-year-old brother.
9: Court documents suggest that the girl was embarrassed by her brother's physical and mental disabilities and jealous of the attention he received from their parents. Now that she's admitted to killing her brother,
10: she can be held up until she's 19 years of age,
9: says legal observer Ed Blau.
10: She will likely be in custody for a decent portion of the rehabilitation process.
9: A process undertaken in the juvenile rather than the adult legal system. Jim Ryan, ABC News.
3: An FDA advisory panel approving a new blood test to detect multiple kinds of cancer.
11: One test patient says though she had no symptoms, the blood test detected her pancreatic cancer. Further tests then revealed a tumor.
12: If it weren't for the Galleri test, in a year or two, wouldn't be able to say what I'm saying right now. Early detection is the only answer.
11: Doctors say this test could warn patients of the potential presence of cancers that would otherwise be hard to detect, like stomach and colorectal cancers.
3: ABC's Andrea Fujii, the test is designed to be used in conjunction with other medical tests. Fall colors are expected to be especially bright this year in the Northeast.
13: I mean, if we're going to make it a fall football analogy, definitely a season that's going to make the playoffs, maybe having a deep run. It's going to be a really nice year.
3: Foliage forecaster Jim Salgi, the last 2 years brought conditions made the trees in places like Vermont and New Hampshire rather dull because it was a drought. I'm Sherry Preston, ABC News.
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14: Good Thursday morning, KGMI News Time now, 8:05 on this Thursday, September 24th. I'm Deanna Harrelick. Adam Smith is off today. Adam Rideout Rediger is our producer. Plenty of cloud coverage to wake us up on this Thursday. Wet weather ahead. Details with the forecast coming up in a few short moments. But first, Whatcom County is in the process of clearing a major checkpoint in its biennial budget planning. The County Council heard presentations from several departments on Tuesday, breaking down the budget recommendations coming from the executive's office. The sheriff's office would see the most job cuts, with 9 positions expected to be eliminated, including 6 patrol deputies. Sheriff Donnell Tanksley criticized those potential reductions on Tuesday in an address to the council.
15: We are potentially losing a deputy who can respond when someone has been assaulted. We're losing a deputy who can confront an armed suspect, a deputy who can walk into a domestic violence call not knowing what is waiting on the other side of the door, a behavioral deputy, a courthouse deputy, a neighborhood deputy, a deputy that stands in this room on a Tuesday night protecting you.
14: Meanwhile, the public defender's office would add an assistant chief deputy position and have 5 more full-time equivalent employees transfer from the clerk's office. Public Works, they'd add an engineer for flood-related projects and have $30 million allocated for the county's flood fund. That was made a priority in those budget recommendations. The council will hear more presentations from the rest of the departments at their next meeting Tuesday. That'll include Health and Community Services and the prosecutor's office. Budget recommendations will be subject to a public hearing ahead of their final approval in November. Well, residents around the state will have a chance soon to have their voice heard on potential hikes to electric bills. KGMI's Jason Upton.
16: The State Utilities and Transportation Commission, or UTC, is holding 2 public comment hearings in the coming weeks. It comes as PSE is requesting a nearly 17% increase in residential electric rates as part of its 3-year plan, along with a 13% increase to natural gas rates. If the request is approved by the UTC, the average monthly bill for a residential electric customer would rise by about $28 starting in early 2027. There would be additional rate increases in 2028 and 2029, though not as large as the initial hike. KGMI previously reported that State Attorney General Nick Brown challenged PSE's proposal in July. The UTC is holding an in-person public hearing in Lacey this Tuesday ahead of a virtual public hearing on Wednesday, October 7th. You can find out more about those hearings and other ways to submit your comment on our website, MyBellinghamNow.com. 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
1: KGMI, dependable weather on the 8th.
14: Chance of rain this afternoon, otherwise clouds and a high 66 degrees. For tonight, we've got rain showers and a low 51. A wet weather day for us tomorrow, the high 64. Might see a few scattered showers on Saturday morning, otherwise partly sunny with the high 65. Then a dry weekend up ahead, sunny to partly sunny skies for your Sunday and your Monday. High 66 for Sunday, and Monday's high 64. Right now, we've got 51 degrees over in Everson. Linden at 50, Blaine checking in at 48, while Ferndale's at 49. Cloud coverage keeping things cool for us this morning. 50 degrees in Bellingham and at KGMI. That is where you hear the weather on the 8s. 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First day of fall is a few days behind us and just in time for two local companies to make a major announcement. All the details on that story and much more coming up as the morning news continues right here on KGMI News Talk 790, 96.5 FM, streaming everywhere online through the free My Bellingham Now app and at MyBellinghamNow.com. If you're the type

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1: My news time, 8:10. Drivers should plan for some increased vehicle activity near Deming over the next few days. Nooksack Indian Tribe says a film production crew has rented some parking spaces near its social services, youth services, and enrollment facilities for crew vehicles, equipment, and support trailers. Those crews began arriving yesterday. The largest amount of activities expected today while they're filming there. Equipment removal, that's scheduled to begin tomorrow, though some vehicles and equipment might remain through the weekend. Anybody heading through the Deming area, drivers especially, should allow for extra time and watch for any possible traffic control measures and increased vehicle activity. At this time, KGMI has not been able to confirm if this film production detail is related to the filming that took place last night in downtown Bellingham. It looks like Western Washington University is at the top of the class in a new ranking, just in time for the first day of classes yesterday. This according to the 2027 U.S. News and World Report's rankings of best colleges. That full report was released earlier this week. Western got the top spot for the best value school within Washington, Oregon, and Idaho combined. Researchers compared academic quality against financial factors like tuition, scholarship opportunities, and rates of financial aid awards. Comes after KGMI previously reported on Western's guaranteed admissions expansion earlier this year. That's now been made available statewide for eligible high school seniors. President Sabah Randhawa also said they're exploring several changes in the coming years that could include a new college for health sciences, change to a semester system, and regulations on AI use. The university also ranked number 12 among schools within the study's 15-state West region, as well as the number 11 regional spot on the Best Colleges for Veterans list. How cool is that? Hard Cider Company in Bellingham. Looks like they're going to get a lot bigger. Bellingham Cider Company announced its purchase of Lost Giant Cider Company as of yesterday. Both of them opened up their tap rooms in 2018. They began selling their locally brewed ciders all across the state. Back in the spring, Lost Giant's co-owners Brad Wilski and Abe Ebert offered the purchase of their company to Bellingham Cider. In the new ownership announcement yesterday, Wilski claimed it felt like he and Ebert took the company as far as they could. They now trust Bellingham Cider to take it even further. Bellingham Cider says recipes, branding, and distributor relationships are all going to be preserved, and current employees will remain right on staff as they were. They do plan to merge the two production locations, this in an effort to grow both brands and streamline resources. We'll hear more from Bellingham Cider's Shanna Sheridan McGinnis coming up at 8:20 right here on KGMI. And one of Bellingham's most iconic landmarks. They're commemorating a pretty big anniversary this weekend. KGMI's Kathy O'Shea.
2: The Herald Building is celebrating its 100th anniversary on Saturday. The six-story building was built on the corner of State and Chestnut Streets in 1926 as the home of the Bellingham Herald. The building's LED-lighted Herald sign on the rooftop has served as one of the city's distinguishing features for years. Saturday celebration runs from 11 a.m. to 6 p.m. and is free and open to the community. It includes guided tours exploring the building's history and a community photograph to compare with the same one taken outside the building back in 1926. The celebration wraps up with a 1920s-inspired centennial party at Ono Kitchen and Bar. Kathy O'Shea, KGMI News.
1: And for more on these stories and others, you can head right on over to our website at mybellinghamnow.com. A look now at the results of our latest news poll. Like we said, we saw some filming take place last night in downtown Bellingham. So we wanted to know if you have ever been in a movie or on TV. That film production company was looking for extras last night, after all. So here's how you responded. 52% of you say you've never been on TV or in film. In your words, cameras break when they're fixed on you. Very funny. 2% of you, though, say you've been in either a movie or on TV, though you'd prefer not to disclose why. Totally fair. Different 2% of you say you were an athlete during a televised sporting event. 4% of you say the cameras caught you cheering during a sporting event. Wonder if they were the same one. 14% of you, though, say you've been on a game show. 11% of you got interviewed by a TV reporter. Well, that's a good number of you. 5% of you have been part of a studio audience. 6% of you have acted in film or TV. 4% of you say you've specifically been hired to be

0: extra. How cool is that? Today's question, not so cool. Health insurance costs are continuing to skyrocket. So with that in mind, we want to know where you get your health insurance. Lots of different ways to do it these days. Let us know by heading on over to mybellinghamnow.com, finding our daily news poll button on the site, letting us know. We'll have the results for you on tomorrow morning's newscast. KGMI News Time, 8:14. The Mariners, how are they still alive in the playoff picture? We'll let you know how coming up in sports next.
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0: Taking a look at top sports headlines right here on KGMI. Mariners got a win over the Astros last night. Josh Naylor singled home Randy Arozarena with the winning run in the 10th as the Mariners kept their extremely slim playoff hopes alive by rallying past the Astros 6-5. Seattle was down 5-4 after automatic runner Yordan Alvarez scored on a triple to right field by Isaac Paredes at the top of the 10th. Mariners host the Angels today. Coverage starting at 5:30. 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In the NFL, Seahawks quarterback Sam Darnold returned to practice yesterday for the first time since being injured in the team's season opener. Coach Mike McDonald said that Darnold would not take every rep in practice. He'd just be ramped up as the week goes on. Darnold, of course, suffered a glute injury on the first series against the New England Patriots. McDonald added he'll have a better idea of Darnold's status later on in the week. On Sunday, Hawks are off to visit the Washington Commanders. Well, speaking of Coach McDonald, Broncos coach Sean Payton downplaying a recent incident that McDonald's recently recounted while mic'd up for an interview. It all involved the Broncos coach accusing the Seahawks coach of cheating for using video in 2024. But yesterday, Payton said the two coaches have talked it out. Everything is A-OK. The situation came to light this week after McDonald made an appearance on the show In Depth with Graham Bensinger. And in soccer news, Danny Bosovsky scored in the 48th minute. Albert Rusnak added a goal against his former team. The Seattle Sounders beat Real Salt Lake 2-0 for their first victory since May 13th. Seattle has played to a tie in its last five games, but they snapped the 13-game winless run with yesterday's win. That moves them into a tie with ninth place Portland at 32 points for the final playoff spot. That's a look at sports right here on KGMI. More sports at 15 and 45 every hour during the morning news.
6: KGMI, dependable weather on the 8th.
0: Slight chance of rain this afternoon, otherwise clouds and a high 66. Tonight and tomorrow, we've got rain. Tonight's low down to 51, tomorrow's high 64. Here in Bellingham, mostly cloudy skies, 50 degrees at KGMI, where you hear the weather on the 8th.
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0: With the first day of fall a few days behind us now, a lot of folks are thinking all things autumn, whether it's pumpkin spice beverages, a good apple cider donut, or literally anything else in between. I think the season is fully upon us. And just in time, too, a big announcement from some local cider companies. Shanna Sheridan McGinnis, good friend of the show, from Bellingham Cider Company, joining us on the air right now. Shanna, always great to have you on KGMI. Thanks for joining us.
10: Good morning.
0: There we go. So big announcement from you guys and from Lost Giants Cider Company. Why don't you go ahead and break it down?
10: Well, a few months ago, the owners of Lost Giants, Brad and Abe, approached one of my bosses, Bryce Hamilton, and started, you know, kind of courting him like, hey, we want to sell and we kind of want you to buy it. And at first Bryce was like, well, what? Like, not ever on our plate. But after some time and getting to know each other and talking over the last 3 months, they've worked out a way that it can happen. So Brad and Abe are ready to move on, and we're going to become stewards of the Lost Giants brand.
0: Okay. Well, that is a fascinating announcement for some of us who do indulge fairly, maybe not frequently, but on a regular basis in a little tasty beverage, whether it's a beer or a cider. There's some question out there. Well, wait a minute. Doesn't this put a whole monopoly on the whole Whatcom County cider business? What's going on over here? But there are some pros and cons, of course, to doing something like this.
10: Yeah.
0: Right?
10: Well, I mean, we don't want people to think of it that way. We're really looking at it like, okay, if we lost Giants, Bellingham as a whole, the market share of cider and hard cider in Washington State shrinks. We don't want that. Mm-hmm. But we also want to keep healthy competition. So it seems like we're taking over, but in reality, we're keeping our distributors separately. So local Dickerson's, who distributes Lost Giants, will continue to do that. We will not interfere with that. We just will help them. We're keeping the brand separately. So the only real thing that we're doing is we're making it more cost effective. So we're still going to do Lost Giants branding. It's still going to be Lost Giants recipes. It's still going to be their cans. Everything that they've worked so hard is going to stay. We're just going to produce the cider under the same roof, but with different cider makers.
0: Very cool. Okay, so keeping it easy for folks out there who shouldn't expect too much of a change other than congratulations. It's all really locally owned, and it's a robust ownership, too, I imagine, because both of you started the companies at around the same time in 2018. I imagine back at that point in time, there wasn't too much of a cider scene in Bellingham. Correct me if I'm wrong here, right?
10: No, you're right. You're right. We both, Josh and Bryce of Bellingham Cider had been talking for a long time. They kind of like honed in, oh, yep, this is what we're going to do. This is when we're going to do it. They found their building, of course, you know, all the remodeling and everything that had to happen, opened in 2018 in February. And Lost Giants, the guys had, worked at Colshin. They had been together talking kind of the same thing. So, you know, great minds think alike. And they opened that, like 2018, I think, in the summer. So, yeah, both around the same time. And I think they just pulled, the community was like, oh, yeah, we like cider, too. We're not just a beer town. We're a cider town. And so the industries have just kind of, like, all worked together. And it's really about community. And I think that's why Brad and Abe were like, hey, you guys really have the same connections you do. We're really all part of the same community. I think you can really do a good job with this. And we don't want that to be lost. So...
0: Oh, 100%. And the good thing it is about, right, whether it is Lost Giants or Bellingham Cider, you do have a very strong community presence at events all over the place. There's usually a cider offered, and it is of the local variety. Again, being at Bellingham Cider or Lost Giants, but

0: not to say you're the only ones in the state. I mean, the cider business, especially here for the Apple State, Washington, I mean, come on, it's got to be robust across the board. And Shanna, knowing you, having worked in the beer industry as well, what is the difference that folks might not realize between running a brewery versus running a solely cider-based business?
1: Well, you know, sometimes it's just like the little things. In some ways, it's really kind of the same. Like, you have a production facility, you got big tanks of fermenting alcohol, you know, you have tap rooms that people get to come and have, like, that community space. We run a lot of events the same, so a lot of that's the same. The biggest thing for me is obviously the product. We're using apples instead of hops, though sometimes we do hop ciders. You know, the product's different, so also the turnaround is different. So that was the biggest thing for me. Usually you have to wait, you know, 2 to 6 to 8 weeks for, like, a really good lager or an IPA on the shorter end, and now I'm, you know, they tell me, like, oh, yeah, we can have that in a few days. So that's kind of what's been fun for me, to be like, oh, you can experiment maybe a little bit more. But the big thing for us is a lot of people are like, oh, so is it all just going to taste like Bellingham cider? No, it will not. We're sticking with their recipes, and we really feel that the two brands are unique enough and, like, fit a different palate. A lot of our ciders, or Bellingham ciders are kind of fruit forward. We use a lot of different fruit to add a little bit of sweetness. They are more on the dry side. I'd almost say, like, the champagne side, a little bit maybe crushable, a little bit lighter. So we really feel like the market needs both varieties. And we're just happy to keep Bellingham on the map when it comes to cider in this great state of apples.
0: Fantastic. And of course, the location is staying right where it is. The Lost Giants and the Bellingham Cider location staying as is. And everybody gets to keep their jobs on top of that, which is a huge win, especially in this economy, right?
1: Yeah, we want to do this the right way. We're not about, it's not a takeover. It's not a conglomerate. It's like, how can we can preserve this brand? How can we be good stewards? How can we make sure the community is happy with this change? You know, and we're out to earn everybody's trust that, yes, you know, we're going to do this the right way, and we still want you to support Brad and Abe's dream. They're not going to be, like, strangers. You know, Brad already told you, like, it's not like we're moving out of town. Like, we're going to be at the tap room. You're still going to see us at events. We're going to be around, and they're really been helpful in the transition. They plan to stay on for a little while and make sure that everything is tasting fine. All the events that they have done, they've always done yoga and hip-hop class and line dancing in the back. That's all going to stay. Like, we're just really about kind of, like, seeing if we can put some more energy in the space, if we can make it, like, me personally, I am in charge of making sure we can make it more of a community space, invite more nonprofits, more events, like, just really try to put our own energy into it, where maybe they're done and now it's time for us to just reinvigorate the space, and hopefully everyone comes along for the ride.
0: Wonderful. And it's a good first step forward. I'm super excited to see what this new partnership is going to look like a little bit further on down the road. Shanna Sheridan McGinnis from Bellingham Cider Company talking about the recent acquisition of Lost Giants Cider, which is pretty well staying exactly as it is. Shanna, again, always great to chat with you. Thank you so much.
1: So thank you, and cheers.
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3: I'm Dan Loney with Your Money Now. A new Cox Automotive forecast has Hyundai outselling Ford Motor Company in the third quarter for the first time ever. The report added that both Ford and GM are lagging behind other automakers due to a lack of hybrid vehicles. The South Korean automaker is expected to see a 6.5% year-over-year sales increase in the quarter to over 511,000 units. Ford is expected to pull back 7% to 504,000. Starbucks is going to shutter about 250 of its stores, or about 1% of its North American total, as part of its turnaround plans. And that will lower its net new openings this year to 440 cafes. The move will also cost Starbucks about $300 million in restructuring charges. No word yet on which cafes are closing. The markets are lower as bond yields and oil prices moving higher again. Dow Industrial Average down more than 300 points. The NASDAQ down 200. And that's Your Money Now.
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0: Judge earlier this morning ordering the White House to reinstate three news organizations. That would be CNN, Politico, and MS Now, all of which were banned by President Trump. Federal judge, though, gave the Trump administration until 12:30 Eastern time to explain why journalists from those organizations have been denied access today. ABC's Mary Bruce.
1: This morning, a lawyer for the three media organizations calling this a, quote, strong ruling vindicating freedom of the press, due process, and the rule of law. This move is just temporary, however, allowing them to regain access while litigation proceeds.
0: It comes as day two of Chinese President Xi Jinping's trip to Washington, D.C., where talks with President Trump moves forward. ABC's Britt Clennett reporting from China on concerns about Beijing's relationship with Iran.
2: 80% of oil it buys from Iran. China is very much holding firm on any pressure to change their position, though. That's an economic lifeline, keeping Tehran in the war against the United States. And Beijing has been positioning Xi as kind of this would-be peacemaker, hosting Iran's foreign minister just this month.
0: Yesterday at UN's General Assembly, the president of Iran stood in front of the international gathering hosted by the country that attacked his, a day after President Trump said he may, quote, annihilate the Islamic Republic if a deal is not reached soon to end the nearly seven-month war. President Masoud Pezeshkian called his home country the victim of terrorism. Jennifer Gavito believes the Iranian leader may have garnered sympathy with that speech. Speaking on ABC News Live last night, the former State Department Deputy Assistant Secretary for Iran and Iraq under President Biden outlined why Pezeshkian may have defied the odds here.
3: I do think that it's a fairly simplistic approach in that certainly Iran has been culpable for terrorist acts over the course of many years. That being said, I think that the attacks against the Trump administration are going to resonate with a lot of people around the world.
0: Another manhole breach sighting in New York City, this latest one causing some international concern. Unauthorized entry spotted near the hotel where Israeli Prime Minister Benjamin Netanyahu is staying while taking part in this week's UN General Assembly. ABC's Shantae Lons reporting from New York.
4: The FBI, NYPD, and Department of Homeland Security arrive on scene to drop multiple devices down a sewage hole on Park Avenue near East 61st Street after sources say police watched in real time from their own security cameras. Just after 4:30 a.m., three men climb out of this manhole. Officials think the motive is typically to find valuables, but what makes it on the Upper East Side more alarming is its one-mile proximity to this week's United Nations General Assembly. It's also where protesters gather when Israeli Prime Minister Benjamin Netanyahu stays at the hotel across the street.
0: Investigators, though, don't believe the breaches are related to Netanyahu's visit. Rather, they believe they're Venezuelan nationals looking for valuables within the sewer. Diesel prices across the nation hovering around all-time highs. Oil prices driven by the war with Iran now trading at over $105 a barrel. ABC's Karen Hua says the Trump administration's apparently mulling a proposal to try and cut diesel prices.
5: One idea to tackle this problem of high diesel prices is to ban the export of American diesel to keep supplies here in the U.S. President Trump supports that idea, but his energy secretary, Chris Wright, is against it. Wright says the same refineries that make diesel also make regular gas and jet fuel. And he says if they can't ship diesel overseas, they'll run out of places to store it, and then we'll be forced to cut production, driving prices even higher.
0: Start times for two of this weekend's East Coast MLB games are being changed due to the threat of inclement weather. Developing storm off the East Coast expected to become a proper nor'easter by the weekend. ABC's Whit Johnson reporting from New Jersey.
6: Millions are bracing for the impact of this nor'easter. Strong winds, heavy rain, high surf that could last for days. Power outages are expected, and we've seen some coastal flooding in places like Ocean City, New Jersey, some homes and businesses cut off. Other communities like Atlantic City, New Jersey, closing down the beaches, preventing people from going into the water and warning about those life-threatening rip currents. Officials worry conditions could only get worse into the weekend as a full moon is expected to boost the high tides for the entire East Coast.
0: In a letter to Congress, the acting Secretary of the Navy confirms eight sailors attached to the USS Lincoln attempted suicide since the beginning of their long deployment tied to the Iran war. ABC's Jay O'Brien.
7: The Lincoln strike group, which includes several ships and thousands of sailors and other service members, was at sea for more than 8 months, prompting concerns about mental health on board. At the time, Secretary Pete Hegseth downplayed those worries, saying the situation had been misrepresented. And when President Trump was asked about the long deployment, he said said it, quote, had not gone on nearly long enough. The Lincoln Strike Group left the Middle East late last month, but still hasn't returned home to California yet. It's now entering its 10th month deployed.
0: And of course, if you or anybody you know is

0: experiencing a mental health crisis, you're being urged to call 988. 44 years ago, the nation, gripped by what was referred to at the time as the Tylenol murders, capsules of the over-the-counter medication, they were tampered with, they were laced with cyanide, and put right back on the shelves in stores around Chicago. The 1982 murders left 7 people dead, including children. The killer was never caught. However, there could now be a break in the case. ABC's Aaron Katursky.
1: A possible DNA breakthrough. Police in Idaho have now identified a mystery man who killed himself with cyanide in a Boise church 2 months after the Tylenol murders as Dr. Matthew Francis Betkowski, a chemist with mental illness. Years after he killed himself, police identified Betkowski through DNA and then searched what his family had of his possessions. Authorities say they found a map of Chicago and a bottle of homemade cyanide.
0: A look at the results of our latest news poll. A production company did some filming last night in downtown Bellingham. They did advertise for extras ahead of time. So with that, we wanted to know if you have ever been in a movie or on TV. I told some of my tales yesterday. You told us the following. 2% of you say you were an athlete during a televised sporting event. 4% of you say the cameras caught you cheering during a sporting event. Real curious to know if it was the same one. Anyways, 2% of you say you've been on film or TV, though you personally would not like to disclose the reason why. 14% of you say you've been on a game show. 11% of you have been interviewed by a TV reporter. Some good numbers there. 5% of you have been members of a studio audience. 6% of you say you've acted for film or TV. 4% of you say you also did, but you were an extra. 52% of you, though, have never been on film or TV. As, in your words, you say the cameras do break when they're aimed at you. Hardy har har. Today's question, health insurance costs. Not as funny of a topic. It does continue to skyrocket, those health insurance costs. So with that in mind, we wanted to know, where do you get your health insurance from? Don't have to pull out your health insurance card or find your group number or any of that nonsense. It's a pretty simple question. Head on over to mybellinghamnow.com. If you feel like answering it, we'll have the results ready for you on tomorrow morning's newscast. KGMI News Time, 8:37. We've got the forecast next.
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5: KGMI, dependable weather on the 8s.
0: Got a chance of rain this afternoon, otherwise cloud coverage with a high today 66 degrees. Tonight, more wet weather and a low 51. Rain showers throughout the day tomorrow, the high 64. Might see a sprinkle on Saturday morning. Beyond that, partly sunny skies and a high 65. Right now, a little bit of sun poking out from the clouds. 52 degrees in Everson and Ferndale. Linden and Blaine both at 51. Here in Bellingham, about 51 degrees here at KGMI. That's where you hear the weather on the 8s.
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0: Australian Prime Minister Anthony Albanese says he is extremely concerned about OpenAI's security breach of a government website and that an AI company took way too long to reveal the incident. An OpenAI agent infiltrated an Australian Health Department website back on June 18th. It notified Australia about the breach by sending an email to a generic government address on September 10th. Rome's Colosseum closed for the day to mourn a worker who fell to his death at Italy's most visited

0: Monument. 22-year-old Andrea Moretti specialized in working at altitude on ropes. He passed away Tuesday while installing cabling for an illumination project. Renewed fighting in northern Ethiopia has essentially shattered a peace pact that ended a devastating two-year conflict. Main combatants, Ethiopian federal troops, and fighters loyal to the Tigray People's Liberation Front. The groups waged war between each other between 2020 and 2022. That's when a peace deal was signed in Pretoria, South Africa. Far-right activist who led protests against migrants crossing the English Channel has been arrested for allegedly slashing a dinghy in the water. Video posted to social media Tuesday appears to show Daniel Thomas taking a knife to an inflatable boat, which was empty of migrants. However, a rescue services member was on board. And mountain gorillas in Uganda's windy, impenetrable national park, they're seeing their population grow, but their forest habitat not expanding. Communities near the park now planting trees nearby in an effort to ease pressure on those habitats. The forest is home to about 450 mountain gorillas. That is nearly half the world's population. And that's a look around the world in 60 seconds. We'll touch on some other top stories coming up next.
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0: An FDA advisory panel has now given approval for a blood test that can be used to screen for signs of dozens of types of cancer. The Galleri test that's made by Grail Incorporated, it analyzes cell-free DNA. ABC's Andrea Fujii explains how it works.
3: One test patient says though she had no symptoms, the blood test detected her pancreatic cancer. Further tests then revealed a tumor.
4: If it weren't for the Galleri test in a year or two, wouldn't be able to say what I'm saying right now. Early detection is the only answer.
3: Doctors say this test could warn patients of the potential presence of cancers that would otherwise be hard to detect, like stomach and colorectal cancers.
0: Now, experts say this test cannot diagnose specific cancers. If a test does come back positive, obviously more is going to need to be done in order to get a formal, proper diagnosis. New study published earlier this week, taking a deeper dive into the negative impact that many ultra-processed foods can have on our bodies. ABC's Elizabeth Schulze.
5: This research looked at nearly 9 million adults around the world who ate foods like packaged snacks, candies, and heat-and-serve meals that are high in sugar and salt and low in fiber, protein, and vitamins. It found that increased consumption of ultra-processed foods was linked to a 24% higher risk of both cardiovascular disease and diabetes and an 18% higher risk of death from any cause.
0: And on that note, you don't have to have a snack in order to enjoy this new album released by a fast food giant, ABC's Sherry Preston.
6: Yes, you do want to hear the new album, Songs to Listen to in the Wendy's parking lot. That's the song she said she didn't want fries, about a girlfriend who keeps stealing them. Then there's a song in honor of the open seating area that used to be in most Wendy's restaurants.
7: I miss the sun.
6: The six-song album, written and produced by Matt Squire, who's worked with One Direction, Ariana Grande, and Panic at the Disco, available wherever you stream your music. Good to listen to with Frosty. Sherry Preston, ABC News.
0: Okay, yeah, and apparently, according to early reviews of this six-song album, if we're going to call it that, can we call it an LP, a limited pressing? The six songs on it are all bangers. Personally, I'd probably munch on a baked potato if I had to pick something from Wendy's to munch on while listening to this in the Wendy's parking lot.
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3: Taking a look at top sports headlines right here on KGMI. Mariners got a win over the Astros last night. Josh Naylor singled home Randy Arozarena with the winning run in the 10th as the Mariners kept their very slim playoff hopes alive by rallying past the Astros 6-5. Seattle was down 5-4 after Yordan Alvarez scored on a triple to right field in the top of the 10th. M's host Angels today. 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In some football news, quarterback Sam Darnold returned to practice yesterday for the first time since getting injured in the team's season opener. Coach Mike McDonald said Darnold would not take every rep in practice just yet, but he will get ramped up as the week goes on. Darnold suffered a glute injury on the first series against the New England Patriots. McDonald says he'll have a better idea of Darnold's status later in the week. Seahawks, of course, they're on the road this weekend. They're off to see the Commanders on Sunday in Washington, D.C. Speaking of Coach McDonald, Broncos coach Sean Payton's downplaying an incident that McDonald recently recounted while mic'd up for an interview, all of it involving the Broncos coach accusing the Seahawks of cheating for using video in 2024. Yesterday, Payton said two coaches have talked it out. Everything is gravy. Situation came to light this week following an appearance by McDonald on the show In Depth with Graham Bensinger. And in soccer news, Danny Masovsky scored in the 48th minute. Albert Rusnak added a goal against his former team. The Seattle Sounders beat Real Salt Lake 2-0 for their first victory since May 13th. Seattle played to a tie in its last five games. They finally snapped that 13-game winless run. Sounders have now moved into a tie with ninth place Portland at 32 points for the final playoff spot. That is a look at sports right here on KGMI. Catch more sports at 15 and 45 every hour during the morning news.
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3: A chance of showers expected this afternoon. For the time being, we've got clouds and a high of 66. Wet weather sticks around tonight and tomorrow, and maybe a little bit into Saturday. We'll see a low tonight, 51, tomorrow's high, 64. By Saturday, once that threat of wet weather in the morning passes over, we're actually expecting a dry day and partly sunny skies with a high 65. Here in Bellingham, good amount of cloud coverage. Nice to see the sun while it lasted. 52 degrees at KGMI. That's where you hear the weather on the 8th. Calling all seafood fans and friends of the Bellingham Bay waters. Sea Feast happening this weekend. We chat with Executive Director Kevin Coleman next.
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3: Calling all seafood lovers and friends who just like to hang out near the water a lot. Bellingham Sea Feast celebrating a big anniversary when it kicks off this weekend. Executive Director Kevin Coleman, great friend of the show, joining us now on the morning news. Kevin, always great to have you on.
5: Hey.
3: How stoked are you for Sea Feast this year?
5: I can barely stand it, actually. It's getting to be like, you know, like at Christmas when you get really excited and you keep waiting to open the presents. Yep. It's like, that's exactly what it feels like.
3: Incredible. And worth it, especially for your 10th anniversary.
5: I know.
3: This year. Can you believe it's been 10 years since this whole thing kicked off?
5: No, I cannot. No, I can't. But I'm glad it has. So
3: okay,
5: there
3: good.
5: We go. Yeah, we're rocking and rolling. And our 10th anniversary is just, I mean, it's amazing this year.
3: Over the course of the past decade, what have folks been looking forward to when they, the return customers, if you
5: will.
3: The
5: return customers?
3: Yeah, what do they look forward to the most whenever they come back?
5: I'm going to say that, everybody loves the Coast Guard rescue.
3: Oh, naturally.
5: Yeah. I mean, I think that elites men of 60, 70 years old acting like 8-year-olds on the water. Just, oh my God, there's a big boat. There's this. It's really exciting. So I think that's one of the big things. And then, of course, the Chaco's Lummi fire pit with the traditional salmon is always a big draw.
3: Fantastic. Now, for those who, for whatever reason, might not be aware that Sea Feast is a thing, it is happening this weekend, Saturday and Sunday, over on the shores of Squalicum Harbor.
5: Yeah.
3: Some tips and tricks for maybe first-timers who've never been there before, places to park, things you absolutely must go and see this year?
5: Absolutely. So this year, if people aren't aware, parking is really bad down there.
3: Mm.
5: So we have three different ways to get down there. We have Bellingham Technical College, if people want to register with Tesla. We have a self-driving autonomous fleet taking people back and forth. The cars will be supervised, so it's just not going to go rogue, right? But you can have up to 4 people in a car that can take you to back from Sea Feast. You go and register online at our website, and you can take care of that. That's happening all weekend long at Bellingham Technical College with parking. We're working with WTA for the number 47 line, so it runs every 15 minutes, and parking is on the waterfront as well as downtown. And then we have a bike valet. For those of people who are handicapped and disabled, we do have preferred parking at the park, but most everybody else is going to have to find parking elsewhere.
3: Okay, no problem. And now, if you're going to pull up on your boat, I'm sure there's plenty of places where you can go and dock or
5: swim up. Go right ahead. Yeah, absolutely.
3: It's really all in the spirit of the Feast of the Sea. Come on now.
5: Yeah, but for first-time visitors, come. There's so much stuff to see, and the nice thing is it's free, it's family-friendly, it's pet-friendly. Bring your animal on a leash. Everybody loves to hang out. We have an all-ages beer garden. We have cooking demonstrations happening all weekend. We have an oyster expo. You get to meet fishermen. And I think that's a lot of things that people like to do is meet the fishermen. Know where your food comes from. Talk to them. Know how they catch it and the boats that they work on.
3: Absolutely. Yeah. Honestly, for me, it's a really cool experience to get to go down to like the Zoanich Park area during peak fishing season. And I get to go right down and buy my salmon right off the boat. There's
5: absolutely
3: no cooler experience.
5: No. And you will be able to buy fresh seafood this weekend, too.
3: Yes.
5: So you obviously have cooking demos to show you how to cook some of the seafood that you're going to buy.
3: Wonderful. And some of those demos might involve, I know we've talked in the past about various ingredients from our waters that aren't exactly common fare for the palate.
5: Yes.
3: Mm-hmm. And some of the cooking demos, I imagine, will highlight those best practices on how to make those as tasty as possible.
5: Absolutely. Absolutely. So we have everything from salmon to sea cucumber to, urchin. We've got everything, but we also really try to show people how to make seafood, not be afraid of it, and raise seafood consumption because it's good for your body.
3: Absolutely. And one of the ways you're going to do that, I'm really excited to talk about this morning, is you've got a little bit of a partnership going on with some of my favorite bakers in Bellingham, the good folks over at Slice of Heaven. You've collaborated to create Bellingham's very own take on a sausage in a bun. How are you doing it?
5: So we have a sea dog. Sea dog is basically a hot dog that involves 3 different types of salmon in it. And there's no other meats other than salmon with some pickled onions and, well, some pickles on top and a nice aioli garlic dish sauce at the bottom with some dill and stuff in it. It's just absolutely amazing. I just ate one. I know it's early in the morning, but I've been having a hankering for one, and they just like, hey, we brought some sea dogs. I'm like, get in my belly.
3: Yeah. Absolutely. And trust me, I did have one of these I think a month ago when the last time we spoke, when I munched on one of those. I was really, really worried that it was going to be super fish forward, but honestly, you don't. It barely comes through.
5: Yeah, I totally agree, and that's what I like about it, because if somebody's not really fond on seafood, this is a nice way to taste and get in, just kind of tap your toes into it.
3: An easy way to bust open those floodgates and enjoy whatever else Sea Feast has got going on for you. On the note of dogs, actually, because you did say pets on a leash are allowed over at the Sea Feast, seafood's also great for pets as well.
5: Absolutely.
3: I mean, my cat's a huge fan of what I like to call stinky tunas.
5: Uh-huh.
3: I don't know how much of that's going to be at Sea Feast, but are there going to be any opportunities for your furry friends to get a little bite of what's going on?
5: Yeah, absolutely.
3: Ooh. We

0: actually have a pet food supplier that makes pet supplies or big treats out of salmon.
1: Okay.
0: Yeah. So, and it's really tasty. So, I mean, even if you're...
1: Sure.
0: Yeah, I mean, you don't have to be a dog to eat it. It's the same thing. But, yeah, you're going to have some treats for animals. And there's also just cool things for, you know, you and your furry friend to do all weekend long.
1: Absolutely. Like walking around the waterfront, for instance. Yeah, it might be a little on the damp-ish side, but honestly, fishermen go out and do their thing in any kind of weather possible, so it really doesn't matter.
0: Well, this weekend's looking really good.
1: Yeah, right.
0: Yeah, but tomorrow's a little rainy, but that's okay, you know?
1: It's not tomorrow.
0: It's not tomorrow, so if we are able to do it Saturday and Sunday, not have any rain, and make everybody happy, then we've done our goal.
1: Fantastic work, Kevin. Squalicum Harbor's where you want to be this Saturday and Sunday for the 10-year anniversary of Sea Feast. Now, Kevin, if folks want to continue supporting the work that you folks do to put on Sea Feast every single year,
0: absolutely.
1: Where can I send those good folks?
0: Go to bellinghamseafeast.org. Look at all the things that we do. We have year-round programming. It's not just a one-and-done festival, but this is kind of like our pinnacle to the year of everything that we do.
1: Like a big festival celebration.
0: Absolutely.
1: Hey, we put a lot into this. We want to highlight the work that y'all do and the delicious stuff that you can get right from the waters over down a mile or so that way.
0: Amen.
1: There we go. Kevin Coleman, Executive Director of Sea Feast, joining us full of sea dog breath this morning. And you know what?
0: Yeah, it is.
1: I wouldn't have it any other way. Kevin, love having you on. Have a great Sea Feast this year.
0: Much appreciated.
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3: I'm Dan Loney with Your Money Now. Weekly unemployment claims stay below 200,000 for the second week in a row. The Labor Department showed 197,000 new first-time claims last week, which is up 1,000 from the week prior. Continuing claims reported with a one-week lag were at 1.719 million. That's up 2,000 from the prior report. A letter was sent to President Trump by the U.S. Chamber of Commerce, the Business Roundtable, National Association of Manufacturers, and American Petroleum Institute, warning against a diesel export ban. The group said that such a move would raise prices and not lower them. Diesel cost $6.51 a gallon on average on Thursday, according to AAA. Another day of higher bond yields and oil prices has Wall Street headed lower. The Dow Industrial Average is down right around 350 points at the moment. The NASDAQ is off about 200. West Texas crude is up more than 4% at $96 a barrel. And that is Your Money Now.
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1: Quick look at the forecast. A chance of rain this afternoon. Otherwise, clouds and a high 66. For tonight, we've got some rain and a low 51. Tomorrow, wet weather day with a high of 64. Here in Bellingham, 52 degrees at KGMI.
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11: President Xi Jinping before meeting behind closed doors. President Trump says he and she share a truly great friendship. The state visit drawing bipartisan criticism with China's support of Iran. ABC's Karen Travers is outside the White House.
12: China is Iran's top trading partner. China is the largest buyer of Iranian oil. And we're also hearing from lawmakers who say that China has been supplying intelligence, satellite satellite

0: imagery to Iran that has led to the deaths of American soldiers. So these are all big issues that will be discussed. The president said yesterday he will be talking about the war with Iran with China's President Xi, but they have a long list of things on this agenda. Artificial intelligence and potential cooperation there, even as the president has acknowledged this is a real competition right now.
1: Tonight, the White House holds a state dinner in honor of China's leader. The judge overnight ordering three media outlets access to the White House again be restored immediately after the president banned them. But this morning, the outlets were still blocked. The judge, in an emergency filing, says the White House has until 12:30 Eastern to explain why it's not complied with that order. In New York City, Israel's Prime Minister Benjamin Netanyahu has arrived ahead of his speech at the UN General Assembly. Security heightened as demonstrations are planned.
2: Protesters are gathering ahead of Israeli Prime Minister Benjamin Netanyahu's speech at the UN today. Netanyahu is promising to defend Israel, adding there will be surprises in his speech.
1: ABC's Hannah Batah. An FDA advisory panel endorsing a blood test that can be used to screen for signs of dozens of types of cancers. Experts say that test, though, cannot diagnose specific cancers.
3: The test is already available by prescription for people 50 and older. FDA approval could mean easier access and insurance reimbursement.
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1: Diesel prices still on the rise at $6.52 per gallon, according to Gas Buddy. Markets are taking a tumble so far today. The weekly jobless claims for now holding.
5: Weekly unemployment claims are seen as an indicator of layoff activity, and after hitting a 2026 high of 225,000 in June, they've been on a long-term decline. 2 weeks ago, the number dropped back below 200,000 filings. Last week, it fell again to 197,000.
1: ABC's Jim Ryan. New York is suing Polymarket. Attorney General Letitia James said in the suit that the Polymarket operates as an illegal gambling operation, and they want it to pay fines and forfeit money. Windy, rainy weather changing the start times for the Cubs-Red Sox games in Boston this week. ABC News meteorologist Samara Theodore has a little bit more on the timing for this weekend developing nor'easter.
6: Parts of the Delmarva Peninsula into Delaware and southern Maryland seeing some rain. Boston just getting their first touches of heavy rain Friday night. And then we start to see this storm system really rev up and push farther north towards New England. And so New England is going to take the brunt of this storm.
1: In a separate storm, portions of New Mexico have been getting drenched with another round of flash floods. NASCAR legend Darrell Waltrip taking a break from the public eye. According to a statement from his family, Waltrip is suffering from frontotemporal dementia that they believe was caused by CTE. Michelle Franz in ABC News.
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8: Bellingham's annual Maritime Heritage and Seafood Festival is returning this weekend for its 10-year anniversary. SeaFest will be taking place on the shores of Squalicum Harbor this Saturday and Sunday, September 26th and 27th. This year's festival promises more than 25 seafood vendors, live music and entertainment, and several Maritime Heritage activities. Admission is free, but certain activities require reserve tickets, which can be purchased on the SeaFeast website. Meanwhile, Whatcom County is in the process of clearing a major checkpoint in its biennial budget planning. The county council

0: We heard presentations from several departments on Tuesday, breaking down the budget recommendations from the executive's office. The sheriff's office would see the most job cuts, with 9 positions expected to be eliminated, including 6 patrol deputies. And the Washington Utilities and Transportation Commission, or UTC, is holding 2 public comment hearings in the coming weeks. It comes as PSE is requesting a nearly 17% increase in residential electric rates as part of its 3-year plan, along with a 13% increase to natural gas rates. If the request is approved by the UTC, the average monthly bill for a residential electric customer would rise by about $28 starting in early 2027. Your forecast for today, a 30% chance of rain, mainly after 4 p.m., otherwise cloudy with a high near 66. Tonight, rain with a low around 51. Adam Reddicker, KGMI News.
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2: All right, let's do it. The Markley Van Camp and Robbins Show. Jamie Markley, David Van Camp, Scott Robbins.
3: Yo, man.
2: Okay, David, what is the deal with Abdul?
3: Yes.
2: Did he really say this?
3: Well, the Michigan Senate candidate, Abdul El-Sayed, he did some college town hall, and one student, who is Iranian-American, said his family had been abused, tortured by the regime in Iran, and asked for El-Sayed's thoughts because, you know, one of the things that we heard from him... this was during the primary. El-Sayed said, well, I don't want to really put out a comment on the death of the Supreme Leader because there are a lot of people in Dearborn, Michigan who are sad right now.
2: Right.
3: So the student wanted to hear about that.
2: Okay.
4: We heard you, Abdul, a leaked audio tape of you saying that you didn't want to comment on Supreme Leader Khamenei's death and that people in Dearborn were sad when he died. And I just have a simple question, Abdul. That silence had a gaping hole in our community, and I want to ask if you regret that silence. I want to ask if you renounce the people that held vigils, that supported this terrorist for all the stuff that he's done. I wanted to ask if you stand unequivocally against the IRGC, against the Islamic Republic of Iran that has killed 50,000 protesters, Abdul. I haven't heard anything from you about the protesters, Abdul. Please.
5: I appreciate your question, and thank you.
6: Okay. Here we go. The dance has begun.
2: I appreciate you bringing it up. Boy, that was impassioned, and I don't blame him. Okay, I can't wait for this. Go.
5: For too long and too often, when we think about our role in the world, we have turned ourselves into the world's policemen. And I think what we all want, what we all need, is more democracy, more freedom in the world, but also an understanding of what we actually can and should do with respect to that. And here's my point. One can disagree with the governance of a foreign country. One can stand in solidarity with freedom and democracy movements. But my worry is when one decides that we are going to go in and take out the leadership of a foreign government. Because here's what happens.
2: Oh,
5: a lot of times...
2: No, no, no.
5: That frustration gets used to justify corporate interests that have a real stake in the natural resources in a particular country. See what I mean?
2: Nope. Sorry.
3: I mean,
2: disqualifier.
3: Yeah, dude, it's incredible, man.
6: That's incredible.
3: Now, granted, I mean, him and ties to what are now considered terrorist organizations, that's troubling. But just for the sake of argument, let's just say that he doesn't approve of the Iranian regime, doesn't approve of the IRGC, all of that, but knows he can't say it because if he's going to win this race, he's going to need virtually 100% of the Muslim vote in Michigan.
2: Yep.
3: That is grim as hell, fellas, because you have
2: sure
3: a guy... who is pandering to the whims of people who support terrorist organizations.
2: Correct. Yeah, there are a lot of people that will just stay in the shadows and wait for their power to come to them inch by inch. And there are others that are just out in the open with what they really want.
6: Are we supposed to pretend they're not building a nuclear weapon?
2: Or you're talking about Iran now?
6: Yeah, right, yeah.
2: Well, dude, it doesn't matter in this question.
6: I mean,
2: them out.
6: Yeah.
2: They've been the greatest sponsor of terror in the world.
6: Of course.
2: but you don't want to say anything bad about him because it might upset some people.
3: Right. Well, and I
2: your people.
3: And yeah, and I think you can still have the take credibly to say, hey, I don't think this was the right thing to do. I haven't been convinced that they were so close to building a nuclear weapon, yada, yada, yada. But you say that after, well, of course, we don't support the regime that slaughters innocent protesters en masse. Mm-hmm. Of course we don't support a regime that is responsible for basically every single roadside bomb casualty in the global war on terror. You can say those things, but he can't because he's afraid that if he loses a few votes... Wait, yeah. This is the most bizarre constituency that I've ever seen pandered to in American politics in my lifetime.
2: But it's a group of people that want to bring the country down, right. And people don't want to recognize it. It's freaking mind-blowing. It's like this crazy sort of toxic empathy of, well, they just want to be good neighbors like everybody else and share in the American dream. No, they freaking don't.
6: And every day I'm reading about some election in some state that I wasn't even aware of, a congressional election or even a statewide election, where another one of these people is going to win.
2: Yes. Yeah.
6: And I say to myself, I don't understand what's happening here. I can't make heads or tails of it. I don't get it.
2: I think there will be some clarity by the end of this hour.
6: I hope you're right, because
2: when we get to what's your story, for my story, it'll be tackled
6: today.
2: Some
6: of these races, the population is very small with that particular group of people who want to destroy America, of course.
2: Sure.
6: But they're running towards them anyway.
2: Yes, it is this wild thing, man.
6: Because there's a bunch of people who aren't affiliated with it that are so afraid they're going to look bad.
2: Oh, yeah, yeah, yeah.
6: Well, we can't.
2: Well, you don't want to be bigoted.
6: We're not bigots. We're not
2: Islamophobes. So you have the Muslim faction. You've got the Democratic Socialist faction, the far left. Call them whatever you want. Mm-hmm. Then there's the part of Antifa, all those loons, all coming together, basically, in some ways, using one another to get what they want.
3: Yeah.
2: But who wins that battle in the end? As it grows, the Muslim Americans win that battle. You saw it in Dearborn.
6: Yes.
2: Different places where all of a sudden, you know what, that gay pride parade thing you did, we're not doing that crap anymore because we got power now. Before, we'll put up with it, but not anymore. And then the other people are like, wait, they're our friends and neighbors. We didn't see this coming.
6: Right.
3: Well, the lady running in Washington.
6: Yes.
3: Who says, I'm not going to prominently talk about LGBTQ rights because there's a large Muslim population. It's like, what are you doing?
6: Yes.
2: Exactly.
6: Look what's going on in Los Angeles right now. I mean, the mayoral race, Karen Bass is behind now.
2: I hadn't heard that.
6: Yes.
2: Bass is behind?
3: That's according to the prediction markets.
6: Right.
2: Okay.
3: So take that for what it's worth.
6: And again, you've got two of the largest cities in the country that are going to be run by radical Muslims.
2: Wait a second. Is that lady a radical Muslim? I thought she was just a nut socialist.
3: She's a communist.
2: Yeah, I don't think she's Muslim, Scott.
6: Okay.
2: But anyway... With Abdul El Sayed, it's not just this part of him. Like, past statements come up all the time. You already said in the past about cars? I don't know if you heard that or not.
3: Uh-uh.
2: Oh, roll it.
7: Cars are a big deal in Detroit, whether or not you like them. You know, I had one person make an argument to me that I probably agree with. But like, cars are the modern-day cigarette. They're like this, like, why do we do it this way?
2: Yeah, cars are like the cigarette.
3: Yeah.
2: Got to do away with that.
6: Mm-hmm.
2: Bad for you. What?
6: Yeah.
2: Good luck with all of that.
3: That's a good selling point in Michigan.
2: No kidding. It's wild, man. And then, I don't know, did you hear the Iranian president, not the gay Ayatollah, but the acting president yesterday speaking to the UN?
3: Yeah.
2: It doesn't sound like anybody's ready to make a deal, at least to me.
8: He must know that the resistance of the Iranian people will only increase in the face of sanctions, increased pressure, increased bullying. We will never bow our head or bend at the knee.
2: Okay.
6: All right.
2: So there you go.
6: Well, so sounds like our meetings that Jared Kushner's having aren't working?
3: Well, it sounds like Roads and Bridges Day.
2: Man, oh man. So there you go.
6: I agree with him. They won't.
2: They won't what?
6: Bend their knee.
2: Probably not.
6: No matter how many sanctions or bombs or whatever, I mean,
2: a lot of times it will say whatever to get them through the next phase. It's always sort of the stall. And if the prediction's right, wait till the midterms are over and then there's some sort of deal struck. We'll see.
6: Yep.
2: I'm not counting on it. We'll put it that way. Meanwhile, you got another foe here with us, and that's China. Mm-hmm. President Xi. And of course, isn't it every time Xi comes, somebody's rolling out the red carpet? This is nothing new.
3: Well, yeah. I mean, well, Gavin Newsom cleaned up San Francisco for like 48 hours.
2: Yes. It was amazing when you actually could see that happen. But there are some Democrats that are talking tough now that don't like it. You got the war hero Blumenthal, and you got Chuck Schumer yapping about that.
9: Well, today, as Trump wines and dines President Xi at the White House, he has a choice to make. Once again, bend the knee to the CCP or to stand up to Xi.
10: The president should not be fetting and praising Xi. He should be telling him, knock it off.
2: Knock it off.
3: Knock it
2: works so well for Big O.
3: Yeah. Don't.
2: Don't. Oh, that was Biden, yeah.
3: Yeah.
2: Don't. Yeah. Yeah, highly respected, both of them. So, yeah, we'll be keeping an eye on all of that today. And then you said somebody is doing rebellion as self-care?
3: Yes.
2: Who is that?
3: That would be former Rage Against the Machine guitarist Tom Morello.
2: Oh, come on,
3: yeah,
2: man.
3: He's got a new album coming out tomorrow. And, yeah, so he's making the rounds, doing interviews, and it's embarrassing. This was on the Daily Show when he was talking about why he wanted to put this record out and why it's so important.
2: Is it just an album of riffs? Because he's good at riffs, and that's about it.
3: He's really good at riffs, but yeah.
2: But no, we got lyrics and guest singers. Oh, boy.
3: I heard the lead single on it, and it's just a guy talking. And I don't know if it's him or if it's his. He worked with his son on this, so I don't know if it's his son who's talking over it. It's bad. It's really.
2: Okay.
3: Yeah.
2: But this is him talking.
3: This is him talking on The Daily Show about the album.
2: All right.
11: Also, this is a record that it's like it's rebellion as self-care, in these troubled times. And it's also music as resistance in a time. First of all, every act of art now is an act of resistance. You know, every truth spoken. Every truth spoken is a glimmer of light in the gathering darkness, and every riff rocked can serve as a bulwark against the rising tide of authoritarianism, and that's what this record is.
2: Yeah, because it's worked for you so far. You've been raging for what? The better part of 35 years?
3: That's 62.
2: Oh, gosh.
6: Yeah, the machine is still standing tall.
2: All right. What we've never done? Friday Five? Most overrated guitarist all time. I'm trying to think of one that is more overrated, that is like held in this regard.
6: Than Tom Morello?
2: Yes. Just out of curiosity.
6: I'm out of options here.
2: What do you think of that? And hit Robbins up on Facebook with that.
6: Who's more
2: The five overrated stories we're watching today and overrated crap next.
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0: The Markley Van Camp and Robbins Show. Jamie Markley, David Van Camp, Scott Robbins, thank you for being here. Appreciate it. You know what it's time for. The five stories we're watching today.
1: One, two, three, four, five.
2: Okay, number five, Canadian Prime Minister Mark Carney tells the New York Times he's prepared for the possibility of President Trump ordering a military invasion of Canada.
0: Oh, my gosh.
2: What?
0: The fear-mongering.
3: When did this happen? What's going on?
2: Just told the New York Times in a newly published interview, yes. Number four, Democrat Senate candidate in Alaska, Mary Peltola, is accused of assaulting a staffer. Also said in a text chain, I hope, quote, she dies of a botched abortion, talking about a woman on the board of a Planned Parenthood chapter, and calling staffers homophobic slurs and the R word. Her campaign said in 2023 she sometimes struggled to deal with her grief at times because she lost her husband and mother within just a few months. So I guess that's the excuse now.
0: That can cause you to just go R-word on people?
2: Yeah.
0: I suppose. Okay.
3: And hope they die?

0: Man, that's right.
1: Woof, that's dark.
2: Boy, howdy.
3: At least she didn't strangle any kids, I guess. Wow. Number three, overnight, a judge temporarily restored the press passes for CNN, MS Now, and Politico. While the case moves forward, the judge said the White House hadn't given the outlets adequate due process. And apparently, some of the reporters had been denied access again today. Just hadn't updated the system, you see.
0: Oh, boy.
3: Yeah.
0: Just poking the bear.
3: Yeah. Number two, Chinese leader Xi Jinping is at the White House today for a whole bunch of meetings. And then number one, well, it's number one in my book. NBC News wants you to know something. It's huge. This is the actual headline. Keeping your fridge and freezer closed is the best way to keep food fresh for as long as possible.
4: No wonder. I've been opening it, just leaving it open.
3: I know.
4: So I'm supposed to close it?
3: Am I supposed to plug it in? Because maybe that's the problem.
0: Well, yeah, in midsummertime, I get hot. I just stand there with the fridge open just stand there in the glory.
4: For hours.
0: And then I wondered, why is the food spoiled?
4: I don't know.
3: I know, man. 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Can't keep those eggs fresh.
4: Now, that's a great tip you can use, though.
3: Absolutely, it is. Yeah. Those are the top five stories that we're watching today, Scott.
4: Yep. 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
1: You know, I was partially joking when I said we will talk about things that are overrated.
3: Yeah.
1: Actually, that was just a big topic of conversation online. People were saying, what's overrated out there? So all sorts of people were weighing in. Mm. Some said business travel. Because everybody thinks it's amazing. Oh, you get to go to different places. But no one realizes, as they say, the long hours, the crappy meals, and the bland hotels.
4: Spend any time in an airport.
1: Yeah. People get delayed all the time, Scott.
4: I understand that, but it's just, gosh, dang.
1: Yeah, my son got delayed the same airport. That was a couple of weeks ago. Yeah. It happens. Somebody else said, being a chef. Because people always think it's cool and say things like, I wish I could do something like that. But they're like, being a chef's brutal.
3: That is, man. I mean, there's a reason why, like, drug use and alcohol abuse is sky high in that community. Because it is super high pressure if you're at a nice restaurant.
1: Right.
3: Really high pressure.
1: Somebody else said making movies for a living. Yeah. Just hurry up and wait.
4: You studied that, David.
1: And they said it's physically brutal.
4: Yeah.
1: Well, is it?
3: Depends on what you're doing, but
1: that's what I wondered.
3: Yeah.
1: They said, you know, hauling this gear around, all that sort of stuff. Other people said live music. And I kind of get what they're saying because they talk about, at some point, it just becomes exhausting. The people, the loud volume, I don't mind that. The prices, the parking, the egos. Sometimes I just sit at home with some headphones. It's good enough for me. It all depends on who you're seeing, and was it worth it?
4: Mm-hmm.
1: Once you're like, man, that wasn't worth it. Yeah. All of the hassle and the money and everything else. Yeah. And then this, so many people have said this, as far as being overrated, owning a boat.
3: Oh, yeah.
4: Yeah, I've heard that a lot.
1: Something's always going wrong. You got to haul the boat out, get it fixed. It's expensive.
4: Put it somewhere in the winter.
3: What's that saying? Like, the second greatest day of your life is buying the boat. The first greatest day of your life is selling the boat.
4: The boat.
1: Yes.
4: Yeah.
1: But, man, if you have a friend with a boat, that's cool.
3: Oh, that's awesome.
1: Well, even having a dad with a boat's not bad.
4: Yeah. You don't have to deal with it.
1: Yeah.
4: Just get the pleasure from it.
1: And then other people said driving a sports car because of the suspension. Hmm. I don't know. The fun outweighs it all.
4: It does. I'm sorry, but I miss it.
1: Just get one, Scott. You deserve it. Come on, man. Okay. Kamala's back out on the road. I don't know if you noticed. There is some hilarity with that. And a round of What's Your Story coming up.

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1: ABC News, I'm Michelle Franzen. China's leader at the White House for a state visit. President Trump greeting President Xi and now meeting behind closed doors. ABC's Karen Travers has details.
2: There's a lot of pageantry, a lot of talk about mutual respect and strong friendship. That's what we heard from the president when he was standing with President Xi. But there's a lot of pressure on the president right now from lawmakers, including Republicans, to put more pressure on China.

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0: The Markley Van Camp and Robin Show. Thank you very much for being here. I'm Jamie Markley, the Gen Xer. The Millennial, David Van Camp, and the Sexy Boomer, that's Scott Robbins.
1: Mm-hmm.
0: Kamala is ready to go out and campaign with anybody because she's very concerned about the country.
1: Yes.
0: There's a little problem, though. There are some Democrats that want her nowhere near.
1: Yeah. And it's placed.

0: is like in Kansas. Adam Hamilton, he's the Democrat running for Senate in Kansas. There hasn't been a Democrat from Kansas in the United States Senate in like almost 100 years. But they're thinking he might pull it off because similar to James Tallarico, he's like woke Christian, but but also we've had a couple of clips from him where it's sort of like, yeah, man, all religions are pointing to the same truth.
1: So Christian, not Christian.
0: Right, one of those guys. But he can put in the pastor thing in his title, and then people just say, okay, well, he's a religious guy. On MS Now, though, he was asked about getting help from Kamala Harris, and boy, he was like, no, please don't.
1: Okay.
2: The former Vice President Kamala Harris, she went to Michigan to be with Abdul Al-Sayed to campaign on his behalf. Would you welcome her to campaign with you in Kansas?
3: No, I would not. No offense intended for her.
1: No.
3: But she would not be a help to me. We are a different kind of Democrat, and the National Democrats, some of the leaders do not represent where the people in Kansas are. So again, I mean, no offense to Kamala Harris, but I would ask her if she wanted to come, I would say, please do not come to my state. I do not need you here.
2: You said
3: you would actually hurt me.
1: Okay, while I have no respect for this guy as promoting a false religion, at the same time, I'll give him props there for just being honest. Rarely do you hear that.
4: Well,
1: no, she doesn't. No. She doesn't gonna do us any good here.
4: Having spent 3 years as a Kansan, I can understand what he's saying.
1: But at the same time, the juggernaut of popularity, Kamala Harris, you're sure that she couldn't help at all? I mean, she's bringing the fire everywhere.
5: Too big to rig. Too big to rig. Too big to rig.
6: All right.
5: We've got to be too big to rig.
1: And the cackle, yes.
0: We just straight up stole that, or she just straight up stole that from Trump.
1: I know. It's just hilarious to me. And what is it? It's okay to not be in love with a candidate? Like lesser of two evils sort of thing? Nonsense?
5: If you're not at the table, bring a folding chair, otherwise you might be on the menu. I'm conflating two people's sayings, you know that. It's okay to not be in love with a candidate. It's okay to vote and ask everybody else to vote because this choice is better than that one.
1: Yeah.
0: Is that her campaigning for Abdul Al-Sayed?
4: I don't know. Was
1: that? It sounds like she's thinking about running for president again.
4: Sounds like she may have been to happy hour, too.
0: Well, that's a hell of an endorsement. Thanks, Kamala.
4: Slurring, too. Yeah.
1: Well, it does sound like she's an election denier, too. I don't know if you heard that.
5: They are cheating by purging voter rolls. So we say as leaders then to folks, not only must you register to vote, check your voter registration status to make sure you haven't been purged from the rolls.
1: As news comes out, all these illegals have been added since 2020 and 2021. Forget that, because she knows her people are never going to see that story.
0: Right.
1: So you can just pander that nonsense.
4: The illegals have replaced the dead.
1: True.
4: Yeah.
1: Well, and times 10.
4: Yes.
1: Yeah. All right. It's that time. We do it a couple of times a day. Go around the table. It may not be the biggest story out there, but it caught your attention. You want to bring it in. David, today, what's your story?
0: Well, you know, we've talked about this a little bit. The 1619 Project lady, Nicole Hannah-Jones.
1: Yeah.
0: She published an article, which was almost a mea culpa, saying like, oh, yeah, I put my daughter into a public school that was struggling because I thought maybe she could help lift up the rest of the class or whatever. And then suddenly she realizes her daughter is 16, can't do math, and every day is chaos at that school.
1: Brutal.
0: And so she's admitting to this, you know. Mike Solana with Pirate Wires, he puts out a newsletter and then will comment, just little quick comments on different stories that are making the rounds.
1: Yeah.
0: He goes, as the internet reels from famous anti-racist racist lady Nicole Hannah-Jones, her latest gripping psycho essay, in which she admits to providing a worse education to her daughter on her quest to benefit a bad school's community with, I'm not kidding, Nikki's mere presence. The question of what would actually improve NYC public schools was raised. Naturally, most libs have demanded more money, as $50,000 a pupil could not possibly be enough to teach a child basic math or how to read.
1: $50,000!
0: While others meandered back to the fertile fields of everything is racist. But what if we simply separated the bad, disruptive kids from the good kids and expelled the violent sort of kids who made Jones's own daughter's life hell? Send them to another school, a scared straight program at the local prison, a farm or something. I truly don't care. Just flip the fix everything easily switch and let's move on already.
1: Yes.
4: Yes.
1: Preach, bro.
4: No kidding. Yeah.
0: The headline he gave it was, "What about a bad kid farm?"
1: Yeah, and make it so that bad kid never wants to go there again.
0: Yeah.
4: Right.
1: Oh, man. All right, Scotty, what do you got for your story?
4: My story involves New York City, a kitten rescue group. I'm going to say this very slowly. I've been rehearsing this so I don't botch it or get us in trouble. The rescue is called Itty Bitty City Kitties. They say, I'm telling you, I went over this three times.
1: Say it faster.
4: I can't. I will not say it faster. I will not, because I know where I'm going to go if it happens, because it's just natural. By the way, they are saying this group, MAGA supporters, conservatives, or even people who call themselves apolitical, can and will be rejected from adopting their cats. They posted a graphic that reads, and it's next to a little kitten looking up, "No effing MAGA." Now, PETA got wind of this, and they're calling for the policy to end, arguing animal rescue should judge adopters on whether they can safely care for a cat, not on their politics. And this has become the first time ever that I've agreed with anything PETA's ever done.
1: Wow.
4: But I'm on board with him on this one.
0: I don't like that. No MAGAs ever. Yeah, they're really, really beating those charges of childless cat ladies being miserable.
4: Yeah, and I'm thinking to myself, if I have a choice between pink hair nose ring over here or the guy with the MAGA hat on to adopt a kitten,
1: right?
4: Guy on the MAGA hat wins.
1: Yeah, because all I can see is the cat himself looking at the freak woman and saying,
4: "Well played."
1: That's all I can see in my head.
4: Okay. Yeah, you got to force that kitty to go with that thing.
1: Sorry.
4: Yeah.
1: For my story, I had heard about this preacher for a while from a few people. His name's Philip Anthony Mitchell. He's in Atlanta. And he's doing a podcast with Josh Howerton. He's a preacher out of Dallas who has a very popular podcast. This thing was blown up yesterday all over the place. And it's interesting to hear an interview with Philip because his preaching style, he's very passionate. Like, as an example,
6: "The purpose is to bring God glory in every season of your life, in every sphere of influence that you have, in every state that you find you. I mean, this is you on your deathbed saying, 'I'm ready to meet my maker.' I mean, like, living with a sense of purpose, living like, you know, time is running out, living like, you know, every day matters and counts. Do you live that way?"
1: Yeah. It's been said he preaches like every sermon's his last one.
4: Yeah.
1: So on this podcast, what comes up is the threat, the biggest threat that we're facing. And Philip Anthony Mitchell lays that out.
7: "It won't happen this time. It won't happen."
1: Well, he starts.
6: "People who, for the sake of inclusion, think that we are doing people good by allowing that ideology to, can I use the word, infiltrate?"
1: He's talking about Islam.
6: "And invade our political sphere."
1: Fact.
6: "And our social sphere for the sake of let's just be inclusive and be loving. At the expense of, we will keep giving away seats in office. And we will keep giving away seats in various legislatures across the country until the day comes where that ideology has enough political power. Can we just be honest? Until that ideology has enough political power to introduce Sharia law in America, right? And then come out from the camouflage.
7: I want to say something, because there are some people who are going to listen to what you just said. Some of you are listening to what you just said, and you're rolling your eyes, and you're acting like that guy. He's overreacting. No. That's overstating the case.
8: Yeah.
7: I just gently want to say, I love you. You are wrong. We literally have 1,400 years of history. And if the same thing happens for 1,400 years, you are very naive to think that it won't happen this time.
1: Yeah. And they pick it up as it rolls on.
8: I just invite the devil in.
1: That's what you're doing.
8: We're talking about an ideology that has conquered the East, has conquered most of North Africa, and has conquered, let's say it's conquering ING, all of Europe. And now it's encroaching on our shores, right? To talk like this, they will say we are closed-minded and we are hateful and we are bigoted. Yeah. At the expense of not contending and not taking a stand, not praying. Our children and our grandchildren will suffer.
7: That's it.
8: Right? They will suffer the consequence of our complicit nature right now. If the church in America, in the West, does not wake up and realize the infiltration of what the enemy is doing through politics, through social media, right under our nose.
1: Yeah. I'm thinking as I'm listening to this, a lot of us understand it, know it, studying it, and a lot of people don't want to hear it. Mm-hmm. And they do. They think it's bigoted, it's this, it's that. But the same people are saying, what happened to Europe? What happened in all these different countries? That's what happened, man. And so I'll just end with this. And I would say check out that podcast. It is that dude's story from where he came from is amazing. But he tells this story in college. They had a pet python and they would feed it rats. And the rat would be feeling like it was fine because it would run around for a long time, even climb over the python and had this false sense of security until the python decided to strike.
9: Yes.
1: And that's what he talks about as far as what's happening right now.
8: And this is what's happening with this ideology. It's like a python sitting in the corner, right? It's just sitting there while we are running around acting like we have a false sense of security until the day comes when it lunges. And then it wraps its grips around all of our systems, all of our policies, or it wraps its grip around everything and then chokes the life out of Christianity, chokes the life out of Western fundamentals, chokes the life out of everything until it's too late. And now we're in the grips of that python, wishing we would have did something when we had the opportunity. And for as much as people are going to push back against this one moment right here, Josh, I just invite them to come back to this podcast right. 5 years from
7: That's
8: now,
7: right.
8: 10 years from now, if the Lord tarries 20 years from now, and see, did God not raise up true voices to warn America that this is coming to your own detriment for the one who does not have ears to hear and eyes to see?
7: Bro, whenever you say stuff like that, I'm sure you get the same thing I get. I always get the, hey man, that ventures into the political realm or that ventures into the societal realm. Stay out of that stuff. And man, what I always say is the same thing. Hey man, if godly people won't contend, godless people will.
8: They will. Right.
7: Your choice.
8: Your choice.
1: Yeah. It's a great podcast.
4: Oh boy, howdy.
1: Yeah. Tell you what, just hearing that dude preach, I'll just say for me, I walk away going, dang, I'm falling short. I got to step some game up.
4: Wow.
1: It's inspiring, man.
4: Very. That's happy chat. That's it for the day.
1: Well, it's not light and fluffy.
4: No, it's not.
1: Nimrod's in the news. The news update next.

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0: Sometimes you wake up in the morning and you're like, I think I slept good, but man, my body's aching. I don't feel like I slept very good. You know who can help with that? That'd be Ghost Bed.
2: 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You know, we had to travel a couple weeks ago, and it's shocking how I get into that hotel bed now, and it's like, this sucks. 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
0: Oh, good.
1: Okay, thank goodness.
0: Oh, good. The real news that America needs to hear will now be broadcast.
1: Yes. And with that, we go to Nimrod. Yes.
3: When the going gets tough.
4: Damn it, this is too hard.
3: The dumb get dumber.
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4: I love the poorly educated.
1: All right. Nimrod's in the News. New details emerging from a story that happened a little while back. 43-year-old woman in Virginia. Her name is Erin Hoops. She crashed her red Mini Cooper into a police cruiser. She kept going. Cop turned on his lights, chased her down, pulled her over. Strong odor of alcohol coming from the car. So he hauled her off to jail. When they got to the jail, Erin said she needed to use the bathroom. So they allowed it, as long as the door was cracked open. They didn't want her drinking from the sink before a breathalyzer test, okay? So Erin allegedly used the restroom, and while standing up, she placed her hands inside the toilet. Scooped up a mixture of what was in there and consumed it. Thinking that maybe that'll help with the breathalyzer. It did not work. That BAC was 0.26, more than three times the legal limit. Charged with DUI and hit and run. An awful breath. And that's Nimrod to the News.
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12: From ABC News, I'm Michelle Franzen. The White House is rolling out the red carpet for Chinese President Xi's visit. President Trump calling the bond a great friendship, but behind-the-scenes meetings focusing on tough topics of tariffs, AI, and Iran. ABC's Karen Travers says some things are being put on hold for diplomacy.
13: There has been a truce between the U.S. and China on that trade war that, of course, defined so much of 2025. The truce was set to expire the middle of November. They have pushed that off until the middle of January. necessary at this point for further negotiations.
12: The war with Iran keeping oil prices hovering near or above $100 a barrel, impacting fuel prices across the board. Diesel drives the U.S. economy. Truck drivers and farmers rely on the fuel. Gas Buddy showing a gallon is above $6.50 and climbing. ABC's Karen Hua says the Trump administration is debating options that could tame some of those costs.
5: One idea to tackle this problem of high diesel prices is to ban the export of American diesel to keep supplies here in the U.S. President Trump supports that idea, but his energy secretary, Chris Wright, is against it. Wright says the same refineries that make diesel also make regular gas and jet fuel. And he says if they can't ship diesel overseas, they'll run out of places to store it, and then we'll be forced to cut production, driving prices even higher.
12: A developing nor'easter off the coast of the Carolinas taking aim at the Northeast and New England this weekend. Start times for the weekend Red Sox and Cubs games at Fenway Park have been adjusted to avoid the storms. ABC News meteorologist Samara Theodore has more on the timing.
9: New England is going to take the brunt of this storm. Don't get me wrong, New York City, there will be impacts lining the eastern seaboard, but we're certainly going to see some of the heaviest, strongest impacts towards the end of the weekend into the top of next week, Monday, in New England.
12: Residents in New Mexico, meantime, dealing with flash flooding from back-to-back storms this week. 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
12: The family of Nolan Wells is pushing for more answers after a grand jury in Mississippi report found that there no criminal charges were warranted in the teen's death. The 18-year-old died during a July 4th boating weekend with friends. His body recovered in the waters off Horn Island 2 days later. The grand jury finding the evidence reviewed shows his death was consistent with drowning. Wells' family attorney Ben Crump says a team of forensic investigators show their findings from the teen's cell phone. Crump says that Snapchats on Wells' phone indicate his friends and noticed suspicious people nearby.
16: The messages on his phone in the snaps will show some of his own friends were concerned about people on Horn Island can be racist.
12: With titles like I Miss the Sunroom and My Frosty's Funeral, Wendy's has released its own album, the six songs on it, all bangers, according to many, including ABC's Sherry Preston.
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12: On Wall Street this hour, stocks are mixed. Michelle Franz and ABC News.
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19: Bellingham's annual Maritime Heritage and Seafood Festival is returning this weekend for its 10-year anniversary. SeaFest will be taking place on the shores of Squalicum Harbor this Saturday and Sunday, September 26th and 27th. This year's festival promises more than 25 seafood vendors, live music and entertainment, and several Maritime Heritage activities. Admission is free, but certain activities require reserve tickets, which can be purchased on the SeaFeast website. Meanwhile, Whatcom County is in the process of clearing a major checkpoint in its biennial budget planning. The county council heard presentations from several departments on Tuesday, breaking down the budget recommendations from the executive's office. The sheriff's office would see the most job cuts, with 9 positions expected to be eliminated, including 6 patrol deputies. And the Washington Utilities and Transportation Commission, or UTC, is holding 2 public comment hearings in the coming weeks. It comes as PSE is requesting a nearly 17% increase in residential electric rates as part of its 3-year plan, along with a 13% increase to natural gas rates. If the request is approved by the UTC, the average monthly bill for a residential electric customer would rise by about $28 starting in early 2027. Your forecast for today, a 30% chance of rain, mainly after 4 p.m., otherwise cloudy with a high near 66. Tonight, rain with a low around 51. 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
1: The Markley, Van Camp, and Robbins Show. Jamie Markley, David Van Camp, Scott Robbins. Okay, so a lot of talk about Iran. They were speaking to the UN yesterday. We're never going to bend the knee. And
2: yeah.
1: Marco Rubio was asked about that. Here's what Rubio had to say about Iran.
20: I think slaughtering 10,000 of your own people in protests is a violation of the UN. I hope it's a violation of the UN principles. I think sponsoring terrorist organizations in the region to attack your neighbors, attack energy infrastructure, attack civilian sites, is a violation of the UN system. So I don't know what standing Iran has to lecture anyone on human rights or the international system when they habitually violate it.
1: Yeah.
0: Mm-hmm.
1: I'm glad he said it. Somebody needed to say it.
2: Yeah.
1: Meanwhile, Javier Milei, mm-hmm. Argentina president, did you hear any of what he said yesterday?
2: I did not. I missed it. I always like hearing what this guy has to say.
1: Okay. I was just going to play you a clip. They had the interpreter. So he's, you know, going out, saying his thing, and the interpreter's going, and it's like, holy smokes, man, straight fire.
21: That's to say, it's become a useless organization whose only purpose is to sustain a caste of fatally arrogant parasites masquerading as well-intentioned bureaucrats. I would remind them of what Mises said. Good people do not think about controlling the lives of their fellow human beings. Those who were supposed to guarantee collective security and human rights failed in their task. Instead, they allowed chaos, violence, and international terrorism to flourish.
1: Dang.
0: Oh, man.
1: Don't you just love that guy?
2: It's awesome.
1: Yeah. I see him getting ripped apart on social media. Oh, he'll say anything just to be MAGA.
2: What?
1: Oh, yeah.
2: Just to be MAGA?
1: Yeah, to, like, be in Trump's good graces. It's well, that sort of thing.
2: I mean, he's kind of been preaching that for a long time.
1: Oh, when they had all of the bureaucratic nonsense in Argentina that cost so much money, and he was just chopping it up. Yeah. It was incredible, man. I loved it.
22: Ministerio de Obras Públicas, afuera, afuera, afuera, afuera, afuera, afuera.
1: Which meant cut it.
2: Out.
1: Was that like Department of Education, Department of DEI, and all this other stuff?
2: Yeah, they had so many just like sub-departments and whatnot, just a bloated bureaucracy, and I mean, I think the MAGA side doesn't really even make sense because he's not at all like, other than he's very brash and willing to just call out nonsense, he's not at all like Donald Trump.
1: No. I think it's just people that don't like his message that are taking shots. And for those, I think.
22: Yeah.
1: Exactly.
2: People in Argentina seem to like him.
0: Yeah, they do.
1: Oh my gosh. It makes me laugh every single time. I can't help it. It was so refreshing at the time to see that dude do that. And then to get elected was great. Meanwhile, in the United States, you know who is upset with the Democratic Party?
2: Well, I have
1: Democratic voters.
2: Oh, yeah.
1: Sometimes you wouldn't know this.
0: No, you wouldn't because you don't hear about them.
1: From watching legacy media, but I'll give it to CNN. They throw Harry Enten on, and here you go.
23: Dem leaders among Democrats back in 2018, look at this. Their net approval rating was plus 19 points. Hey, that's pretty good. Two thumbs up, Siskel and Ebert. Now we're talking about two thumbs down. Look at this. Minus 12 points. They are 31 points south of the border compared to where they were at this point back in 2018.
24: And this is D on D crime.
23: D crime.
1: Heyo. Mm-hmm.
4: Yeah, Democrats not liking Democrats.
7: No.
4: Not surprised.
0: What's the like?
7: Which is honestly one of the reasons why you have so many of these far left candidates winning primaries.
4: It's true. Because they're not, yes.
7: Yeah.
4: With the status quo.
7: Yeah.
4: And, which is so funny because then you have Kamala Harris, like she's coming out to save the day to campaign in Michigan for Abdul. And by the way, she doesn't know if she's running or not. She's focused right now, you know.
8: I have not decided if I'm going to run again. Now, I'm a big believer that you can be, when you focus on the thing out there, you trip on the thing over here. And so that is truly, I'm traveling the country. Yes. And in particular to remind the folks who have most at stake of the power of our voice. And so that's where I would leave you. And I'd leave you just with the message, too big to rig.
4: They're totally stealing that. You're right, David.
7: Yeah, well, also, I mean, I know why she talks about, you know, not focusing on the thing over there because you'll trip on the thing right here.
4: Mm-hmm.
7: Yeah, because she's a drunk. And you got to focus on, she knows how to master a field sobriety test. I know that.
0: I mean, is that just like part of the shtick now? You sound that way? I mean, seriously, I don't know. I mean, are you more sympathetic? Are you more electable if you sound like you're hammered? I don't get it.
8: Right?
0: Well, but every time she, with that clip you just played, I mean, yeah. I doubt if she's hammered, but she sounds like
7: it. That's why wine moms love her. Because she speaks their language.
0: Right.
8: Never let anyone take your joy from you.
0: Yeah, not drunk at all. Totally sober.
4: By the way, have you seen reports, like people behind the scenes that talk about her boozing? Or is it just she sounds like it?
7: She sounds like it.
4: Okay.
0: Yeah. She, I'm assuming she's not, but I...
4: Wasn't it during the campaign different people that had worked with her previously said she likes to partake in the wine?
0: Well, she picked up the reputation somehow, yes.
4: Yeah.
8: I just broke news.
4: David's looking it up all
7: the time. I am looking it up.
0: It's like the only thing missing is like a bowl of pretzels in front of her.
4: That's it. Just sitting at the bar.
0: Yeah.
4: Oh, gosh. That's sad.
7: She definitely is a wine drinker. San Francisco yes. Chronicle. She enjoys wine. Belongs to a wine club.
0: Yeah. Mm-hmm.
4: Yeah.
7: Yeah.
4: You know what's really... people will say it's sexist, but I think you'll agree. There's something sadder than just a guy, say, past 40 at the bar by himself.
0: Mm-hmm.
4: That's a woman at the bar by herself. Would you agree? That's sadder?
0: Yeah, probably.
4: Well, should it be?
0: I don't know if it should be or not, but it is.
7: Handicap, and it's been a long time since I've really hung out at bars with any regularity.
4: Right.
7: But I will say, I would handicap it in this way. The guy alone at the bar,
4: yeah,
7: generally speaking, in my experience, looks like crap compared to the older woman at the bar. It's like, it's sort of like, yes, I understand what you're saying with the older woman alone at the bar. Yeah, it's like, oh, that's sad because most women do kind of have options.
4: They do, and they usually travel in packs. Yeah. Like, you have friends. You're going out together.
0: Yeah.
7: But the guy alone at the bar always just looks like, man.
0: Well, life has beaten him to death, usually,
7: life
0: yes.
7: Life has beaten him down.
0: Yeah. Yeah. You just go there for solace.
7: He's not dressed up. He's not. There's nothing. It's just he's in there with sweatpants and a dirty undershirt.
0: He doesn't care.
4: Well, and I haven't been to bars in like 20 years.
0: Yeah.
4: I mean, it's not like I'll never go if there's a meeting place or whatever, but I mean, just going regularly. And maybe I hung out at different places, but I would say it was sort of equal as far as looking like tattered. Like, to quote my mom, Darlene, rest in peace. It looks a little road hard and put away wet.
0: Yeah.
7: Yeah.
0: Yeah. Yeah.
4: Anyway,
0: Hey, darling. I'm 33. What?
7: Whoa.
0: It's been a life's 33.
7: Oh, man. That's like she's aging in dog years.
0: See, like the Raw Wings tattooed on her head?
4: Sad, yeah. Man.
0: Ball club face.
4: See, now it's just sad. Now I'm getting sad.
7: We had these mug shots before where this where some lady gets pulled over and it's like, yeah, she's 24. And she looks like she's in her 60s.
4: It's terrible.
0: Hey, darling. you ever go tanning?
4: Moving on. 0% loans for everyone. Who said that?
7: Ro Khanna.
0: That makes no sense at all.
7: Yeah, well, it's for
0: why do I loan you money? I get nothing. I get what? My money back?
7: Well, he's saying like the VA loan structure should be extended to all first-time homebuyers.
4: What?
7: Yeah, this was on CNBC.
4: Okay.
5: How would you make succeeding in America easier for these people that you grew up with in Pennsylvania? What are you talking
9: about?
5: Here's
9: one proposal you may actually agree with. For our veterans, we give them zero down payment and low interest loans. I say if you work 7 years, so you got to work, you get zero down payment and low interest loans for your first home, and we make home buying possible for people by 35. Get people into a house. Would you go for something like that? People who aren't veterans. Expand it to expand the program, but you got to work for 7 years. Here's another idea I have.
11: But 0% loan, I mean, if interest rates rise beyond where they are right now, you are talking about a huge program. I get it for people who have served their country. I absolutely think that they should get those things. Those of us who haven't, maybe not.
9: Well, my view is that this new generation, they're in huge debt.
4: Hold on. My view is this, okay? We got the Democratic Socialist climbing up our rear ends, and I got to compete, so I got to say stupid, idiotic stuff like this.
9: They don't have often a good job. They can't even look at buying a home. And we need to do things that have a new social contract to it.
7: Oh, boy. No. Well, also, I mean, the VA loan program, at least when I was selling a house, that can be a nightmare too, because you can make an offer with the VA loan that's not going to be honored. So it's kind of a mirage for the home seller. So a lot of times those homes, especially in a hot market, those offers get turned down by the seller just because they know they're not going to get the same dollar amount that they could for other buyers with traditional loans. And it's like, now let's open that up to everybody. Do you want to cause a housing crisis? Because that's what you get.
4: Yeah. By the way, and if you're talking about California, do you see what Chris Rufo has done? Chris Rufo has done great work as far as exposing a ton of different things.
0: Yeah.
4: I'll give you a little preview,
13: This is a brand new smartphone, and here in Los Angeles, the government is giving them away to undocumented migrants for free. No proof of citizenship required. And the phones are only the beginning. In the past decade, the California state government has built a shadow welfare system for the undocumented that costs the state billions. They're giving away free food, cash, housing, health care, college tuition, even car insurance. No questions asked.
4: It's unreal.
0: Wow. Well,
4: yes.
7: Yeah. No, it's a different system altogether, but it reminds me of that dude who documented himself calling his insurance company because his daughter had a life-threatening event and they had to take an ambulance. And I don't remember the exact dollar amount, but because he had insurance, he was able to. It was going to cost him like $5,000. If he didn't have insurance and he was here illegally, it would have cost him like $800.
4: Dude. Yeah, we got to get into all that.
7: Yeah.
4: It is. It's absolute madness. And again, this is all designed for a purpose. Which is,
0: well, of course, to win elections.
4: It's infuriating. Yeah. No doubt about it. Oh, Gen Z is asking millennials to stop doing something, David.
7: Oh, yeah.
4: Yeah, I'll let you know what that is. And the five stories we're watching today coming right up. 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

0: The Markley, Van Camp, and Robbins Show. Jamie Markley, David Van Camp, Scott Robbins, and now the five stories we're watching today.
1: Okay, number five. Canadian Prime Minister Mark Carney is telling the New York Times he's prepared for the possibility. He doesn't think it's likely, but it's a possibility that Trump will invade Canada.
0: Way to fearmonger, man.
2: Yeah. That's... reading the maple leaves there, yes.
1: Yeah, number four. You've got a bunch of people protesting Benjamin Netanyahu in New York today. Susan Sarandon is there, of course. I want somebody to ask them about this story. Women in Gaza are being traded for food and forced to marry men who rape them.
2: Yeah, I saw that. Yeah.
1: So when you talk about free Palestine, from whom do we need to free them?
0: Great question.
1: Yeah.
0: A great media organization would ask those questions.
1: Yeah.
0: They won't do it.
1: Yeah. Number three, overnight a judge temporarily restored the press passes for CNN, MS Now, and Politico while their cases move forward. The long national nightmare is over.
0: Thank you.
1: Number two, less than 40% of EV school buses. Remember, Kamala talked a lot about

0: that.
1: Yes.
0: Fewer than 40% of EV school buses purchased with Biden-era EPA grants have been delivered. They're saying taxpayer dollars have vanished.
2: Here's the thing. Who doesn't love a yellow school bus, right? Can you raise your hand if you love a yellow school bus, right? Just, there's something about the, and most of us, many of us went to school.
1: How did America fail to see the brilliance in her?
2: And it's part of our experience growing up.
3: Yeah.
2: It's part of, you know, a nostalgia and a memory of the excitement and joy of going to school. To be
3: it's
2: with
3: worse.
2: Your favorite
3: I've heard it 100
2: teacher,
3: times.
2: To be with your best friends, and to learn. The school bus takes us there.
3: The social awkwardness of her. Just of...
1: Why do you hate enthusiasm, Scott?
3: It's everything's fake. Nothing's real.
1: No, it's just excitement. She has excitement for so many things.
2: Space is exciting. It spurs our imagination.
1: See...
2: And it forces us.
1: Why do you kill dreams, Scott?
2: Big question. Space, it affects us all.
3: No idea how real people talk. None.
1: Yay!
0: I really
1: can keep going, but I'm not going to.
0: I really do want to get a bunch of T-shirts made of those sort of like just one-offs from Kamala Harris.
3: Yeah.
0: Just like a picture of a school bus, and it says, the school bus gets us there. That's a conversation starter of a T-shirt, right?
3: Right.
0: Here's a picture of planet Earth. Space is exciting. Okay.
3: I mean, if she was a real person and you were walking down the street, you'd walk to the other side because you don't want to talk to her.
0: Number two.
3: I don't want to talk to the crazy people.
1: On the back of that shirt, it just says,
2: Freedom.
3: Well, that's the line, freedom line. Yes.
0: Right, number one, Chinese leader Xi Jinping is at the White House today for a bunch of meetings, and then there's going to be a state dinner. They're going to be talking about AI, of course, with some of the tech giants coming in to Washington, D.C. 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
3: Okay. I'm going to have some United Steaks of America tonight. From the leftover from the Joe Biden era, I believe.
1: Yeah, that's the Biden.
4: This is the United States of America, guys.
3: Yeah, right. That's on the menu. Right.
0: And what United goes States great with it is Auchincloss sauce. Yeah.
1: But you guys are just requesting songs, and I'm your DJ.
4: Auchincloss sauce?
3: Yes.
4: There you go.
3: It'll be on every table.
1: She gets the heat.
3: Big bottle of Auchincloss.
0: With a side of Shenga Kawawa.
4: Shenga Kawawa.
0: Yeah, it's a sesame-based sauce. It's really good, actually.
3: That's word by name.
1: A lot of people serve it on Jackie Robinson Day when everyone wears 42.
4: Yeah. Jackie, are you here? Jackie.
1: It's heat. Anyway. Oh, yeah, Gen Z, by the way, is asking millennials to stop. We'll have to get to it coming up. Along with a news update and what's your story in a few.

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1: ABC News, I'm Michelle Franzen. During a state visit, China's President Xi says his country and the U.S. can build on President Trump's visit to China earlier this year, including goals to strengthen communication. He also wished America a happy 250th anniversary. ABC's Karen Travers says after meetings, there's a state dinner.
2: Tonight is the state dinner, which the president has said is the hottest ticket in town. Only about 100 people that will be attending that here at the White House. Tech leaders, business leaders, cabinet secretaries, and government officials. The president said that tomorrow, he and Xi Jinping will go to the National Archives, where they will have a chance to look at the Constitution.
1: In New York City, this pro-Palestinian protesters taking place near the United Nations, where Israel's Prime Minister Benjamin Netanyahu is expected to address the UN General Assembly this next hour. Preps are underway.

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8: The Markley Van Camp and Robbins Show. Jamie Markley, David Van Camp, Scott Robbins. Yes, it takes three of us. Okay, I thought we spent enough time on Kamala Harris today until, wait a second, someone's saying she should be a Supreme Court justice?
9: Yeah, that's that Scott Galloway guy.
10: Oh, my gosh.
9: Yeah, liberal commentator. He's the guy that really liked Mamdani until Mamdani doxed him.
8: Right, because he's rich.
9: Yeah, because he's got money.
8: Mm-hmm.
9: This is kind of what a lot of Republicans have done. Maybe somebody on this show has done when talking about Ted Cruz. You know, I think he's great as a senator. I don't know if I want him to be president. I don't know if he could win. He should be a Supreme Court justice. That's what this dude is trying to do with Kamala Harris. Except when I say Ted Cruz should be a Supreme Court justice, I think he could actually do the job.
8: Oh, yeah.
10: Oh, yeah.
8: No doubt. Her? Really?
9: Yeah.
11: There's all this scuttlebutt and reporting about Democratic elders trying to talk Vice President Harris out of running for president. Vice President Harris, outstanding senator. I think she'd be an outstanding justice. I thought she was a lousy presidential candidate. She didn't make it even to Iowa in 2020. Mm-hmm. I thought she was given a raw deal in 2024, and I will give her this. I thought she had one of the most outstanding political performances of the last 50 years in her debate with Donald Trump. I can't imagine the pressure on her. I do not think she's a good candidate.
8: Oh, my gosh. So what? Do you have to pander while you're saying, please don't run? It's got to go together? That was like Nancy Pelosi. Well, Biden should be on Mount Rushmore.
9: Right.
8: But it's time to step aside. Okay. Whatever that means. Well, and I'm not saying it. I'm just looking

0: polling.
1: Right.
2: Mm-hmm.
0: Right. Of course. I mentioned Chris Rufo. We did this, you know, whole expose about California and how much taxpayer dollars are going to people here illegally. I played a little bit of that clip where he's setting it up. This is like a minute and 20 seconds. I already played some of it. I don't need to repeat that again. But it is amazing how this has happened. And I know it's like you're preaching to the choir. Taxpayer money should not be going to this stuff. It is bananas.
3: Told us that many state welfare programs do not require American citizenship. And some, like the cash assistance program for immigrants, which provides nearly $14,000 a year in cash, are for migrants only.
4: I don't care about legal or not being a citizen.
3: If you know where to look, the system isn't exactly a secret. The government is advertising it.
5: No social security number, no problem.
3: And Governor Newsom brags about it.
6: We only stay in America providing universal health care regardless of pre-existing condition, ability to pay, and your immigration status. I know how offensive that is to people, and I get how controversial
3: this
6: that
3: is. An outrage. California families are working long hours, depleting their savings, and taking out record amounts of debt to survive, while the government takes from their paycheck and hands out free everything to migrants who have no legal right to be here.
0: That's insane.
1: Yep. It is insane.
0: I wonder if people are going to sue the state.
1: Yeah, it's more than that. It's offensive.
0: Yes.
2: I agree. Yes.
0: Then again, it just goes on. Well, he's just sort of accepted. Yeah. Like, well, that's just kind of what happens now. God. Oh, is that defeatist?
1: Yeah.
2: Or we're giving less than this state does. Like, that's a good thing. Like, anything at all is...
0: Exactly.
2: You know, I mean, it's just ridiculous, but they start doing that.
0: Yes.
2: Look, at least we're not giving away as much as New York.
0: And then you look at how that election was going down.
1: Mm-hmm.
0: And what do you walk away with?
2: Right.
0: What, it's rigged legally?
1: Yeah.
0: More than anything else? Because they have the rules going in their favor?
2: Yep.
0: And what are you going to do about it? Yeah. You just got to, again, try to educate people. You know this is happening, right?
2: And vote them out, but it's tough to do that, too.
0: Yes, it is.
2: Mm-hmm.
0: All right, it's that time. We do it a couple of times a day. Go around the table. It may not be the biggest story out there, but it caught your attention. You want to bring it in. So David, what's your story here?
1: Peter Alexander, MS Now.
0: Yeah.
1: Reporting today on the most important news story that has ever been reported before. This will make and break careers.
0: Okay.
1: This is to him what Hurricane Katrina was to Anderson Cooper. Okay?
0: Mm-hmm. All right.
1: Check it out.
7: This is a special hour of State of Play. I'm Peter Alexander. We're going to stick with it. Some MS Now journalists are just now regaining access to the White House, happening as we have been speaking right now. My colleague Laura Barone Lopez, who we spoke to within the last 5 minutes outside the gates, is now on site. Laura, if you hear me, I want to get to you right away for the latest and what your experience has been.
8: Yeah. Yeah, I hear you, Peter. So I was just allowed back into the White House through the Northwest Gate. I had to go through that outside perimeter that you saw me referencing so many times earlier this morning. Showed my ID. They said that I was in the system. I came to the Northwest Gate. That there you see me when they first cleared me through that outer perimeter.
0: Oh,
8: and then I arrived at the Northwest Gate, showed my government ID again, and was returned my badge.
1: There you go. The national nightmare is over.
2: Then you got the sirens in the background. Just to add to it, the gnat sound, yes.
0: Yeah. Wow. All right, Scotty, what do you got for your story?
2: You see me at the gate.
1: Yes. Scanning my badge.
2: Yeah, without being shot at. Oh, man, that's great. That's great. We talked about the lesbian bar yesterday in Massachusetts.
0: Oh, yeah.
2: With the mask mandates they did have for a while. And now they're like one day a week. They're like, you don't have to wear a mask. And everybody lost their mind.
0: Yes.
2: Yeah. Well, people are wondering, and I think, David, you brought this up yesterday. How do you drink at a bar with your N95 on?
1: Yeah.
2: Right? How does that work? Woman said, like, am I touched in the head? I'm just confused here. Well, Taylor Lorenz came to the rescue.
0: Oh, gosh.
2: You know who Taylor Lorenz is, of course.
0: Yeah.
2: Yeah, she's far left nut. She said, you know, you're not confused, but here we are 7 years into this pandemic, and it's a little wild that there are a lot of people who aren't aware of stuff like sip valves. I'm like, what?
9: Sit valves.
2: These are what a lot of us have to rely on when we're on flights or have to consume water while being indoors for long periods of time. It's rough. And there are these little round cylindrical things you put in your mask that's filtered, and then you stick the straw in it, and you drink it that way. This is nuts. And she's like, what are you, crazy? I can't believe you haven't heard of sip valves. So somebody replied to her and said, you know what's wild? It's people aren't aware of sip valves. Stop it. I fly all the time for work, and I've never seen one of these things. Have they been referenced in pop culture and I just missed it? Do you ever wonder why the vast majority of people who don't ever wear a mask have never heard of an insanity of sip valves until this very moment right now?
9: Okay.
2: Sip valves. Taylor's got it figured out. And how can you be so stupid as to not know? We've been 7 years into the pandemic now. Yeah,
1: the pandemic is raging right now.
2: And you're just now learning about sip valves?
0: I think I can outdo the crazy.
2: Okay, please do.
0: You can be the judge.
2: All right.
0: I happen to see this on X. It was shared many times. This is an Episcopal priestess, all right, that wants you to know. Here to help you.
2: Okay.
0: To educate you.
2: Because
0: you'd call yourself a Christian, but I'm here to tell you, you don't know that Jesus was trans.
2: I'm pretty sure I know that that's not true, yes.
0: How do you get there? I don't know that we have to go through the entire clip, but as an idea.
10: God is non-binary.
0: Here we go.
10: God is non-binary, but I'm going to go further than that. And I'm going to say God is actually also trans. And now let's get on the same page here. When we trans people are born, folks assign us a gender based on what they see. Then when we're old enough, we realize that that wasn't right. And we're not in our deepest selves the gender that everybody thought we were, right?
0: No. I don't know what you're talking about.
2: I don't either.
0: To be honest, but go ahead.
10: Reasonable working definition of a trans person, yeah? Okay, good. All right, here's why God is trans. When God, who as we have established, is non-binary, was born in human form as our Lord Jesus Christ, Mary said, oh, look, a baby boy.
0: Actually, the angel told her she was going to have a boy.
2: Right.
0: But don't be wasting your time with that frisky Bible reading. You don't need that.
2: No.
0: You're going on vibes.
2: Listen.
10: God isn't a boy.
0: Okay.
10: We have established this.
2: We have?
10: God is beyond boy and girl. God was assigned a gender at birth, and later on it became clear that that gender wasn't quite right. So if you're going to deny God is trans, I think you're going to be denying the divinity of our Lord Jesus Christ. And
0: what kind
10: I
0: of circular nonsense
10: that.
0: Is that? And who goes and buys that?
1: Well, this is the thing. The greatest threat to Christianity is not Islam. It's that brand of Christianity.
0: You could very well say that.
2: And when you got both of them working at the same time.
1: Right.
2: Yeah.
0: Well, yeah. I mean, what did the New Testament warn about more than anything else? False teachers. Mm-hmm. And man, I had no idea there were that many out there. Though the last, 5 or 6 years?
1: Right. Well, yeah, because this is not just like, I know there are serious theological disputes among different denominations and all that. Okay.
0: Yes.
1: Right. Understand.
0: There's like the pillars.
1: Right.
0: And then there's the stuff that people can disagree with and have for centuries.
1: But this is stuff that's like fundamental.
0: Yeah.
1: To the religion. I mean, when I hear James Tallarico talk about like, yeah, all religions point to the same truth. Okay. You can believe that, but you're not a Christian then.
0: That's exactly.
1: Not, I mean, what Muslim is out there saying, you know, Muhammad, pretty much the same as any other religion. You know,
0: he's
1: pretty much the same as every other prophet. Yeah, whatever.
0: No, you will not find that.
1: No.
0: And that whole insane take just keeps going on and on and on. So there you go. Oh, by the way, I mentioned it earlier. We can do this now. David, Gen Z is asking millennials, your people.
1: Mm-hmm.
0: To stop with the emojis, stop with the LOL at the end of everything.
1: I am totally guilty of that.
0: Or a ha-ha.
1: Yeah.
0: To every text.
1: Yes.
9: They say boomers do it too with a thumbs up.
2: Yeah, that's
9: true. But the millennials with the LOL, it's got to stop. Yeah. I haven't noticed that with you, to be honest.
1: I'll look at my recent text messages.
9: Hold on. Let me grab my phone. See how often you did it. I think I do it sometimes.
1: Let's see.
9: Depends on who it is.
1: Yeah. I guess I don't do it as much as I thought I did.
9: Like, if you went, say, the ratio, LOL versus F-word, the F-word's winning. Yeah. At least in the thread I got here.
2: Is there an emoji for that?
9: There's a couple. There's the three of us on one, and then there's just the individual. So, like, for you and I, Scott, or you and I, David, I don't see an overwhelming amount of LOL. I'm still going. I'm going back to last month. I think you're okay.
1: All right.
2: Yeah. I wouldn't have guessed that about you.
1: Well, maybe I'm just self-conscious about it now.
9: Well, Scott, if you had one go-to, it would be the crying laughing.
2: Yeah, that's my one go-to. Yeah, yeah. Right. It works.
9: Yeah, and I don't mind it at all.
2: Yeah,
9: no problems. No, not at all. Okay, so a former child star is kicking a cop? Yeah, we got Nimrods in the news and a news update and much more straight ahead. This is the Markley, Van Camp, and Robin Show.

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6: Pound them off.
7: News update. Oh, two. Down in the count.
8: Now it's Brian Stelter's turn to talk about reporters being let back into the White House after a day.
9: This is about the rights of Americans to show up at town hall meetings and at courthouses.
6: No, it's not.
9: And at protests and at other public spaces and to be heard. This is about First Amendment rights.
6: Hold on.
7: What are you?
6: You mean I can set up shop there?
8: Yeah.
6: No one said they couldn't report. Anyway, go ahead.
9: Americans value, and I think we especially value them today. There's an old saying, Dana, that press freedom is your freedom. The reporters are showing up at places like the White House. You know, it's a good-paying job, and you get to put on makeup, and you get to ask questions of the president, and you get to report on stories and break big news.
6: Man.
8: Okay, wait a minute.
6: That
8: Brian Stelter's
6: very telling.
8: Very excited to put on makeup, is he?
6: Yes, he is.
8: Yeah. Okay.
6: What man lists that? It's good. It's exciting. I get to put on makeup. Woo! Is there more?
8: There is.
9: We're also there because we're trying to hold the government accountable and inform the public about what's going on.
6: Bull
9: press
6: crap.
9: Freedom is your freedom. And that is why this moment is so important. And it's a symbol of something so much greater than just these three banned news outlets.
6: Yeah. There was that one day that they said, Brian, sorry, no makeup today.
9: And that's when the tears came.
6: Yeah. All right, we got to get the name right here.
10: When the going gets tough.
11: Damn it, this is too hard.
10: Wow. The dumb get dumber.
12: All right, Dean.
10: It's Nimrods in the News on the Markley, Van Camp, and Robbins Show.
11: I love the poorly educated.
6: What is that?

0: Handsome devil look like without makeup.
1: Oh, yeah.
0: All right, Nimrod's the news. Guy that's known as being handsome, Jonathan Taylor Thomas, home improvement.
1: Yeah.
0: Well, it's a traffic stop in Malibu. It's 12:30 in the morning. Cops approach a car, blocking traffic because it was stopped at a green light. Yeah. So they started the DUI investigation. But Jonathan Taylor Thomas, not cooperative. He got out, ignored instructions. They're like, okay, you're going to be detained. He kicked the deputy in the stomach.
2: Dang.
0: So he was hauled in, booked on suspicion of felony, obstruction, and public intoxication. And that's Nimrod's.
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12: There's a lot of pageantry, a lot of talk about mutual respect and strong friendship. That's what we heard from the president when he was standing with President Xi. But there's a lot of pressure on the president right now from lawmakers, including Republicans, to put more pressure on China when it comes to big global issues, including the war with Iran. China is Iran's top trading partner. China is the largest buyer of Iranian oil. And we're also hearing from lawmakers who say that China has been supplying intelligence, satellite imagery to Iran that has led to the deaths of American soldiers.
11: The freedom of the press tested during the state visit by China's leader after a federal judge ruled 3 media outlets banned by President Trump last week should have their full access reinstated. Journalists impacted reported that they still had not been granted access as early as this morning. The judge then ordering the Trump administration a 12:30 deadline to explain why the White House had not complied with the order. Media outlets CNN, Politico, and MS Now later reporting some members were starting to regain access. ABC's Mary Bruce says the judge's ruling is temporary.
13: This morning, a lawyer for the 3 media organizations calling this a, quote, strong ruling vindicating freedom of the press, due process, and the rule of law. This move is just temporary, however, allowing them to regain access while litigation proceeds.
11: Pro-Palestinian demonstrations taking place in New York City today. That ahead of Israeli Prime Minister Benjamin Netanyahu's speech at the UN General Assembly. Netanyahu telling reporters earlier he will defend the Israeli military operations in Gaza and the region. An FDA advisory panel has endorsed a blood test that can be used to screen for signs of dozens of types of cancer. The Galleri test also cannot detect specific cancers. You're listening to ABC News.
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1: In Northern California, prosecutors say their investigation now widening after a San Jose man allegedly confessed to 2 murders.
2: Investigators believe there could be more victims after a man flagged down a San Jose police officer last weekend and allegedly admitted to killing 2 people. One they believe he knew and the other was random. The bodies were found along a river. The victims are believed to have been homeless. Santa Clara County's district attorney saying,
3: I've never seen a case like this where there's just no apparent motive, where someone just has this compulsion to kill.
2: The suspect was due in court this week, but refused to be moved from jail to the courtroom. Alex Stone, ABC News.
1: Fall is here, and leaf peeping experts say across the Northeast, the colors are expected to be vivid due to more moisture this year. ABC's Will Reeve is in New Hampshire ahead of a busy tourist season.
4: With peak foliage here in New England still a few weeks away, enthusiasm is already reaching a fever pitch.
5: I'm taking people to see cover bridges, the fields, the forest, kind of getting them off the beaten path a little bit.
4: Amy Bartlett runs a company that offers private fall foliage tours in the Woodstock, Vermont area.
5: I've actually got some guests who are coming over from the United Kingdom this year, too.
4: She says she's already all sold out for the fall.
1: Experts say other areas of the country may not be as colorful due to drought conditions. Starbucks says it's planning to shutter 250 store locations in the U.S. later this week. It marks the second biggest wave of closures in the past 2 years. Michelle Franz in ABC News.
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7: Bellingham's annual Maritime Heritage and Seafood Festival is returning this weekend for its 10-year anniversary. SeaFest will be taking place on the shores of Squalicum Harbor this Saturday and Sunday, September 26th and 27th. This year's festival promises more than 25 seafood vendors, live music and entertainment, and several Maritime Heritage activities. Admission is free, but certain activities require reserve tickets, which can be purchased on the SeaFeast website. Meanwhile, Whatcom County is in the process of clearing a major checkpoint in its biennial budget planning. The county council heard presentations from several departments on Tuesday, breaking down the budget recommendations from the executive's office. The sheriff's office would see the most job cuts, with 9 positions expected to be eliminated, including 6 patrol deputies. And the Washington Utilities and Transportation Commission, or UTC, is holding 2 public comment hearings in the coming weeks. It comes as PSE is requesting a nearly 17% increase in residential electric rates as part of its 3-year plan, along with a 13% increase to natural gas rates. If the request is approved by the UTC, the average monthly bill for a residential electric customer would rise by about $28 starting in early 2027. Your forecast for today: a 30% chance of rain, mainly after 4 p.m., otherwise cloudy with a high near 66. Tonight, rain with a low around 51. 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
9: The Markley, Van Camp, and Robbins Show. Jamie Markley, David Van Camp, Scott Robbins. All right, tell me if I'm wrong here. I thought Abdul El-Sayed in Michigan was one of the Democratic Socialists.
10: Well, he's played footsie with them, but he's running away from them as quickly as possible.
9: Well, he's saying now he's capitalist is what he is. Well, yeah. It's the new line for the Democrats. Mm-hmm. They're capitalists, but this form of capitalism isn't working.
11: Right, exactly.
9: That's what's going on here.
12: I think it is time for us to realize that our country was its most prosperous when we were willing to to tax folks who had won at the game of capitalism to invest so that everybody else could play the game of capitalism. And, you know, a lot of people like to call me a socialist. I'm actually not a socialist. I'm a capitalist. We don't live in capitalism. We live in corporate socialism.
11: So I hear that, and I'm like, okay, speak of this era that when it worked for everybody, and what exactly has changed? Because that just sounds like bullcrap words.
10: Yeah.
11: To sort of fit your message along with this sort of, well, I'm not a socialist, it's just this doesn't work.
10: Well, it is, and the news outlet, the Midwesterner, actually got some video. It's kind of hard to understand, so I won't play it because it's hidden video.
11: Okay.
10: But it's Abdul El-Sayed's sister saying, oh, no, no, no, we're just focusing on these policies right now to get him elected. The guy filming is saying, yeah, my son is actually going to be a door knocker for Abdul. But he got a little bit concerned when he heard Abdul say he's a capitalist. She's like, no, get out.
11: Yeah, he's just saying this stuff now. Yeah. What? Just wait.
10: Yeah.
11: It'll be fine. Isn't that the same thing they're saying about Tyler Rico in Texas?
10: Oh, completely, yeah.
13: Yeah.
11: Yeah.
10: Well, that, and I mean, we've already seen it play out with Abigail Spanberger in Virginia, Lucky Sherrill in New Jersey. You know, you run as this sort of like, well, neutral, moderate, whatever. And then when you get into power, well, you completely turn a 180.
11: Oh, yeah, we were just reminded earlier this week from Maze More on X that they were trying to position Tim Walz that way.
10: Yeah.
11: Well, then Kamala named him vice president. He's right. Moderate, right. Just Midwestern dad.
13: Yeah, it's kind of like marriage.
11: What do you mean?
13: Moderate, sweet, kind, nice.
11: Well, he's far left, always been far left.
13: Oh, yeah, I know.
11: I was like, wait a second, is it tampons in the boys' bathroom?
13: Right, no, yes, I'm having fun.
11: Yeah, he's just your typical Midwestern dad.
13: Right.
11: Okay.
10: I remember when my dad sat me down and taught me about why boys need tampons.
11: Gee whiz.
13: Well, he's a football coach.
11: Oh, yeah, and a hunter.
13: Come on.
11: Absolutely. Okay, other things out there. What's Obama talking about?
10: Oh, Obama's out there, and he's doing some pandering as usual. Talking about, hey, we need to have more women in power.
11: What?
10: Yeah.
11: Really?
14: Even when I was president, I sometimes fantasized about...
11: Oh, boy. Not the college stuff again.
13: Very dangerous when he starts talking about fantasizing. Oh, man.
11: Is this like the letter to the college girlfriend?
13: I don't know.
11: Because it was about having sex with dudes all day or something?
13: Everybody's white-knuckling it when the big O starts down that road.
11: Here we go.
13: Yeah.
14: If you put...
11: Uh-oh.
14: Women in charge of every government for like 2 years. And then just kind of saw, all right, how are things going?
11: Yeah, Germany.
14: I have a strong belief that things would, they wouldn't be perfect.
15: But they'd be better.
14: But they'd be better.
15: Yeah.
14: I'm confident about that. I really do. So...
11: Okay.
10: We're just coming off of a weeks-long news cycle where people were arguing whether or not a woman who strangled her three children should go to prison for strangling her three children.
11: Yeah.
10: I don't know if that one flies anymore. Now, again, I think, you know, I don't care. Can you do the job or not is what I want to know. I don't care what
11: strangling between your Yeah, we're talking about Sarah bones. Huckabee Sanders out of Arkansas?
10: Right.
11: Sure.
10: But
11: okay.
10: Like the left, the left has to pick a lane here, right?
11: Oh yeah.
10: Also, Obama, what's a woman?
11: Yeah, can he say it? He used to be able to say it, but as we know, the architect there, the lying, flat out lying to people until you get into office and then change it all. That was the whole thing. Axelrod wrote about it in his book. As far as what a marriage is. Because Obama, to get elected in 08, oh, yeah, a man and a woman.
13: Mm.
11: My Christian values.
13: Yeah.
11: But then he evolved there in 2012. He had some friends that were lesbians. They had changed his mind. You don't say. What full of crap nonsense. Yeah, really standing strong on your convictions, Big O. What a fraud. Are we done with him now?
13: He said that so his wife wouldn't put him in a headlock and just... put noogies on him when he got home.
11: Oh, yeah. Yeah.
13: Thank you, Barack.
11: I just had a terrible visual.
13: Yeah.
11: Did you? Yes. Just thinking of hairy armpit.
13: Ugh. Yeah.
11: Probably not, though. No, I don't think so, because she always wore sleeveless.
10: Yeah.
13: No, she's. I think she shaved him.
11: Yeah.
13: Yeah.
11: Okay.
13: I'm pretty sure.
11: Old
13: hairy armpit. I worked with her.
11: I don't know why I pictured it in my head. It's probably because of all the big Mike photos I've seen, AI photos on social media.
13: The biceps are...
11: No, they're for real.
13: Yeah.
11: Oh, yeah.
13: Those are guns, man.
11: Yeah, curls for girls. Okay. Who is the person that is apologizing for wearing the wrong brand of mask?
10: I happen to see this, and it's somebody... So it's like a side-by-side thing. This is this woman talking about something, and you'll try to have to explain this to me. And then it's followed directly by a clip where she's apologizing for the brand of mask that she's wearing, because apparently, nothing's ever good enough for the progressive woke left, right?
11: Okay.
10: And it's a 3M mask, and apparently that's problematic in that world.
11: Okay. And where is this from?
10: I just happen to see this on X.
11: Okay. Roll it.
16: Adult supremacy is a key component of white supremacy and systemic ableism.
11: Did she say adult?
10: Yeah. Adult supremacy.
13: Adult supremacy?
10: Yes.
11: Are we going to put the kids in charge now?
10: Yes.
11: Is that Big O's next one? I wonder. 2 years. Kids in charge.
13: Got an 8-year-old and running countries. Yeah.
11: Anyway, go ahead.
16: Multiply disabled kids need centered in all aspects of collective liberation. Thank you for everyone who...
11: Hold on. Yes. Scott, what did she just say?
13: I don't know. Collective liberation. I mean, they just create these terms.
11: What is it?
13: I don't know what it is.
11: You have to guess.
13: Collective liberation. I'm guessing it would be encompassing all people under the tent of liberation.
11: Okay.
13: Right? I don't know. David, you got to want to weigh in on this one?
11: I thought it would be a fun exercise to have you imagine what it is.
13: No, I hear the term and I just recoil.
10: It's
13: cultural
10: that
13: liberation.
10: That freedom, that true freedom, whatever that means, is interconnected, and no one is free until all people are free.
13: There's a more thoughtful answer right there.
11: Yeah. No. Okay, go ahead.
16: Thank you for everyone who called me out about the hypocrisy behind me wearing a 3M Aura mask while just talking about collective liberation. And I really apologize about my gaslighting ghosting. There's no excuse for me to be supporting a...
11: My what? Did she say gaslighting?
10: Yes, gaslighting.
13: Ghosting?
16: About my gaslighting ghosting, there's no excuse for me to be supporting a company that upholds the eugenics and genocide of Palestinian Congolese children. I believe in Palestinian and Congolese liberation, and I had no idea. Thank you for telling me that 3M is one of the largest electronics suppliers for weapons that contribute to the genocide and eugenics.
11: Genocide? Again, if Israel... is really going after genocide in Gaza. They're doing one of the worst jobs in the history of mankind.
10: Yes. They.
13: What's 3M? 3M is making weapons for the Congolese? I don't understand any of this.
11: I think it's against them.
10: Yeah.
13: Against the Congolese?
11: Yes.
13: Okay, I'm confused as hell with this woman.
11: Can you explain, David?
10: No.
11: No.
13: I mean, it's just crazy.
11: Yes. And apparently people go watch her speak.
10: Yes.
13: I didn't know 3M made weapons.
11: I got to know, how many people that go watch her speak have a job? Like, you're doing that in your spare time? Like, no one's paying you to be there? That's a sad existence.
13: I don't even know what she's saying.
10: So they don't. So they do not manufacture or supply actual weapons, but they do provide personal protective equipment, maintenance solutions, and safety gear for military operations. Like... tactical communication headsets, combat earplugs. They provide materials and expertise for vehicle and aircraft painting, metalworking, corrosion protection on military bases and warships. So, also first aid supplies.
13: So they sell undercoating for the airplanes that we fly?
10: Okay. Yes.
11: Oh, my goodness.
10: It must be exhausting to live in that world.
13: Yes, it is. You can tell. I was going to say that.
11: She got called out for gaslighting. She had no idea.
13: I mean, you get tired listening to it. You're like, God, what is going on?
11: Oh, yeah. You got to watch what you
13: say. And I'm living in a world where I didn't know 3M supplied military gear to hostile countries or whatever. I had no idea.
11: Yeah. Okay.
13: Gosh dang.
11: You know what? You want to hear something funny?
13: Yeah.
11: At least I thought it was funny. Are you familiar with Lily Rose?
13: Isn't that... No, I don't think that's correct. Okay, go ahead. I don't know who Lily
11: Rose. Now I think I'm Lila Rose. What's her name? Dang it. She's very much about protecting the unborn. She's conservative. I'm butchering her name. I forgot it. And I have the clip.
10: I think,
11: for
10: yeah, it would be Lila Rose.
11: Lila Rose.
10: Yeah.
11: I want to say Lily, sorry. And I'm sorry that I was basically gaslighting you as the listener with a wrong name. I want to apologize and recognize my privilege as a host that I shouldn't butcher crap like that, but I'm ADD and I'm not making excuses, but I am. Anyway, there's a bunch of these harpies that she is all gathered around, right? And she's got different questions for different people. And this old liberal woman, Lila, asks her a question. Okay, and it's great. And listen to the response. Roll it.
17: There's another way to ask this question. What is a right today that men have that women don't have? A legal right.
18: Oh, wait. I just need to tell you.
17: What's a legal right that women that men have that women don't have in America?
18: White men and white women, they are issued at birth in white developed countries. They are issued a privilege entitlement card. Now, if you were in Afghanistan, it would be the Taliban. But right now, in white developed countries.
17: What's the legal right today that women don't have that they need to have, in your view?
11: Before we go on, Scotty, you use your card to get in the building, right?
13: Yes. Yeah.
11: It's like your pass key.
13: Yeah, it's true. White, too.
11: What is she talking about?
10: Oh, yeah. When I get pulled over by a cop, all I do is I share my white privilege card, and they're like, well, have a great day.
11: Oh, that's nice. I didn't get mine. Damn it. Anyway, go ahead.
18: Abortion?
17: They have that. We're in California. It's all 9 months.
18: But your,
17: which I think is
18: but your political agenda is to malfeasance. What's it called? The pill that people can get in the mail.
17: The abortion pill.
18: Mifepristone. Your political side wants to prohibit that all over the country.
17: What is my political side?
18: They want a national... They have in
17: it's
18: Congress...
17: Carol,
18: they
17: what have is my a political side? I haven't talked about that today at all, so what is my political
18: you,
17: side?
18: You emanate... The right-wing Christian theater.
17: Because right now, Carol, right now, the right wing is in power, and they're...
11: I'll cut to the chase. She can't name anything, of course. Are you surprised? That's fun, isn't it? The five stories we're watching today and more hilarity straight ahead.

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0: The Markley Van Camp and Robbins Show. Jamie Markley, David Van Camp, Scott Robbins. Right now, the five stories we're watching today.
1: One, two, three, four, five.
2: All right, number five. Overnight, a judge temporarily restored the press passes for CNN, MS Now, and Politico while the case moves forward. This is like watching the Berlin Wall fall down.
3: Oh, gosh.
2: Number four, fewer than 40% of EV school buses bought with Biden-era EPA grants have been delivered. Taxpayer dollars vanished, says the report. We knew this because even schools that got them, you'd hear the reports. If they break down, it takes months to get them back in service.
3: Yeah.
0: Yep.
2: If they
0: at least all
2: the
0: those
2: money.
0: Schools got the new HVAC systems.
2: Yeah, right.
0: Because teachers need to breathe.
3: That was a whole nother thing. Where'd that money go?
0: They and the kids will die.
2: Right. Number three, Chinese leader Xi Jinping is at the White House today for a bunch of meetings. Number two, women in Gaza are now being traded for food, forced to marry people who rape them. And number one, crowds of protesters in New York City today, like hundreds of people, as Israeli Prime Minister Netanyahu prepares to address the United Nations. Free Palestine, stop the genocide is what they say. I feel like someone should ask them about story number two.
3: Really?
0: Free Palestine from Palestine.
2: Yes.
0: Yes. Okay. Yeah. Does that make any sense?

0: Yeah, I'm seeing images of the protesters. Yeah,
1: I can smell them.
0: Oh, man. Yeah.
2: It's well organized.
0: You mentioned Susan Sarandon's out there.
1: Yeah.
0: Yeah. Elliot Page, too.
2: Oh.
0: Okay. What was the original name?
1: Ellen.
0: Ellen, that's right.
1: Okay.
2: Oh, yeah.
1: Hey, I think she should go to Gaza.
0: Heck yes.
1: Talk about her transformation into Elliot Page.
0: Well, Chelsea Manning's there, too.
2: Gosh. Okay.
0: Yes. Hey.
2: All right. Well, after hearing that, then I've changed my mind.
0: You know, one of my favorite stories of the day, David, was one you had earlier about how to fix education.
1: Yes.
0: And again, that was from Nicole Hannah-Jones' story of sending her kid to this terrible school to lift the school up, basically.
1: Right.
0: And the dude had this idea of doing a bad kid farm.
1: Right.
0: Like, can we just take the bad kids? Because in that story, you had these kids fighting all the time.
1: Yeah.
0: And teachers not even trying to intervene.
2: No.
0: Not even paying attention if the teachers actually showed up to work.
1: Yeah.
0: Mm-hmm. But at some schools say all the teachers are there, but they just can't control these kids. Well, some of us have said for years, you got to get those kids out of there.
3: Yeah. No child left behind.
1: Yeah.
0: No, some need to be left behind.
2: Mm-hmm. Well, bad kid farm, I mean, who's going to supervise that?
0: Though you got, I would say, ex-military.
2: Have to be, right? And they'd be paid handsomely for that job.
0: Yeah.
2: They used to have youth farms. They still have youth farms, right?
0: Well, and scared straight programs.
2: Yeah.
0: That was the suggestion.
2: I don't know if those work, but maybe. Worked on me.
0: Oh, when
2: I watched them and went, oh, my.
0: Because that was, what, 70s for
2: you?
0: Yeah,
2: yeah.
0: That was still going on in the 80s for me.
2: Yeah.
0: I've told the story here before. I was afraid somehow, some way, I was going to get framed.
2: Yeah, right.
0: And I'm going to go to jail, and I'm not going to survive in there from what that dude that came to our school told us what happened in jail.
2: I don't want to be a guy's girlfriend.
0: Oh, my gosh. It scared the living daylights out of me.
2: Oh, yeah, man.
1: It's like 8-year-old Scott Robbins is about to start dealing meth and robbing banks until Scared Straight came to his small Midwestern town.
0: Yeah. Oh, my gosh. Yeah. All right, we got to get to a few updates. And of course, the Scott Robbins trifecta coming up.

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1: ABC News, I'm Michelle Franzen. At the UN General Assembly in New York this hour, Israel's Prime Minister Benjamin Netanyahu addressing world leaders. He's facing criticism over continued military operations in Gaza and Lebanon and defended his government's decisions, including, he says, to make the choice to target Iran's nuclear program.
2: Devastating Iran's nuclear facilities was hard. It was very hard to do. But for me, it was one of the easiest decisions I've ever had to make as prime minister.
1: Netanyahu is facing another election year. China's President Xi is at the White House today for a state visit. President Trump greeting the president and now meeting behind closed doors for talks. Tonight, the White House hosting China's leader and his wife for a state dinner. A developing nor'easter taking shape and aiming at New York and New England this weekend. Coastal flooding is the concern, along with heavy winds.
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0: The Mark Lee Van Camp and Robbins Show. Thank you very much for being here. Really do appreciate it. I'm Jamie Markley.
1: I'm the Gen Xer.
0: The Millennials, David Van Camp, and the Sexy Boomers, Scott Robbins.
2: Yo, man.
0: All right, you got a news update, David?
3: I do. Benjamin Netanyahu, Prime Minister of Israel, is speaking at the United Nations, and he had, well, some choice words for a bunch of people who walked out before his speech as he was getting up to the microphone.
0: Okay.
4: Before I begin, just a quick announcement. If there are any other moral cowards who haven't yet left this hall, please do so now. Thank you very much.
0: Whoa.
3: Go ahead. Well, and he sort of added on to that later.
4: Yes. Now, you want to hear the ultimate irony? In defending itself, Israel is also defending many of the countries whose delegates just left this hall. In fact, I want you to know that many of their leaders even thank us privately for taking out Iran's nukes.
0: Wow, I bet they do.
2: Mm-hmm.
0: But they can't say it.
3: Well, no, of course not.
0: I mean, I was asking you, Scott, off air earlier, in your lifetime, have you ever seen as much vitriol towards Israel and Jewish people?
2: I have not.
0: Yeah.
2: No, not even close. I mean, you know, you would hear things occasionally.
0: Yeah.
2: You know, growing up, and it was usually off-color jokes or something, right?
0: Mm-hmm.
2: But all that being said, no. No.
0: Not like this, as organized as it is.
2: This is a whole weird deal in this country. The anti-Semitic stuff has been ratcheted up to the point that I've never, ever even seen anything like this before anywhere.
0: And where it's tolerated.
2: Yes.
0: The college campus is wild.
3: Yeah. Not just tolerated, celebrated, promoted. Yeah.
2: Right, David, right.
0: Yeah.
2: Yeah, it's you know, all those people that were in the streets today in New York.
0: Yeah, and then you wonder, all right, are they paid?
2: Yeah, a lot of them are, yeah. Well,
0: some are not.
2: A lot of it's organized, yeah.
0: Well, there's a lot of, you know, older women out there.
2: Yeah.
0: And then the younger people, you're like, are they getting paid? Do they have jobs? What's going on? You always wonder. Because you know a lot of this stuff is coordinated.
3: Yes.
2: Susan Sarandon sends out invitations.
0: Well, they're all wearing matching shirts.
2: Yeah. Oh, are they? Are they really?
0: Yeah, they're all wearing the white shirts.
2: Yeah, where did those come from?
0: It's like fun people, not bombs.
2: Yeah.
0: Yeah. Which makes David laugh.
2: Well, you know,

0: That sounds nice, doesn't it?
1: Yeah, right.
2: It does.
1: Yeah.
2: It sounds nice. Again, man, a lot of these people, I mean, I think, yes, there are some truly malevolent communists behind a lot of this pushback. But there are also, like, well-meaning, almost said a bad word there, idiots.
1: Yeah.
2: That are just, that parrot that fund people, not bums, who want the world to be something or think the world is something that it's not, right? The same people for whom, like, the talk about how, you know, America might have had 9/11 coming, they think that might be a good argument worth exploring, because, well, you got to think about American interventionism and why there would be. No, because here's the thing: if we left the Middle East today, there's a group of people that would still want us dead.
0: Yes.
1: Oh, large group of people. Yeah.
0: Well, and would want to take over one land at a time.
1: Yeah.
0: That's the ideology. If you don't understand that, you're just kind of a useful idiot.
1: Just got a text from somebody saying,
0: Your good heart
1: can
0: help lead the way to that happening.
1: What about
0: look at Europe.
1: What about the Jewish people that are out there protesting, too, or claim they're Jews?
0: Okay.
2: There's useful idiots on all sides.
1: Yeah,
2: right.
1: Exactly. Sure. Yeah, I agree.
0: I mean, isn't that somewhat like the people that live in the United States that hate the United States? Well, I don't hate the country. I just hate, you know, what it's become and what it's doing. It's that sort of mindset.
1: Right.
0: I mean, I saw this clip of this woman in Michigan, and this is a different topic, but I got to believe this person in some sort of way is well-meaning and thinks they're doing the right thing. It's so freaking misguided, it's unbelievable. Her name's Michelle White. She's a candidate for school board in Michigan. Okay? And if I'm to paint the picture, she looks, upper 40s maybe? 50s, whatever. You know, like, normal-looking woman. Looks like she'd probably be a nice person if you had to guess. I have no idea. And she's talking about an issue while running for school board, and it's just mind-numbing to me.
3: You that we do have rights. And I can tell you that the school wants us in the buildings, wants us volunteering, wants us to be partners. If you want to know what's going on in school and you want to know what your teachers are up to and what your kids are up to, you have the opportunity to be involved.
0: Okay, all down with that, right?
1: Yep.
3: I will also say that privacy is incredibly important, and I know that the parental rights policy was all about situations where a child might want to identify if he's a boy by biology, wants to be called a she, for instance, in class. I wouldn't want that. I wouldn't want that teacher to be required to go back to a parent and tell that parent what the student required of them, because we know if they have one, if an LGBTQ student has one trusted adult in their life, it can save their life, because there's a much higher rate of suicide among those students.
0: Okay. That's how propaganda works. She is brainwashed to believe that. That is not true.
1: No.
0: You've seen it in the studies that have come out.
1: Yep.
0: It is not true. But that group worked so hard to put that message out there for so long, and it was repeated so many times, you have people like that that honestly believe it.
1: And people just took it on face value when they heard it.
0: Yes.
1: Yeah.
0: And so many parents fell for it.
1: Oh, yeah.
0: Well, gosh, I don't want my kid to die.
1: Right.
0: So I guess I got to, quote, affirm. And then you got man of the people, Joe Biden, up there. Most saying affirm gender.
1: Well,
0: oh, nice job, Joe.
1: And
0: old lunch pail Joe, working hard, just American man Joe.
2: Also, always thought, you know, let's take it at face value. I know it's not true, but let's say that for the sake of argument, it was true that, hey, if they've got these feelings, they're at a much higher risk for suicide.
1: Mm-hmm.
2: Don't you think a parent is in a really good position to help their kid through a difficult time like that?
0: Well, they're bigoted parents, David.
2: But you're assuming that. You don't know.
0: They're Christian white nationalists.
2: Right.
0: Of course you're assuming that. Oh, I know.
1: Man.
0: That part is just crazy.
1: It is.
0: All right. Are you ready for your big three?
1: Yeah, let's go.
0: Casey says not today.
1: Casey said not today?
0: I'm just kidding, man.
1: He doesn't have a choice.

0: It's the three most important news stories of the day.
1: I hit the trifecta.
0: Well, at least according to Scott Robbins. It's the trifecta on the Markley, Van Camp, and Robbins show.
2: Casey thinks it's funny when I mess with Scott.
3: Yes.
2: Well, Scott Robbins, top three stories of the day, helped by his hero.
4: Hi, it's me, Casey.
5: Casey said not today. All right.
2: Of course he's here.
4: I'm ready.
5: Yeah, no, he's there. Yeah.
4: Three.
6: San Antonio Spurs legend Greg Popovich in the news.
5: This is kind of funny, I'll throw this out there to you guys. Greg Popovich remarried. Now, his first wife died.
2: Okay.
5: She's been gone for a couple of years now.
2: All right.
5: It's who he married. He married the ex-wife of his longtime assistant coach.
2: Okay.
5: Would that weird you out? On some level, I don't know how to take any of this. I'm just throwing it out there as sort of one of those, I read it and went, wow, ooh, that's got to be a little uncomfortable, I would think, but perhaps not.
2: I think sometimes those things happen.
5: Maybe the assistant coach was like, fine, listen, go, knock yourself out.
2: But he's still around.
5: Yeah, like, he's coaching the Phoenix Suns now.
2: Okay, yeah, that's a little weird.
5: Oh, no, he's not dead. The guy's not dead. No, he's alive, and they divorced, and... So Popovich marries.
2: I was thinking of an older couple I know that were like friends. They were as couples,
5: right?
2: And each of them had a spouse that died.
5: Okay, different.
2: And they were friends, yeah. And they just like to spend time together. And it's not my business to know what really goes on, but it's like, this is comfortable. We'll just do this.
5: Yeah.
2: I can see that.
5: No, that's the hubby is the coach of the Phoenix Suns. Well, the ex-husband.
2: I wonder if Pop ever had the conversation with him. Hey.
5: You know what I'm thinking.
2: Would it bother you if I went out with your ex?
5: I mean, I realize we're buddies and all, and we were working mates for a long time, and helped me get a head coaching job.
2: If he said, hey, I don't mind at all, seriously.
5: Right.
2: Okay.
5: And maybe he doesn't. Maybe he'd rather have her with somebody he knows versus somebody he doesn't know. I don't know.
6: Do you happen to know how long they've been divorced?
5: No, I don't know.
2: David's thinking about looking it up. He's like, I'm not going to invest in this.
6: I think that would inform my opinion a lot more. Like
5: they were divorced 6 months ago, or
6: right?
5: Something.
6: Then it's
2: that's tough, man.
6: Yeah,
5: whole thing's tough. I think it's an awkward conversation to have.
2: Yeah,
5: you know, and it's, I don't know. It's just weird. But I thought I'd bring it up and ask you guys what you thought. So,
2: well, would you ever date if you were a single guy?
5: Yeah,
2: would you ever date one of your friend's exes?
5: No, I don't think so.
2: You had to think about it.
5: And that would be too weird.
2: You might.
5: If it's a buddy of mine, I'm like a close buddy of mine. You know.
2: What if somebody's really attractive?
5: How attractive is she, James?
2: She's pretty attractive.
5: Yeah, I don't know.
2: There's one of your buddies that has an ex, okay, was a nut, but a total smoke show. I've never seen her that you told me, oh my gosh, she is.
5: Oh, yeah, yeah, yeah. No, it's true. Yeah.
2: Say she was sane, and she's like, Scott, I've always wanted you.
5: No.
2: You're dating her. 100%.
5: Here's the thing. I know two of her ex-husbands, so
2: I know that. But I'm saying I'm putting into it
5: if not insane. No, I still don't think I could because he's like
2: David. You know,
5: yeah, he's one of my buddies.
6: He'd be like, "Whoa, what's up, kiddo?"
5: No, I don't think I would say that. No.
4: Now on with the countdown.
2: I don't know if I want to move on. This is too interesting of a conversation.
5: Isn't it fun though? No, it's a great conversation to have. And I don't know, you guys are, I mean, there's probably guys right now looking at their buddy going, well, would you?
2: That'll be a conversation, sir. Anyway, Scott Robbins, trifecta, top three of the day, up to number
4: two.
6: Number two, Senator Tommy Tuberville is worried about furries in the sky.
5: Tommy Tuberville, by the way, is not, he didn't run for re-election, so he's not going to run again.
2: Furries in the sky?
5: Yeah, yes. The furry subculture.
2: That's an unreleased Aussie track.
5: The furry subculture has even permeated the U.S. airline industry, Tuberville said. What's more concerning is that the mentally unwell furry community has burst into other factions of our lives. Tommy is suggesting that we build more insane asylums.
2: Really?
5: He's claiming there's some deal that with pilots and airline stewardesses that this is something that is happening a lot in that industry. And I've never heard anything about it.
2: Wow.
5: that as soon as the plane lands in Rochester, we're all going out and putting our furry outfits on.
2: Wow. Have you heard this before?
5: I have not. I've never heard it.
2: I'm looking it up right now.
6: I mean, I mean, they're flying all over the country and, you know, they just want to, I don't know, do their furry thing.
2: Okay.
5: He said there's a significant overlap between people who are transgender in the furry community, and then a lot of them are in the airline industry.
1: And the countdown continues.
2: All right. Well,
5: I don't want to disparage the whole industry because I don't know for sure,
2: but Scott Robbins,
5: that's a hell of a thing to say. So anyway.
2: Top three of the day.
5: Yeah.
1: And finally, one.
6: Some truck drivers like to wear high heels while on the road. I don't care. Whatever.
5: You never know.
2: Yes, to a noticeable degree.
6: Huh?
2: Yes, it's called the Airline Furries Association.
5: There it is. He's right.
2: This is a thing. Holy mackerel. It was founded in 2022.
5: The Airline Furry Association? The
2: Furry Association of Flight Attendants, Airline Pilot Furries Association, and Aircraft Mechanic Furries Fraternity. Known as ALFA Alpha.
6: Hey, you know.
5: I mean, folks, you're not going to get this in any other talk show today, all right? I'm just telling you.
2: I think that it's going to have to take story one, or you're going to have to hold over story one.
5: That's all right. I can go out on this one.
2: No, yeah, we can get to it.
5: It was a little lengthy. I realized that. But.
2: Well, we had long conversations here about dating exes and furries. What if you date the ex that's a furry?
5: I just like the way you went, holy mackerel.
2: Nimrod, City News Update coming up.

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2: 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We'll answer your questions, we'll talk about aging, and we'll have a little fun along the way.
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0: The Markley, Van Camp, and Robbins Show. Thanks for being here. Jamie Markley, David Van Camp, Scott Robbins.
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0: News update, Scott Robbins.
1: Oh, I got this Macklemore story.
0: Yeah, that was your number one story.
1: Yeah. Macklemore, you know, he got booted off the Ed Sheeran tour because of his Free Palestine stuff.
0: Yeah.
1: Well, he's decided he's going to do a Free Palestine music tour.
0: Okay.
1: He's going to put some other like-minded musicians together, and they're going to go out on the road, and he's not going to make any money from it. They're going to give all the money to Palestinian relief funds.
0: Okay.
1: In other words, Hamas is going to take it all.
0: And now we go to Nimrod's. Roll it.
2: When the going gets tough.
3: Damn it, this is too hard.
2: The dumb get dumber.
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3: I love the poorly educated.
0: All right. Nimrod's in the News. Our friends in Washington, they already know this one. The Washington State Attorney General's Office and the Washington Department of Fish and Wildlife secured a guilty plea from a local individual who attempted to distribute invasive mitten crabs. That's a violation of state law.
1: Mitten crabs?
0: Yeah, they pose a danger to Washington's economy and ecosystem, particularly salmon populations.
1: Mm.
0: It's harmful. And if you own them, buy them, sell them, distribute mitten crabs, it is illegal. This dude was doing all of the above.
1: No, no.
0: And some crabs are able to produce 1 million eggs.
1: Dang.
0: Dang. That's Nimrod's in the News.
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5: From ABC News, I'm Michelle Franzen. On the world stage at the UN General Assembly in New York, Israel's Prime Minister Benjamin Netanyahu defending Israel's military operations in the Middle East. A defiant Netanyahu pushing back on claims that Israel is carrying out genocide in Gaza, saying Hamas and other Iran-backed militants openly call for the destruction of Israel and Jews around the world.
6: Israel didn't commit genocide. Israel prevented genocide.
5: He says anti-Semitism is real and on the rise, noting recent attacks around the world, and he had a warning for Iran as the conflict continues.
6: We're going to win. We have no other choice.
5: Outside the UN, pro-Palestinian demonstrations taking place against Israel's prime minister. And there is pressure also at home, Netanyahu facing Israeli elections next month. During his state visit, China's President Xi says his country and the U.S. can build on President Trump's visit to China this year, including goals to strengthen communication. ABC's Karen Travers says after meetings, the president and first lady will host a party.
7: Tonight is the state dinner, which the president has said is the hottest ticket in town. Only about 100 people that will be attending that. Here at the White House, tech leaders, business leaders, cabinet secretaries, and government officials. The president said that tomorrow he and Xi Jinping will go to the National Archives, where they will have a chance to look at the Constitution.
5: Diesel
7: so that
5: price.
7: Will also be a notable event, given everything that is happening right now with this press coverage situation.
5: Diesel price is still on the rise at $6.52 a gallon, according to Gas Buddy. The latest snapshot of the labor market showing jobs are steady for now.
8: Weekly unemployment claims are seen as an indicator of layoffs. Activity, and after hitting a 2026 high of 225,000 in June, they've been on a long-term decline. 2 weeks ago, the number dropped back below 200,000 filings. Last week, it fell again to 197,000.
5: ABC's Jim Ryan. You're listening to ABC News.
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1: Windy, rainy weather changing the start times for the Cubs-Red Sox games in Boston this week. ABC News meteorologist Samara Theodore has the timing on the weekend nor'easter that's developing.
2: Parts of the Delmarva Peninsula into Delaware and southern Maryland seeing some rain. Boston just getting their first touches of heavy rain Friday night. And then we start to see this storm system really rev up and push farther north towards New England. And so New England is going to take the brunt of this storm.
1: Portions of New Mexico are trying to recover after flash flooding from back-to-back storms this week. Burn-scarred areas near Ruidoso is the hardest hit. California Supreme Court says a high-profile county sheriff who ran for governor as a Republican must now return 500,000 ballots that his office seized as part of a voter fraud investigation.
3: Riverside County Sheriff Chad Bianco is being ordered to return 500,000 ballots. He argued his office seized them with search warrants to investigate allegations of fraud in last year's special election on redistricting. Claims were made the vote count was off by almost 46,000 votes, a claim that was refuted by election officials but also would not have changed the outcome of the election in Riverside County. At the time, Bianco was running for governor. The seven justices now ordering Bianco stop investigating the special election because he broke the law in doing so, that he not handle ballots, and he must return all of the ballots.
1: ABC's Alex Stone reporting. I'm Michelle Franz in ABC News.
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5: Bellingham's annual Maritime Heritage and Seafood Festival is returning this weekend for its 10-year anniversary. SeaFest will be taking place on the shores of Squalicum Harbor this Saturday and Sunday, September 26th and 27th. This year's festival promises more than 25 seafood vendors, live music and entertainment, and several Maritime Heritage activities. Admission is free, but certain activities require reserve tickets, which can be purchased on the SeaFeast website. Meanwhile, Whatcom County is in the process of clearing a major checkpoint in its biennial budget planning. The County Council heard presentations from several departments on Tuesday, breaking down the budget recommendations from the executive's office. The sheriff's office would see the most job cuts, with 9 positions expected to be eliminated, including 6 patrol deputies. And the Washington Utilities and Transportation Commission, or UTC, is holding 2 public comment hearings in the coming weeks. It comes as PSE is requesting a nearly 17% increase in residential electric rates as part of its 3-year plan, along with a 13% increase to natural gas rates. If the request is approved by the UTC, the average monthly bill for a residential electric customer would rise by about $28 starting in early 2027. Your forecast for today, a 30% chance of rain, mainly after 4 p.m., otherwise cloudy with a high near 66. Tonight, rain with a low around 51. Adam Reddicker, KGMI News.
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10: Welcome back, Lars Larson Show. Well, the education test scores are in for the state of Oregon. Don't have them yet for Washington. And I got to tell you something. They stink, and they stink big time. Let me dig into that in just a moment. First, welcome to the Lars Larson Show on Conspiracy Theory Thursday. If you want to take part in what we always call the best conversation in talk journalism, it happens right here every day at 866-HEY-LARS. 439-5277. 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And if you're a naysayer, we've always taken naysayers for 30-plus years. Naysayers go to the head of the line. If you've got the guts and you say, I'm wrong, or Lars is wrong about something, fine, call the show, tell me why, make your best argument, stick around for a few questions, and my entire audience will benefit from that conversation. We love great naysayers at 866-439-5277. Our X poll question today, interesting. The president of Argentina showed up at the United Nations yesterday, the way Donald Trump showed up at the United Nations earlier this week. President Javier Milei, He gave it to him with both barrels. He called the United Nations useless, and I think that's being generous, and said it is made up of fatally arrogant parasites who are masquerading as well-intentioned bureaucrats. Boy, I have waited a long, long time for somebody to show up. I mean, Donald Trump has given the United Nations his point of view, but to have Javier Milei, the head of Argentina, and who seems to be straightening that country out to a large degree, to tell the United Nations they're a bunch of fatally arrogant parasites masquerading as well-intentioned bureaucrats, you gotta love it. Find the X-Poll. Is he right about that? Or does the UN still serve an important purpose? I would vote for useless, but you can find both options there. Vote any way you like. You'll find the question at Lars Larson Show and at LarsLarson.com. Now, about the education results in Oregon. If reporters in Oregon who work for the mainstream media, if they really want to serve their audience of taxpayers and parents, why are they working so hard to put lipstick on a pig when it comes to the education test results? The latest numbers came out today, and not surprisingly, they suck. Most of the reporting today on it touts numbers up. They'll say some small improvement. Yeah, when you're that far down, I got to tell you, when a system has sunk this far down in the mud, about the only way you have to go is up. Learning to speak the English language. That's one of the key things of going to school. Statewide proficiency in that, 41.5% is up 0.8%. Why, at that rate, you will be able to get a full half of the kids knowing how to read and write by about 2035, and that's assuming it continues to improve 0.8 points every year. Of course, your kids may have graduated from school by then, but don't worry, because Democrat lawmakers changed Oregon state law so that reading, writing, and math are no longer required to get a participation high school diploma. I should have said high school diploma. Sorry for the mistake there, folks. Oregon set the target for math at 52% by 2030. That's their goal. I mean, there's nothing like the soft bigotry of low expectations. Of course, the most recent number for kids is 30%. So they're about 22 points short. Or put another way, almost three quarters of the children in Oregon government-run schools are not proficient at math. Don't worry, AI will be able to do your job for you, and you can just sign up for government welfare. The Democrats will absolutely love that. And teachers, you don't have to worry. Teacher salaries rank in the top 10 for America. Unions are fat, too, so Democrats running for office will have plenty of campaign cash. And the only real losers in that terrible picture, your kids, unless, of course, you count the taxpayers. Now, I want to tell you a couple of additional details about what's going on. Number one, students tested at the beginning of last school year were 8 percentage points behind their pre-pandemic achievement levels. So I understand that everybody in education and everybody in politics, most especially the failing governor of Oregon, Tina Kotek, they want to blame this on the pandemic. But it already stunk when the pandemic arrived. They were already in bad shape. Overall proficiency in key subjects grew by less than 1 percentage point on average from the previous school year. And in fact, I would venture to say, although I'm not a professional statistician, when you have changes that are less than 1%, that could be well within the margin of error, and it might just be variations in testing. Now, what is required by federal law? By federal law, the state of Oregon is required to test the kids in school. And why did they have to make that a law? Both state law and federal law said that Oregon was supposed to test the kids. And why? Because parents finally demanded, they said, we've got to know whether or not you're actually educating our kids. And you can sing us this happy song all day long, but at the end of the day, we need to find out, are our kids actually learning? Well, it turns out they're not. Except, guess what Oregon did? Yeah, state of Oregon changed the law and said, well, the kids don't have to. They're allowed to opt out of testing. Now, before the pandemic, participation in those tests was very close to 95%. This year, it was 88%. So students are not required to take the tests in 2020, and the Education Department scaled back testing. Now, I want to suggest something to you. I think the people at the Oregon Department of Education, just like the Washington State Superintendent of Instruction, I think they are tremendously incompetent. I think they're tremendously dishonest. And how do they do that? They say, if we don't want to tell the parents what's actually going on, or if we don't want to tell the taxpayers how we are wasting their money, and it is a record amount of money. Oregon and Washington both spend about the same amount per student per year. It is around $18,000 or $19,000. It is a stratospheric amount of money, and they produce crap results. So what did they decide to do? They said, if we run tests on these kids, then we're going to have to tell their parents the truth. That you're spending all this money, the teachers are getting big fat paychecks, the unions are getting a lot of money, and the Democrat Party gets a lot of money from the unions, but the kids aren't actually learning something. How can we solve that? Do you know what their solution was? Stop the testing. Allow kids to opt out of the testing. Now, I want to advance something. It's a suggestion. I can't prove this. Would you suspect that the least proficient students are the ones who want to opt out of the test? I mean, whoever wanted to take a test where you're going to pull a D? But on the other hand, if you're going to get an A, you don't have to incentivize kids like that to take the test. Most kids who get very good SAT scores or have very good GPAs, they're proud of those numbers. You don't have to force them to do it. So allowing kids to opt out of the testing, most of the kids who will opt out will be the bad students, not the good students. Do you see what that does to the average? It improves the average without the teachers or the unions having to break a sweat at all. If anybody thinks that any of this is delivering on your taxpayer dollar, I'd love to take that naysayer call. Glad to be with you on a Conspiracy Theory Thursday. Back in a moment, we'll get to your call. 866-HEY-LARS. And the Northwest Nonsense is coming up next on the Radio Northwest Network.

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21: If you don't want to talk but want to be heard, email Lars at talk@larslarson.com. He actually will read it. Now, here's Lars Larson.
22: That makes a lot of sense. A lot of nonsense.
23: Right. You're bloody well right. You know he got a right to say.
21: This is the Northwest Nonsense.
24: How much longer do we have to sit for this nonsense?
21: Pumped by River City Environmental. That great moment every day where Lars brings you the cold, hard facts without any liberal wokeness from the Daily Dead fish wrapper or mainstream media bias.
0: Well, leave it to the University of Washington to come up with new ways to victimize people of color in the state of Washington. Consider this, the headline from the Washington State Standard: Washington voters of color more likely to have their ballots challenged, according to a new report. The state's youngest voters will see their ballots rejected more often. This experience can discourage voters from casting ballots in subsequent elections. And as soon as I saw that story, I thought, hold on a second, how do they know that they're voters of color? And that's a question that's actually answered later on in the story. Not answered very well, but then remember, this is research done by the University of Washington, and they are slightly to the left of Alexandria Ocasio-Cortez. So, what did they say? They said they did all this research. They looked at ballot challenges when people had their signatures challenged or other discrepancies in their ballot. And they said while white voters have seen 1.5% of their votes scrutinized for signature discrepancies, it was 1.9% for black voters, 2% for Asian voters, and 2.2% for Hispanic voters. And I still kept wondering, How do they know what race or ethnicity the voters are? Because that information is not in the voting information. Guess what the University of Washington did? The University of Washington invented the number. Listen to this from the story in the Washington State Standard. Washington does not collect race and ethnicity data from voters on registration. So researchers used an algorithm to identify their most likely race. And then they managed to pinpoint it down to 1.5 or 1.9 or 2.2. That's hogwash. You know the bottom line is they made the number up. They have no way of knowing what the race of the voters is. I would imagine they probably used census districts. They probably used voting precincts. They probably said, well, you know, 15% of the people in this given neighborhood are people of color. So therefore, we'll just assume that if the problem is there, 15% of those who were reexamined, they were. But no way did they get the kind of accuracy you'd need to say 1.5% of white voters are questioned or their signatures reexamined, but it's 1.9% when it comes to people of color. Today's commentary is brought to you by River City Environmental, which has been dealing with a lot of crap for 31 years, and they're really good at it. They are the septic, plumbing, and excavation experts. Our question of the day, brought to you by Multnomah Medical Clinic. No pills, no shots, no surgery. Fix what's actually causing the problem at Multnomah Medical Clinic. Fred Howell, writing in from Blaine, Washington, listening on KGMI. Lars, so my neighbor's 17-year-old grandson moved here to Blaine to finish high school and pursue citizenship and career as opportunities here were more. He was born in the Canary Islands, and he is not a U.S. citizen. Upon applying for Washington ID, he was asked if he wanted to register to vote. He replied, no, I'm not old enough, I'm not a citizen. He received a ballot in the mail before he was a citizen and before he turned 18. Think there's a problem here? No wonder the state is so opposed to opening up the voter rolls to the feds. And my favorite post on X today, TriMet isn't reimagining transit. That's Portland's transit agency. It's currently because they've been sending out press releases, and most of the media will pick up the press release and repeat it. They say they're reimagining transit. Yeah, no, they're not doing that. They're cutting 34 lines because the system is collapsing under its own costs and shrinking ridership. A $158 million budget hole forced one of the biggest service reductions in agency history. When you build instead of improving mobility, you get exactly this. Less service, more congestion, and a transit system that can't sustain itself. And now today's Daily Grill.
21: Insane.
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21: Ridiculous.
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21: Flat out dumb.
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21: Presented by Oregon City Garage Door.
0: I want to give today's Daily Grill to the Oregon State Supreme Court, which is withholding its decision on Measure 114. I have a feeling they'll withhold it until right after the election. And why? Because they know it will be bad for Democrats the day that the Oregon Supreme Court comes out and declares Measure 114 constitutional. Anybody who's read the state constitution understands that Measure 114 is a de facto ban on all purchases of all guns by all law-abiding civilians. That's what it is. And when the Oregon State Supreme Court declares it constitutional, there will be hell to pay with voters and citizens. But they want to make sure that that hell only happens after the election. So, as of November, it will have been 4 years since Oregonians voted on Measure 114 and since a Harney County judge, thank God, declared the thing unconstitutional. For the Oregon Supreme Court to withhold its decision is absolutely wrong. Let's go to your calls now. Let me start with Jim in Medford. Hey, Jim, welcome to the Lars Larson Show. What's on your mind?
19: Well, Lars, thank you for taking my call. It's sure. On education and school choice, and yeah. I was involved in the school choice effort in California in 19 for vouchers. And the California Teachers Association runs California. And just... for instance, in Sacramento, two of the high schools there, 11th graders, African-American males or African-Americans, 8 and 9% proficient in math. It's unconscionable how much money we spend on education and the piss poor results that we get.
0: True.
19: And the teachers unions are directly responsible for this.
0: And at what point, though, do you think we fix it? How do we fix this?
19: I don't know, honestly.
0: I can tell you.
19: School choice.
0: School choice is one piece of it, which Tina Kotek, by the way, Tina Kotek rejected the opportunity under the One Big Beautiful Bill. Both Kotek and Ferguson have refused to do what even the Democrat governor of Colorado has done, and that is to entertain the school choice deduction that you are allowed to do under the One Big Beautiful Bill. $1,700 per taxpayer that can be put into a fund and given as scholarships to these, you know, alternative schools. And Tina, but all the governor has to do is sign on to it, and she's refused to do even that. She and Ferguson ought to be ashamed of themselves, but then again, I don't think Kotek is going to be governor after November of this year. You got the Lars Larson Show.
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2: ABC News, I'm Michelle Franzen. Oil and fuel prices continue to go up as the U.S. war with Iran and blockade in the Strait of Hormuz chokes off shipping. Iranian-backed Houthis in Yemen, though, taking control of another key waterway. ABC's Ian Pannell explains.
3: On the other side, the Arabian Peninsula from the Strait of Hormuz, where so much shipping has already been disrupted by the U.S.-Israeli war with Iran, is the Bab el-Mandeb Strait. 15% of all global maritime trade passes through the Red Sea. Around 7% of the world's oil output heads south through this critical waterway.
2: Preps are underway along the East Coast as a nor'easter develops off the Carolina coast. It's taking aim at coastal areas all the way up to New England this weekend. Starbucks says it's planning to shutter 250 store locations in the U.S. later this week. It marks the second biggest wave of closures in the past 2 years. The announcement to employees saying locations chosen were underperforming. This is ABC News.
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4: I'm Dale Loney with Your Money Now. The trade truce between the United States and China will apparently be extended until January the 10th. That from Treasury Secretary Scott Bessent in a conversation with Fox News. The announcement coincides with the arrival of Chinese President Xi Jinping in Washington, D.C. for a state visit. For those who like pricey sports cars, Britain's Bentley is debuting its first fully electric vehicle with a range of up to 600 kilometers and a 0 to 60 time of under 3 seconds. The Torque Hall will cost you just a mere $230,000 and arrive 3 months before Ferrari's EV option, the Luce. Bentley made this move because of what they are seeing in terms of the acceptance of electric vehicles. Stocks are mixed at this hour. The Dow Industrial Average is down more than 150 points. The NASDAQ is just slightly into the red. And that is Your Money Now.
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5: Welcome back to the Lars Larson Show. It's a pleasure to be with you. Millions in taxpayer money for daycares. And you say, Lars, you must be talking about Minneapolis like a year, year and a half, or 2 years ago. No, I'm talking about Seattle, Washington today. And the journalist, one of the journalists who's actually out in the field, on the ground, and this is why she's busier than all get out, is Katie Davis Court, who's a Seattle-based investigative reporter and correspondent for the Post-Millennial. I follow her regularly on social media, and I highly recommend that. But I wanted to get her on, but she is so darn busy these days, but she's been nice enough to give us a few minutes of her time. Katie, welcome back to the program.
6: It's great to be here, Lars. Thanks for having me.
5: So you wrote this. Yeah, $40,000 to $70,000 per daycare is what I was finding in two small neighborhoods in the Seattle metro. And I was accused yesterday by the SEIU, I call those the purple-shirted thugs of unions, of conducting racist attacks on Americans. I take it these were neighborhoods of color, to use the woke terminology?
6: Yeah, can you believe that? So I investigated just two Seattle metro neighborhoods, one West Seattle, Rainier Beach, and then also hit up Tukwila. And I investigated Somali Run because that was easy after the Minneapolis. So that's why I chose Somali. And they are getting $40,000 to $70,000 per month for a home daycare that has a maximum capacity of 12. But most of them are 0 to 5 capacity, and they're billing about 4 to 6 times more than they're supposed to be getting each month. And what was so shocking was, so there's three things that I believe are happening. I went to over 30 of them, and some of them I believe are ghost daycares, meaning that, you know,
5: meaning there's no kids there at all. Right?
6: No kids there at all. Some of them looked like they were set up and maybe had one or two kids, but it was their own kids, and they were overbilling tremendously. And then in High Point neighborhood, which is Seattle's Little Mogadishu, it's all Somali and East African immigrants, they have daycares multiple on each block in this one small neighborhood, and the neighbors are saying that it's just their own family members. So they're literally getting paid $40,000 to $70,000 a month to just watch their own kids and nieces and nephews.
5: Now, here's the thing I want to ask you, Katie. It's been a long time since my granddaughter was a little teeny girl, and she didn't spend much time in daycare, but the way I remember the numbers, even for small children, it's like $1,000 or $1,200 or maybe $1,500 per child per month, isn't it? Isn't that about the number?
6: That's absolutely correct. And if you times
5: it by
6: the
5: capacity, 70,000 would be, have I done that? I mean, I only went to high school math, Katie, but isn't that 50 kids times 1,500 equals 70,000? Are they saying there are 50 kids in this single family house?
6: You know what? You're on to something, Lars. So the

0: here is, who is getting the kickbacks? That's the question of the century. And I think that my investigation, I'm really glad it went as viral as it did. I think it's going to spark some higher up investigations.
1: Because you showed up at some very nice houses. Describe that, please. And talk to some of the neighbors and said, hey, are there any kids going to this daycare? And the neighbors look at you like you are crazy.
0: Yeah. So this one house I pulled up in Tukwila, which is a dangerous low-income area of the Seattle metro, a multi-million dollar modern-day mansion, they banked almost $2 million of taxpayer funds in the last 2 years. They're the ones getting $70,000 per month. I'm there. No one comes to the door. There's no signs of any kids. And then at another home, well, so also the neighbors are very telling because they're like, no, we've never seen any kids here. Nope, no kids are coming. And then another Abu Family Daycare, they're getting $40,000 per month. It's also a very nice home. And they have luxury vehicles in the cars, one or in the driveway, one after the other. And the neighbors are going, I'm so glad you're here. We've known about this scam. Finally, someone's exposing it. There have never been any kids.
1: Well, Katie, as you pointed out that the Center Square said, even the Washington State Auditor's Office said, there's $400 million in payments for child care that can't be fully tracked. Wouldn't it occur to somebody, if you're in the business of doing human services, that when you see a number like daycare and $70,000, and you think, that's not a single-family house with 50 kids in it. So what's going on there? That the numbers alone would make you question what's going on. Is nobody minding the store in Olympia, or alternatively, are they minding the store, but they're saying, yep, we understand how this works. It's a money laundry. We're going to shovel out a lot of money. Some of it's going to go to these people, but the Democrat Party or NGOs or somebody is getting the kickback. Is nobody minding the store, or do they know exactly what they're doing? What do you suspect?
0: They know exactly what they're doing, because if you look up at the DCYF website, it'll show that these homes have been inspected by DCYF licensors or the licensees who are giving them out. So that is why I'm going to start. My next one is going to be researching the employees who are supposedly visiting the daycares, because anyone can show up saying, okay, this is not an actual legitimate daycare. There's no kids. If not anyone's here, why are we giving them $40,000 to $70,000 per month?
1: I'm talking to Katie Davis-Court, who's a Seattle-based investigative reporter. You can find her work at the Post Millennial. But Katie, look, I've never been feloniously inclined in my life, but if I were, I could certainly do the math and say, if I can score $70,000 a month, it might be worth, you know, $7,000 to $10,000 in the pocket of some nice state employee to pass on the inspection of my phony daycare, wouldn't it?
0: Right? I mean, Lars, why didn't we set our own daycares up at this point? Like, are we just all dumb and we're just going to give all of our taxpayer funds away to immigrants who just got here and are living the high life while we're all struggling? And the thing is that this one neighborhood in High Point, West Seattle, it's already low-income housing, Seattle Housing Authority. So how are they already in low-income housing, getting this much money a month, and they're probably already on every welfare, food stamps you can think of, and the neighbors are saying that they don't work, so they don't have jobs, they're banking in all this cash. Oh my gosh, it's the biggest scandal. It really is.
1: It sounds like it. And it sounds like something that Bob Ferguson, the governor, should be all over. Or if the attorney general of Washington State is not too busy suing Donald Trump for the umpteenth time, maybe he could go out and climb all over this. And when they find out that these so-called immigrants have been breaking the law and ripping off the taxpayers, wouldn't that be a very good reason to hand them over to ICE and have them kicked right out of the country? That is Katie Davis-Court. Katie, it is always a pleasure to have you on. You can find her work at the Post Millennial. Yeah, online, Post-Millennial. That's Andy Ngo's outfit as well. Glad to be with you on a Conspiracy Theory Thursday. Coming up in a moment, a $61.5 million Portland Public Schools contract has now been referred to the Oregon DOJ for a criminal investigation. We'll get to that coming up next. You're listening to The Lars Larson Show.

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1: Some people in both New York and Los Angeles look down upon the state of Alabama, saying it's backwards and uncultured. It's called urban snobbery. But let's take a look at how both New York and LA, two of the largest public school systems in America, are treating AI, and then hear about what Alabama's doing. I'm Kim Commando for WebRoot. 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New York and Los Angeles public schools have imposed a one-year absolute moratorium on students from kindergarten through eighth grade learning about, using, or being exposed to AI. Meanwhile, in Alabama, public schools say that students must learn not only how to use the current technologies, but to explore, evaluate, and use the newest innovations. So, which students will be better prepared? The East and West Coast AI fearmongers, or the so-called backwards people of Alabama? Get my answer in my free newsletter, getkim.com. 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
3: 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Hey, Ron, welcome to the program. What's on your mind?
4: Oh, what's on my mind today is court-ordered fake news. I can't believe that we're back at this again. We got.
3: No, don't, hold on, Ron. You can't throw a line out like that. We're back at this again without telling the audience what this is. I think I know, but you got to clue everybody else in on the conversation, right?
4: Yeah, okay, fair enough. Well, you know, we thought the other day we got rid of the Tokyo Rose fake news of the Democrat Party, and now we got, once again, a judge intervene, and now he's basically mandating that we have fake news.
3: Okay, so since Ron won't explain it, I'm going to explain it. Donald Trump said three news organizations, Politico, MS Now, and CNN, were going to lose their hard passes. That is the permanent, semi-permanently issued passes to allow them to come into the White House on a regular basis. And he said, we're taking those away. And they did. And now a federal judge has ordered that those passes be given back to the three organizations. They were never barred from the White House. It just meant that they went from having a hard pass that was good indefinitely to a daily pass that they had to ask for every day. Now, knowing that, how is the judge ordering fake news?
4: Well, he's ordering that we tolerate it. Not that I have
3: you
4: to
3: don't
4: watch,
3: have to watch it,
4: nor would I.
3: You don't have to
4: right,
3: watch
4: I,
3: it.
4: Yeah, I don't, right. But you're exactly right. But I don't know why we're mandating that we have to have them in public places when they can't seem to tell the truth about anything. You got Nick Fury out
3: don't,
4: there.
3: I don't either, except we've evolved this crazy judicial system that says, if somebody gets a White House pass, that they are entitled to keep it unless you go through due process to take it away. See, I never looked at it that way. I mean, I really never have had press pass. I mean, at various points in my career, I've had a pass issued usually by the local government that'll say this is to identify you as a member of the press, which I actually think violates the First Amendment anyway. The government isn't supposed to define who's a journalist and who's not. But having said that, have I had them? Sure. Did they really mean all that much? No. And I think the Trump administration, I think they were right to give CNN and MS Now the bums rush. They should have been kicked out, and they may eventually be kicked out anyway. But in the meantime, they're going to get their hard pass back, and they can run around saying, victory for the First Amendment, even though the First Amendment doesn't guarantee you any rights to access the White House. And you're right about that, Ron. Let's go to Rich. Hey, Rich, welcome to the program. What's on your mind?
5: Oh, about the time the Somali daycare story hit, there was a Democrat in Olympia who wrote a bill to mask the addresses and contact information for people who received money for daycare in Washington State, private companies. Do you know if that bill passed or what happened with that?
3: I don't think it did. And can you imagine a dumber idea than to say we're all aware that there are frauds being run to scam this money out of the pockets of taxpayers? And have, knowing that, we're then going to say, and nobody's allowed to investigate them and find them the way
5: right.
3: Journalists easily found them in Minneapolis. Can you imagine anything dumber than that?
5: And Waltz met with Ferguson like a week and a half before that story hit about the Minnesota Somali fraud ring. It was very strange timing with everything. That was almost 2 years ago, I think. Was that a year and a half ago? Like

0: the December of 24.
1: It would have been about 2 years ago. And the fact is, taxpayers should say, if we're going to have daycare subsidies anyway, and I would argue they're, the last thing you want to do with any kind of necessary service like daycare is subsidize
0: government run it.
1: Because the minute have the government run it, bad idea. Subsidize it, bad idea. Do you know how you make something less expensive and plentiful? Don't subsidize
0: it. Get the government out of it.
1: Yeah. Well, for example, I mean, almost everybody listening to this show has a smartphone in his or her pocket, right? Did we have any direct government subsidies to the smartphone business? No, we didn't.
0: Heck no.
1: And what happened? I remember the first cell phones 40 years ago, 1985, a little more than 40 years ago. How much were they? They were extraordinarily expensive. A brick phone was $3,500, and that was pre-inflation dollars, and a bag phone was $1,800. And I remember thinking, who's got the money for that? So the government stayed out of it, and what happened? Everybody and their brother started making cell phones, making them better, making them smaller, making them last longer, and making them cheaper. Today, you can walk into Walmart and buy a Brand X burner phone for probably $30, if not cheaper than that. So did we get that by government subsidies? No, we didn't. We got it by letting the private sector do what it does best. So if
0: they killed the private sector daycare.
1: Because 20 years ago they began regulating it. Yeah, and what you have to do is get the regulations out of it as much as possible. Now, I know somebody out there, Rich, somebody is going to say, well, Lars is saying have no regulations at all. No, I'm not. What I am saying is make the regulations as simple and as easy to comply with as possible. And then say to the people who provide this service, you will provide a good service. And if we hear complaints about the service, about cleanliness, or about food for the little tykes,
0: then you look into it.
1: Then you go down and you come down them like a ton of bricks and do it that way. But you trust that people, and frankly, Rich, how many parents, when you're a parent, you're going to go out and spend $1,000 a month on daycare for one child?
0: Yeah.
1: Well, you can if you want to, but when you spend that kind of money, do you think the average parent just signs up for daycare and doesn't give a damn how the daycare is run?
0: Oh, no, they watch. It used to be neighborhoods, and mom would have 5 or 6 kids, but they regulated that out of existence, making them
1: comply with commercial kitchen
0: rules. Right?
1: What do you think? Let's bring it back 20 years ago,
0: and then they created the state-funding daycare. They made the problem they're trying to fix right now by regulating something that was perfectly
1: fine. Isn't that what the Democrats do best? They make a problem, and then they come in and say, having made the problem, we're from the government, and we're here to help you solve your problems. And if you believe them, you'd believe just about anybody who came down the pike. Rich, thanks for the call. It's Conspiracy Theory Thursday, and you're listening to the Lars Larson Show and the Radio Northwest Network.

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1: Gary LaVox here from Rascal Flats. 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
4: From ABC News, I'm Michelle Franzen. As President Trump holds meetings with China's President Xi, Republicans are urging the president to take a stronger stance with Xi beyond diplomatic talks in tonight's state dinner, warning that China is an adversary and supporter of Iran. ABC's Karen Travers has more from the White House.
5: China is Iran's top trading partner. China is the largest buyer of Iranian oil. And we're also hearing from lawmakers who say that China has been supplying intelligence, satellite imagery to Iran that has led to the deaths of American soldiers. So these are all big issues that will be discussed. The president said yesterday he will be talking about the war with Iran with China's President Xi, but they have a long list of things on this agenda. Artificial intelligence and potential cooperation there, even as the president has acknowledged this is a real competition right now.
4: At the UN, a defiant Israeli Prime Minister Benjamin Netanyahu delivering his speech to world leaders, defending Israel's military operations in Gaza and against Iran and its proxies. Netanyahu says again, the survival of Israel is at stake following the October 7th attacks nearly 3 years ago that sparked the war on Hamas in Gaza and Hezbollah in Lebanon.
6: The eternity of Israel will not falter, and the reason is simple. We have no other choice.
4: Outside the UN, pro-Palestinian demonstrations taking place against Netanyahu, who is facing elections next month in Israel. Artificial intelligence top executives spoke at the UN Security Council yesterday about the dangers of AI and needed protections. Here's ABC's Elizabeth Schulze.
7: Just hours after the leaders of OpenAI and Anthropic made a plea to the United Nations for global cooperation to rein in AI, we learned about a concerning new incident. An AI agent did not follow human directions and hacked into Australia's health department website.
4: ABC's Elizabeth Schulze, you're listening to ABC News.
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4: A developing nor'easter off the coast of the Carolinas, taking aim at the Northeast and New England this weekend. The start times for the Red Sox and Cubs games at Fenway Park have been adjusted to avoid the storm's brunt. ABC News meteorologist Samara Theodore has more on the timing.
9: New England is going to take the brunt of this storm. Don't get me wrong, New York City, there will be impacts lining the eastern seaboard, but we're certainly going to see some of the heaviest, strongest impacts towards the end of the weekend into the top of next week, Monday, in New England.
4: Residents in New Mexico, meantime, dealing with flash flooding from back-to-back storms this week. Burn-scarred communities near Ruidoso are hardest hit. Starbucks will be closing hundreds of underperforming locations.
10: In a memo to employees, Starbucks CEO Brian Nichols says the company will be closing 250 stores out of over 18,000 stores worldwide. Nichols also saying about 1,000 stores will get uplifts, as he calls them. He's been focused on enhancing the in-store experience as a chain fends off competition from other companies like McDonald's, which has been going all in on high-margin beverages. Nichols says those working at Starbucks locations who will be closing will be notified this week. Alex Stone, ABC News.
4: NASCAR legend Darrell Waltrip is taking a break from the public eye. According to a statement from his family, Waltrip is suffering from frontotemporal dementia they believe was caused by CTE. Michelle Franzen, ABC News.
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11: Bellingham's annual Maritime Heritage and Seafood Festival is returning this weekend for its 10-year anniversary. SeaFest will be taking place on the shores of Squalicum Harbor this Saturday and Sunday, September 26th and 27th. This year's festival promises more than 25 seafood vendors, live music and entertainment, and several Maritime Heritage activities. Admission is free, but certain activities require reserve tickets, which can be purchased on the SeaFeast website. Meanwhile, Whatcom County is in the process of clearing a major checkpoint in its biennial budget planning. The county council heard presentations from several departments on Tuesday, breaking down the budget recommendations from the executive's office. The sheriff's office would see the most job cuts, with 9 positions expected to be eliminated, including 6 patrol deputies. And the Washington Utilities and Transportation Commission, or UTC, is holding 2 public comment hearings in the coming weeks. It comes as PSE is requesting a nearly 17% increase in residential electric rates as part of its 3-year plan, along with a 13% increase to natural gas rates. If the request is approved by the UTC, the average monthly bill for a residential electric customer would rise by about $28 starting in early 2027. Your forecast for today, a 30% chance of rain, mainly after 4 p.m., otherwise cloudy with a high near 66. Tonight, rain with a low around 51. 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
17: Welcome back to the Lars Larson Show. Oregon's power bills may be going up because of a court order meant to protect salmon. Now, who's behind that rate hike, and how much more could Oregonians end up paying? We're going to talk about that, and I want to invite you to the conversation at 866-HEY-LARS. That's 866-439-5277. 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And join me in welcoming Jeff Eager, former mayor of the city of Bend, attorney, political consultant, and writer at Oregon Roundup on Substack. Jeff, welcome back.
18: Good to be back, Lars.
17: Sounds like this is pretty much the fault of Tina Kotek, isn't it? Or am I being too generous in my blame sharing?
18: Well, she's the one that directed the state of Oregon to join the environmentalist lawsuit that is leading directly to an increase of 6.3% of the electricity rates that Oregonians are going to pay over the next 2 years. She's blaming Trump because Trump withdrew from a Biden agreement, which was essentially an agreement between a bunch of groups, including the Biden administration, that don't like the dams and want to tear out the Lower Snake River dams and reduce on its own power generation from the dams. Trump properly, in my view, tore that up when he got it back into office. And so Kotek and the environmentalists sued to, again, restrict power generation in the dams.
17: Okay, so it's Trump's fault because they had a deal that would have cut power generation. And so this sounds very circular to me. Am I missing something here? Because the deal that Kotek was in with the Enviros to the, under the Biden administration was we're going to tear out the Lower Snake River dams, cost the region 8% of its entire power generation, which is going to jack up rates. I mean, if you have less electricity, the cost of the electricity is going to go up. But suddenly, when Trump tears that deal up and says, no, we're not going to do that, all of a sudden now it's his fault that power rates are going up?
18: That's what Kotek's saying. Yes, that is.
17: She didn't have any problem with the truth, does she?
18: Well, it's true that Trump did tear up the deal, but if your goal is to have affordable electricity for Oregonians, the Biden deal was bad, and the Kotek and environmental lawsuit is bad. The hard part that Kotek has is she's out there on social media and elsewhere saying how important she thinks it is that electricity rates are low for Oregonians.
17: She doesn't actually believe that, does she? Does she actually believe that, Jeff? Or is that, I mean, in the same way that Barack Obama once said, we're going to have $8 gasoline. And now that we've got gasoline that's not even that $8, the Democrats are all fit to be tied, right?
18: I think she believes it to the degree it causes a political problem for her, but her actions are completely contrary to maintaining low electricity rates in Oregon. So,
17: and by the way, the thing that this judge or the judge is ordering be done, is there any proof or history that shows that what they've ordered done is actually going to protect the salmon?
18: That's highly disputed, and I'm no scientist, Lars, as you know, but the power companies say it doesn't make much of a difference at all. The environmentalists say the increased spill makes a big difference for juvenile salmon. One thing that we do know is that after Judge Simon's order, they started spilling more water. The parties had to run back to court to modify the order because the increased spill was harming adult salmon and making it too hard for them to get up the river. So they had to run back in and modify it and actually reduce the spills in some circumstances that Kotek and the environmentalists had just won. So I think it's there's less certainty in the science than what we might be led to believe.
17: I'm talking to Jeff Eager, who's the former Mayor Ben political consultant. You can find him at Oregon Roundup on Substack. So does anybody realize on the left the craziness of allowing judges and lawyers to run something that is supposed to be a science-based operation and that never works out well?
18: I think that they're good with it as long as the judges and the lawyers keep doing what they want them to do. So I think they're fine with it then. If a judge rules against them, they're going to have a big problem with it.
17: So at this point, they're going to go back and cause the higher power rates, and Tina Kotek's running for re-election on that. I mean, she's already got a world of hurt coming at her because of the labor unions and everything else and her failure on just about every public policy issue. And now, why isn't Christine Drazen running ads saying your power bills are going up and Tina Kotek's to blame?
18: I don't know, Lars. Maybe those are yet to come.
17: I would hope so, but then, you know, aren't the ballots going out just in the next couple of weeks?
18: They are, and at least from my vantage point, the affordability issue is a big one in this cycle, and this story is directly on point with a specific action that Tina Kotek took that is reducing affordability in Oregon.
17: Yeah, you think? So you've got Oregon that says, we want things to be affordable, so we're going to make power more expensive. We want gas and diesel to be more affordable, so we're going to tax the daylights out of it and collect a carbon consequence on all of it, and that's going to raise the price of it. So we're going to restrict the amount of housing that's built by government regulations and make housing more expensive, but we're all about affordability. And if you don't believe us, take a look at how affordable things are in Oregon compared to the rest of the United States.
18: I think Oregonians care a lot about affordability. I think that the interest groups that support and fund the Democrats in Oregon, especially environmental groups, but others, could give a rip about affordability. And that's what's driving decisions like the one Kotek made about the dams.
17: You know, it's funny because you say that because all the last 30 years, the Democrats and the liberals and all the folks who want us to use less electricity, use less fossil fuels and everything else, they've all been begging for higher gasoline costs, higher natural gas costs, higher oil costs. They want those higher costs. And then when they get them, they say, oh, no, it's not politically convenient to have it happen right now. We want it. We just don't want it right now. Kind of like what she's done, what Kotek's done on data centers. I want a moratorium on data centers temporarily. Of course, the minute we get past the election, I'll go right back to backing data centers because she knows which side the bread gets buttered on.
18: Tina Kotek is nothing if not overreactive to situations where she thinks she's on the wrong side of some focused public opinion. And so that's why she's doing what

0: she's doing on dams. That's why she definitely why she's doing what she's doing on data centers, because she knows that her efforts to do the bidding of the groups that support her and her party might be noticed by voters in next month and in November, and she scrambles to try to correct the record, as it were.
1: You can read what he writes. That's Jeff Heger. Read it at Oregon Roundup on Substack. Jeff, thanks very much. I appreciate the time. Glad to get to your calls in a moment. It's Conspiracy Theory Thursday at 866-439-5277. Coming up, El Salvador is now offering tax breaks to get its illegal alien citizens back from America. 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
1: 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Well, El Salvador, believe it or not, El Salvador is now offering tax breaks to get its citizens, illegal aliens who come to America, to get them to come back from the United States and go back to El Salvador. 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Hey, Jim, welcome to the program. What's on your mind today?
28: It's Conspiracy Thursday, isn't it?
1: Yes, it is.
28: And as I mentioned last week, Michael Parenti has a video call on the Internet.
1: My audience has not seen this video, so let me warn you of something, Jim. And I always stop people who do this because they say, oh, I saw a movie, or I saw a documentary, or I saw a video, or I read a book, or I read a column. If you want to tell me what you drew from that, great. If all you're going to do is talk about something that my audience has not seen, then it isn't going to do them any good. And my aim is to look out for my audience, not for you. So what whatever video you watched, what did you draw out of that?
28: Well, he says that there's this, once a conspiracy theory becomes proven, it's no longer a conspiracy theory, it's a conspiracy fact.
1: True.
28: And I'd like to bring up what happened on September 11th. Kurt Nimmo has an essay, you can read it on the internet.
1: Now you're going to cite other essays that the audience hasn't read, they have no idea what's in them, and neither do I.
28: Neither do I.
1: No, well, I'll tell you what, you're not... you are not going to assign reading to my audience. Is there something you want to tell us? Do you think 9/11 was a fake? And if so, tell me why you think it was fake.
28: No, the guy says that both the U.S. and Israeli governments had prior knowledge of the September 11 attacks.
1: And somehow this escaped the notice of the mainstream media. I've heard the theory before. And, of course, there are people who say, well, you know, in that summer, in August of 2001, George Bush was briefed by Condoleezza Rice that Al-Qaeda was planning to do some kind of terrorist attack somewhere on the planet involving airplanes. And that was the big tip they got. And from that, they drew the idea, well, then George Bush should have done something about it. Done what? If you tell a president somewhere on the planet, maybe here in the U.S., the terrorists, Al-Qaeda terrorists, might take an airplane and do something with it in aid of terrorism. Really, what are they going to do with it? We don't know. How are they going to attack the country? We don't know. So what good is that information? And can you really say, well, they were warned ahead of time that it was going to happen? Let's go to Neary in Seattle. Hey, Neary, thanks for listening on our affiliate station, KVI. What's on your mind?
0: Well, in light of, Conspiracy Thursday.
1: Yes.
0: I wanted to take you back to the 80s with our friend Yuri Bezmenov. What are we doing about it?
1: What are we doing about what?
0: Yuri Bezmenov, ideological subversion. And the campaign that is done currently on our all education institution. That's why we are here in this predicament where we lost completely the moral compass of how society is supposed to actually
1: we could take
0: operate.
1: Neary, we could take control of the schools back. We could run people for the school board. You could run people for state superintendent of education. You can, of course, elect people to your state legislature and to the U.S. Congress that will take control of education back. We've chosen not to so far, right?
0: That people are all wondering today, how did we get here while not even attempting to learn what our history looked like and what the past was? Because everything that is actually happening today was literally said word by word, like old-time prophets. It was exactly recite.
1: I understand that, but when it begins to happen, and it started to happen in schools a long time ago, what you have to do is push back hard and say, we want to take control of the schools back. We've got to have school boards that represent the values of the community. Not the values of the Democrat Party, not the values of the Democrat Socialists. And we've chosen not to do that. Now, I think, frankly, it's a bit lazy on the part of citizens to say, yeah, too much trouble to do that. Because think about it, Neary, an awful lot of school board elections in America are decided based on a tiny fraction of the total electorate. So all you'd have to do is say, gee, they're doing this in an election in which turnout is going to be 20%, which means the winner will get 11% of the vote and the loser will get 9. Does that sound like one of the easier elections to determine the outcome of?
0: Absolutely. That's what Andrew Breitbart was saying. All elections are local. And that's the problem. It's the problem that we don't understand. People are just like, you know, like all gawking and with awe. How did we get here? I was like, you didn't pay attention.
1: Exactly right. Neary, thanks so much. I appreciate the call. Let me give you a couple of details. The country of El Salvador has taken control of crime in that country. The Bukele government, they built a bunch of prisons. And they transformed this country that only has about 6.5 million people in it. It has the population of a mid-sized state in the United States of America. And they made it in 4 years, from 2022 to 2026. They changed it from being one of the most dangerous places on planet Earth because they put 75 to 100,000 members of El Salvador's criminal gangs behind bars. And now their economy is taking off like a rocket. But now they need to get all those El Salvadorans who fled from El Salvador Many of them came to the United States, and they did so illegally. And now they're offering tax incentives, saying,

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1: ABC News, I'm Michelle Franzen. Days after a grand jury found no criminal charges were warranted in the death of Nolan Wells, the family of the Mississippi teen releasing the state medical examiner's autopsy report. Wells died during a 4th of July boating trip with friends. Here's ABC's Aaron Kutursky.
2: The autopsy makes clear his body was found in the water off Horn Island. It supports the notion of an accidental drowning, but the autopsy report said cause and manner are best left undetermined. And that's been what the family has been saying over the last several days after the grand jury concluded they couldn't really figure it out either, that it seemed like an accidental drowning. There was no evidence of a crime.
1: Attorneys for the Wells family say examination of the teen's cell phone raises more questions. At the White House, President Trump and China's president held talks for roughly 2 hours today, talks on trade and Iran at the top of the agenda. Tonight, the White House rolling out the red carpet again for a state dinner. This is ABC News.
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3: Back to Lars.
5: A Mexican illegal immigrant with an extensive criminal history went on to say he should have killed more cops.
6: I will wake up soon and I will kill more.
7: I will kill more. Imagine that. Illegal aliens in the state of California. And what I'd like to talk about is the Democrats in California seem to be trying to make it as easy as possible for illegal aliens to live in their state and obviously to kill in their state. Kenneth Shrupp is an investigative reporter with City Journal and he joins me now. Ms. Shrupp, welcome to the program.
8: Hey, Lars. It's a pleasure to be on.
7: I was kind of stunned by the story you wrote about California and welfare in general, because the amount comes down to $500 million a day that's spent in the state of California on all forms of welfare.
8: Yeah, that's all forms of welfare in general for, you know, both the general population and illegals, yes.
7: Even though under federal law, are those illegal aliens, I call them by the, you know, the term in the law, illegal aliens, Are they entitled to receive any kind of welfare at all?
8: Federally funded welfare, they're not supposed to be receiving. Of course, they can claim it on behalf of their U.S.-born children. And, of course, California has gone out of its way to create a parallel welfare system that is funded by state taxpayer dollars to provide benefits that would normally only be accessible to citizens and legal immigrants. So Medi-Cal, for example, we're spending over $10 billion a year covering somewhere over a million illegal immigrants. We don't really know how many, but the numbers are just shocking.
7: And do you think that the average Californian understands that the reason California has notoriously some of the highest taxes on its citizens in anywhere in America is because it has to fund this whole program, and that if they didn't have the weight of all those illegal aliens on the program, the taxes could be a lot lower?
8: Sure, but you also have to remember we're at a point where about half the voters in the state either work for the government, a government-funded industry like healthcare, social services, or education, or are on welfare. So with that in mind, is it really possible for, you know, to reach the average California voter and have them reduce their own welfare, their own pay? I don't know about that.
7: No, and in fact, you may be right about that, but tell my audience what you're suggesting in this, whether or not the taxpayers should be funding these welfare benefits, and if that's the choice that's made, aren't the people who are the best compensated people in California, the ones who have the ability to leave, aren't they going to leave, and then they're going to have to drive the tax rates even higher?
8: Right. It's a game where every single time you push more people out of the state, you're going to have to increase the price taxes on everyone else to compensate. So we modeled out family of five, two illegal aliens come in, have two children in the U.S., and they bring in one of the grandparents. They can bring in benefits and cash over $100,000 a year. So you'd have to make,
7: whoa,
8: the taxpaying Californian $160,000 to try to get that same, you know, afford that same amount of benefits if you're buying them on the market yourself.
7: Of lifestyle. So in other words, dad could have a job at $50 an hour and make $100,000, or he could be on welfare and get the same amount of compensation for his family more.
8: It's a lot more because California tax rates are on income are the highest in the country. So you actually have to make like 160,000.

0: $20,000 to keep up with the benefits, which are about $109,000.
1: Which, doesn't that further circle the drain where it incentivizes everybody in the state to try to get on the welfare train, and then all the people who are capable of leaving the state with their paychecks or their jobs to get out as fast as they can, and then it's just going to accelerate the demise of the whole thing?
0: That's exactly what's happening. That's what this billionaire tax is doing. It's pushing people out from the very top. Since COVID, the middle class, those people who are making about $160,000 for a household, it doesn't go that far in California, right? Those are the people who Yep. are moving to other states. They're moving to Tennessee. They're moving to Texas. They're moving to Florida. And they might take a little pay cut, but they can afford to buy a house, and they don't feel like they're getting scammed out of their money.
1: I'm talking to Kenneth Shrupp, who's an investigative reporter with City Journal. You can find his work at cityjournal.com, isn't it? Or is it .org?
0: Right, cityjournal.org, yes.
1: .org. But I guess there must be, even among the tried and true, you know, true, faithful Democrats, there must be some realization this is not going anywhere good, and we're on a path that leads, I guess, to the dissolution of the entire state. Don't they realize that? And if they do, I mean, even if ideologically they, you know, they love the idea of having a big, generous welfare state, but they realize this one's taking them nowhere good, or do they realize that?
0: I mean, do they realize, do they care? The plan at the moment seems to be to just wait until it goes bust and get a bailout from a friendly Democratic administration and Democratic Congress. No, it sounds like a joke.
1: No, I know,
0: but it's not a joke.
1: I know. Well, or they could get the kind of answer that New York City got back in the 70s, right? Drop dead. Because
0: I mean, we'll see.
1: Well, I mean, and that's the part I wonder about, is what is going to be the level of tolerance for the rest of the United States to say, let's bail out a state that, if it were its own country, would be one of the most prosperous countries on earth. It has almost everything going for it. It has a big piece of geography. It has favorable weather. It has beautiful beaches. It has energy. It has technology. It has, you know, the long list of positives are there. And now you want us to bail you out? Come on. Isn't the rest of the nation going to say, no, you're stuck?
0: Really depends on who controls the House in the presidency at that point. And I don't think it's totally unfeasible for there to be a special California bailout. We saw something like that, I mean, happen during COVID, when the state had this giant surplus due to all this federal aid, and the state completely wasted it, all went down the drain. And it now owes some of that money back. It's not paying that money back. And so California businesses are assessed an automatic payroll tax increase to help pay for the debt that California created for them from giving out all this unemployment benefits to criminals and fraudsters to the tune of tens of billions of dollars.
1: You know, Kenneth, in some way, I'm glad you brought up COVID, because I think that, you know, pun intended, it inoculates us to some extent. Because the next time that somebody says we only pay, you go on a bailout, you say, oh, you mean like the stimulus checks? You mean like the bailouts during COVID? Yeah, we did that. We've seen that movie. We see how it ends. We're not going to do that again. I hope that that's the experience people have, that having learned something going through COVID and the pandemic and all the overreaction and everything else and the bailouts, that maybe Americans have wised up that this is not going to work out well, and we're not going to keep on bailing out states, especially states that created their own problem. Kenneth, thank you very much. That's Kenneth Shrupp. He's an investigative reporter at cityjournal.org. Glad to get to your phone calls and emails. 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That's 866-439-5277. 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
1: 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First, welcome to the Lars Larson Show. 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Now, let me go first to Ted. Hey, Ted, you heard us talking about welfare and California and illegal aliens. What's on your mind today?
2: Well, I was driving down the freeway here, and when I heard the last segment, I had to pull over and call into the show. I'm a first-time caller.
1: Thank you. And everything the man was saying,
2: it's lit me up because it's absolutely true. And Santa Clara County, for example, and the city of San Jose, they've gone so far now as they've created homeless camps. Home First is one of the companies that's running it. And they've, just the project alone at one site was $15 million. It's $5 million a year to run it.
1: Wow.
2: And everybody there, they were all homeless people in a place called the Jungle in San Jose. They brought them up out of there. These people don't even know how to live civilly anymore. They're allowed to do whatever they want at this facility. It's only 6 months old, and they're already trashing it. They're allowed to bring their vicious dogs. They're doing their drugs. They're staying up all night. It's now the epicenter. They use the place. They sleep all day, and they go out into the public at night and steal. And they're even stealing from each other. Now, this is further on about welfare, okay, because what they're all there for is they're waiting for their free housing.
1: Yep.
2: This is an interim solution. Now, I would venture to guess that more than 50% of the people there are not even legally in the country.
1: Probably not.
2: And unfortunately, why do I know all of this? Because I found myself there. I was struck down by a drunk driver. I was on my motorcycle Thanksgiving Eve.
1: Yeah.
2: And I'm lucky to be alive, but that's how I ended up there. The guy that hit me, it's his fourth DUI. He's illegally in the country. It's his fourth DUI, and he's illegally
1: And let me guess, he had no liability insurance to cover your damage, did he?
2: Unbelievable. He had a very minor amount. It's not even going to cover 10%. I'm maimed for life. And, oh, this is the kicker. They're giving him 30 days in jail is all he's getting.
1: Wow.
2: Okay, but back to the welfare thing. Look, I cannot blame the people that break into our country, and especially the millions that are in California.
1: You don't take issue with them breaking the law to get ahead.
2: I mean, yes, but I'm trying to make a point that it's enticing them. They're being enticed. Why wouldn't you?
1: Hold on. You were on your motorcycle, right?
2: Yes.
1: Okay. Have you seen some really nice motorcycles you'd like to own?
2: Mine was.
1: Okay. But now, would you be willing to steal a motorcycle to get yourself a nice motorcycle?
2: Absolutely not.
1: Okay. So you can't defend somebody stealing. What do you, and Ted, I've tried this test with a number of people just to illustrate a point, so play along with me. If I came to you and I said, Ted, I've got a bank account that's unlimited, I can write you a check,

0: I want you to sell me your U.S. citizenship. If you accept the check, you can take it. You have to go somewhere else. I don't care where you go. Go to Switzerland, go to a nice country, go to a bad country, go wherever you want to go. How much money would you take for me? But you can never get your U.S. citizenship back. You're selling it to me, and I'm going to pay you for it. How much would you take?
1: No amount of money would cause me to give up my citizenship. And please don't misunderstand me.
0: Well, then when somebody steals it, if we've agreed that the value of your citizenship is priceless, then when somebody steals something like that, that's worth so much because you get to come to a country where, you know, for all its flaws, our justice system is 10,000 times better than almost every other place on earth. I mean, you know, injustices in our system, they pale by comparison to most of the rest of this planet. South Africa, you know, a bunch of countries like Yemen and places like that. So you come to a place that's wonderful. You can get a job. You can get ahead. You can get rich. You can do all those things. And you have rights that are God-given rights that are recognized by the government, imperfect as well, I'll agree. But still, you have rights given to you by, and we've agreed it's priceless. And yet when people steal it, folks say, well, it's not a big deal that they stole something priceless. And yet you wouldn't even steal a motorcycle. And I could put a price on that.
1: I will tell you, for 40 years, I had objected to this illegal invasion. And 40 years ago, people used to say, Ted, come on, what's your problem? You know, remember, I'm in Silicon Valley, okay? And anyway, it just got worse and worse. And Ronald Reagan said it. One of his only regrets was giving amnesty to, he quoted like 12 million. It was probably more than that. And all
0: Do you know what, Ted? I'm going to blow you away. The amnesty passed by the Congress, and then Reagan signed it. They bugged him to sign it. They pestered him. They bullied him. They badgered him. He signed it. You're right. He said it was one of his biggest mistakes. It was to allow just over 1 million people to get amnesty. In the end, it ended up being about 12 million, but the deal on paper was amnesty for 1 million. And Reagan called it one of his biggest mistakes. And if we agree that citizenship in the United States is absolutely priceless, then shouldn't we kick out the people who try to steal something like that? We'd certainly do it to them if they stole a motorcycle. 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
4: From ABC News, I'm Michelle Franzen. During a state visit, China's President Xi says his country and the U.S. can build on President Trump's visit to China earlier this year, including goals to strengthen communication. ABC's Karen Travers says after meetings today, there is a state dinner.
5: Tonight is the state dinner, which the president has said is the hottest ticket in town. Only about 100 people that will be attending that here at the White House. Tech leaders, business leaders, cabinet secretaries, and government officials. The president said that tomorrow, he and Xi Jinping will go to the National Archives, where they will have a chance to look at the Constitution. Also be a notable event given everything that is happening right now with this press coverage situation.
4: The freedom of the press being tested during the state visit by China's leader after a federal judge ruled three media outlets banned by the president last week should have their full access reinstated. Some members of the media impacted reported they still have not been granted access this morning. The judge ordering the Trump administration to explain why it had not complied with the order. Here's ABC's Mary Bruce.
6: This morning, a lawyer for the three media organizations, calling this a, quote, strong ruling vindicating freedom of the press, due process, and the rule of law. This move is just temporary, however, allowing them to regain access while litigation proceeds.
4: A developing storm off the Carolinas expected to become a full-blown nor'easter this weekend. Coastal flood alerts are in effect, stretching from North Carolina and the Jersey Shore up to New England.
7: 50-mile-per-hour wind gusts, and I think the winds, that's where it gets the name from, a nor'easter. We're seeing these northeast winds drive into places like Poughkeepsie, New York City, Atlantic City, Boston, and Newport taking some of the brunt of this system when it comes to the waves. Places like Bar Harbor and Portland, Maine, not remaining unscathed. Heavy rain and some pretty gusty winds as well.
4: ABC's meteorologist Samara Theodore. Moderate to major flooding also possible due to onshore flow and high surf that will combine with Saturday's full moon. 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
4: In the Pacific, Tropical Storm Nolo is now less than 300 miles south of the Big Island of Hawaii, is expected to strengthen into a hurricane soon. Preps underway on the islands after several recent storms have battered the state of Hawaii.
9: The exact track of Nolo remains uncertain, but it now appears it will likely hug up against the Big Island. It could unleash extreme flooding rains of more than 20 inches in some areas of the islands. Governor Josh Green is telling residents they need to take Nolo seriously and get ready for intense rain on Friday and Saturday.
10: Material goods can always be replaced. Houses can be rebuilt, but we can't bring back our loved ones.
9: Hawaii's emergency leaders say flash flooding and mudslides are the biggest concerns because the ground is so saturated with water after other recent storms. Alex Stone, ABC News.
4: New York Attorney General Letitia James suing prediction betting site Polymarket, accusing the company of running an illegal gambling operation.
11: The federal lawsuit alleged that Polymarket is an illegal, unlicensed gambling operation that exposes New Yorkers to serious personal and financial risk. Polymarket argues they aren't subject to state gambling laws because they're technically selling financial contracts, something regulated by the federal government. But the New York Attorney General says that under state law, it's the same thing as gambling and needs a license to operate. The federal lawsuit comes as Polymarket sees a massive boom in business, on track to facilitate more than $70 billion in trades just this year.
4: ABC's Peter Haralambos, Michelle Franz, and ABC News.
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12: Bellingham's annual Maritime Heritage and Seafood Festival is returning this weekend for its 10-year anniversary. SeaFest will be taking place on the shores of Squalicum Harbor this Saturday and Sunday, September 26th and 27th. This year's festival promises more than 25 seafood vendors, live music and entertainment, and several Maritime Heritage activities. Admission is free, but certain activities require reserve tickets, which can be purchased on the SeaFest website. Meanwhile, Whatcom County is in the process of clearing a major checkpoint in its biennial budget planning. The county council heard presentations from several departments on Tuesday, breaking down the budget recommendations from the executive's office. The sheriff's office would see the most job cuts, with 9 positions expected to be eliminated, including 6 patrol deputies. And the Washington Utilities and Transportation Commission, or UTC, is holding 2 public comment hearings in the coming weeks. It comes as PSE is requesting a nearly 17% increase in residential electric rates as part of its 3-year plan, along with a 13% increase to natural gas rates. If the request is approved by the UTC, the average monthly bill for a residential electric customer would rise by about $28 starting in early 2027. Your forecast for today, a 30% chance of rain, mainly after 4 p.m., otherwise cloudy with a high near 66. Tonight, rain with a low around 51. 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
18: Hey, welcome back from Lars Larson Show. It's a pleasure to be with you. I'm glad to get to your phone calls and emails. I want you to consider this. Should you get unemployment benefits if you are a worker who chose to go on strike? Now, my answer to that has always been no. The state of Washington said yes, though. And they said, we're going to make it so that people who go on strike, in other words, unionized workers who decide to walk off the job. And if somebody says, well, Lars, you can't just pick on the unionized workers. Yeah, I can, because I'd ask you this. How does any other worker go on strike? You say, well, I guess you could walk in and tell the boss, give me a raise or I'm not coming to work tomorrow. You're one-man strike. Without a bargaining unit, you don't have a strike. And without a union, you don't have a bargaining unit, which means that all of these people are unionized workers. So what happens if and when 17,000 Boeing workers go on strike? And all of them are fairly readily eligible for unemployment benefits. They didn't lose their job. They walked out of their job. They are not looking for a job because they have a job to go back to. So are they entitled to unemployment? I don't believe they are. And I don't believe that Elizabeth New thinks they're entitled to it either. She is director and policy analyst at the Washington Policy Center. Hey, Elizabeth, welcome back.
13: Hi, thanks for having me. You're exactly right, right? Like people in the private sector, if they don't like their job, they negotiate with their employer. And if they don't like it, they find new work. And yet you have a lot of workers who can kind of dictate the rules of the game to an employer in Washington State, especially now that there's a new law that gives them such an advantage in bargaining.
18: And we've already seen a couple of hundred workers get unemployment benefits so far in 2026, but now we're looking at a possible strike by 16 or 17,000 Boeing workers?
13: Yeah, I'm not sure the strike is going to happen. I actually don't think it will, but it reminded me to add up how much this, how much we're talking about. You know, as of September 14, about $604,000 had been paid to striking workers in our state. But if Boeing goes on strike and it involves 17,000 workers or around 17,000, I did quick math, and if you times 17,000 by the maximum payout, you're talking about $123 million.
18: A week, right? Is that a week or for 6 weeks? Do you remember?
13: You know what? I don't remember. I need to read my thing again. Sorry.
18: It's still an extraordinary amount
13: of money.
18: Does the unemployment fund have that kind of cash?
13: They have the ability to pay it. However, when the fund that's provided by employers, when that

0: fund drops below 7 months, they're going to be charged a solvency surcharge, which will make the tax even higher for them. And the fund is projected to drop below that 7 months in 2027 already without this strike business going on.
1: Yep.
0: So if you've got a big Boeing strike, it's doing nothing for that fund. And you're going to be stuck with higher rates for businesses.
1: And by the way,
0: to go to workers.
1: Yeah, I'm talking to Elizabeth New from the Washington Policy Center. So isn't this one more reason why businesses that might be looking at bringing their business to the state of Washington would second guess it and say they've got the so-called millionaire's income tax? But at the end of the day, it's simply an income tax in Washington state. You've got that. You've got all these other reasons not to want to come here. And now on top of that, it's going to be higher unemployment benefits that the businesses are going to have to fund. Because if they tag businesses because there's, say, been a Boeing strike and we had to pay out $123 million, in that case, it's not going to go just against Boeing. It's going to go against every business in the state, right, including mine?
0: Actually, no. The tax rate will only go up for the experience rating will go up for the person that had the law was written so that it will only go up for the business that experienced the strike. But you're absolutely right. This makes Washington State even less attractive for businesses to set up or expand. When you have the state telling you that you have to create a strike fund for workers not to work for you. And it's just offensive to all the workers who do go to work and who count on this safety net if they lose a job through no fault of their own.
1: Because, you know, if Washington State was a right-to-work state where the workers had the right to join the union or not join the union, they could say, I don't want anything to do with this. But if you're a business and you come to Washington State and you have a workforce that's going to be working at your business in Washington State and the unions organize that business, organize a bargaining unit, then everybody who goes to work for you is going to have to join that union bargaining unit, and they now have a greater incentive to strike because if they went on strike before this law went into effect, no unemployment benefits. But if you go on strike now, right, you get unemployment benefits, which softens the blow to the individual worker. I mean, Boeing is still out because if their workers walk off the job, then production of airplanes, I assume,
0: right,
1: grinds to a halt. So Boeing gets punished financially. The workers don't get punished as harshly financially, do they?
0: Right. And, you know, the point you were making about affecting all the employers who pay into the fund, what it affects is while the new law says employers whose workers receive the benefits during a strike are charged 100% of those benefits, the unemployment trust fund is still the account from which the benefits are paid, and it has to stay above 7 months. And if it doesn't, then there's a solvency surcharge that impacts all people.
1: And does that go against every employer at that point?
0: Yeah.
1: Okay.
0: The surcharge, yeah.
1: Yeah, so it means that every employer in the state has to pay more money to cover the Boeing workers that went on strike. So we've aided and abetted the union in their strike against the employer. And again, I still don't understand legally. If you say unemployment benefits go to people who've lost their job and not for cause, that is, you lost your job, striking workers have not lost their job, they've voluntarily and temporarily given it up. And unemployment benefits go to people who are actively looking for work. Well, striking workers are not actively looking for work because they know they have a job to go back to, right?
0: Well, the good news is the Department of Labor just inserted itself into this discussion and said you cannot relieve these people getting unemployment benefits for striking from looking for work. So I think the unions will find a way to get around this and the workers will find a way to get around that. And I don't feel like it's a stringent or a strict requirement. But at least the messaging is the right way that you can't.
1: So they have to pretend.
0: This is an unemployment insurance fund.
1: They have to pretend to look for a job, right?
0: Yes.
1: Yeah. While knowing that they're not free to accept a job anyway, are they? Because as I understand the union work rules, if one of those unionized workers was offered a job, if it's with a unionized workforce, he can't go to work there. And if it's with a non-union workforce, he can't go to there. So he's not available to go to work at another job. Elizabeth, thanks so much for the time. Back in. 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
1: Hey, welcome back to the Lars Larson Show. It's a pleasure to be with you. I'm glad to get your phone calls and emails. And now, Portland City Commissioners Mitch Green and Angelita Murillo, they want to hike the city's CEO tax by as much as 500%. I'm not exaggerating, not one little bit. Will big employers have to pay up or pack up? And if they do, what's going to happen? I mean, we already know that in both Oregon and Washington, the tax policies being pushed by Olympia and Salem, these tax policies are so anti-business that you're seeing businesses leave the states of Oregon and Washington. You're seeing workers leave the states of Oregon and Washington. And which ones are leaving? The most successful businesses, the ones that have the financial wherewithal to be able to pack up and leave, they're packing up and leaving. And individuals are doing it as well. I mean, Bill Gates no longer lives in the state of Washington. Jeff Bezos no longer lives in the state of Washington. Elon Musk no longer lives in the state of California. And in Oregon, you've got a few people who are here because of historic ties. But other than that, what's happening to all the big businesses? They are moving out. And now, the city of Portland, under its new crazy dozen-member city council, has come up with a CEO tax. Just wait until you hear the details of how this tax works. But first, welcome to the Lars Larson Show. If you want to join the best conversation in talk journalism, it's here every day at 866-HEY-LARS. That's 866-439-5277. Send your emails to talk@LarsLarson.com. And, of course, naysayers always go to the head of the line. Our ex-poll question today, is Argentina's president right about the United Nations being useless, or does it serve an important purpose? We've given you two choices on that question. Useless is the one I'm going to vote for. Important is the one I'm not going to vote for. Argentina's libertarian president, Javier Milei, gave a speech at the United Nations General Assembly yesterday. He called the United Nations useless and said it was made up of fatally arrogant parasites who are masquerading as well-intentioned bureaucrats. What a great way of summing up exactly what the United Nations is. Find the X-Poll every day at Lars Larson Show and at LarsLarson.com. Now, we had an interesting split decision on the question on yesterday's X-Poll. Should Donald Trump ban diesel exports to lower prices short term? 28% of you agreed with me and said no, but 78% said yes to a diesel export ban. Now, I'm not an economist, but I've talked to a bunch of people who are economists. I don't think it's going to have the effect that you think it's going to have. I think that it would be, at best, a temporary reduction in price, but it is not going to reduce diesel prices long term. And I think I explained why. It's fairly easy to understand. America overproduces diesel fuel. We produce about 5.5 million barrels every single day. We use about 3.5 million barrels every single day. That means we have a surplus of 2 million barrels a day. Now, the thinking of the folks who want to have the ban on export is, if we ban the oil companies from exporting finished diesel to anywhere else outside the United States, those extra 2 million barrels a day will stay in the United States. And when they stay here, with 3.5 million barrels of demand and 5.5 million barrels of supply, you'll have way more supply than you have demand. Now, classic economics thinking is, if I have a gigantic amount of supply, 5.5 million barrels, I have a smaller amount of demand, 3.5 million barrels of demand, then for a short time, diesel prices will drop like a rock. I mean, you could literally see them drop below the cost of production as the oil companies simply try to clear out all of their supplies. In the same way that a lumber mill that has overproduced, say, dimensional lumber, 2x6s and 2x4s, if all of a sudden they see a halt to demand because housing starts have slowed down dramatically, they might try to clear out that lumber yard by selling all that stuff at a bargain basement rate, but are they going to produce any more of it? And you all know the answer. I mean, would a sawmill that already has lower demand and has a yard full of excess supply, would they keep the sawmill turned on, churning out more 2x6s and 2x4s, or would they turn the sawmill off? And the thinking is that while it might have a short-term effect, it is not going to change diesel prices long-term, but what it will do is the oil refineries will simply say, we're not going to make more product if we don't know that we can sell it. Now, let me get back to this CEO tax, because this is being put forward by Mitch Green, not exactly the sharpest tool in the shed by my estimation, and Angelita Murillo. Now, what are they proposing? Right now, the city of Portland has a tax on companies. And what they do is they say that companies that have a ratio between what the CEO of the company makes and what the average worker makes, if it's 100-1, then they have to pay a surcharge equal to 10% of the amount it pays in the city business tax. Okay, that's pretty punishing, but there you go. A company with a 250-1 ratio or greater would pay a 25% surcharge. Now, they put the tax in 9 years ago, 2017, and the tax generates about $5 million a year. Do you know what Green and Murillo plan to do? They plan to change the ratios. They say, number one, if you have a CEO to worker ratio, not of 100-1, but just 50-1, you're going to have to pay not 10% more, but 25% more. And then if you have a company with a ratio of 500-1, you're going to have to pay a ratio as high as 500%. So instead of raising $5 million a year, they figure it's going to raise something like $70 million a year, or about 18-fold what it raises right now. I just want to ask you this. If they put this in place, I mean, if Green and Murillo manage to get this brand new tax in place in the city of Portland, there are only 400 companies that have to pay the tax right now. How quickly do all 400 of those companies call up the moving vans to move outside the city limits of Portland and maybe even outside the state of Oregon to say, we're not going to pay this crazy level of taxation? When you jack our taxes up to 18 times what they are today, then you've given us every incentive to just pack our stuff and get the heck out of Dodge. Glad to be with you. Always glad to take your calls. If you want to join the best conversation in talk journalism, it's right here at 866-HEY-LARS. Send emails to talk@LarsLarson.com. 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
3: Meetings at the White House between President Trump and President Xi from China. The White House will host a state dinner in honor of China's leader and his wife tonight. Here's ABC's Karen Travers.
4: He's getting a lot of pushback from lawmakers right now, Democrats and Republicans, who say that the president should be putting pressure on China because of the close ties that China has with Iran as their biggest trading partner, as the biggest purchaser of Iranian oil, that if they really want to put the squeeze on Iran to make a deal and end this war, doing it through China is the way to do it.
3: A developing nor'easter off the coast of the Carolinas taking aim at the Northeast and New England this weekend. The start times for the weekend Red Sox and Cubs games at Fenway Park have been adjusted to avoid the storms. Residents, meantime, in New Mexico dealing with flash flooding from back-to-back storms this week. Burn-scarred communities near Rudioso are hardest hit. On Wall Street today, stocks ending mixed. This is ABC News.
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1: Hey, welcome back to the program. It's a pleasure to be with you. America's long-term borrowing costs have just hit a level that America hasn't seen in more than 20 years. Who's going to end up paying for it, and exactly what is this going to do to our economic prospects? I thought we'd ask a couple of questions of Dr. Peter Earl, who's a senior director of research at the American Institute for Economic Research and a former Wall Street trader. Dr. Earl, welcome back to the program.
2: Good to talk to you. How's everything going?
1: It's going well, except for this. I mean, I'd love to see people be able to refinance their houses and get less expensive money, both businesses and individuals. How bad is this situation when I give that stat that this is the first time in 20 years that U.S. borrowing costs have been this high?
2: Well, I mean, it's a reason for Americans to pay attention, but the high yield by itself isn't really evidence of a crisis. The thing is, though, that those high yields and treasury bonds are being, basically bonds are being sold and it's pushing the rates up on those. That's going to eventually filter through to credit cards, to mortgage rates, and everything else. So if we don't feel it now, we will eventually.
1: And it's at 5.444%. I didn't know it went to triple digits, but it's climbed 3 basis points to that point. But that's the borrowing rate at which our federal government is borrowing to finance our debt, right?
2: Yeah, that's right. And what it means is that, of course, right now the debt service, which means the government's monies that have to be paid out to bondholders, whether they're American insurance companies or they're foreign nations, whatever they are that hold the bonds, right now that's over $1.2 trillion, which is the second largest budget item in the government budget.
1: Yeah, and so how do we end up fixing this problem?
2: Well, there's a couple of things that could be done. The first would be to just spend a little bit less and all that sort of thing. We could also try to pay some of those bonds down. That would be helpful. But, I mean, really the biggest thing right now is, I think, what we need to do is we really need to get a lid on spending, and we really need to start to live within our means, because as we have $40 trillion worth of debt, you know, even a small move from, like, say, 4.9 to 5.2%, that becomes a huge amount of money going out the door. And every American who pays taxes should be thinking about, what else could that $1.2 trillion be doing? Preferably in my pocket, but if we had to have the government spend it, there's a lot better things to do than be sending it out to people around the world.
1: And by the way, Dr. Earl, when you say we need to get our spending under control, you mean the government, our government needs to get its spending, because individuals can spend or not spend, but when the government spends money, then that's what's running us into the ditch. And so we need to get the U.S. Congress, I guess, to spend less, except do they have a lot of options in where they can cut that spending?
2: Well, I mean, that's eventually the question that needs to be answered, because, I mean, the government simply can't be all things to all people. You know, demand curves slope downward. We can only spend so much. And eventually what we're doing is we're handing a bill to our kids and grandkids. So, yeah. And when I say we, I mean our government that we elected. I don't mean you and I. Certainly not.
1: Well, and the option that even individuals and sometimes companies take is to default on debt. But the United States has never done that. Are we getting to the point where things are going to be stretched sufficiently that we might be up against the idea of defaulting on that debt?
2: So I don't think we would ever default, because all the payments would be made in dollars, and I think the Federal Reserve would just print those dollars. The question is, if we reached a point where we had to print dollars to pay our debt, to pay this debt service, the dollar would obviously be shrinking in value and losing purchasing power. It would be inflationary in a sense. And then what would happen is, then for future borrowing, the yields that are now at 5.4 and so on, they would be much, much higher. You could be talking 7, 8, 10%, even higher than that. So that would be, that would force us to stop spending. I don't think we would default, but I definitely think it would create a huge crisis if that came to pass.
1: Okay, so Dr. Peter Earl is with me from the Institute for Economic Research. Did it ever get this bad in the late 70s and early 80s when interest rates went so high? And I know what I was paying for a household interest rate, but was it this bad when it came to the government's borrowing too back then?
2: No, not at all. In fact, we only crossed the $1 trillion barrier in 1981. And, you know, at that time, when we crossed the $1 trillion debt barrier, people said, oh, this has got to be near the end. We can't go on like this. You know, this is an issue that needs to be resolved sooner rather than later. And now it's, you know, 40-something years later, we're up to 40.

0: trillion in debt, and who knows how much higher it can go. We never had rates, this much debt with this high of interest rates before, though, that combination.
1: Well, I mean, I hate to start testing these limits, but how much longer can it go on? I mean, could they effectively treat this like, you know, the worst of your friends who've ever said, well, I'm buried in credit card debt, but I'll just go get another credit card and just keep on accumulating debt because I'll never get called on it? Is that basically the short and long-term plan of the federal government, is just, you know, just keep on printing money and just keep borrowing money, and as long as we don't officially default, no problem?
0: You know, Lars, I got to tell you, I do think that what's happening right now is that it's kind of a game of kick the can. And, like, you know, most political figures, whether it's in the U.S. or anywhere else, they have very short-term time horizons. Their incentives are all very short-term. So most people just want to keep it going. And then whether they leave office or they get a new job, you know, they've left it for someone else to take care of. But there will be someone, who knows if it's someone who's already living or somebody who hasn't been born yet, who will have to deal with this issue some way or another, whether it's somebody not buying our bonds anymore when we need to finance the military and things like that, or dealing with, you know, yields on these bonds that are so high that, right, you know, essentially the debt service, paying out on this debt that we've taken, basically eats up the entire U.S. budget. So that's going to happen eventually if we don't stop.
1: By the way, Dr. O, would you help my audience? I want you to help me debunk something, because I've done it with them already, you know, but they may believe you better. But all that debt, all that money, they always say, well, China owns us, because I think doesn't China have just a hair under 1 trillion of that 40 trillion? But most of that 40 trillion is actually owed right back to ourselves. In other words, back to the banks, back to the pensions, and back to everyone else. Can you help me tell my audience where that 40 trillion is owed? Who do we owe it to?
0: Yes, sure. So I believe about between 22% and 30% of it, because it changes, is owned by foreign nations, whether that's Japan, you know, a little bit of China, not so much, you know, Russia sold a lot of it, but European nations own it, that sort of thing. And a lot of times it's not just nations that own it, it's banks, because it makes good collateral, so banks around the world. But the lion's share is owned by two major entities, and one of them is the Federal Reserve. The other is massive American pension funds and insurance companies, you know, PIMCO, all these other companies out there. They own most of the debt. Now, the thing is that a lot of times people say, well, then we don't have to worry about it. Well, don't we? Because, you know, the way I see it, I mean, you know, the Fed is basically the only entity that's willing to be taking a loss. But I mean, if I had a business and I had lots of stakeholders and policyholders, I'm going to want to make sure that that debt is good no matter who it comes from. So there's trade-offs to it being owned domestically or by foreign entities.
1: I think you're absolutely right. Dr. Earle, it's a pleasure to have you on. That's Dr. Peter Earle, Senior Director of Research at the American Institute for Economic Research. Back in a moment. 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
5: Hey, welcome back to the Lars Larson Show. At the beginning of the hour, we were talking about the fact that in Washington State, if you are part of a union and your union goes on strike, even though you have not lost your job, you are not jobless, and you are not looking for a job, that you are entitled all the same to unemployment payments. And now,

0: Well, apparently the U.S. Department of Employment has said, well, you have to officially look for a job. And I got this response from Michelle, who writes in, Lars, I'm an employer. There is nothing more frustrating than hiring when you have the added bonus of people on unemployment applying for your job with no intent to actually go to work for you. It just wastes your time and money. So there is no benefit to subjecting striking workers to this rule. I understand there's no benefit, but there's no sense in allowing people who are on strike to collect unemployment. Because when you get unemployment, when you have lost your job, has a striking worker lost his or her job? He is not. He's not out of a job. Does he have a job he can go back to? Yes, he does. And he knows he'll be going back to it at the end of the strike. So does it make any sense to let them collect unemployment? It does not. And it's an additional cost and one more reason why big employers can say, not interested in going to the Pacific Northwest states like Oregon and Washington. Let's go to Dean. Hey, Dean, thanks for listening on the Radio Northwest Network. What's on your mind today?
1: Oh, yeah. Back in the 80s, I lived in Israel, and we had a name for United Nations peacekeepers that were in southern Lebanon. We called them the United Nothings.
0: It doesn't surprise me. They're really not worth much, are they? The UN peacekeepers.
1: No, they're not.
0: So-called.
1: They're useless.
0: Yeah.
1: Yeah, they're totally useless. They're not allowed to fire or anything like that. They're just standing there doing nothing. So.
0: And by the way, do you know, Dean, the only time the UN is allowed to send so-called UN peacekeepers in is when both sides of a dispute agree to invite them in.
1: Oh yeah.
0: So in other words, when both sides in a war say it would be okay if the UN sent some people in to the middle of this dispute, if you've got that kind of agreement, then you don't have much of a dispute, do you?
1: No, you don't. In fact, despite the fact that the peacekeepers were there in southern Lebanon, the PLO were still sending rockets over on top of us. I mean, I lived up in, I was a kibbutznik up in northeastern Israel, Kibbutz Dan to be exact.
0: Yep.
1: And, we got so tired of it that we actually invaded Lebanon and created the security zone there in southern Lebanon as a result of that. So.
0: Well, by the way, one of the things that is wrong with the UN, in addition to all the other things, is, do you know what UNRWA is, the UN
1: Yes,
0: works?
1: I do.
0: Yeah, and when Gaza, when the attack was made October 7th, 3 years ago, the world found out that an awful lot of the Hamas terrorists were on the payroll of the United Nations agency. And what's even more crazy,
1: I remember that too well.
0: Yeah, it digs into the details a bit, Dean, but consider this. Arguably, they say, well, we have to have a way of providing for the refugees who are Palestinians. Well, number one, I don't think the Palestinians, so-called, even though they claim to be part of a state that has never existed and the way it's going is never going to exist, called Palestine. There has never been a country of Palestine, and I don't think there ever will be a country of Palestine, because every time the so-called leaders of Palestine, like even the late Yasser Arafat, were offered a deal, and Bill Clinton complains about this all the time, so it's kind of weird to have two people as different politically as Bill Clinton and me agreeing on this, that he says, look, we offered them a state multiple times, and they turned it down. They don't want a state, okay? But in that case, you say, well, shouldn't the United Nations do something for these Palestinian refugees? Well, they have a UN refugee agency. That's all it does, is it deals with refugees everywhere on planet Earth. And you say, okay, is that the agency that's taking care of Hamas? No. Hamas decided they wanted their own separate agency called UNRWA that operates within the UN. So monies from the UN, which is broke, by the way, and they want the United States to bail them out, is being used to pay the salaries of Hamas members who work for UNRWA. So UNRWA is an organization that provides paychecks to terrorists. How wrong is that?
1: Very, very. It doesn't make any sense. And you know,
0: I think we should
1: put
0: the UN out of its misery. I think we should get rid of the entire agency. I think it makes no sense for it to exist. And yet, that's exactly what we've got right now. Let's see. By the way, Dan writes in, Lars, I agree with everything you just said. And maybe Ted wasn't as eloquent as possible, but I think what he was trying to get out, states like Oregon, like California, like Washington, make it so enticing to break the law to come here that we give them more benefits than we give to our own damn citizens. You know they can get here. They know in most cases they won't be prosecuted, and we just lavish the goods on them. Dan, all I was saying was when somebody says, well, it's the United States' fault because you've made the place too enticing, it's like saying, well, I saw that car, but it was such a nice-looking car. The owner of the car had made it so nice that I just couldn't resist stealing it. He enticed me into stealing it. It's blaming the victim and saying the victim made this such an attractive thing to steal that I just couldn't help myself and I had to steal it. In that case, you're blaming the victim of the theft for the theft and saying it's their fault that it happened. Oh, and by the way, let's see, Brett writes in from Pasco, Washington, listening on KONA. Lars, if the media declares it's their First Amendment right to have a desk in the White House and some sort of radical judicial committee agrees with their cry, it opens up freedoms for all. That would mean that I and other citizens have a right to space in the White House, too, to be able to observe and document the daily activities for my journalism. Would they then create some sort of draw system for a 30-day occupation? I'm sure there's a limit to the amount of desk space available. Somehow, I don't believe the First Amendment was only written for the media with a specific agenda. And I think you're absolutely right about that. And having been in the White House briefing room, there is not much desk space there at all. You're listening to the Lars Larson Show.
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14: From ABC News, I'm Michelle Franzen. The White House preparing for tonight's state dinner honoring China's President Xi and his wife. Earlier, President Trump rolled out the red carpet before meeting behind closed doors with the president. He says he and Xi share a special great friendship. The state visit drawing bipartisan criticism, though, with China's support of Iran. ABC's Karen Travers has more.
15: China is Iran's top trading partner. China is the largest buyer of Iranian oil. And we're also hearing from lawmakers who say that China has been supplying intelligence, satellite imagery to Iran that has led to the deaths of American soldiers. So these are all big issues that will be discussed. The president said yesterday he will be talking about the war with Iran with China's President Xi.
14: The war with Iran keeping oil prices hovering near or above $100 a barrel, impacting fuel prices. Diesel drives the U.S. economy. Truck drivers and farmers relying on the fuel. Gas buddies showing a gallon is above $6.50 and climbing. ABC's Karen Wall says the Trump administration is debating options that could tame some of those costs.
16: One idea to tackle this problem of high diesel prices is to ban the export of American diesel to keep supplies here in the U.S. President Trump supports that idea, but his energy secretary, Chris Wright, is against it. Wright says the same refineries that make diesel also make regular gas and jet fuel. And he says if they can't ship diesel overseas, they'll run out of places to store it, and then we'll be forced to cut production, driving prices even higher.
14: An FDA advisory panel has endorsed a blood test that can be used to screen for signs of dozens of different types of cancer. The Galleri test is made by Grail and analyzes cell-free DNA. If a test comes back positive, more would need to be done for a diagnosis.
17: The test is already available by prescription for people 50 and older. FDA approval could mean easier access and insurance reimbursement.
14: ABC's Andrea Fujii. You're listening to ABC News.
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14: On the world stage at the UN General Assembly, Israel's Prime Minister Benjamin Netanyahu delivering a speech to world leaders defending Israel's military operations in the Middle East. Netanyahu pushing back on claims that Israel is carrying out genocide in Gaza, saying Hamas and other Iran-backed militants openly call for the destruction of Israel and Jews around the world.
19: Israel didn't commit genocide. Israel prevented genocide.
14: Netanyahu again says the survival of Israel is at stake following the October 7th attacks 3 years ago that sparked the war on Hamas in Gaza and Hezbollah in Lebanon. Outside the United Nations today, pro-Palestinian demonstrations took place against Israel's prime minister. There is also pressure mounting at home. Netanyahu is facing Israeli elections next month. Fall is here, and leaf peeping experts say across the Northeast, the colors are expected to be vivid due to more moisture. ABC's Will Reeve is in New Hampshire ahead of the busy tourist season.
20: With peak foliage here in New England still a few weeks away, enthusiasm is already reaching a fever pitch.
21: I'm taking people to see cover bridges, the fields, the forest, kind of getting them off the beaten path a little bit.
20: Amy Bartlett runs a company that offers private fall foliage tours in the Woodstock, Vermont area.
21: I've actually got some guests who are coming over from the United Kingdom this year, too.
20: She says she's already all sold out for the fall.
14: I'm Michelle Franzen, ABC News.
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16: Bellingham residents have a chance to weigh in on a pair of upcoming ballot measures, one of which could decide how the mayor's paid. The city council is holding 2 public hearings on proposed charter amendments at its regular meeting on Monday. One of them would eliminate the requirement that the mayor be the highest paid city employee. Major construction project in Mount Vernon could be finished nearly 4 months earlier than expected. WashDOT says both directions of the Division Street Bridge will be closed for 2 weeks, starting in the first week of November, all of it part of a new plan that'll allow the bridge to fully reopen by Thanksgiving instead of next spring. And the state's celebrating a major milestone in the decades-long effort to clean up Bellingham Bay. Department of Ecology says it's now been 30 years since a group formed to clean up contaminated area around the waterfront. There's been over 138,000 tons of contaminated sediment removed, and they said there's been over $300 million invested into that long-term project. Your forecast for tonight, occasional rain with a low 51. Tomorrow, clouds and showers with a high 61. For KGMI News, I'm Deanna Haraluk.
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24: The Alex Marlow Show. I'm glad you're here. We got a lot to do today. Still some more UN stuff to come. And then we also have Xi Jinping at the White House right now. Definitely no stroke there. So that was a bit of fake news, as I pointed out a couple days ago on the show. And I will read to you some of the highlights from the speech that I've been crashing on right before the show went to air. So we'll have some of that, plus some updates on a number of other topics as well. But I'll start with one thing, which is interesting. I'm in the podcast studio today. Those of you who are watching, even though my intention was on Thursdays, I try to go into the main studio in Glendale, and I couldn't make it in today. And I couldn't make it in because my 25-mile commute was slated an hour and 12 minutes. It was 59-minute ETA when I got in the car, and it was about an hour and 12 by the time I made it about, you know, 8 or so miles from my house. It kept going up, so it was too risky. So I had to turn around and waste a bunch of time and a bunch of gasoline, burn a bunch of fossil fuels for no reason. And all this because traffic in LA keeps getting worse, even as people are leaving. It's actually people are leaving the city, and traffic still gets worse. And I just note this because this is a lesson to everyone, is that blue cities and blue states do not solve their fundamental problems. They still love to virtue signal. They still love to try to appeal to certain demographics with their words, but they don't actually do anything to solve the problems of the people around them. And I was born in Los Angeles, and I've lived here, I think, 32 of the 40 years I've been on this earth, and at least part-time, but at least part of the year. I went to college in the Bay Area, so I guess that half counts. Overall, we just don't solve a single problem. And even as there are fewer people, you still can't use the city. You can't drive through it. And to complain about LA traffic is, of course, is going to have some of you rolling your eyes. But I make this point because I saw a pretty brilliant piece of filmography from Christopher Rufo, who is from the Manhattan Institute. And he had a big piece that came out yesterday night showing how California has created a shadow welfare state for illegal aliens. And I thought this was a good segue, because instead of doing things like fixing things that the taxpayers, the people who have multiple jobs and have a huge economic engine and have a bunch of children to support and employ a bunch of people like me, this is the type of people they're supporting in the state. Can we play cut 13, guys? The cuts are not working. Okay. All right. I was not made aware of that situation. Okay, so that kind of ruins my whole opening, but thanks, guys. It's live, the magic of live radio. Anyway, he goes through and he has a big report out for the Manhattan Institute where he shows that there's a shadow welfare system. Okay, it's ready now. So, but you're going to see free housing, free cash, free healthcare, free food, free phones, free college tuition, even free car insurance for illegal aliens. And this is running the state about $10 billion a year. And in case you guys didn't know this, we have a deficit in the state. So we start with a surplus. We get around 10% in taxes from all the taxpaying citizens, not to mention some of the highest sales taxes, energy taxes and stuff like that, and reasonably high property taxes, which of course are outrageous because the homes are very expensive and property tax is deeply immoral, that the government would tax you on your own home. Completely insane. We allow for that. And yet they still can't balance their budget. Well, this is one of the reasons why. I'm told now I can play the cut. So let's play it. Cut 13.
0: Decade, the California state government has built a shadow welfare system for the undocumented that costs the state billions. They're giving away free food, cash, housing, health care, college tuition, even car insurance. No questions asked. We wanted to see exactly how this system worked, so we went to the welfare office here in Los Angeles. They told us that many state welfare programs do not require American citizenship, and some, like the cash assistance program for immigrants, which provides nearly $14,000 a year in cash, are for migrants only.
1: I don't care about legal or not being a citizen.
24: Okay, so fantastic, and it's good stuff, and the full report, I'm sure, is well worth your time. But I just thought that was very apropos, because that is, while our governor is running for president on the Don Lemon podcast, that's what's going on with this. So, and again, remember Kamala Harris, who's also maybe the front runner for the Democrat Party, that she is was the senator from the state. So we're a horrific example. He's a horrific example for any city or state to run. Let's play this cut of Karen Bass we got here. Cut 12, please, guys.
3: American culture yes. Loves a star.
4: But they love a star. Spencer Pratt was not a star.
5: He did not meet that. And all they needed
4: to see was the R behind his name. That's mm-hmm. why the governor's race right now is over. Our governor's mm-hmm. name is Javier Becerra. Mm-hmm. You don't need an election on November 3rd. A Republican cannot win in this state. And yet, a Republican with a British accent?
5: Oh, I know, right?
24: It's amazing. Could you imagine if someone like me went out there and said a Democrat with a British accent couldn't win in this state? They would call election interference. Every fact checker in town would be on top of me. It'd be a front page story of the New York Times.
2: So this is a really important, very important cut. Good cut, guys, grabbing that one for me. But this is just important. This is where she lays out specifically, there will be no Republicans coming in. And so when she says stuff like that, is that a threat, or is that because is she talking just demographics? Is she just talking about voter registration gaps? Or is she talking about the Democrats are going to cheat? And that is a question that is very valid to ask. And there's a lot of people like NewsGuard out there who don't want you to ask that question. What is she saying? Is she saying, is it truly impossible? Or that Republicans have given up, there's not enough of us, or is she saying that they're going to cheat if they have to? I don't know if that's what she's saying, but it's noteworthy to see that that's what they think of us. And they very well could have one of the presidential candidates could come from California, the state that's run like that. So noteworthy that Bass is probably going to lose, by the way. She's losing now in the polls to Nitya Raman, who's even further left. Remember, Bass was someone who studied communism and is tied to Cuban communists, is a literal Castroite. And she's not left enough for L.A., so we might get a even more communist. We're literally running two communists against each other in L.A. And why is she joking about anything? The whole city burned down on her watch. Spencer Pratt's house burned down when she was the mayor of the city he lived in. The internet snark, the podcast snark, it's not my favorite thing, I got to admit. It can be entertaining if you agree with the people who are snarking, but it's not my favorite. Scott Galloway, who is the very entertaining New York University professor who is equal amounts of great takes and horrible takes, which makes him good content. He was another guy who lavishes praise over Gavin Newsom. He had this to say about Kamala Harris, cut 18.
6: There's all this scuttlebutt and reporting about Democratic elders trying to talk Vice President Harris out of running for president. Vice President Harris, outstanding senator. I think she'd been outstanding justice. I thought she was a lousy presidential candidate. She didn't make it even to Iowa in 2020.
2: And so remember that when she didn't make it to Iowa in 2020, that is relevant that they wouldn't put her out again, even though she couldn't even get to Iowa in 2020, despite raising $100 million, which I reported in some of my investigatory work. But she could be a good Supreme Court justice. So maybe not a good president, but she could be a good Supreme Court justice. She gives off the impression that she may be a full-blown retard and is certainly someone who's hitting the rosé for a tipple at lunchtime. And we're talking an early lunch. We're talking 11 a.m. lunch. And then they want to put her on the Supreme Court. Just look back at the Kavanaugh hearings. That was her most embarrassing moment ever. She was a disgrace in those hearings. And she made fun of his pocket constitution. And now she wants to be in the Supreme Court, according to Scott Galloway. They're just trying to get her to clear out. But I got to say, as I said with Galloway, he occasionally has a good take. He actually got Abdul El Sayed on his podcast. And this line of inquiry is pretty good. Play cut 15.
7: Do you understand why Jews such as myself find your description of what's happening in Israel and in Gaza as a genocide as disqualifying?
8: In some respects, people don't want to use the word because of the moral implication of what ought to be done following it.
2: Oh, we cut the best
8: part. But the question to me is, could we?
2: It's pointless. He goes through the best part. The best part of this is he goes through a litany of reasons why it's not a genocide right to Abdul El Sayed's face. He notes the Holocaust killed 40% of European Jews. Rwanda killed 70% of Tutsis. Cambodian genocide killed a third of the whole country. And in Gaza, it's only 3% of the whole population, and they do leafleting, they give out vaccines, they literally call people and say, hey, we're going to be bombing here, can you get out? And Hamas strategically puts military targets in civilian areas like schools and hospitals. And he confronts El Sayed with all this, and El Sayed has no response. So anyway, my summary is good enough, so that's good. We'll leave it there. But El Sayed is not prepared for this question at all. All right, tell you about monetary gold. Something you should do in this chaotic time is to get gold. This is safe harbor. And, you know, any smart captain, when the storm's brewing in the seas, they've already tucked in to safe harbor ahead of time. And this should go for you and your savings as well. We are on absolutely rough seas right now. National debt over $40 trillion. There's talk of rate hikes, global tensions, and tariff talks that continue to escalate, which could turn into full-blown trade wars. Look at all the Canada content I've been putting out there. Some irrational actors on the world stage. So what's rational for you guys to do? Physical gold and silver. This has been battle-tested for centuries. 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That's AlexGoldIRA. Here's a hotline. Write this down, 888-617-7994. 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

0: news here. First of all, a judge has ordered Trump to immediately... I should have waited for the music to kick in. And that's now I'm interrupting it to correct myself. And that's going to be really bad on the podcast. We can't hear the music on the podcast. So this is just... I'm just fumbling some footballs here today, guys. The magic of live radio. But the points are still salient. I'll still bring the hot takes for all of you. All right, so judge ordering Trump to immediately restore privileged White House access to CNN, MS Now, and Politico, as I predicted. And this is where, you know, it was fun to play around with this, and I hope it stays in the news for a long time. And I have a lot of deep breakdowns of what really went on, particularly on yesterday's show. I cooked pretty good on this one. But it was basically the judge is not protecting free speech. The judge is protecting these outlets from getting priorities over just any sort of normal news gathering agency because they had basically the freedom to roam around the West Wing and do reporting, and they had a permanent desk in the White House, and they have at least two of them have TV setups outside the White House. That's all privilege. So it's Politico privilege, it's MS Now privilege, it's CNN privilege. And that's where why, though I'm a free speech person and I like a free press, and I did anticipate a judge would say Trump could not do this, where he knocks him down a peg in the pecking order for establishment media. I did figure a judge was gonna do this in the end. And so this is not a surprise. And then, so the question is, was it worth it? Was it worth it to spend time on this? For me, Breitbart, of course it was. Like, I loved it. Everyone talking about Breitbart all week. Fantastic. But again, it'd be nice to talk about some of the nice stuff that's going on in the world, but we don't have a ton of time for that. All right, let's talk about Xi Jinping. He's at the White House right now, and I'm getting cuts sent to me in real time. I'm getting clips from the speech. And let me tell you some of the highlights that I'm seeing right now from the transcript. One of the things he says is, ladies and gentlemen, dear friends, achieving the great rejuvenation of the Chinese nation and making America great again can go hand in hand. Let us meet people's expectation and show our historical initiative. Let us keep advancing the cause of friendship between our two peoples and work together to build a better world. A lot of insight I can offer in this because you see the tone already, very respectful of the U.S. That's how they operate, and that's how they need to be treated in return if we want to get anything out of China. The great rejuvenation of the Chinese nation. I couldn't help but think of reunification when he said that. He did not say reunification, but it made me think of how China still always has designs in Taiwan, the same way that they did with Hong Kong, and they were able to reacquire Hong Kong within the last decade. And so it's just something to keep an eye on, that is always going to be part of their mind, because they operate with the principle that China should be one, and that includes Taiwan. And also the idea that we could grow mutually, usually that ends up benefiting China in the long run when they do that, when that is the plan. All right, so the next thing, Xi Jinping says, China keeps its doors wide open, and it welcomes American companies wanting to invest and do business here. We hope Chinese companies are treated fairly here in the United States. Yeah, so they're aware of the news. They read Breitbart a lot. I'm sure they're well aware of the content we're producing, and we're very skeptical of Americans partnering with Chinese businesses in our willingness to welcome in a lot of Chinese countries into the United States. Now, are we cool with China making some of our widgets? Are we cool with them making sort of low-level manufactured products? Yeah, I think that's okay. But pharmaceuticals? Nope. Technology? Nope. And if they definitely can't come here and get some of our know-how. And, you know, I'm skeptical of them buying up the farmland. So there's a lot there. All right. The next one. This is one of really weird. She announced that China will bring apparently 100,000 young American exchange students to their country in the next 5 years. And I don't like this. The quote is, the hope of U.S.-China relationships lie in our people, and its future lies with the young. I'm glad to announce an invitation for 100,000 young Americans to visit China for exchanges in study in the next 5 years. Interesting. I don't want Americans going to China to study, though I could see the benefit. I could see if we could do what they would do, which is get information from the inside and then come back here to the United States. And with that knowledge, I think it would be interesting and maybe worthwhile. And especially because China doesn't have a free press, it's very hard for American outlets to go over there, as I reported extensively in Breaking the News, very hard to go over there and get any sense of what's really going on from a media perspective. So maybe students, we could do it, might be a worthwhile experiment. But my initial gut on this is not good, that Americans are going to get worked by the CCP, and they're going to come home weaker, and they're going to come home more sympathetic to China. And I do find that to be noteworthy, and I'm very suspicious of 100,000 Americans going over there, if that could be a good thing. But if you got thoughts, aloha to alexmarlow.com. Let me know your thinking. The next thing, he announced China will be sending two giant pandas to the Atlanta Zoo, named Ping Ping and Fu Huan. Giant pandas have been a great envoy of friendship between the Chinese and Americans. And he's got good news, Xi Jinping says. Two pandas will come to their new home in Zoo Atlanta and meet with the American people. It's just so shameless, but it's also great. I mean, we love the pandas. The pandas are great. But literally, we call people who are Chinophiles panda huggers because they get cowed by this stuff. Hey, they sent us some pandas. I guess we love them now. Very tricky, and don't fall for the trap. So she's there. He's speaking now. And I'll have more right after this.
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2: ABC News, I'm Michelle Franzen. Tonight at the White House, President Trump and the First Lady are hosting a state dinner in honor of China's president and his wife. The U.S. visit drawing bipartisan criticism from lawmakers who say China is Iran's top trading partner and supporter as the war drags on. China's leader at the White House, President Trump, greeting President Xi today and met behind closed doors earlier. Republican Senator Rick Scott of Florida says he hopes the president took a tougher tone in meetings today.
3: I mean, I understand that, you know, Trump has to be diplomatic, but she's a despicable person that is killing us with fentanyl, building a military to try to defeat us.
2: A developing nor'easter taking shape and aim at New York and New England this weekend. Coastal flooding, a concern, along with heavy winds from the North Carolinas to New England. An FDA advisory panel has endorsed a blood test that can be used to screen for signs of dozens of different types of cancer. The Galleri test cannot diagnose those specific cancers. Michelle Franz and ABC News.
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2: All right, so now I'm going to do some of the worst podcasting ever. Sean, you know that The Midnight is my favorite band? Sean's playing a cut from a band called The Midnight, an obscure LA band. And it's literally my favorite band. And Sean had no idea. This is not a big name band. So anyway, amazing. And none of this will be on the podcast. So everyone who listens to the podcast will think, what is he talking about? And what is The Midnight? And then that is a shameless plug for them. So, all right. Moving on here. We have Admiral Brian Christine on, who's been on my podcast a couple of times and has not been on the live show yet. Admiral, it was great to talk to you. You're the Assistant Secretary for Health at the Health and Human Services. And I want to talk about fitness and nutrition as usual with you, but a couple other quick things. Last time when I was talking about China a little bit,

Are we, how dependent are we on getting our drug generic pharmaceuticals from China at this point? Did we correct any of that from the pandemic? Because it feels like we're talking a lot about whether or not the pandas are coming to the zoo or not, and whether or not we're going to

0: Nicole Sapphire, Dr. Nicole Sapphire, New York-based radiologist, former Fox News contributor, and Admiral. She was a regular guest on my Breitbart News Daily radio show and Sirius XM until she got looped into the Fox family, and then they just cut you off from all contact from anyone who's outside of Fox, which is just, it's just very strange. But anyway, very smart woman, capable. Do we think she's going to get confirmed anytime soon? I don't know who would object to her. I don't think she's a bomb thrower of any sort.
1: No, she had her hearing before the Senate Help Committee, the Health, Education, Labor, and Pensions. That's the committee that you have to get voted out of, the committee that I went through, for instance, same committee. She had an outstanding hearing. She did really well. She's incredibly smart. She carries herself well. As the nation's doctor, she's going to do an amazing job. And we're hoping that she'll get her committee vote very, very soon. And then when the full Senate vote will happen, unsure because the Senate is on recess next month. And so they'll be on that month recess. But we're hoping for the committee vote very soon. Feel good that she'll get voted out of committee. And then they'll be facing the full Senate vote, which we hope is going to happen soon as well. Because the country needs their Surgeon General. I'm really excited to work with Nicole. We will work closely together. I'm excited by that. I think it's going to be a great addition to the Department of Health and Human Services.
0: Yeah, I think so, too. Just again, why wouldn't that one be on a fast track? I just don't understand what the holdup would be for something like that. It just seems like a non-controversial pick. And so what is the role of Surgeon General? What is the missing? What work is sitting piling up that could be getting done?
1: Well, you know, the Surgeon General is, you know, oftentimes referred to as the nation's doctor. And so the role of the Surgeon General is not really in a policymaking role. That falls more with other individuals, such as me as the Assistant Secretary for Health. But the Surgeon General has a tremendously important role in communicating policy to the American people, to be visible, to be out front, speaking for the administration, speaking for the Department of Health and Human Services on our ongoing efforts in whatever realm that may be. Within the Department of Health and Human Services, again, advocating for our policy, explaining that policy. And then the Surgeon General oftentimes will have their own initiatives. You know, classically, the Surgeon General has been, of course, very involved in the smoking cessation program. That really has been incredibly important in the Office of the Surgeon General. I'm sure that Dr. Sapphire will have, you know, her own agenda. She'll, of course, be advocating for the administration and for the Department of Health and Human Services. But I suspect she'll probably have her own things that she'd like to tackle. And I'm looking forward to, in any way that I can, helping her with that and seeing what she does when she hits the ground running.
0: All right. So let's talk a little bit about some of your efforts, which I think have been really important and robust to try to get people living a healthier lifestyle. You've got new dietary guidelines for Americans. You guys are working really hard to get younger children more activated, which I have 4 young children. And Admiral, if they get caught up in not my kids, but their friends are already hooked on the screens in like first, second, third grade, just crazy stuff. And I'm concerned about it. You guys are bringing back the presidential fitness test. Walk us through some of the things you're doing.
1: Yeah, I think it's so important. We look at, we look at this country, we know that of the $5.3 trillion that we spend on healthcare in this country, probably 90% of that is related to chronic disease and chronic mental health conditions. You know, we've been focused on chronic disease at the Department of Health and Human Services under Secretary Kennedy. A big part of our Make America Healthy Again agenda is focused on chronic disease, diseases like obesity, hypertension, diabetes, chronic mental health conditions, metabolic syndrome. We're really focused on those things because so much of our treasure, so much of our money is spent on that. And there are so many lost years, lost productivity, lost years of happiness and pleasure, lost actual lifetime related to chronic disease. So we're tremendously focused on that. When you look at adults in this country, 40% of adults in this country are obese. If you include obesity and overweight and put them together, you know, you're getting well over half. You're approaching 70%. Significant. If you look at our kids in this country, 20% of the children in this country are obese. 20%. And again, a lot of it is, I'm sure, linked to what you're talking about, spending more time on the screens, more time on the couch, more time playing video games than being outside and running around and being in the woods and being with your friends and being in the fresh air, probably like you and I were when we were kids. So we are tremendously focused on that because, again, we spend a lot of money, tremendous treasure spent on chronic disease. Like I said, lost productivity. So it has a workforce ramification. 77%, but get this, 77%. Of young adults, men and women, age 18 to 25, the prime recruiting years for uniformed service, 70.

0: 37% are unfit to serve in the military, largely because of obesity, but because of other chronic diseases. 77%. So there is a national security ramification to the chronic disease epidemic in this country. And we are tremendously focused under President Trump's leadership, under the guidance of Secretary Kennedy, and with Secretary Kennedy's tremendous enthusiasm to make America healthy again. We are focused on getting America healthier through things. And we can talk about our dietary guidelines and exercise and such, but this is a tremendous problem for the country. We have to address it. We have to get people more active. You mentioned the president's fitness test, the presidential fitness test being rolled out again, which is really exciting. I'm so happy. I remember as a kid, I suspect you did, really working hard to get that patch and take that test and do well.
1: Yeah, Secretary, I loved it. It was Kennedy, fun.
0: It's great. It's great. You know, a little healthy competition is a good thing. Getting the kids active. Secretary Kennedy has been literally crisscrossing the country, going to different boys and girls clubs, going to different school districts, working out with the kids and teaching them how to do the movements that are part of the presidential fitness test. We've teamed up with superstars from the WWE, and these individuals, tremendously successful professional athletes, have become educators and advocates for getting the kids active. So there is a real push in this country under President Trump, under Secretary Kennedy and myself, to get people more active, to try to end the epidemic of chronic disease.
1: Well, I endorse the presidential fitness test coming back, provided you don't bring back the sitting V, because that was always a huge moment of humiliation each and every year, because I'd be towards the top echelons of the class in every category aside from the sitting V, where I'd be dead last every time, and I can't handle that sort of humiliation. I don't want my kids to have to go through that, though I think they're probably more flexible than I am. But it's such an important point that there's a national security element to chronic disease. Like, it is bad for national security, and that's why you guys are working hard to fix that. And you're not just working for normal people, you're trying to get people in our services to be more fit. You were out in San Diego and you were with the Public Health Commission Corps training with Navy SEALs. That's unbelievable. What was that like?
0: It was absolutely phenomenal. No, I'm out here in San Diego doing some things with HHS. And whenever I travel, I always try to get a group of my Commission Corps public health service officers together, because when I moved into this position just about a year ago, into the position as the Assistant Secretary for Health and the Senior Admiral of the Commission Corps, the uniform branch of the Public Health Service, I instituted required PT training twice a year, physical fitness testing to line up with the other uniform services. This has been a real push. We launched something called PHS, Public Health Service, PHS Mission Fit, which is really to get my officers fit physically, emotionally, mentally, spiritually, even to get my officers ready to serve. And so we really buy into this. And so I always try to get my officers together, get a group together to drill and to do PT together when I travel. And so we reached out, since we were going to be in San Diego, reached out to the SEALs, and they were gracious to bring us on to their facility at Coronado Island. And there were a group of SEALs of probably, there must have been 30 of them out there with me and a half a dozen other public health service officers. And we went out there and we went at it, man. It was a tough, tough workout. We did it in teams.
1: So what good? Give us some details. I want to hear about it. Admiral, what's in the workout?
0: Yeah, we started out on their training field, just doing some warm-ups, you know, some stretches, some lunges, you know, just some light calisthenics to get stretched out. Then we moved into their weight room, which was an amazing facility, and we worked on some movements. We were doing some shoulder presses with dumbbells, pull-ups, again, weighted lunges. So we're trying to get the blood flowing a little more, get the heart rate up a little more. And then we moved into the main part of the workout. And the main part of the workout, it was a team workout. There are five members on each team. It was me and four other SEALs, and then similar teams, other teams out there. And we started off with the rowing machine, the rowing erg, and 250 calories, and you break that up amongst the team members, 250 calories, which is a lot when you get on a rowing erg and you start pulling that thing, you see how long it takes to get to one calorie, 250 calories. Then we moved on to the next station. We bear crawled to the next station, which was then push-ups, 250 push-ups, a strict push-up split between the team. Then we lunged to the next section, and it was air squats, 250 of them. And then we burpee broad jump to the next, which was 250 burpees, and we were hitting it. And then after you do all that, you run back to the rower, another 250 calories. It was a gap.

0: disaster. But I'm telling you what, when I got there and met the SEALs, introduced myself to the team, and they were phenomenal. These young men there, and of course, there are also some young women, support staff, and people who were there serving our country. I said, listen, I said, I take uniform service very, very seriously. As the ass, you can serve as a civilian, or you can ask the president for commission and serve in uniform. That was important to me. And I said, I want to come out here because I want you to know what my public health service officers are capable of. I want you to understand them. I said, but we come out here to honor you. We come out here to show respect. We come out here to gut it out with you, to earn your respect. And it was phenomenal, the response. I mean, these young
1: Admiral,
0: these young
1: I only soldiers, got I only got 30 seconds. Give me a takeaway for people at home, what they can do to start getting more involved, getting their kids more involved.
0: Yeah, thank you. So, again, the presidential fitness test, very important. Encourage your kids to get out and to get active, to be outside. Go on walks with the family. You know, we released our dietary guidelines, eating healthier food. So cook a healthy meal together as a family. Sit down on the table and eat.
1: Love it.
0: Get out, go for
1: Make
0: a walk.
1: Make it a family
0: your
1: thing.
0: Kids
1: be engaged
0: in sports.
1: Admiral, you got to forgive me.
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0: out Admiral Brian Christine's Twitter as well, Jack's the Everything app, and follow everything at HHS. I just like that they're doing not just healthcare, but not just sick care, but healthcare. Like, they're trying to get people healthier. Make it fun. Cook with your family. Make it a thing. Like, I cook for my family. It was Mrs. Dr. Marlowe's birthday yesterday. Shout out Mrs. Dr. Marlowe. And I cooked for her. I cooked for the family. And she made her own birthday cake because she's an amazing baker, which the kids ate. And the kids were eating for breakfast this morning. I said, hey, I want to get in on that later. It's going to be gone. So that's great. Just make it that. You make it more fun and you get more fit that way. They're also looking at sleep, which is seems to be the missing piece for me. I don't sleep well naturally, and with the obsessive nature of my work and then the four children, I haven't slept well in a very long time, and I don't think that's going to change anytime soon. So earlier in the day, I was talking a little bit about Chinese communism and how we need to be on the lookout for it. Well, they got an endorsement from the spokesperson for the Democrat Party, Hassan Piker. This is yesterday on Hassan Piker's stream. Could play cut 20, guys?
1: Like, I will throw you in prison, okay? I want to put you physically behind a prison. I want Chinese-style communism to happen inside of the Democratic Party right now, okay? I want to do cultural revolution when I see that.
0: Okay, good stuff. So this is a guy talking to other Democrats, and he wants them to have a Chinese-style torture. It's just really, really important to note how nutty these guys are, and we're going to give things away to them. James Tallarico's pastor, a person named Reverend Babs Miller, said something so outrageous, I feel like I could hear people's jaws hitting the floor around the country. Play cut 19, gentlemen.
2: Mary and the virgin birth comes out of the pagan belief that the gods came down and impregnated people.
3: Yeah.
2: That people were still hanging on to during that time. We have no way of knowing if Jesus really existed.
3: Yeah.
2: Any more than we have of knowing that the original Buddha ever existed.
3: Yeah, yeah.
0: A lot of the content I'm going to be putting out on the podcast feed coming up is about the weakness of churches and how a lot of churches have just gotten so weak, particularly after the coronavirus. I think a lot of people wisened up to this, where they allowed for their churches to get shut down while the strip clubs were open, the liquor stores were open. They said, no, that's cool. And they're very weak on things like being multiple genders, stuff like that. All that, which is anti-Bible. Right there, Genesis, beginning of Genesis. There are man and woman. That's it. There weren't 26 genders, as James Tallarico says. And now you learn Tallarico's pastor says there's no way of knowing if Jesus existed. Repulsive stuff, repulsive stuff. So one thing that's happening today is the venerable Archbishop Fulton J. Sheen is being beatified, American Catholic priest, bishop, theologian, and author, and was also a pioneering radio and televangelist. And this is a big moment for Catholics. It's a big day. I don't try to make the show too Catholic, so I'm not dwelling on it more than that. But I got one cut of him. Can we play 14? This is Fulton Sheen, guys.
4: The second paragraph of our Declaration of Independence states that it is a self-evident principle that the Creator has endowed man with certain unalienable rights. In other words, we have rights and liberties, like freedom of press, freedom of conscience, freedom of association, which do not come from the government, which do not come from the will of a majority, which do not come from a state. These rights and liberties come to us from God. Therefore, the state cannot take them away. That is our principle. Now, they have to deny God, because that would be another source of rights than the state or the party.
0: Incredible rhetoric and also a good lot of wisdom there, and tough, a strong guy who understood that separation of church and state is a fake thing, and we are a Judeo-Christian nation, and without which our founding documents are rendered meaningless. Very cool stuff, and a very cool day for Catholics. All right, one other thing that Catholics, but all I think decent Americans could agree on, is that we have way too many abortions in this country. There are 31,407 kindergartners who started school in the last month who wouldn't be alive if it hadn't been for preborn and what they did in 2020 alone. That's how many babies they saved that year with gifts of ultrasounds from people just like you and me. I donate as well. Backpacks, lunch boxes, getting up early, making the kids their perfect lunch, 5 years of love, walking them to school, waving goodbye, the most beautiful moments of my day. All this type of stuff that women are experiencing because they chose life. 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Are they giving me an extra minute? Because this is normally when I got to leave. Now, this is it. 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
12: From ABC News, I'm Dave Packer. China's President Xi to be the guest of honor at a White House state dinner tonight. Ahead of that, President Trump met about 2 hours with the Chinese leader. The visit just a bit too friendly for some in Congress.
13: He's getting a lot of pushback from lawmakers right now, Democrats and Republicans, who say that the president should be putting pressure on China because of the close ties that China has with Iran as their biggest trading partner, as the biggest purchaser of Iranian oil, that if they really want to put the squeeze on Iran to make a deal and end this war, doing it through China is the way to do it.
12: ABC's Karen Travers. Millions on alert right now as a powerful nor'easter is set to bring heavy rain and wind to the East Coast this weekend. The storm already taking shape in the Atlantic, expected to lash communities from the Carolinas to New England. ABC's Anthony Johnson is at the Jersey Shore.
14: The big concern here is going to be flooding, beach erosion. Those are the issues that normally hit these barrier islands along the Jersey shoreline. So officials have been really working at encouraging people to go ahead and get prepared for the storm right now. Officials are watching this storm. They're paying very close attention to it.
12: In New York City, protesters gathered outside the UN today as Israeli Prime Minister

0: Minister Benjamin Netanyahu delivered his speech to the General Assembly. There was also a protest inside the building. Scores of diplomats streamed out of the hall in protest as soon as he began approaching the podium. Convicted felon and Theranos founder Elizabeth Holmes will soon be leaving federal prison for an Austin, Texas halfway house. The move expected in August of next year. Holmes is currently serving a 10-year sentence for defrauding investors with false claims about blood testing technology she reported to prison in May of 2023. Two Federal Reserve policymakers stated today that the central bank will likely need to raise interest rates again to cool the economy. You're listening to ABC News.
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0: Well, colors may be brighter than ever this year. ABC's Will Reeve.
2: In the Northeast, experts, including foliage forecaster Jim Salgi, say this season is already shaping up to potentially be one of the most spectacular in years.
3: But we had a great winter with snow on the ground for weeks and months, and that moisture went into the ground really slowly.
2: With peak foliage here in New England still a few weeks away, enthusiasm is already reaching a fever pitch.
0: Starbucks set to close hundreds of what they say are underperforming stores in North America.
4: In a memo to employees, Starbucks CEO Brian Nichols says a company will be closing 250 stores out of over 18,000 stores worldwide. Nichols also saying about 1,000 stores will get uplifts, as he calls them. He's been focused on enhancing the in-store experience as a chain fends off competition from other companies like McDonald's, which has been going all in on high-margin beverages. Nichols says those working at Starbucks locations who will be closing will be notified this week. Alex Stone, ABC News.
0: Just days after the Jackson County District Attorney declined to open a criminal case into the death of teenager Nolan Wells, his family released the Mississippi State Medical Examiner's autopsy report, which described the cause and manner of death for Wells as undetermined. The teenager was found deceased just off Horn Island after he went missing on a July 4th boat ride with friends. His family continues to push for answers. Dave Packer, ABC News.
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6: A major construction project in Mount Vernon could be finished nearly 4 months earlier than expected. WashDOT says both directions of the Division Street Bridge will be closed for 2 weeks starting on the first week of November. It's part of a new plan that will allow the bridge to fully reopen by Thanksgiving. Meanwhile, Bellingham City Council is holding 2 public hearings on proposed charter amendments at its regular meeting on Monday. One would eliminate the requirement that the mayor be the highest paid city employee. The other amendment seeks to streamline the city's contracting process by allowing the mayor to designate someone to sign contracts for them. Monday's public hearing takes place inside the city council chambers at 7 p.m. And extra patrols will be on the road as an annual motorcycle ride gets underway. The State Traffic Safety Commission says the patrols coincide with the 43rd annual Oyster Run, which runs tomorrow through Sunday in Anacortes. Deputies from Island, Skagit, and Whatcom counties, WSP troopers, and Anacortes police officers are among those participating in the patrols. Your forecast for tonight: rain showers with a low around 51. Tomorrow, showers and possible thunderstorms in the afternoon with a high near 63. 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
7: That it is.
8: We see a bit of a change in the weather. It's getting more fall-like out there. As well, it is. It is officially autumn. It began on, I think, on Tuesday. We're into a new season, and we're still here. Same old Open Lines program. KGMI Connects. We want to hear from you. 360-676-5464. Whatever's on your mind. It's going to be kind of, looks at least from the weather report, it'll be kind of a soggy waster run. So good luck to the bikers that are riding in that. And I'm going to get some rain tonight, overnight, looks like. But hopefully things will settle down a little bit tomorrow. But forecast not looking great. We're going to be out with our sports show and broadcasting high school football. So it's always a bit of an adventure this time of year. We could have beautiful weather like we've had so far on our broadcasts, or we could really be in a tempest. So we'll see. But we're glad you're here with us on this Thursday afternoon. 360-676-5464, our phone number. As I said, open lines, whatever's on your mind. I did see this article. This was yesterday. The First Lady, Melania Trump, rang the opening bell of the New York Stock Exchange, promoting her new initiative to help women become leaders and achieve economic power. She calls it Imperia. And its members include CEOs, founders, innovators, entrepreneurs, and others. The First Lady said, for generations, women fought for a seat at the table. The next chapter is about owning, growing, and making space for the women who come next. She said that means owning businesses, equity, real estate, capital, and investment assets, along with, quote, our ideas, our intellectual property, and our economic future, which I think it sounds like a great initiative, and one that's appropriate and needed. But it does sound a bit like DEI, does it not? I thought that's not what we were supposed to be doing or promoting here in this country in this day and age. But I thought I'd throw that out there. You go, Melania, with that initiative. But once again, 360-676-5464. And, well, we had the suggestion that, let's see, you take a shot when you hear the name Parenti mentioned. So if you're in that mood, get your shot glass ready, because Jim in Bellingham joins us to get us rolling here today. Hi, Jim.
9: How's it going today, Joe?
8: Very well, very well. What's on your mind?
9: Well, I called Lars Larson today.
8: Oh, okay. You got on the air?
9: Barely.
8: Okay. What do you mean barely? Not too long, or?
9: Well, it's a critique of talk radio.
8: Okay.
9: And now you're much better than Lars, although I do run into problems here.
8: Well, thanks. I mean, Lars is much more accomplished than I am as a talk show host, I'll have to say. But
9: yeah, but he's much more imperious. And so I think if you see the media as a vessel from which we can communicate ideas, debates, information, facts, which are information, in order to learn and think about our situation, then Lars Larson doesn't come off too well.
8: Okay.
9: I mentioned Michael Parenti, and then I wanted to talk about September 11th, 2001.
8: Okay, yeah.
9: Because I have an article here, I read it over the air, part of it, and I didn't get to it completely, but he started saying, well, you can't talk about stuff on the internet because, then we'd have to go read it, and I said, well, let me just mention it so you can read it.
8: Uh-huh.
9: I didn't mention it. Like, I mentioned it on your show, Kurt Nimmo, Kurtnimmo.
8: Okay.
9: He had he published in this book I have, The Politics of Anti-Semitism, an article. I'm looking at the book now, but I'm not reading it.
8: Okay.
9: It's about poetry as treason, and it was about 9/11. There's a poet laureate of New Jersey.

0: Mary Baraka.
1: Okay.
0: And he wrote this, and he wrote the whole poem about how, you know, a lot of people knew about 9/11 before it happened, and they didn't stop it. And, you know, it speaks to really the underlying deceitfulness and violence and tyranny of our system, our corporate system that exists. And we have a lot of problems other than just 9/11, but it's indicative of it. And ferreting out the facts is one way to be able to discern for yourself and to come to conclusions that might make us right the ship better, because as Gore Vidal said, we're a right-wing country. And that's why we have so many problems we do, because we don't have a popular media. And I can reference things on the internet like I do, and I think it does good. And you know, you need a reference. The internet is a wonderful tool. It has a lot of charlatans too. I'll say that too. There's people on the internet that aren't believable.
1: Okay.
0: But how do you know where to go look for things if you don't have a reference?
1: Well, people can search subjects, you know, and to just call these random names and obscure names that people can't. That's not going to direct people. I mean, you've hammered away at Michael Parenti. We could find him. We could find Gore Vidal, these other obscure people you mention. I mean, yeah, you can mention them, but people don't pick up on that. Mm-hmm. Just hearing these names once. And I'm not saying I want to hear a whole. I mean, Jim, you know what really, what talk radio really should be, I think, more than anything, and I've said this to you before, is what do you feel about these things? Not to just parrot what these other people or these other pundits have said about these issues. You know what I mean? And so that's what
0: why can't a caller reference?
1: Oh, Jim, you've made countless references.
0: You're not going to give me half an hour to recite Kurt Nimmo's complete essay.
1: No way I'm going to let you do that.
0: But if I give you snippets of it and the sentient or seminal pieces of it that are pointful, then I think that's important to be able to do it. Lars Larson is very reluctant to do that. He shuts you down immediately, and then to finish
1: Larson is his goal is to prove that he and his opinion are right, and if you dissent or you disagree with him, you're absolutely wrong, and that's the type of show that he has. That's what most of talk radio is, and that's why. Yeah, I don't think I'm going to change your opinion. I'm not going to change anybody else's opinion. I think, maybe we'll flex each other's thoughts and opinions a little bit and give a different perspective on some of these issues that maybe we're just cemented in with our ideas. But, you know, that's, I think, maybe the best that we can hope for. And otherwise, it's just an echo chamber, and we're just talking the same language. We're, you know, go back to Rush Limbaugh and the old ditto heads, and we're just ditto, ditto, ditto. And
0: Rush Limbaugh had a purpose. There's a purpose to what you put on the radio.
1: All right,
0: everything,
1: Jim.
0: Everything that goes on the radio is thought about. That someone conjures it up and says, why are we going to put this on the radio?
1: Okay, Jim. All right. We kind of gone on about this, but we're not going anywhere, but we're kind of spinning our wheels here. But I appreciate your call, and you can, you know, talk about the people that you find important and what have you. I let you keep calling, but I think that was just one parenti, I think, today here on Jim's call. But for those who are keeping track, let's go to Larry and Everson quick. Hi, Larry.
2: Hi, Joe. Yeah, real quick. If you listen to Lars Larson, unless you're an invited guest that he's interviewing, you get 3 minutes.
1: Uh-huh.
2: And he says immediately, get to your point, you're wasting your time.
1: Right, right.
2: And the other one is, when you start talking about articles, books, things on the internet that his listeners are not up to, Yeah,
1: he just don't let you continue.
2: Yeah. Well, it's your point, state your facts.
1: Yeah, it's one thing to say, okay, here's the title of a book I think would be, but okay, all right, there you go. But to go on and on about these obscure authors.
2: That's how he runs his show.
1: Okay. All right. Thanks, Larry.
2: All right,
1: appreciate it. Let's go to John at Big Lake, but he's in Seattle today. Hi, John.
3: I am. The other day I called and I misquoted what the various tax level people pay.
1: Okay.
3: What I did say was the top 1% pay 80%. That is not correct.
1: Okay.
3: What is correct, and these are IRS figures, the top 1% pay 40.4% of the tax revenue gleaned by the government. The top 10% and above pay 72% of the taxes. The top 50% and above pay 97.1% of government revenue.
1: Okay.
3: Now, if you look at what the people earn, the top 1% earn in their income 22%, and the top 10% pay 49% of the income.
1: Okay.
3: Now, if you think about it and wonder why people are PO'd about who pays how much, this should be enlightening.
1: Okay.
3: These are IRS figures from 1922. That's the latest that I could find. So I don't think people have a right to skewer the top 1% or the top 10% or the top 50%.
1: Nobody's skewering anybody, but I mean, families, what have you, are fabulously wealthy, and I'm sorry, I'm not going to start shedding tears for them. Okay, what am I supposed to do? Say, oh, those poor billionaires and poor multi-millionaires, and you know, I mean,
3: are supposed to do is appreciate the fact that the top 50% pay 97.1% of the government revenue.
1: Okay.
3: And if you don't get that through your head, there's something wrong with you and anybody else that says
1: I'm a horribly flawed person then, I guess.
3: I don't get down and genuflect
1: before the billionaires and the multi-millionaires. I'm not going to kiss their behind. I'm sorry, John. I'm not going to.
3: You don't have to.
1: Well, you're telling me I have to praise them and thank them and genuflect.
3: What I'm saying is the bottom 50% pay 3.1, and most of them not only don't pay taxes, they get tax credits.
1: Hmm. Well,
3: and they are the ones complaining about the top 1%, 10%, 50%.
1: Okay. Well, but those people, the top 10, the top 50, they're not struggling. They're not struggling to pay their mortgage. They're not struggling to fix their cars.
3: It doesn't matter whether they struggle or not.
1: That doesn't matter.
3: The fact is they pay 97% of the tax.
1: Okay. All right. So the people who are struggling to living paycheck to paycheck to pay their overpriced rent and their overpriced food and their high priced gasoline, they're the ones, they should be paying more taxes. Is that what you're saying?
3: No, actually, I'll pass on one other perspective.
1: Okay.
3: The flat tax would make it what's going on.
1: All right. Okay, the flat tax. Yeah, so a billionaire should pay exactly the same percentage as a person making $30,000, $20,000 a year, the exact same amount of their income. So how does that make sense to you, John? Why should you have to pay the same percentage as Elon Musk or anybody in his top tier of earners?
3: I will give you an illustration.
1: Okay.
3: In Massachusetts, when that evil Rush Limbaugh was on the air, Massachusetts instituted a tax on yacht builders as a tremendous tax because, this was all for the wealthy. However, they decided most of the yacht builders in Massachusetts, the big ones, they just said, to hell with this tax, and they moved to Florida.
1: Okay. All right.
3: All of a sudden, Massachusetts of shipbuilding, and these are technically ships, the business went away.
1: Okay.
3: Because the people who thought they were making too much money decided to tax the heck out of them, and they just moved to Florida where the tax rate was reasonable.
1: Okay. I'm sorry, John. You can talk this all day long, and people listening can decide who they side with, who they where their sympathies lie, where their feelings lie. You're not going to change my thoughts on this. I'm sorry.
3: Every time
1: we get Republicans in office, we get tax cuts for the wealthiest people in America who are fabulously wealthy. And the fact is that the tax revenue coming into our government doesn't even come close to paying for what our government spends. The people that are elected, and right now the people who've been in office are the people who were elected by Republicans, basically.
3: I agree on that point, but I want to go back to the shipbuilding.
1: Oh, for God's
3: sake. Who got hurt when all those jobs went to Florida? It was the bottom 50%.
1: All right.
3: The employees in the company.
1: All right.
3: Yes.
1: Okay.
3: Think about it, Joe.
1: Okay. Well, now you say the tax was on shipbuilding. It should be on ship buyers.
3: That's who should be paying
1: the tax, not the shipbuilders. If it was a sales tax, come on.
3: No, the shipbuilders were building yachts
1: for
3: wealthy people.
1: Yeah, right, exactly.
3: Yeah, okay, it was a big business.
1: John, tell me this. Why would a shipbuilder, I don't know about this. It makes no sense that Massachusetts would raise the tax on the shipbuilder. If they raise it on the sales tax on the purchase of the ship, then it's not the builder that's paying the tax. It's the people buying the yachts. I mean, so why would the shipbuilder move to avoid a sales tax on the product it's selling? I mean, come on.
3: They were being taxed on their business revenue.
1: Well, then that's a foolish tax, and it's like the B&O tax we have here. If we had a progressive income tax in this state, which is not allowed under the state constitution, we could do away with stuff like the B&O tax. But John, we've talked about it for a long time, and I'm not going to get down and genuflect to the super wealthy 1%, 10%, 50%. I'm not gonna. They get whenever the taxes are cut, they get the big tax cuts, not you and me. We might see a piddling bit here and there, but it's not you and me. It's not the rest of the middle class. It's those really wealthy, high earners who get the tax cuts and the tax breaks. And anyway, now we'll take a quick break. Be back with more in just a moment.
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5: The 2026 Noisy Waters Mural Festival has announced the winners and selected the three artists who will go on to create Bellingham's next permanent large-scale murals. Artists came from all over the country and Canada to compete in the festival. They were selected through public vote. The winning recipients will return to Bellingham to create these murals, unveiling spring and summer 2027. The festival was put on by Paper Whale, a nonprofit organization that transforms underutilized spaces in Bellingham, and we thank them for this good news.
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8: All right. Well, and, you know, these tax numbers can be looked at in different ways. And John is right. When you look at taxes, overall taxes versus income taxes, you look at just in federal income, individual income taxes, his numbers are right. Top 1% earn about 20 to 23% of total income, but pay roughly 40 to 42% of all individual income tax collected. But if you look at overall tax income, including payroll taxes, corporate and excise taxes, other federal levies, the top 1% share of total federal taxes falls to around 25% of all federal taxes. That was as of 2019 anyway. And so, you know, the this can all be broken down in different ways. If you look at how much wealth is held by some of these different layers or groupings of Americans. Well, the top 50% in 2023 held 97.5% of total American net worth. So the bottom 50% is left with that 2.5% of total American net worth. It's not class warfare. I mean, it's just like, it's reality. I mean, there are people, and I just look at it, there are people that are incomprehensibly wealthy, and a good number of them, and then there are a whole lot of people who are struggling to get by, especially in this economy with what things cost. Housing, transportation, food, all these, you know, healthcare, all these fundamental needs that we all have, people are struggling to get by. And

0: have been. It's not something new, but, you know, it's we can go back and forth. But my point is the last thing that the hyper-wealthy need is more tax cuts. And, you know, we're not going to tax them into the poorhouse and fix our fiscal house, and we don't have to. But the bottom line is, when we got $40 trillion in debt, we're looking at Social Security funding falling short within a handful of years, if not sooner. Where does the money come from? And what programs do we stop paying, you know, do we cut? Do we continue to sink money into the military at the rate we are? I mean, or do we cut? And that's the thing with our this form of government we have, is that we're all supposed to have a voice in it, and there isn't a dictator at the top that can just slash this program and that program and this one and those and just do that. And, well, thank goodness we don't have that kind of a system. People say all the time, and my callers say, our government's so inefficient. Our government is designed to be inefficient. And go back to the founding fathers. That's why they created a separation of powers, different departments running, or different, you know, the executive branch, different branches running the government, the legislative branch, the judicial branch. They're all supposed to have their own role, and to prevent a dictatorship. You know, dictators, they can do whatever they want. They can decree this and decree that, and make this happen and that happen, and maybe it's more efficient, but I don't think it's the kind of government that any of us want. Maybe some pine for that, but we'll be back in just a moment. We got others on the line. We'll hear from them. We want to hear from you too. 360-676-5464.
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0: obvious. They didn't have bills that were 1,800 pages. I mean, that's the level of absurdity that no one could have dreamed up in those days, because they didn't have printers and computers. They actually had to hand write stuff. So you chose your words sparingly when you hand wrote legislation, because your hand would break writing 1,900 pages. It would take, I don't know, 6 months. So anyway.
1: Yeah, but we're in a different era too, legally. I mean, you can't do anything without facing the potential for legal action. And
0: lawyers are a blanket society.
1: But they have a role, and if somebody wrongs you, one of the first calls you're going to make is to a lawyer. You know,
0: they create the role by lobbying for laws that create liabilities. And we have a risk aversion. Society today is afraid of life. That's why we have lawyers. That's why we have insurance, because we're not willing to accept the basic risk of getting in our car and a wreck might happen. You go to third world countries, they don't care about insurance or anything, and they're happier. They have nothing, and they're happier. But anyway, I could go on. I don't want to talk about that.
1: Okay.
0: The income tax. So you're talking about the yachts. He was talking about the taxing the yacht business.
1: Yeah.
0: Well, that business was probably fabulously wealthy. So I think you should support taxing it, because you like to tax corporations. So that was interesting. It was like you're talking against yourself there, because don't tax
1: Rich,
0: the yacht business.
1: Now, this is something that really irritates me, is you try to define me. You have this idea that you can define everyone and tell people, if you believe this, you have to do this. Or if you believe this, you have to believe this. And I'm sorry, Rich.
0: It's called hypocrisy.
1: Okay.
0: Joe,
1: well, then, Rich. Goodbye. Okay. Yeah. I can find plenty of hypocrisy in things you've told me over the years. But, you know, I've got better things to do with my life. But, you know, we don't define each other. We don't have any right to tell another person, you need to do this because you're saying this. And, you know, it's like, that's the whole idea that if you are wealthy, you can't speak out in favor of people who aren't wealthy, or for income equality. Somehow you are X'd out of the conversation. Or, you know, if you it could be anything. If you're a man, you have no right to have any voice in the discussion of abortion, because you're a man. You can't get pregnant. You can't have an abortion. There are any number of, if you are concerned about climate change, you have to sell your car. You have to walk everywhere. You can't own anything, because everything requires carbon, some kind of carbon emissions to create it. So you have to basically sit under a bush shivering naked. Otherwise you can't say anything about climate change. You can't worry about pollution. You can't take people out of the conversation just because of who they are, what their status in life is. And, you want to do that. And many people have done that. I mentioned Rush Limbaugh earlier in the program. That's what he made his bones on. He's sitting there telling you every day what other people think, what the people that you don't agree with think, and how they act, and what their motivations are. You don't know what motivates me or what motivates other people. So give it a rest. Talk about issues and what concerns you about those issues, but don't try to tell me how I think or what my experience has been. I've lived a long life, and longer than you, Rich, and I've done a lot of things in my life, and I've got my concerns and my worries, and I have my my joys and my pleasures, and I am who I am. I'm an individual. We're a country of individuals. And back to the inefficient thing, any government that is formed that has a legislative branch with 535 members in it from all around the country, that is going to be a fairly inefficient government. That's along with a whole judicial branch. And then you've got an executive that has their own people that are in their ear. And so, yeah, it's going to be an inefficient government. And you look at even our local government, we have many voices. And, you want to sit at the top. You want to have someone sitting there decreeing what things should be. And that would be really perfect, as long as they're decreeing what you want them to decree, not what,

0: the guy next to you wants them to decree. And, you know, so that's what society is. We, you know, the people that are living in tents, they're citizens just like you are. They might not be, functioning. They might be a drag on society to one degree or another. They're an irritant to some. To some, they're criminal. But they're people. They're human beings. They're citizens just like you and me. And our society has a right and a responsibility to work for them as it does for the rest of us. Within reason. Let's go to Joe in Bellingham. Hi, Joe.
1: Hi, Joe.
0: Yeah.
1: Hi. I was thinking the Republican point of view about taxing people, you know, is they think if you tax the capitalists, then they'll lay off workers. I think that's what they're talking about.
0: Well, yeah. And, you know, and obviously we need people who have capital to invest. And without that investment, you won't have jobs. You won't have companies. You won't have creativity. And I've never talked about wanting to do away with capitalism. Listen to my calls with Jim.
1: I'm just mentioning their point of view. I mean, that's how they see it, you know.
0: Yeah. Well, it's true. And it
1: kind of.
0: I agree that we do need people that have the capital to invest and to create and they deserve to make a decent living. I'm just saying that we don't need more tax cuts for the hyper wealthy.
1: What are we spending on the wars? Is it like $500 million a day or something?
0: Well, it's hard to say. I don't know exactly how much it is per day, but it's a lot of money. And
1: I just think it's immoral that we got people sleeping out in the streets when we're spending that kind of money.
0: Well, that's the thing. You know, here, what are we really worried about here in Whatcom County? What are the top concerns here? It's the cost of living, cost of housing, people that are, homeless encampments. These are the concerns, not whether Iran can dig up the nuclear material that we supposedly bombed into oblivion a year ago, and that we have to go to war against them, and now have the whole world economy in a turmoil. I mean, look at what's really real for us, and what makes sense, and where do we want our capital invested? You know, it's just our resources.
1: I think some people are getting rich off this war.
0: Well, certainly, somebody is always getting rich off every war, that's for sure. But all right, Joe.
1: There's a book at the library, Merchants of Death. It's about World War One, and it has a graph how the economy is doing before these companies, how they are doing before the war, and then during the war, and then after. And
0: All right, Joe, thanks for your call. Appreciate it. And we'll take a quick break. We got Lou on the line. We'll hear from him, and we want to hear from you too. 360-676-5464.
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2: You might be right. Joe might be crazy. But we'll never know unless you set him straight at 360-676-5464.
3: And we're back. We go to Lou in Linden. Hi, Lou. What's on your mind today?
4: Joe, the speech by Benjamin Netanyahu at the UN and President Trump's speech at the UN recently. I was wondering if you got to watch or hear that or read it.
3: No, I read the news reports about them and what they basically said. Can you turn down your radio, Lou?
4: Yep.
3: Okay.
4: Yeah, my radio is up.
3: Okay.
4: I think. Let me double. Yeah. I'll double check.
3: Okay.
4: Yeah. Yeah. Yeah. Okay. My hearing is getting worse and worse. You know, I have to.
3: No, I understand. That's okay. You're kind of muffled now, but sorry.
4: Yeah. Oh, my God.
3: There you go.
4: My battery may be getting low. I hope not.
3: That's better. Yeah, you're fine.
4: Okay. Yeah. Yeah, the book, the autobiography of called BB, My Story, is very informative to understand how modern Israel came into existence. You probably know that Israel started off as a socialist, basically a socialist one-party system in its early days, and they were bogged down with a very inefficient government, stifled, constricted business. And Bibi Netanyahu came to America and studied under Milton Friedman. You know Milton Friedman, the Nobel Prize winning economist.
3: Yeah,
4: and,
3: right.
4: And then
3: supply
4: Bibi
3: side economist, basically. Yeah.
4: Bibi transformed the economy of Israel. So now it's a dynamic powerhouse, and it fulfills the prophecies of Moses, David, Isaiah, and that Israel is now one of the big players in the world, even though it's only the size of New Jersey. And if you want to understand Israel and Bibi Netanyahu, please read the autobiography.
3: I won't spend any time with Bibi Netanyahu. I have no respect for that man. He's done nothing to bring about peace or stability to that region or to the Israeli people, for that matter.
4: He's somehow able to stay in power in spite
3: of his, you know, apparent corruption and what have you. But I don't have any desire
4: to
3: learn about.
4: You're being misled by the mainstream media, Joe.
3: Okay,
4: you're being
3: Lou.
4: Lied to by
3: all
4: the
3: right.
4: mainstream media.
3: No, you just look at his actions and what has happened since he's been in power. And he's said in so many words, you know, that there will be no two-state solution.

0: solution as long as he has any ability to do, to keep it from happening.
1: And that's the only way that there will be any peace in that region, Lou. The Palestinians don't want a two-state solution.
0: They want a one-state solution with
1: Israel pushed into the sea.
0: That's Hamas that wants that.
1: You've got to wake up.
0: All right, Lou. Okay. Well, all right. I'm there's something wrong with me. I got to wake up. I'm totally inconsistent. All right. Bring it on. What else you got for me today? Let's go to Keith over at Sandy Point Heights. Hi, Keith.
2: Yeah, good afternoon, Joe. Thanks for taking my call.
0: You bet. Good to have you.
2: Yeah, I'm going to bring it to you, all right.
0: Okay.
2: Here it comes. You ready?
0: Yeah, okay, lay it on me.
2: Man, you came to the show today with your guns a-blazing. I'm proud of you. That's good. You're doing good.
0: Oh, well, thanks. I know you don't agree with everything I say, certainly, but...
2: Well, we sure agree a lot on music, and we agree a lot on local stuff. And I'm going to make it very quickly.
0: Okay.
2: First, Jim, I studied Michael Parente for several hours. I told you about that.
0: Yeah.
2: And just to learn, because Jim's on a lot, I want to challenge Jim to come on the show, talk about, does he like music? What's he think about the local stuff?
0: Okay.
2: What's his favorite restaurant? I want to know more about Jim. He sounds like a pretty smart guy.
0: Yeah.
2: Number two, the Nooksack River fishing. Yes, the natives do net the river quite a bit, and they'll double team and pretty much net the whole river. And once they've caught their allotment, they pull out. They did not want to overfish.
0: Mm-hmm.
2: My son-in-law caught two more silvers today.
0: Nice.
2: Above the netting area. That's five so far this year. So fish are getting through, and they'll keep going, getting through. Let's see. Last thing. I guess that's about it. Oh, I took my truck. It went dead on me at the gas pump to a place in Ferndale. It just so happens one of the mechanics there that owns the place is on your guys' car show on Saturdays. But I'm not going to mention the place.
0: Okay.
2: When I get my truck back tomorrow, sounds like. I'll let you know next week.
0: All right.
2: How it went.
0: Okay, good.
2: That's about it, Joe.
0: Thanks,
2: Joe,
0: Keith.
2: Keep up the good work. You're doing great.
0: Well, thanks for the call, Keith. I appreciate that, definitely.
2: Yep. Thank you.
0: All righty. Let's go to Dan in Bellingham. Hi, Dan.
3: Hey, Joe. You said, what were you worried about in Whatcom County?
0: Yeah.
3: You said homeless and what else?
0: Oh, you know, the cost of living, housing, and just getting by financially, and, just those day-to-day things.
3: How about another 9/11?
0: What's that?
3: Are you worried about another 9/11?
0: Well, I mean, that's always a possibility, but, I mean, you know, we don't want that to happen. So, yeah, I don't lose sleep over that, but...
3: Okay. How about an atomic bomb?
0: Okay, I don't want an atomic bomb to come our way either. But,
3: how about another round of COVID?
0: Okay, well, that's something that I don't worry about too much because I get my vaccine booster. So
3: I'm talking about someone unleashing another COVID.
0: Well, that does scare me because of this AI stuff and the potential for it to manipulate germs and viruses and what have you and falling into the wrong hands. That I think we should all be concerned about that. But yeah, okay.
3: Well, those three things worry me more about a homeless guy that is a druggie or an alcoholic or someone on the street for reasons of his own.
0: Okay. All right, Dan. Thanks. Appreciate it. And I'm not saying that those aren't things that, that should be worrisome, but I mean, what do you really worry about? What when you wake up in the middle of the night, what's top of mind? What's your concern? Let's go to Ron and Lyndon really quick. Hi, Ron.
4: Hey, Joe, how's it going?
0: Doing all right. What are your thoughts today?
4: I got a small poem here.
0: Okay.
4: We want peace in the Middle East.
0: All right.
4: Do you think ever?
0: Well, I probably not to, but I don't know. Maybe, Maybe eventually, yeah. But it's certainly a very troubled part of the world. What's that?
4: It is.
0: Yeah.
4: Troubled.
0: But
4: that's the best I can put it, with everybody protesting and everything.
0: Yeah, yeah. And I mean, I don't want one side to win over another. I just, you know, I just wish people could, and maybe it's because of the, I don't know if it's the tribalism or what have you, or, you know, why, and I think part of it maybe is the interference that region has had from countries that aren't there, you know, from outside of its region, and, you know, superpowers trying to manipulate countries and peoples, yep, and what have you. And that, I think, has led to a lot of instability over the years, too. But
4: yep. Yeah. I mean, that's the best I can put it as. It's, yeah, a big dream, but yeah, I dream every night.
0: All right, Ron. Well, thanks for your call. Appreciate it.
4: Thank you.
0: Yeah.
4: Bye.
0: And I think, well, that's the thing. I think just we want peace in the Middle East. And how do we reach it? And having one dominant power in the region isn't going to do it, which is pretty evident. I mean, even Saudi Arabia, which we think is just this, you know, incredibly powerful and wealthy nation. I mean, here they've got the Houthis nipping at their heels and causing all kinds of trouble for them. And that's obviously Israel has had nothing but trouble with, you know, and so there has to be some kind of a meeting of minds and you know, the ability for empathy along with, you know, caring for yourself. But I don't know. We'll take a hiatus. We'll be back tomorrow, though, at 4 o'clock. Do a little Friday show. Maybe we'll have a little more fun than we did today, although it was pretty fun for me. Take care.
5: 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Atlanta is currently trading at 27% to upset Green Bay, meaning a $100 trade pays out $353 if they win. 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
8: From ABC News, I'm Dave Packer. Both CNN and MSNBC saying they were denied by the White House access to the arrival line at tonight's state dinner for China's President Xi. This despite the two networks and Politico winning a temporary restraining order today requiring the White House to restore the outlet's press credentials.
9: With CNN excluded, the other major networks did not participate in pool coverage today. Inside the White House, Trump declaring he and the Chinese leader, quote, have forged a friendship, a truly great friendship, actually built on mutual respect and the vital interests of our people. He did not mention China's support for Iran.
8: ABC's Mary Bruce. Prime Minister Benjamin Netanyahu delivered a fiery speech to the United Nations today.
10: Dozens of delegates walked out of the United Nations Assembly Hall before Netanyahu began his remarks.
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10: Prompting this response from the Prime Minister.
12: If there are any other moral cowards who haven't yet left this hall, please do so now.
10: The Palestinian mission to the UN called for the walkout to send a message about Israel's actions in Gaza, accusing them of committing war crimes and the genocide. Netanyahu denied those allegations and vowed to continue fighting Hamas. Peter Harlambus, ABC News, New York.
8: The East Coast bracing for a powerful nor'easter this weekend. ABC News meteorologist Samara Theodore.
13: Coastal flood alerts have been issued for everyone living in the Delmarva Peninsula, southern New Jersey, parts of Virginia, down into the Carolinas, but also New England and now parts of Long Island. You tack in the fact that it's also going to be a full moon. That will only exacerbate the situation. So we're going to see coastal flooding as well as the potential for beach erosion.
8: The acting Navy Secretary says eight sailors with the USS Lincoln attempted suicide during the strike group's deployment for the war with Iran. The carrier has spent more than 300 days at sea and recently set a Navy record for the longest stretch without a port call. You're listening to ABC News.
14: Well, in a recent TV commercial, you may have seen my mother talking very favorably about her decision to switch from Big Wireless to PureTalk. For the record, that really is my mother.